0: He gave me purpose in life. I don't have to read the Word of God and share it. I don't have to be argumental over it. I don't have to debate Scripture. I don't have to, amen, do this and do that. Amen. Oh, yes. I don't have to bring politics into it. Come on now. I just want the Word of God and what it says. Amen. I want the Word of God to take effect. You know why you preach that way, preacher? Why? Because I'm fully persuaded. It's what God can do in my life. It's not what man can say. It's not what man can do. I'm not following man. I'm following God. The Scripture said, I'd rather obey God than man.
1: That's right. Come on.
0: That's where it is.
1: Right, brother.
0: I'd rather obey God than man. The apostles were brought up in the book of Acts. They were beat with many stripes. Why? Amen. No more. They're saying, amen, we'll release thee if you no more teach in the name of Jesus. But they were beaten with many stripes. Amen. Oh, could they, amen, could they not go out no more and teach and preach in the name of Jesus? Sure, they went out to teach and to preach in His name. They suffered the stripes for His name. He's no more that they wanted to withdraw themselves from all society. Amen. Let's put them in a jail cell. Amen. But Paul was in the jail cell and God was there with him. Amen. We know that God is going to let His word and His ministers go forth. Can you imagine when Paul and Silas, amen, was in jail, the Philippian jailer, amen, being there, amen, oh yes, in the midnight hour, what was they doing? Singing praises to God, hallelujah. Singing praises to God, hallelujah. Amen, is it good to know you got a song in your heart, know you're suffering, amen, oh yes, persecutions are coming, amen, trials are coming, oh yes, temptations are before you, but I have a song, I have victory in Jesus.
1: Amen.
0: Oh yes, and at the midnight hour, they begin to sing praises. God sent the earthquake. Open up the prison doors. They could flee. But Paul, he wanted to preach anyway. Preach to the Philippian jailer. What happened to the jailer? He wanted to take his own life. He knew what would come to him because of the, amen, the prisoners fleeing away. He wasn't able to keep them in jail there. But praise be to God. Paul had a word for a message, didn't he? Believe on the Lord Jesus Christ in the house, the whole house shall be saved. How many believes that today? No more is telling Zacchaeus. Amen. Praise God. Salvation is coming to your house today. Do thyself no harm. Amen. Believe on the Lord Jesus Christ. Oh, He's going to save. He's going to deliver His church. He's going to do a work in our life. Aren't you thankful? Amen. If these works are going on. Amen. It amazes me what these, amen, what these young people are doing around. It just blesses my soul. Amen. I've been touched the last few weeks to see these young people stirred for God. I say, God, stir their hearts. Let there be a stirring in their midst. Let the great revival be here. Amen. Let these young people be fully persuaded. Even though when they go back to school, amen, they're hated for your name's sake. Lord, help them to stand. Help them, Lord, to be a witness when all the things come against them, to the peer pressures of life and to the things they face in this school society. Lord, let them be a witness. Let them be fully persuaded. Amen. Praise God. I got to go for God. Amen.
1: Right.
0: When I was in high school, they had Teens for Christ Club. I was too interested in the rifle club. I was in junior ROTC and we went on to rifle range. We fired rifles, you know, we put on our uniform. We thought just as a freshman in high school, you know, we are what we are. The reason I joined is because I wanted out of PE, which is physical education. I didn't want no part of that. I didn't want to have to deal with that. So I had a choice whether to do that or go into junior ROTC. I went into junior ROTC and, amen, went on to the rifle club and I looked over to Teens for Christ. I can remember some there, and one of my cousins was in the Teens for Christ Club. And I talked to some of them, you know, how they just, amen, take the basics of Scripture and teach them, you know, and all the things, even in the school system. And I'm sure now all that's done gone by now. That's been over 30 years ago. Thanks of God. Amen. Praise God. In the school systems, on our jobs. Amen. Praise God. Hallelujah. You know what I'm saying? Amen. When your co-workers call you on the phone and ask for prayer, that means something.
1: Amen.
0: You know what I'm saying? Oh yes, when they call you and say, pray for my husband. He's having heart surgery. Will you pray for him? Amen. You know what? It's coming across the paths of life and people know. Amen. Praise the Lord. I just tell this for the glory of God. When I went for an interview, amen, for my security job back in, was in 06 when I started security up at the cliffs there on Highway 11. Amen. Never met the people before. The supervisor on the inside, there was one of the assistant supervisors on the inside. She was a woman. I stepped out of my car. I went in the gatehouse. She turned to her supervisor. I began to talk to him a little bit. We was all talking together. Amen. I told him I was a

0: good man, so quick-tempered man. And when things didn't go right, he let people know it. So things began not to go too good on the job. So it seemed like he was going to have to go. But they moved me to a different location. And he come by there one day, and I looked at him, he rolled his window down, and I told him, I said, I'll tell you something. God has given me a word for you. The word that God gave to me. On the job, he dipped his old, he had that Copenhagen he put in his lip. Laugh a little bit. Going to a big church, you know, talking about the Lord. He said, what about this Holy Ghost you talk about? I began to explain some things. And there was another Wesleyan preacher I worked with. He started explaining some things. The old Wesleyan church, amen, some of the old Wesleyans still have good standard teachings of sanctification.
1: Amen.
0: You know that? And this other officer I worked with, he was in the Wesleyan church. Good man, good preacher. Amen. Just all good old boys working on the job, you know. But over on the counter, he had that grizzly bear, Copenhagen, or what do you want to call it, stacked up where he bought a bit. And he didn't see nothing wrong with that dipping and the wiping his mouth. You know, a little wrong in that. Now, I was trying to ease in a little bit of sanctification, a little bit of the Holy Ghost. I said, now, when the Holy Ghost comes in, he only's going to dwell in a clean temple. Anything that defiles this body, he's not going to dwell. Anything that defiles the body. Amen. The scripture tells us, if any man defile the temple of God, him shall God destroy. Which temple ye are. Now if I defile this temple with nicotine, Copenhagen, cigarettes, the things that even the Surgeon General shall put on the label, it's dangerous to your own health. Amen. It defiles the body. Anything that's unclean, put therein. Amen. And so I began to, amen, you know, some people don't like the thoughts of giving up things. But the Spirit of God can reprove things. See what I'm saying? Amen. When the Spirit begins to bring forth witness, and when, amen, when they know, amen, when it comes from people. Now, I don't know how the man stands today. Amen. He's my friend. And I hadn't run into him since he left the job. He's a good man. Amen. I love him. Amen. Praise God. I want to be a help to him, hoping I'll run into him again. Amen. But he knew something different. Amen. When I give him the word from God, you see what I'm saying? And what God wanted him to know. And he began to share things with me. Amen. And he began to share things with me, praise God, about his life. Amen. I'm telling you, saints, God ordains visits. God ordains things for you to be a witness. But you've got to be fully persuaded what God's done for you and share your testimony, what he can do for someone else. Amen. Praise God. See, people don't understand the work of sanctification, the clean life. They don't understand the Holy Ghost and what the Holy Ghost dwells in. He only dwells in a clean temple. Amen. Praise God. When he moves in, it's the Spirit of truth. Amen. Praise God. We're to please God. We can't defile this body. We cannot defile the temple of God. Amen. Praise God. It's the Spirit of God moves in us. And we're reaching that perfection because we're pleasing God. You know what you brought up, Jeff, about some of those people that wears those bracelets and has that what would Jesus do? You know, bracelets and even on Bible covers and everything else. What would Jesus do? Well, if I pulled up a chair in my gig house, you think Jesus would take that Copenhagen and put it in his mouth and let it run down his mouth and say, I want to help you today, son. Do you measure up your own self? You think he would light up a cigarette? I didn't only have one. And he'd light it up. There used to be so much gun smoke in his eyes he couldn't even see who it was. Come on now, come on now. That's what I'm saying. What would Jesus do about this?
1: Right.
0: Would he smoke? Would he drink? Amen. Would he partake of the things that defiles our body? No, he would not. Amen, glory to God. That's why. Amen. Why are you saying it, preacher? You read it for yourselves. Amen. You read it from Scripture. What the Scripture teaches. It's not what all together I preach. You go to what it says. He said, cleanse yourselves from all filthiness of the flesh and of the spirit. Perfect in holiness and the fear of God. Amen. Amen. Let the holiness work do in you. He said he's not called us to uncleanness, but he's called us to holiness. That every man should know how to possess his vessel in sanctification and in honor.
2: That's right. Come on.
1: Yeah.
0: Oh, that's why. Praise God. That's why I came and I can walk right, spit white. Praise God. He's changed me. Amen. Say, preacher, why you say that? Because back before I got saved, at Red Band to Mac, I wanted to put my arm on the ground. I have the nastiest, so strong taste that go down my throat, be wadded up in my mouth, I take it out, throw it down. Went to my uncle's one day and stole some cigars to go smoke the cigars.

0: and said, my daddy wanted to buy these cigars. And so he gave them to me to give my daddy. But amen, I didn't take them to him. I took them for myself and my cousins that was with me. And we'd go with them big old cigars, we'd puffing things right in the wood. Till one day, amen, when he comes back, and the man I bought them from, he knocks on the door and said, since you've already bought these cigars for me, you want some more of them? I didn't buy them for me to start with. You see what I'm saying? It's the son that's out here that's in rebellion. It's the son that wants to steal cigarettes from his daddy's carton of cigarettes in his dashboard of his car and has to walk 5 miles to the convenience store to buy another pack to come back and replace the pack I stole. Years went by, and he said, son, I knew you got them to start with. I knew you stole a pack of my cigarettes. My brother used to say, amen, smoke Salems back in the 70s. I'd slip around and pull them out of the pack. And one day, amen, behind her house, I was puffing away. My mama opened the door, and she caught me. Looked down. She said, just wait till your daddy gets back, and you'll beat you to death. You know what I'm saying? So when I say the Lord saved me and sanctified me and baptized me into the Holy Ghost, do I still, amen, smoke Salems? Do I still steal pack cigarettes? Do I still go and steal cigars? No, that's the reason I serve Him. He took those things for me.
1: That's right.
0: Amen. I don't have to be a smokestack. I can walk in the presence of the Holy Ghost because He gave me purpose in this life. He changed my direction. He changed my sinful way.
1: Yes, I agree. Thank God.
2: Thank you, Lord.
0: Woo! Glory to God. Hallelujah. I'll tell you, I get down right to the root. Back years ago in the late 60s and 70s when I was growing up, it was a big thing for them to drive them old cars and open up the trunk of the cars. When we go and we go by the Fox driving and watch those X-rated movies, amen, you pull back, the cover goes over the spare tire, and he's all kind of pornography magazines behind that old spare tire. And you go as teenage boys, and you go in the woods, and you lust after those magazines, amen, you feast on the garbage. Listen, church, I've been there. Amen. The Lord delivered me from all those such things. He set me free from those things.
1: Come on. Come on.
0: Amen. He gave me the book. He changed my direction. He said, son, it's my spirit that changes you. I'll change your heart. I'll change your mind. I'll change your service to me. I'll make you a walking body for me. I'll make you a walking body. Church, that's been well over 30 years ago. Amen. I've been walking with Jesus ever since. I've been happy on my journey. Amen. I wouldn't take nothing from my journey now. I got to make it to heaven somehow. Why are you preaching that way? Because I'm fully persuaded. Fully persuaded in his own mind. It's not only your heart change, you got to have your mind made up. I'm going for God. I'm going for God. Amen. Don't matter what if or come my way, I'm going for Him. Amen. Are you fully persuaded? I say, do you have your mind made up? Amen. Preacher, I like to hear the Christians, you know, come to church and get saved. Preacher, feed me. Preacher, what is that sanctification you're talking about? I got to know. I don't have no learning. I ain't been in church too much. I got to know where you're coming from. Hey, we got to have some teaching. We got to do something. What is that sanctification? What is that Holy Ghost you're talking about? Amen. I got to have it. I believe it. I hear you preaching. Amen. I read it. I focus on it. But what's it all about? Come on, preacher. Amen. Give me some of this. Give me some of that. Just feed me, preacher. I got to have the fullness of God. I got to have the riches of the Spirit. I got to have it, Lord. I got to have it.
1: Right. Amen.
0: But we live in a society today where much people don't want it. I got to have it, church. I got to go with this thing, don't you? I say, are you fully persuaded? Now, I'm going to share a few more scriptures. I'm going to come to a close. Paul said, I am persuaded that he is able to keep that which I committed to him against that day. Is that what it said? I am persuaded he is able. How many believe that he is able?
1: Oh yeah.
0: How many believe the scripture said that he is able to do far and above all that we may ask or think according to the power that worketh in us? Now that's a power that worketh in our lives. Then let me end it with this. You mean Paul was persuaded of all these things, preacher? But this is something right here that always touches me. Romans 8. That I am persuaded. Neither death, nor angels, nor things, nor principalities, nor powers, nor things present, nor things to come, nor height, nor depth, or any other creature shall be able to separate us from the love of God which is in Jesus Christ. That's why I'm fully persuaded, amen. It's the love, church, He gives to me. It's the change. Amen. Glory to God. Aren't you glad that you can be amongst the people that believe this full gospel? They believe in the changes that's made in our church. Listen, this is what God has for all of us. It's not just for me. It's for you. It's for all of us. Amen. It's teachings. You know why people don't receive it? They're too ignorant of Scripture. But being illiterate, can't read, can't understand, is no more than I told you about Brother Runt. He couldn't, amen, write his own name. He couldn't read the Holy Scriptures. But he had the Spirit of God. The Spirit of God taught him. Revealed things in the. When the preacher preached, he could just listen to that word. He sat there and just meditated as he preached, because, like I say, he couldn't read it for himself. Couldn't write his own name. He walked in the Spirit so much that when you go talk to him about Scripture, he quotes Scripture to you.
1: Right.
0: He quotes Scripture to you. He knew the Scriptures. And when somebody get a little misled on Scripture, he's quick to correct, because he heard it.
1: Right.
0: He was hidden in his heart. That's what David said. Hide your word in my heart, that I sin not against thee. Let thy word be a lamp unto my feet and a light. Did I have a witness?
1: Amen. Amen.
0: I said, are you with me? Amen. Now this is the kind of preaching I was raised on. Come on now. This not to be, should not be anything familiar to you, or is it? Is it familiar to you?
1: Oh, yeah.
0: Amen. Glory to God. Come on, saints. This is what it's all about. Amen. He said, we're more than conquerors through him that has loved us. I am persuaded that neither death or all these things in the present shall be able to separate me from the love of Jesus Christ my Lord. I said, thankfully, man, he's with us. I'm fully persuaded, preacher. I got to go on with this thing, amen. I got to go on with holiness. I got to go on with the Word of God. You get in the book of Acts. I just finished. I'm in the book of Romans. Finished book of Romans. Going into 1 Corinthians. Amen, saints of God. It's just week after week. You're indulging in Scripture. You let the Holy Ghost reveal truth to you. You're walking in it. Amen. You let the Holy Ghost just feed you with it. That's what we need. Feed me. Feed me.
1: Yes.
0: Woo. Amen. I'm fully persuaded.
1: Amen.
0: Ain't nobody going to change my mind, because I know greater is he that is in me, he that is in the world.
1: Amen.
0: Praise God. But this message is for you. You can do with it what you want, but one day you'll be accounted. You'll have to give an account. Every man shall give an account of himself to God.
1: Right.
0: Amen. How many believes that God can have some reviews of our life once we stand before him? That's why when people, when they reject the Word of God, they reject the thing. If they're not careful, they're rejecting the truth. It's going to send their soul to hell, because they're not willing to accept it. You let the Spirit do the work in your life. Let the Spirit reveal things unto you. Pray over the Scriptures. Hide the Word of God in your heart. Let it birth within you. Let it change within you. Let it make you a new creature. Amen. Old things have passed away. All things have become new.
1: Amen.
0: It's a new life. It's a new walk with Christ. Let us stand. Amen. Hallelujah. Praise the Lord. Hallelujah. The beloved church. I'm telling you, saints of God, I'm fully persuaded. Amen. Oh, I'm fully persuaded in my own mind. I got my foot on the rock now, church. I've got my mind made up. Amen. Glory to God. Hallelujah. I got my mind made up now. It's the things of God. It's the things of the Spirit. Amen. Oh, yes. Come on, church. It's the things of God. Can we pray? Say, Lord, help me. Let there be a stirring in my soul. God, I need more victory in my life. I need more of the power of God in me. I need the Spirit, amen, to deal with me. Praise God. Do you love him, church?
1: Yes.
0: Are you thankful for what he's done for you? Amen. These altars are open for every need that is here. You come and pray where you want to pray. The Lord's able to touch your life. Amen. Praise God. He's able to give you what you need here this morning. Seek him for a deeper walk with him. Let God work in your life. Amen. He can touch you. He can make you what you need to be. Amen. Whatever your needs are. If you hear lost, you need to be saved. If you hear saved, you need to be sanctified. Let God work in you. Let the Spirit of God change you. Amen. If you're going to be a new creature in Christ, let God work in your life here this morning. Amen. Pray.
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3: 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Let's
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3: Number 55, the book of Isaiah, chapter number 55. We'll begin reading in verse 6. Amen. When you get it, please stand. Begin reading in verse 6. Brother Durr, thank you. These scriptures have been familiar verses for some of us here at Union Road. Pastor has used them as theme verses in years past in terms of revival or in terms of just a special time in the Lord. But throughout my studies this week, I was directed back to these in terms of the service tonight, and I pray that our hearts would be illuminated to the Word of God and what He would have us to learn from that tonight. The Bible says, "Seek ye the Lord while he may be found. Call ye upon him while he is near. Let the wicked forsake his way, and the unrighteous man his thoughts, and let him return unto the Lord, and he will have mercy upon him, and to our God, for he will abundantly pardon." Amen. Let's go back to verse 6. This will be the focus of our text tonight. "Seek ye the Lord while he may be found. Call ye upon him while he is near." Amen. I want to preach for a little while tonight on finders seekers. Finders keepers. I just said finders seekers. Finders keepers. Finders keepers. I'm having a hard time finding it tonight. Amen. Finders keepers. How do they finish that sentence, though? What is the last part? Oh, losers, weepers. Amen. I know that has been a term that we've used as a child in lieu of gaining a possession or losing a possession. But I believe tonight, spiritually, if we would apply that to our hearts, there are some tonight that you desperately need to find the Lord in this service tonight. And I hope that there are those amongst us that would not be in the second category. Those who lose him will, the Bible said, end up weeping and gnashing their teeth. God help us tonight to find him. Amen. Let's bow our hearts with our heads and pray. Heavenly Father, I appreciate your word. And I appreciate your people tonight. I pray that you would speak to our hearts. Oh God, minister in a way that I can never do on my own. God, go before us. Lord, I know your word will never return void. Even in this chapter, that is what you spoke, God, that your word would not return void. We pray that in this altar service, you would become preeminent. And God, that you would find yourself seated upon the throne of every individual's heart that is in this house tonight. Lord, I praise you for who you are. You are a great and mighty Savior. I thank you for that tonight. Everybody said amen. Before we get into the word tonight, I also want to say it's a privilege and great tonight to have our guest with us here, Brother Jared Mitchell and Brother Grant and Landon Ralston. They made a trek all the way from Georgia, and that is a drive. Brother Jared, he's an Ohio boy, but you know, the Ralstons, they got planted in Georgia, so they're just glad to be back in God's beloved country. Amen. So glad to have them here with us tonight. Appreciate these young men and the lives that they live. Amen. Finders keepers. I said this before, and I'm sure you have too at some time in your life when you see something that you want, and in reality, most of the time, it's not yours. But because you find it, oh man, you're laying claim to it. Finders keepers, that's mine. Amen. Anybody ever found a dollar bill or a dollar denomination walking down the street? Is that not the greatest feeling? You know, one time we were at home and I was playing in a tree at the house, and I looked down and there looked like just a dirty leaf flying by, but my cat, I'm not even joking. This is the truth. This is the truth. I promise you. My cat was swatting at this thing, and I got down and I looked. It was a $20 bill. A dirty $20 bill. That cat became my new favorite cat. I followed it around for days. I thought maybe it had something that I didn't, you know, a way to detect money or something. Now, that part may have been exaggeration, the days, but you know, I'm not joking. $20, man, that's finders, keepers. It's great to find something that you had no intention or even had a desire to look after, right? It's wonderful. It's even better when you find something that you've lost. Tonight, I haven't wore this suit in a few weeks, probably since youth camp, and put my hand in my pocket, and lo and behold, I found a hair bow. Yeah, Emma was happy, you know. Probably been one that Sister Sarah's been looking for a few weeks now since camp. Anyway, found a hair bow. You lose things. You don't even realize that they're gone, and then all of a sudden you find them. And it's an amazing thing to get a possession when you've lost something. But even more than that, what about the things that you don't even know that you've lost? What about the things that you don't even know that you need to have, and yet they're missing in life? I got to thinking also about my childhood when I was musing upon this sermon tonight, and one of our most fun activities that I ever had as a child was playing the game hide and seek at our house. You see, when you are raised out in the country, the reality is there are not very many things around you, and you make do with what you have. You don't have that many neighbors except for cornfields, and so hide and seek became a staple at the McKelvey home. And when friends would come over, when we would have youth night there, hide and seek became one of the premier games of our house. You had so many opportunities to get away and to hide, and so no one would find you. Trees to hide in, cornfields that were supposed to be off limits, and yet I know some folks went there. Vehicles that kids would hide under, and places that you could just go and seemingly disappear. Hide and seek. Oh man, what a great game. You know the whole point of hide and seek, and this is going to be really deep here. I want you to catch this. If you don't know how to play hide and seek, one person hides as to not be found, and the other person seeks as to find the one that is hidden. Isn't that amazing? You will leave church tonight feeling as if you have learned something. I'm so glad God does not play hide and seek with us. This is a very simple thought tonight, but I want you to know something. God has made himself available to you and I. The Bible said that you shall seek me and you shall find me when you shall search for me with all of your heart. Oh, what an amazing thought. That the God of the universe, the real God, the living God, the God that has made and spoken everything that is into existence has made himself readily available to you and I that we may find him. If you read earlier in this chapter in Isaiah, you will see that the prophet is declaring a word to the people of God, a people that have strayed in their relationship with God, a people that have turned their backs to God, and yet the prophet is telling them the words that the Lord has spoken to them, and he is calling out to a people who do not know where God is at, and yet in his words of life, he is speaking, if you will search for me, if you will seek for me, you will find me. Earlier in the chapter, he said, everyone that is thirsty, come. Everyone that is hungry, come. We live in a world that does not know God. There may be folks amongst us in this house tonight that your soul is spiritually thirsty. Your soul is spiritually hungry. Your life is long longing to find what peace is missing. And I will tell you tonight, that peace that is missing from your life is Jesus Christ. And He has made Himself available to be found tonight. Amen. Amen. Finders keepers. Have you found Christ tonight? I believe every Christian in the house ought to rejoice and with a joyful heart say, Amen. I have found Christ. I have found what my soul longed for, as the Song of Solomon described. Amen. I have found that beloved that my soul desired. I have found Him tonight. And He is, as it was written, He is altogether lovely. Amen. Have you found Him tonight? He's not hiding. He's not hiding. Amen. You know, when you're playing hide and seek, you calm your breath as to not be heard. You walk as silently as you can as to not be detected. You try to find a place where no one will find you. When we went on our Christmas getaway in Tennessee, that was one of the fun things that they did the very last night, was we had a game of hide and seek. And you know, it's one thing when you know where every special spot is. It's a whole nother thing when you don't have a clue where you are. And you're playing a game where everybody's on equal ground, and you've got to look under every chair, and you've got to look under every table, and you've got to look up in every crevice. But I want you to know tonight that when you entered into this house, not one time did we have to get a road map. Not one time did we have to get a treasure map. Not one time did we have to get directions to find out where God was hiding at. I never one time have had to ask someone for directions to where God is. No, He has made Himself available to you and to me tonight. When I entered into this house, He was already here. Amen. His arms outstretched. There's no hiding with God. He's right here. Are you searching for Him? If you are, you're going to find Him. If you're searching for God, you're going to find Him, because He's made Himself available. Amen. The Bible says, Jesus told us, I say unto you, ask, and it shall be given you. Seek, and ye shall find. Knock, and it shall be opened unto you. For everyone that asketh, receiveth, and he that seeketh, findeth. And to him that knocks, it shall be opened. Are you seeking the Lord tonight? Because if you are, you will find Him. I already spoke that, but I want to reiterate tonight that our souls must have communion with God to be fulfilled. We have to. If our souls are out of relationship with God, it is inevitable that destruction will follow. Anytime my life or your life is out of relationship with God, when my choices are not in fellowship with Him, when my relationships with my peers or with my family is not in harmony with God, destruction will follow. But when we are, and when we have found Him, oh, there is such beauty there. Amen. The Bible says that we shall seek for Him and find Him. When we search for Him with all of our hearts. Are you searching for the Lord tonight with all of your heart? All of your soul? All of your mind? There are times in life that we lose sight of what we should be searching for. We can lose sight of what our hearts are aimed at and the direction that we should be going. But I appreciate the fact that even in a time when, you know, I've been serving the Lord now for 14 years, and it has been a joy to serve Him in this journey. It's been a joy. Amen. God has been so faithful. But even today, as I'm in our bedroom and studying and praying before the Lord, I found myself being honest before Him, admitting that, God, I'm tired right now. Physically, I'm tired. Not spiritually, but physically, I'm tired. Amen. I know many of you tonight, in a Wednesday night, have already labored today, and your minds are drained, and you're physically drained, and yet you're faithful to the house of God. And I'm so glad to know tonight that even in the middle of my bedroom, when I am being honest with my master and saying, Lord, I'm tired, I'm emotionally tired. You know, I worked all day and here I am, and I need to have the mind of God to get behind this pulpit and minister. But God, right now, I just don't feel you. I don't know that you're near. And yet, listening to a song, all of a sudden, the very words that I was speaking to the Lord, a song came on and began to minister to that. And oh, the Lord just broke my spirit and entered into that bedroom. We will find him when we search for him with all of our hearts. Are you searching after God tonight? Where is the direction of your heart headed? Where is the goals of your heart set at? Are they set towards God? If they are, we will find them. I want us to notice just three things tonight about this, and then we'll close and come pray tonight. Notice the sense of urgency that the prophet spoke of in Isaiah chapter 55. Seek ye the Lord while he may be found. Call ye upon him while he is near. Notice that sense of urgency. You hear pastor oftentimes in our services talk about a sense of eternity. How that in that moment of time, God is allowing his presence to be felt. And nearness that I know that God is near. The Bible tells us that he is faithful to them that are promised. He never leaves us or forsakes. I know that. But there are divine opportunities that God gives to his people and to those who do not know him. Opportunities for salvation. Opportunities for deliverance. Opportunities for their souls to be changed. For their lives to be reconciled to God. There are moments in time that do not linger past that given opportunity. You and I have been there, no doubt, when a service has been so rich with the presence of God and conviction has settled into the house, and there is a definite moment that God has given for a soul to be saved, a life to be changed. That is an opportunity that we must have a sense of urgency in. There are opportunities where God has come by where you and I have been emotionally broken, mentally drained, physically in need of a touch from God. And you know in that moment that the Master has come by just for you. Just to lift you up. Just to put an arm around that discouraged heart of yours. Amen. Just to minister in a way that only the Master can. Amen. That's a time where we must be urgent to respond to that call. We must be urgent to respond to that opportunity. There are other opportunities given where we must be urgent to pray, urgent to seek the Lord. I will never forget the night when Kenneth Cruz called and began to speak to me what had happened about Sister Katie and how that she had had a stroke in the middle of church, and here they're a newly married couple and she's expectant with child. And my heart broke because here's a friend of mine who is 10 hours away needing a miracle for his wife. And all that we could do was pray. That's all you can do. There's a sense of urgency there. Seek the Lord while he may be found. Call upon him while he's near. Amen. Isn't it amazing that God not only gives us moments and opportunities to call upon him, but that when he gives us those opportunities, you know beyond a shadow of a doubt that he's listening, that he's reaching, that he's working on the behalf of his children. Amen. I'm glad tonight that when God gives us those moments and glimpses of his presence, that he is faithful and ministers in a capacity that we can never do on our own, that we can never experience on our own. There's a sense of urgency that we must recognize. And also, when we're responding, we must not hesitate to repent of sin and to recognize that we must repent of sin to dwell in his presence. Notice here in verse 7, he said, "Let the wicked forsake his way and the unrighteous man his evil thoughts. Let him return unto the Lord, and he will have mercy upon him, and to our God, for he will abundantly pardon." I'm thankful tonight to know that God does redeem us from sin My life has been changed. I was born again at 12 years old at Southern Ohio Youth Camp. My life was changed. But there have been moments where I, as a believer, have had to come before God with a heart of humility and submission to Him and say, God, I have sinned before You. God, forgive me. Repent of that. Because it withheld me from worship. It withheld me from entertaining the Spirit and the anointing of God. Sin will block us from being able to dwell in the presence of the Almighty. But isn't it awesome to know that He said, let the wicked forsake his way and he will pardon. Hallelujah. We do serve a God of judgment. Yes, we do. But He is a God of mercy, so that we as His children don't have to face the judgment to come. I'm glad to know tonight that even though I am a fallen individual and I have not obtained yet that glory, one of these days, because we have submitted our hearts to Christ, we will inherit the kingdom of God with Him. But we must repent of sin. We cannot entertain sin in our hearts and expect the anointing and the presence of God to dwell amongst us. Amen. Achan found this out quickly. Amen. When God spoke His word to the children of Israel and said, do not take of anything of the goods that you would and the spoils of war. And yet Achan saw these beautiful garments and saw the precious metals, and he took them. And because of that, destruction followed the house and children of Israel. Let us be reminded, church, that it is a blessing for the Spirit of God to dwell amongst us. It is a blessing to know the liberty wherewith Christ has made us free. It is a blessing to have the active moving of the presence of God in our midst. We must not, or we must be careful to entertain the presence of God all the while shunning the presence of sin. Amen. God forbid that we should ever get so lackadaisical. Amen. And just understanding, well, God's going to move again. And like Samson, we will attempt to shake ourselves and find that the presence and the anointing of God has departed. No, we must seek after God while He's near. Amen. And call upon Him. Amen. I'm thankful that God has given us a way of escape. Amen. That He does wash us. He does cleanse us from all sin. What a great Savior we serve. Amen. But we must repent of sin so that God can move and interact in our lives. And lastly tonight, we must remove distractions. Amen. I'm learning the older I get, and especially with Sister Emma right now, I'm in a phase where I just don't know what I'm supposed to do in church. Sister Emma has not yet learned that church is not the place for you to scream at daddy or to play. And she'll figure that out in a few years, I'm guessing, I hope. But man, I'm trying to figure out where I'm supposed to be, what I'm supposed to do as a father, where I'm supposed to be at spiritually. But you know, there's a lot worse distractions that can come into our lives more than just a little child being a beautiful, amazing little girl. Whew. Man. You know, there's some distractions that can come into the family of God that unless they're removed, you cannot have freedom in the house of the Lord. There's some things that can happen inside of a family that can cause distractions and hindrances to the liberty of the Spirit of God moving in our homes. There's some distractions that can happen in a youth group that can splinter a youth group and cause harm and cause things to come in and to just defile what God would do. We've got to remove those distractions. The Bible says in the book of Hebrews, laying aside every weight and the sin which doth so easily beset us. Distractions and hindrances are always going to be there in life. Every Wednesday night, this isn't even prophecy, this is just reality. There will be an individual in our church that will be tired physically. Every time. Right? Why? Because we are fallen people. We get tired. That's not anything out of this world. That's just common sense. But in spite of those distractions, we must pursue after the presence of God. It is not enough for us to say, I merely am going to try and crimp or limp down this road and make it with God. No, there are times that we as individuals and children of God must rebuke the hindrances that come against us, rebuke the distractions in our lives, and claim authority in the name of Christ and say, I'm going to seek after God. I'm going to find Him. I will not stop until I get there. What would have happened to the woman that had an issue of blood had she allowed that issue to be a distraction for her, and even beyond that, the crowd to be a distraction for her? She would have never got her healing. Amen. What about little, not Nicodemus. Oh man, my mind is going blank tonight. Zacchaeus, thank you. What about Zacchaeus? If he would have allowed his height to hinder him from seeing Christ. You see, I was reading this week in Zacchaeus' life how that there really was a transformation that took place. How can you say that, Brother Brian? Because as a tax collector, you don't give away half your goods and then recompense the evil that you've done unless there's been a heart change. I want you to know something tonight. If you're in need of just a fresh encounter with Jesus, I love in Scripture where it says that Mary went to the sepulcher to find Jesus. And she, supposing Jesus to be the gardener, not knowing that it was Jesus, said, "Where have they taken the body of my Lord?" And all Jesus said was, "Mary." That's it. Mary. And immediately, she knew it was the Master. I believe tonight, if we were to still ourselves, get ourselves away from the distractions of the world that we're in right now, get ourselves away from the distractions of the political season, of the economic downturn, of the troubles that we have at home, at our workplace, or soon to be at our school. What if we were to get beyond that tonight and settle ourselves down and really, as Mary was doing, searching for Christ, we would hear Him say our name. What about that tonight? How long has it been since you heard Him say your name personally? I believe He's here tonight. I felt Him already. I know that He's here. Do you recognize that He's very near to you right now? Can you hear Him speaking your name as if it was you in the garden and you were searching for Him? Notice that Mary took initiative to find Christ. I want you to know tonight, we must search for Him. We must seek for the Lord while He may be found. We must call upon Him while He's near. Do you recognize tonight that the Lord is near to you? Do you need Him? I do. Amen. Music, would you come? Let's stand across the house, church. Hallelujah. The last thing I want us to notice in this text is that if you look at how it's directed, how it's written, I should say, it's directing our hearts that we are the ones to respond. God's already done His part. He's doing His part right now, and you may not even recognize it. It is our responsibility to respond to the call and the opportunity that He's given. How do you know that? Because if you study out English grammar at all, you'll know that really it's saying you seek the Lord while He's able to be found. You call upon Him while He's near. It's not to be pushed off to our neighbor. It's not to be pushed off to the person that we have a grudge against or to the individual that we don't like and say, well, that's good. They need to respond. No, you respond. I need to respond. Why? Because the Lord is near. Oh, if we could only get our hearts wrapped around that. God, Jesus Christ, the God of this world, the universe, is near. Many needs were presented to this congregation tonight. Seek the Lord while He may be found, and call upon Him while He's near. Cry out to Him. Call on Him. Find Him. Keep Him. Finders keepers. When you find Him, keep Him. Search for Him tonight. Let's come to the altar and let's pray. I want to invite everyone, if you would, to come to the altar tonight. Amen. Let's search for the Lord. What would the Lord do in your heart tonight if with a heart of humility and submission you admitted your need of Him? What would He do in your heart tonight if we humbled ourselves before Him and just said, Lord, I need You. Amen. Search for Him tonight. Search for the Lord tonight.
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5: It's good to us this morning, didn't he? And Brother John and Brother Ben's dad preached good to us, didn't he? Praise God. So we're just glad for that. I want to say this, and we'll try to go ahead and do what we feel like the Lord would have us to do. But Brother David talked about his grandson and granddaughter, I think it was. Granddaughter, right? And how long he talked. When he gets some great-grandchildren, he'll preach a whole week on them. My great-grandboys, two of them, one's soon be five, one's three. Their mother's not saved, and I want you to help us pray. She's going to church tonight, by the way, and I'm praying the Lord will get a hold of her heart, and she'll get saved. But the other night, my wife, after she just had surgery, tomorrow be a week ago, doing wonderful, she said, tell everybody, hello, she loves you, wish she was here. But she was kind of having some trouble, and our great-grandboys hasn't been taught anything about God, nothing. Well, Joanne and I are trying to teach them a few things, and of course we're trying to say, look, you don't come to the table without a shirt on. You don't eat without praying. And we've got them where they're least turning thanks at the table. So the other night, Sister Joanne said, Neil, would you go get Rebecca and the boys and bring them back here to the bedroom and pray for me? She said, I'm hurting a little bit. Would you get them to come back here? Maybe she'll pray. We'll get her back here in the bedroom, and we get to praying, and maybe she'll pray. And I said, okay. So I go up to the front of the house, and I said, Rebecca, would you and the boys come back, and let's pray for Mama and pray that the Lord would help her. And, of course, yeah. But the oldest one, which will soon be five, immediately, and some of you know her brother, Wade, Rebecca's brother, but immediately, Whalen said, I'll pray. I'll go pray for her out there. And he went and run back there. I mean, shot down the aisle of the hall and into the bedroom where Mama was. He run up there and laid his hand on her. He said, God is great. God is good. God, we thank You for all this food. By Your hands we are fed. Thank You, Lord, for the daily bread. And he said, I prayed for her. And out the door he went. And time I could get over there to pray, my wife said, I'm feeling better. Hallelujah. Isn't that something? I've told several, but to me it's just fascinating that such a child's prayer. And so sometimes it's not the words we say as much as we have it in our hearts and in the intents of our heart. Thank you. God bless you again. Thank you, brethren, for asking us, brother, wherever he is, brother Ralston and brother Ingram. Thank you. Now, last night I came up on this platform because the head cheese kept motioning for me to come up here, in case you wondered why I walked up here. I wasn't walking up here to be seen. I wasn't walking up here to just let you know I was here, but the head cheese two or three times, and I'd say, and he said, I was afraid he's going to come up here and say, I've asked this preacher to come up here, so I just came on. I believe in those who are in authority to obey them. Amen. So I was up here because of that. But anyway, would you look with us tonight in God's divine library? My wife told me when I was talking to her, she said, now, honey, get up there and preach and don't chase any rabbits. I just saw a few go through. In God's divine library, if you would, and before you do, because there are some people here that wasn't recognized tonight, and I'm sorry, I about overlooked them. Brother Rodney Norman and Sister Pat, would you stand back there, please? Brother Rodney and Sister Norman, Sister Pat Norman. This is Brother Rodney Norman and Sister Pat. They work with the House of Hope and with the homeless, and what these brothers preach, that's exactly with people that their lives are ruined and marred and scarred and they're working with them. Now, Brother and Sister Norman is relatively new to the holiness people, to our group. But they want holiness. They believe in holiness. They want us to continue in holiness. An organization that they were in was going the other way. And they just wouldn't go that way. And they've cast their lot with the holiness band. And we thank God to have them. Amen. So if you want to be a part of a ministry, be a part of a ministry of that sort. And of course, Brother Steve knows them. And I don't know how many more know Brother Rodney and the Normans, but they're precious people. I have the privilege of being their pastor, but they're doing a good work for the Lord and going out into the highways and byways and trying to bring in bums and deadbeats and drunks. And I've been over with them a few nights to the meeting, and it's different than here. But I appreciate their burden for the lost. Look with us in God's divine library tonight, if you would. In the third chapter of the book of Hebrews, Hebrews chapter 3, verse number 1. And then we're going to chapter number 11. And we'll read there, chapter number 11 in verse 38 of chapter 11. Verse number 1 of Hebrews chapter 3. Wherefore, holy brethren, partakers of the heavenly calling, consider the apostle and high priest of our profession, Christ Jesus. Acknowledging him, recognizing him. Chapter 11, verse number 38, please. Of whom the world was not worthy, they wandered in deserts and in mountains and in dens and caves of the earth. I would like for you to pay close attention, if you would, please, on this 38th verse. Of whom the world was not worthy. Would you stretch your right hand toward me and ask God to anoint us now? Lord, I thank you for this opportunity to preach your gospel. I thank you for this time of fellowship and this oasis that we have. This time, Lord, that we've gathered together here tonight. And already, what we've seen accomplished and what's been done. We give all the glory and honor to God the Father in the name of the Son, Jesus Christ, by the Holy Ghost. Now would you anoint this thy servant, O Lord, with that same anointing that you had when God the Father anointed you with the Holy Ghost and with power, and you went about doing good and healing all those that were oppressed of the devil. Lord, if you'll do it, we'll honor you and thank you and praise you. Give you the glory for everything that's done in Christ's name. Thank you, Lord. Amen. Praise God. I'd like to use, and of course, being asked some time back by Brother Ingram and these good brethren to preach this meeting, to preach in this meeting. I, of course, as any other preacher would do, begin to pray and seek the will of God and what the will of God would be for this meeting tonight. May I say, I got 40 messages for this meeting. It'd take a while to preach all 40 of them in 30 minutes each, wouldn't it? But maybe I'll not be like the brother was down, Brother Eugene, and that you probably was there when it happened down there in Wetumpka. Got up and preached an hour and a half, and after preaching an hour and a half, he said, I want to apologize to you. I've got the wrong message. Maybe we'll know that before that. But several days ago, just all of a sudden, I saw something that really has stuck with me for the last several days to bring to you tonight. And I'd like to preach to you tonight from the text and the thought of the unworthy world. Now, the 11th chapter of the book of Hebrews, as we well know, is called the Hall of Faith, or the Heroes of Faith. And it talks about all of those, and we can start with Abel and come right on as far as for naming names, right on down to Samuel, and talk about those so many that their names are not even mentioned in these scriptures. The writer is so excited about telling the experiences of these and all and different things that's happened. Just like with Brother Bill Tinsley, a great, great brother, a great man, known him for many, many years. Brother Tinsley and me have been great friends and buddies together over the years, and such an honor to give, and he's worthy of every bit of it. Thank God for all that was said. I have precious memories also of the Tinsleys, as well as most all of us preachers. And we could go down starting with Abel and come right on through and speak all the way about Samuel. And then about the prophets. And then about others and women and such and so forth and on like that. We could talk about them. But really, I want to talk about you. You've read this. You know this. You've seen what they have done. And through faith and by faith, what they have accomplished. We understand that, but that was for their day and their time. So in regards to that, I would like to talk to us tonight more about us in our time. The world that we live in today, as you well know, has become harder, harder, and harder. It wasn't but a few weeks ago when I was preaching in a certain place after the meeting was through. The service was through that night, and I had preached as hard as I could and begged as sincerely with bitter tears, weeping and crying and praying and telling of illustrations and of examples of things that people have, by failing God and by not accepting the gospel, the trouble they got in, the sorrows they met, and brokenhearted, I stood there and wept and cried in the altar service, and the altar was barren. When it was over, one of the brothers come to me and said, Brother Neil, what is your diagnosis of the cases that we're in today? I said, Brother, we're living in a hard and callous time when men's hearts have become hardened to the gospel of Jesus Christ. Amen. We've come to a time when it's not like Brother Pittman was telling some of them about when I first went to preach for him right at 50 years ago when I had that big, gigantic motorhome that I had starting out as a young evangelist and such a great motorhome I had. It was an old 39 school bus without a air conditioner and without a heater and without a shower, without a bathtub. I mean, we washed in the pan and done the best that we could. But we had revival. Amen. Yet in these years that we've come and gone, I believe I can speak for the vast majority. I'm reminded of Brother Ben and Brother John's daddy. He and his wife and Joanne and me, we evangelized together. Pulled that old fifth wheel and rode that old motorhome across this country. And we had great times together and great revivals. Now it's come to the time that it looks like, and I'm sorry to say, but it's a rare thing to see three or four get saved in a couple of weeks. Amen. And if so, most of them, a lot of them won't stay. It's in and out. It's a little dabble, do you? They don't want it. I understand that. But tonight, as I looked around, I prayed around this altar, and I prayed for

vulnerable people in all of this world. I believe I could lay my billfold down here tonight. And, of course, if you knew how much is in it, you wouldn't bother it anyway. But I could lay my billfold down here tonight with all faithfulness that it would be here when I come back. And if it wasn't, I'd be looking outside for somebody who came in from somewhere else and took it. I would never think that there would be one person that would do this. There's evangelists that you have come and seem like God has dealt with me to talk to us about. You have come. You're tired. You're weary. You're worn. You preached and not all that much respond. You prayed till you didn't know what else to pray. Your wife is tired and give out. And your family is worn, as well as pastors who have climbed hills and went through things. And there's preachers sitting on the sound of my voice tonight that I have not failed from time to time, and some of them on nearly every day that I've called their name in prayer. And my wife will tell you the last thing we do at the end of a day, I don't care if it's 3 o'clock in the morning or if it's 5 o'clock in the morning when we go to bed, the last thing we do is pray before we crawl in that bed. I don't care what else, but my wife will tell you that many of the time that I'm praying, and I'll say, oh God, help our pastors, bless our pastors. Help our evangelists, Lord. Help our missionaries. To our pastors, give them a vision to lead the flock. To our evangelists, give them a message to reach to the lost. To our missionaries, may they go in those places where no one else wants to go. Lord, I pray that you would help them and minister to them and strengthen them for the responsibility and the duty that lays upon them. Listen, this world does not appreciate the sacrifice that you are making, but I'm telling you, heaven does. Hallelujah! They may never pin roses on you. They may never ask you to sit on the platform with the governors and senators and with the great statesmen of this day and time. But I'm telling you, heaven's looking on tonight. They're unworthy of such holy people that I stand before. We can talk about those people, but like I said, you've read about them. I want to talk about holy people that is here tonight. You have left your home to go yonder and pastor somebody that really you didn't know that much about. You pulled your children up and your belongings and walked away from a good job to go and carry the gospel and preach and to pastor sometimes people who do not care and appreciate. Nonetheless, you went. Thank God for our evangelists who have hooked up to those fifth wheels and those trailers and those motorhomes. I wished every one of you had one 600 foot long and 400 foot wide. Praise God. Go to it, boy. I'm for you. Hallelujah. And you that have pulled your clothes in and out of a station wagon and out of a van and out of a car in order to preach a gospel and sometimes get there and nobody seems to care that much and that much interested in you trying to preach and trying to have a revival. But I want you to know heaven knows. Praise God. In a day of compromise, in a time when men are bound to the fences of this world and to worldliness, thank God that I can stand tonight before a holy group of people who are sanctified, who are Holy Ghost filled, who are holiness people, and don't mind to stand up and declare to the world, I'm still holiness, and I believe it like we believed it 40 years ago. Well, help me while I try to preach a little bit. Oh, yeah. You're the best. You've been through some things. You're the faithful servants. You're the ones that have pulled hard, preached hard, prayed long, cried often, been through it. When I was praying, the Lord seemingly spoke to my heart and said, if all the tears that have been shed in this congregation right here tonight was bottled up together, it'd fill numbers of bathtubs with nothing but briny tears.

0: Oh, of all the sorrows that you have encountered in the last few years was all gathered together. It drive the vast majority insane. All the heartaches that are broken. And you've been broken. And you've come to the place I don't know. Oh, nobody seems to care. But I want you to know, in spite of all that of an unworthy world, there's a God that says you're worthy. I read in our text tonight, and I read in our thoughts where the writer of the book of Hebrews, he calls them holy brethren. And he says unto them that you have a heavenly calling. Praise God, you left mommy, you left your kindred, you left your friends, you left your comfort zone, you left the places that you could feel secure. You walked away from a job that could have paid you big money. It is proven over and over again, every successful preacher, if he had been in the circular world of the business world, he would have been an executive in the business world. But you've choose to follow the lowly Nazarene. You choose to suffer with him. You choose to walk away from those jobs and away from those opportunities to please him who has called you with a holy calling. But just for a little while tonight, I want to tell you, your heavenly Father hasn't forgotten you and forgotten where you are. Hallelujah. Praise God. Hallelujah. I'll tell you what, Terry and Sherry, wherever you are, I'm going to pray more for you. I'm going to pray for you more. Hallelujah. Oh, it hurts me when I see my brothers and sisters hurt. It burns me to see our men and women that's so faithful to God, holy men that's called of God. You've been chosen of him. Hallelujah. You chose to suffer with him. You chose to live with him. You chose to be with him. Hallelujah. Yea, and all that will live godly in Christ Jesus shall suffer persecution. Oh, yes, you've been through it. Hallelujah. But if we suffer, we shall also reign with him. Oh, hallelujah. There's going to be a change after a while. It's going to change here in a little while. Thank God, have mercy. I'm telling you, a few of us older head, we're heading toward the sundown. We don't have very many more days and many more years to go. But our young brethren and sisters that's coming on, I'd like to encourage you tonight and tell you, though you're working in the 11th hour, you'll still get the penny just like everybody else, and you'll get the reward just like everyone else. It doesn't matter if you're a missionary, a home missionary. It doesn't matter if you're an evangelist or a pastor. It doesn't matter if you're just a laity in the church and you're working. You'll still get the reward if you're working where the master wants you to work. Hallelujah. We have those that our brothers have. Brother Austin recognized tonight of the missionaries. Oh, yeah. They slept in lice-infested areas. Have you ever been over there and watched them pick lice out of their heads and crack them between the teeth? That's gross. Oh, yeah? Oh, yeah? Sit there. I call it booger hunting. I had a brother sitting there, Sister Cecily, with me one day in Tubala. There's two girls on one out there going through a hair. And I punched his brother, and I said, "Brother, you know what they're doing?" He looked. He said, "No, I ain't never seen nobody." I said, "They're booger hunting." And every now and then, they'd pull one out and stick it between the teeth and crack it. They tell me, I don't know, I hadn't ate any, but they say the protein's real high in them. And you know, they're pushing us for protein now. Get your protein, child. Hallelujah. Ah, yeah. There's missionaries sitting here tonight that you and your wife have left the comfort zone with the air conditioning and with the fine cars and and the carpet churches and the padded pews, and you've chose to go and follow him into a foreign country and among people that is not of your nationality and really their style of living and makeup of their life is so much different than yours. And Sister Myers said this years ago to us. She said, I love the Mexican people. God has placed me among the Mexican people. But she said, I love to come home because I'm among my own people. And I can feel comfort. And I can feel relaxed among them. I can just get in and shout and rejoice. Thank God that you have traveled those places and went in those places that while you're sitting there eating, the old mangy dogs rubbing up against your leg and the flies are flying around in your plate and you are swapping and are going it back and forth and trying to beat him to the food, and Brother Pettit and some of them are laughing. They know what I'm talking about. And you've slept in places that this world can't even imagine, especially America. But I'm telling you tonight, it's people like you that is the reason the kingdom of God is still going. I understand that some of us are getting old, but I have great hope in our own coming generation, in our young brothers. Thank God that I'm able tonight to stand before men of great experience like some of these older heads that are around here. But I'm also honored to be able to speak to young preachers who are such a dynamic preacher with such a holiness life to live sanctified and holy. Keep it on. Go on. Hallelujah. I'll tell you, there's a reward waiting. The world is unworthy of you. They're not fit for you, but God put you here. The world is irreverent to you. They scandalize you. They talk about you. They criticize you. But what did Jesus say? He said, they persecuted me. They're going to persecute you. So go on. Hallelujah. I've come to tell somebody tonight that your heavenly Father knows where you are and what you're doing. Well, hallelujah. Oh, yeah. You've been through sorrows and heartache. But remember the captain of our salvation. Amen. They also persecuted him. They ridiculed him and found fault with him. Oh, they refused him, rejected him. They spat upon him and they crucified him. And he was crucified as a thief. He died as a man, laid in the tomb as a dead man. But oh, blessed be that third morning. Hallelujah. When death no longer could hold him, when no longer the tomb could contain him, he came out as a prince. He arose as a king. He ascended on high and led captivity captive and sits at the right hand of God the Father, making intercession for you, my brother, and you, my sister, for you all saint of God, of whom this world is not worthy. They were not worthy of him. They were not worthy of these in the 11th chapter of the book of Hebrews. But I want you to know they're not worthy of you also. Nonetheless, press on, preach on, sing on, travel on. There's a reward at the end of the journey. Woo! You don't know how I cried when that alarm on that diesel truck you had broke. We couldn't get one for it. We just took a shot in the dark and went, got one off of my old van. One of them's a diesel, one of them's a gas burner. It worked. I seen you get in that truck and that precious wife of yours that was then expecting and had to hurry home. And those little children buckled in that old truck that night. And I followed you to 98. I stopped there when you turned, if you remember, in a blink of my lights. I sat there and bawled and squalled. Not only for him, because he's God called, but I cried for her. I cried for those children that had to ride all night long strapped in that seat because the law says so. And because you got to do it according to the law. Amen. And they travel all night long, road to get back there, to get to their next place. Oh, God. Oh, God. The unworthy world, they don't appreciate that man. They don't appreciate this man and this man and that evangelist back there. They don't appreciate this evangelist over here and these pastors here. Oh, no. Oh, no. They're unworthy. They're not fit. They talk about, scandalize, and criticize. They call us crazy. One fellow said about me that another one said, he said you're a nut. I said, I am, but I'm on the right boat. Praise God. Hallelujah. Oh, yeah, they think it's strange that we gather for such an occasion as this. Come from Oklahoma and from different places to be here to sing and preach and hear preaching and come for this oasis. They think it's strange that we pull in here in such a way and pay the price we pay. But they don't think it's nothing wrong to drive or fly all the way to Hawaii to see a ball game, see somebody kick a ball out the field and them butt like billy goats and run back and forth and here and yon and back and forth. And here they go back and forth and they'll throw it and they'll run them or grab it and turn around and run back with it and they'll throw it back and they'll go back and forth and get so mad and hoot and holler and everything else till it's a sight in the world. Praise God. They think it's strange that we would come together like this. But I'm telling you, there's a worthiness here. There's a crowd here tonight that the world's unworthy of. Oh, hallelujah. I got to go ahead and try to preach to you tonight if I can just a little bit. Listen. Listen. We are troubled on every side, yet not in distress. We are perplexed, but not in despair. Persecuted, but not forsaken. Cast down, but not destroyed. I don't see how they made it. I'll tell you, by the grace and the help and the moving of the Holy Ghost and the refreshings like we're having here, that's the way we made it. Woo! Hallelujah! I said we are persecuted, but not forsaken. He is with us. He is for us. He is on our side. We're cast down, but we haven't been destroyed. It'll soon be over, they said. He'll wind up in shipwreck, but amidst the storm and amidst all the storms of life, we sail on. We sail on. I said we sail on. We are still going. Our mast may be tattered. Our bark may be battered. We may be troubled, but we're sailing toward that heavenly shore, that eternal world of whom the world is unworthy. If my name was Savage, I'd say I'm feeling better now. Hallelujah. When men are cast down, then thou shalt say, there is lifting up. He shall save them. Oh, hallelujah. Praise God. Praise God. Oh, I'm going to try to condense it down. And I'm probably going to miss some things that I wished I hadn't. Oh, but listen. We're travelers and journeymen, my brothers and sisters. Amen. Oh, do you know that Bickley boy, a preacher man? I never heard of him. Heaven has. You know that old brother Jim Suits? You know that Mr. Jim? I know brother Jim Suits. I don't know nothing about him. Heaven does. Hallelujah, hallelujah. Oh, listen, like Rahab, we've been called out from a world of sin and brought out of a life of shame and disgrace. Oh, like Gideon, we've had to use the little things and the small and been the small crowd, but we're God's crowd. Like Samson, you've had to grind at the mill. Like Jephthah, you've been left as odd one in the whole bunch. They talk about the ball games. No, I'm sorry. They talk about, I'm sorry. But if you're talking about this old time religion, then I know what you're talking about. Hallelujah. They don't want to, Brother Darrell, they don't want to talk about that. Amen. I got where I don't hardly go to many family reunions. Very, very seldom. They'll beg me. I just feel so out of place. I feel more kindred to you than I do to them. Amen. Oh yeah, they're my cousins and dozens. But they're just something that we just such a difference. Praise God. They want to talk about the Falcons. And I want to talk about the Eagles. Hallelujah. They want to talk about the touchdowns. And I want to talk about the glory that came down. Hallelujah. So our talk is different and our walk is different. And we got just a different deal. Hallelujah. And we're heading toward a heavenly city, a holy country. Oh, glory to God. Forevermore. I wish somebody help me while I try to preach here tonight on the unworthy world. They don't appreciate Dallas Lakes, but heaven does. Thank God they don't appreciate Chad McDonald, but heaven does. Hallelujah. They don't appreciate Brother Bill, but heaven does. I'll tell you, my dear brother, my dear sister, heaven recognizes you. Amen. Oh, yeah. Oh, yeah. I've been reading some about World War II and about what Oscar Cullerman had to say about World War II, and Brother Lee Brock was there. Boy, I was glad to, sorry he was there, but I was glad to hear that because that'd give me some fire, some ammunition for my message tonight. Hallelujah. Oh, D-Day. Oh, yeah. It was a dark day. It was a dim day. It was a day of trouble, but victory must be won. We must defend. We must attack. We must go on. Maybe there may be someone here tonight that remembers D-Day. I was a small boy. I don't remember it, but my uncles, especially one of them that was there and told me about it. My brother-in-law, my wife's oldest brother, 19 years old, lost his life and gave his life in Iwo Jima, possibly talking to Brother Bill Addis, John L., and Brother Addis was probably on the same invasion at the same time. 19-year-old, handsome, nice-looking, black-headed, olive-colored skin, Indian-type young man lost his life on the battlefield in Iwo Jima and yonder D-Day in France. And when the Allies had come to it somewhere in the 40s. It was a critical day there. My God, have mercy. But they realized that the forces must cross the English Channel and that they would land on the beach. And they said, that your dad sat out there in that ship for 4 days. Am I right? And that boat and it rocking back and forth. And them Germans are dropping bombs all around. And just everyone looked like I was going to be the last time and the last. And probably I'll never see my parents and I'll never see my homeland again. I'll die over there for four days before they sounded the attack and it began on D-Day for the invasion. But I want to tell you about another D-Day about 2,000 years ago when they got a lowly Nazarene, a man that was humble like a lamb, a man that was innocent in all innocence, a man who did nobody no wrong, who raised the dead, who
1: fed the multitude, who healed the blind. Great God, have mercy. They dreaded him. They hated him. They didn't want him around. They took him and hung him between two thieves and nailed him to a cross. And there he died. He really died. I mean, he died. Praise God. They put him in a tomb. It was the day how the disciples had fled. They were afraid of what was taking place. No doubt their hopes seemed to be shattered. It was a dark time. We set up with him. We've been with him, and now he's left us. But oh, glorious, glorious third day. Oh, glorious day. When D-Day turned to V-Day, victorious he came out of the tomb. Victorious he came out over the grave. Victorious he came out over death. Hallelujah. Ah, my brother, we're fighting. I don't know about you, but I have read the back of the book. I'm an odd, odd turkey. I pick up a book to read it, and the first thing I do, go to the back. If it ain't good in the back, I don't want to read the rest of it. And so, I've read the back of the book. Would you? Now that's King James Version. I use the Good News for Modern Man. It's good news for modern man, King James Version. Look at Revelations. Hallelujah. You know, we're so worried about what's going to happen. And I understand. I really, to some degree, I am also. But get me Revelations 11 and 15, if you would, please. And then we'll go to that. But I want to tell you, folks, I understand what's in the White House. No, I don't. I mean, I know there's somebody there. If you'll notice last night, Brother Aaron said that he was glad to be a Brock. He'd rather be that than be a Rockefeller or be a Gates, but he didn't say nothing about the man in the White House. I reminded him of that after church. He said, they done told me what you said. I started, and I said, no, I bet not. Praise God. But we're worried about this situation, and we got to have a right to be.
2: Yes, sir.
1: But folks, right here, and not giving that guy 1 ounce of credit. I want you to understand that. But I'm going to tell you America's problem tonight more than the White House. It's our houses in America.
2: Mm-hmm. Yes, sir.
1: Pornography is running rapid. Adultery is accepted. Why, to be a homeowner, there ain't nothing wrong with that, they say. Yeah. Amen.
2: All right.
1: In our Pentecostal movements, women come up on the platform with the shorts on. No, don't tell me no. They come up with not enough clothes on to flag down a freight train and get up there and do their little Watusi swaying back and forth. My God, have mercy. That's enough to make a buzzard gag. That's good theology, isn't it?
2: That's good preaching.
1: Hallelujah. My brother, when there's been men and women that have shouted among us and told us the way that we believe it now was the way they believed it, now they're saying it's not that way anymore. I want you to know the God that Clifton Gallagher come in on years ago, and Sister Bessie and me and all of us old-timers hadn't changed, and we ain't either. Glad to see you, Brother Jimmy McDuffie. Praise God. I'm telling you tonight, this world is loving sin, and this America's loving it more than most anybody else. All we have become the off-scourings and the talk about and the degrace to the world.
0: Amen. There was a time when you went abroad, you was honored because you was American.
2: Right.
0: Now you're looked at as disgrace and shame. Praise God. But I want you to know tonight that there's a few folks right here under the sound of my voice that's not ashamed of the gospel of Jesus Christ,
2: right,
0: which is the power of the God and the salvation.
2: Yes.
0: And I know in whom I believe, and I'm persuaded to believe that He's able to keep that, that we have committed unto Him against that day. I'm still preaching its old time holiness. It's repentance. It's being born again. It's being washed in the blood, sanctified, holy, hallelujah, holy life. And only a holy life is going to a holy heaven to see a holy God. And you can only go there by a holy Jesus. Woo! Hallelujah. But let me tell you, in the midst of it all, I'm not discouraged, because I know how the Bible speaks about these days that's coming and about these days that's upon us. I understand. But they talk, why are you that away? Why do you go sowing? Why do you do this? Why do you do that? I'll tell you, because of that blessed hope that awaits at the end of the journey.
2: Yes.
0: I was coming in off the mission field here last year, I think it was. In fact, I'm sure it was. I was tired, worn out, give out. A lot of things on my mind. And I was sitting there in that plane, and there wasn't that many people on there, and I had a whole three seats to myself. Sitting there meditating. I had me a pity party at 520 mile an hour, 35,000 feet in air. So I had a good time, hell pity party. I said, God, I'll soon be preaching 50 years. I've had my buddies and preachers and other folks to say I preach good. There's been a few times, even Sister Bridget said it. But Lord, you ain't never over these nearly 50 years told me I preach good. Thank God He told you, but He ain't told me. He never has said, boy, you preach good tonight. Never has. I said, Lord, why haven't you told me? Other people said. The Lord said, you're still on the stage, my boy. You're still performing, but you're getting close to curtain call, and the end's fixing to come. And when the curtain drops, I'll tell you how you've done.
2: All right.
0: Hey!
2: Yeah. All right.
0: But may I say to you tonight, in an unworthy world that cannot care or do not care and count you as nothing, and they esteem you as a reproach and as a shame and as a disgrace. You look like some old granny. You look like something from the 20s. You look like this. You look like that. That might be so, but thank God we don't look like them.
2: All right.
0: Hallelujah! I'd rather look like a jaybird any time than I had a buzzard, hadn't you? Praise God. Oh, hear me tonight. Read for me in Revelation 11. Of course, you know the number 11 is a number of failure. The 11th chapter of the book of Hebrews, had not it been for faith in the God of Abraham, of Isaac, of Jacob, the God of eternity, the God of omnipotence, had not it been for Him, they would have failed.
2: Yes, sir.
0: And we got men standing right here and brothers right here tonight, just sitting, and women, their lives was a miserable, wretched failure and would be a failure now, had not it been for faith in Jesus Christ. I'm what I am by the grace of God. Hallelujah.
2: Yeah.
0: I'm sorry if you don't like me. He does. Hallelujah. Oh, hear me tonight. 11th chapter of the book, number 15. Read for me. Brother.
2: And the seventh angel sounded,
0: uh-huh,
2: and there was great voices in heaven,
0: oh, yeah,
2: saying, the kingdoms of this world.
0: What?
2: The kingdoms of this
0: world. Hey, hold on. Theirs is just temporary.
2: Mm-hmm.
0: They think they got it.
2: Mm.
0: They hadn't got the anchor down.
2: No, sir. No, sir.
0: They're drifting toward a failure.
2: All right.
0: They're drifting toward their rocks of destruction.
2: Come on.
0: The kingdoms of this earth. Whoa. Hallelujah.
2: Read become the kingdom.
0: Hey,
2: of
0: all
2: Lord.
0: Of a sudden he gonna take over. He gonna say, that's enough. I'm tired
2: that
0: much. I'm taking it back. It was his in the beginning. He's let him have it. But I'm taking it back. And the kingdoms of this earth shall become what?
2: The kingdoms of our Lord and of his Christ, and he shall reign forever and ever.
1: How long? How
2: forever
1: long?
2: Forever and ever.
1: How long? How
2: forever
1: long?
2: Forever and ever.
1: Oh.
2: Forever and ever.
1: Hey, and they said we shall reign forever,
2: forever
1: and ever. Oh,
2: forever.
1: Thank God. It's not going to stop. Praise
2: and
1: God.
2: Ever.
1: And it shall reign forever and ever. Reading to chapter 22, please, verse 5. I'm trying to back out of here now.
2: Hallelujah. And there shall be no night there.
1: I want you to listen. Hold on. You good brothers. Let's pull these campers and cars. Mm-hmm. Some of you can't even afford a camper. Wish you could. And you had to live out of the suitcase. Don't feel like the Long Ranger. I've lived there too. A lot of the sound. Mm-hmm. But the nights have been long. Oh, and we wondered. Oh, God. I dread to see the sundown. I dread to go to bed because I'll lay there and think about some of my members that's not thinking about themselves. Some of them is who and say, oh, preacher, don't worry about me, and they're going away all the time. Oh, God. Oh, God. I look around here and I see young men that shouldn't have gray hair in the head. But it is, and it's because of those long Brother Joe Littleton nights that they laid there and wondered. Read on for me, Brother Pastor, please.
2: There shall be no night there, no need, no. There shall no need, no candle.
1: Right.
2: Neither
1: you
2: light
1: ain't gonna
2: of the
1: light
2: sun.
1: Candle. Read on for me.
2: For the Lord God giveth them light.
1: Oh, hallelujah. Read on.
2: And they shall reign forever.
1: For who?
2: They shall reign forever.
1: For how long?
2: Forever and
1: whoa, whoa,
2: ever.
1: Whoa, whoa, whoa, wait a minute. For how long?
2: Forever and ever. They shall reign forever and ever.
1: Woo! It's not over. But when it is, we're going to reign forever and ever.
2: Hallelujah.
1: Sister
2: Hallelujah.
1: Teresa. Sister Teresa, where you at? Teresa.
2: Butler.
1: Butler. Where you at?
2: She's coming.
1: Amen. Hallelujah.
2: Praise the Lord.
1: This song, I've been singing just a part of it the last couple of days. And I've been just getting a little of it to give to you tonight. If this world from you withhold all its silver and its gold, and you have to live on meager fare, just remember in his word how he fed the little bird. Take it to the burden, to the Lord, and leave him there.
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4: As Sister Tricia said, we went from the nature to the doctrine to the experience. We've been talking about the lifestyle. Last week, we covered the principle of modesty. And this week, with the help of the Lord, we're going to cover the principle of ornamentation and the principle of the distinction of gender. Before I do, I want to just lay a little bit more foundation here. I'm not going to go all into this. We've done it twice. But the Bible teaches principles. Those are general truths that we can apply to our lives. The Bible teaches principles. And we, though, however, we must apply those principles to everyday living. I'm trying to stay away from it, but, you know, if our nation would just get back to its principles and make judgment by principles and make decisions by principles. But it's one thing to have a principle. It's another thing to apply that to our individual life. Now, I have been careful in this series, not starting last night, Wednesday night, not because we're hesitant to name different things, but the moment you begin to apply this, I'm talking about from my preaching perspective, people begin to want to debate and discuss the application rather than the principle. I'm going to show you how that happens with this illustration here. There is a principle that says, keep the Sabbath holy. By Jesus' time, they weren't talking about keeping the Sabbath holy anymore. They were arguing about the application of that. How many steps should you allow your donkey to take on the Sabbath? Should you fry, scramble, or boil your egg on the Sabbath? And so the discussions were no longer on the principle. This discussion was no longer on the Word of God. The discussion was on the application. And they got far afield. This is a whole list of things they decided you couldn't do on the Sabbath. I'll give you just a few. They taught that you should not look in a mirror on the Sabbath because you might be tempted to pluck out a gray hair. And that would be reaping. And the Bible says you shouldn't, you know, work in your field on the Sabbath. An egg could not be boiled on the Sabbath either by normal means or putting it near a hot kettle or by wrapping in a hot cloth. Or, in other words, they had to keep adding to the application because there was a discussion. One more. It was not permitted to wear false teeth on the Sabbath. That must have been a hit in the synagogues here. And see, this is what happens when we want to debate, discuss, and argue the application. The point is, are you keeping the Sabbath holy? You know, to think that these are silly, strict, or not strict enough does not change the fact that we're to keep the Sabbath holy. And on this issue, and I told you last time, I don't go into that again, it's a sensitive issue, people immediately want to begin to debate the application, and pretty soon we're not talking about the Word of God anymore. We're talking about the application. I want to give you an illustration here. Would you mind to help me for just a second, Brother Dale? All you got to do is come and just stand right here. Would you mind to do that? And Elizabeth, I know you're still growing, but could you come stand right on this side? Now, I was hoping Becky Helfenstein was here because there's a picture of us in the yearbook from OBI. In our class, I was the tallest one and she was the shortest. Let me ask you, is Brother Dale tall? You don't want to debate it. You don't want to argue about it. Okay. Now, you got some time left here. You may end up 6 foot. We don't know. But is Elizabeth short? There's no question. But you know, I'm sorry. You got some time left here. But I could start calling different ones up, you know. I could call Nathan up. Just come stand in the middle. Now, is Nathan tall? Elizabeth, is he tall?
6: To me.
4: See, yeah. Is he tall? No. I mean, we could bring some. Even Noah. I mean, we can bring him in here. Let me tell you what we do. Is Noah tall? Is he? See, here's what we do on these matters of application. We spend all of our time discussing and arguing whether these are tall or short. But the point is, we still know tall when we see it. And we still know short when we see it. You have some time left. Let me give you an illustration. Last week we talked about modesty. We can spend a whole evening arguing whether the skirt should be right to the knee, 2 inches below the knee, 3 inches below. And we can argue that, argue that, argue. But the point is, You still know modesty when you see it. And you still know immodesty when you see it. And if a Christian would practice that should be Christian judgment of their heart, we wouldn't have these arguments. Right? Thank you. That was great. Now, when I said you still know modesty and immodesty, see, I'm not talking about looking at it through worldly or carnal eyes, but when you look at it through eyes with the desire to please the Lord, that changes everything through the Word. Last week we covered the principle of modesty. I'm not going to go over this, just wanted to put it up there where you would see it. Women adorn themselves in modest apparel with shamefacedness and sobriety, not with broidered hair or gold or pearls or costly array, but that which becometh women, professing godliness with good works. Dress should be in order. These apply to men as well. Dress should not expose, I'm talking about the dress, the garments, should not expose or emphasize the body, should not, or they should be, worn with a bashfulness of encouraging lust. One's dress should not be extreme or extravagant, and one's dress should reflect a person's desire to be godly. We're going to talk about the principle of ornamentation. Here's the scripture. This is from Peter. Whose adorning, let it not be the outward adorning of plaiting the hair, of wearing of gold, or putting on of apparel, but let it be the hidden man or the hidden person of the heart, and that which is not corruptible, even the ornament of a meek and a quiet spirit. Now let me tell you something. I keep talking about principles, but to get the principle, we need to understand what is going on in the scripture. You see, most of the time, this is all we get. We get this one verse. But to help us to understand this verse, I want to get the context, so we're going to go back to verse 1. Now I want to tell you, before we read verse 1, this is an epistle. The apostle is writing in response to a question or a problem or a situation in the church. Let me tell you what it was. The situation Peter was addressing was saved wives with unsaved husbands. That's what he's addressing here. You know, we always get right there to about that ornamentation and the gold and the ring and all the jewelry. We go right there, but we got to understand what Peter was talking about or whom he was addressing. These are saved wives with unsaved husbands. Likewise, ye wives, be in subjection to your own husband, even though they're lost, that if any obey not the word, they also may be won without the word, or without the word be won by the conversation of their wives. Now this is older English, and so let me just parse a little bit of that for us. Okay, you're a saved wife. If any obey not the word, your husbands have not responded the word to the gospel. See, this first word and second word are different, and they're different in the original too. But listen, what they're saying here, or Peter's saying here, wives, you're saved, but your husbands have not obeyed, they've not responded to the gospel which says repent. How are you going to win your unsaved husbands to the Lord? That they may without the word be won. It's not talking about without the word of God. We have to have the word of God. What it literally means here, the word is here, they may be won without your word, wife. Let me just put it frankly. What Peter was saying is, listen, saved wives with unsaved husbands, you'll never nag your husband into Christianity. That's what he's saying. They don't obey the word. They don't obey the gospel. They'll be won without your nagging them. Why don't you go to church? Why don't you do right? Why don't you be the priest of this home? Why don't you do good? Why don't you set a good example for the kids? Why don't you just get things right? They'll never be won by nagging. Okay? In fact, wives, husbands don't do anything when they're nagged. Isn't that right? I'm done, went to meddling. There's a mechanism in a man that the moment his wife starts suggesting that he do something, it sets in motion that it ain't gonna happen. You know, it's just the way men are built. And Peter knew that at a deep level, men cannot be nagged into Christianity. So how are they going to be won to the Lord? By the conversation. And remember, this is the old English word, not the speaking, but the lifestyle. They're not going to be won saved wise with your mouth, they're going to be won by the way that you live before them. Now, there's a whole lot of wisdom there if someone has an unsaved husband, but I can't dwell there. But we need to take that to someone. I'm saying no to a bunch of stories. I'm saying no, I'm not going to tell them. So Peter said you're going to be won by the lifestyle. Your unsaved husband is going to be won by your lifestyle. What lifestyle? Verse 2. When your unsaved husbands, they behold your pure life coupled with fear. Not fear of God, not fear of man, but with your respect that you have. Even though they're unsaved, you as a saved wife, you live pure and you show respect to them as your husband. Now that's the context. How are they going to be won? By a pure life. Now Peter understands how folks can misunderstand. So verse 3, where we get this verse about gold and hair, what he's doing, he's taking care of a perceived or a possible or a potential misunderstanding. He said, "Whose adorning, let it not be the outward adorning of plaiting of the hair, of the wearing of gold, or putting on the apparel." He's afraid they're going to misunderstand him. Okay, I'm not going to win my husband by talking them into salvation, so I'm going to get all dolled up and I'm going to move them with my feminine charm. I'll use my feminine charm to seduce them into Christianity. Have a power over them. And Peter says, no. I'm not talking about when they see you in your presentation of your body where you ornament yourself so you can turn on that feminine charm and get them to do what you want them to do. I'm not talking about that. I'm not talking about this outward plaiting of hair, wearing of gold. What I'm talking about, what they need to see, verse 4, is the hidden person of your heart. In that which is not corruptible, even the ornament of a meek and a quiet spirit, which is in the sight of God of great price. In other words, Christian women, you should not ornament yourself in a way that presents and projects and accentuates your body. That shouldn't be what people see when they see you. When they see you, they ought to see this meek and quiet spirit and realize that you're a godly woman. Where does it come from? From the hidden person, from the inner person. It's the inner person that ought to be seen on the outward person. How many really believes if somebody is full of the Spirit and has let God work in their life, how many believes that it shows up on their countenance? Why would a Christian woman want to have the countenance of a carnal lady of the world rather than having a countenance that bespeaks of the glory of God and the time she has spent in His presence? You see, I don't have time to go back, but we cannot accept the world's standard of beauty. Amen. I'm telling you, I know this is true. You let us have a real good service and everybody get prayed through and everybody looks beautiful. As long as you're in the Spirit, but... So this principle of ornamentation, there are usually two things we think of. First of all, is jewelry. Objects of precious metal often set with gems and worn for personal adornment. That's dictionary definition. Another thing we think of in ornamentation is makeup. Cosmetics used to color the face or the nails or whatever. And you could add to the list. That's just a simple definition. Let's take this principle of Peter and see if we can't draw from it. Or the scripture of Peter. Draw some principles of ornamentation. Now the main one again is ornament should not, what people see when they look at us, it shouldn't be how we've decked out and donned the outward person. It should be the inside of what God has done coming out in our outward person. So that's the overarching principle. First of all, I think to get this principle, we need to question the motive of why we wear things. We shouldn't wear something to project ourselves, to call attention to ourselves. We shouldn't wear something to accentuate the body. We've dealt with that quite a bit. We shouldn't wear something just to call prideful attention to our position and status. Okay? You know, and it's all good in life. We understand this. I mean, you let a girl get engaged and she'll worship the Lord every chance she has in the church service. Hallelujah. But some people genuinely are trying to impress folks either with their status or their wealth by the jewelry they wear. That's the purpose. These are questions we should ask ourselves. Then we need to question the purpose. Is it functional or decorative? I have holiness friends that just can't imagine why I believe in wearing wedding rings. I think it speaks of the commitment of marriage. And still in our society, it makes that statement. If you're out, you're traveling, people look for that when you're in social settings. They don't understand. The point is, I don't wear this wedding ring for decorative purposes. I wear it because it functions. It talks about marriage and that I am married and that relationship. I used to wear a watch for I had an iPhone, and I didn't wear it just so I could wear a bracelet. I never really did enjoy the uncomfortableness of that. I wore it because it was a timepiece, and I didn't appreciate when someone asked me to look on my ticking bracelet and see what time it was. And I think this is a good principle. Is it functional or is it decorative? Is it hygienical, practical, or cosmetic? Are you truly just doing it to accentuate, or is it something hygienical? And if we were in a different setting, I'd give you more illustrations of this, but there are some things we do with our body that are hygienical and they're practical. I mean, I know one group, and I'm not making fun. Last time I said this, I kind of called on the carpet. I was not making fun, but, you know, they don't believe in wearing deodorant. Well, to me, that's a very practical thing. How many would agree? Go ahead, worship. Question the effect. And we've dealt with this in modesty, but what effect does your dress have on others and on yourself as the wearer? Does it reflect a meek and a quiet spirit? Now, I'm going to say this one more time. I say this to young people a lot. If you don't have a heart to serve God, you don't want to please God, this stuff I'm talking about seems like some of the silliest, ignorant stuff that a preacher could talk about. But if there's something in you that wants to please God, you're getting this. We don't want to wear anything that would make us look carnal and fleshly. We want to, even in our dress, reflect the work of God in our hearts. Does it reflect the world's standard of beauty? You know this thing I gave about short and tall? We can argue about worldliness all night long, but if we've been regenerated and born again, we still know worldliness when we see it, and we still know godliness when we see it. Amen? It's there. I wanted to throw this in, and this, by the way, is 5 years old. Congregations that would accept a member of a cohabiting unmarried couple as a lay leader. In other words, living in fornication, but a leader in the church, 31%. Congregations that would accept a member of an openly homosexual couple as a lay leader, 23%. Now, you may say, well, that's just those liberal churches. No, this was a survey of churches. They've accepted this now, but they were one time churches of tremendous revival fervor and commitment. Churches that taught being different from the world. And now those churches and those statistics are higher than that now. Why did I say that? Because if nothing is ever taught, nothing is ever sought, it's only that close before a church that is godly, has religious fervor, believes in a difference from the world, goes way beyond arguing about the little things in the middle, and pretty soon they're supporting the things that you just saw in the statistic. And sometimes folks say, well, you know, why do you have those leadership standards? Well, I'll tell you what, I think they're built on biblical principles. But just take a look around. It is, as I said, churches that just devoid themselves of any type of effort to be different from the world, it's not long till they're accepting these horrible things. You say amen? Question the motive, the purpose. Question the standard. Whose standard are we dressing by? A godly standard or a worldly standard? The godly standard is we should be natural. You know, God made us a certain way. The worldly standard makes folks look unnatural. How many believes that? The godly standard is that we should be attractive, not in the sense of attracting desire, but in the sense of nice and neat. We've already talked about that last week. The worldly standard is artificial. The godly standard is to be well-dressed. Paul said, be ordered in your dress. The worldly standard is to be sensual and revealing. You can say, Pastor, this is ridiculous. I challenge you, walk through the mall and look into the shop windows of the mannequins who are representing tweens and teens and young ladies and what they're putting on those mannequins, and tell me they're putting on anything, portraying anything but complete sensuality and revealing of the body. And that is not what a Christian should be comfortable wearing. A godly standard is it's well fit. You don't have to wear

Godly standard, you don't have to be outdated. But the worldly standard is you've got to have the latest. You've got to be in vogue. It's got to be what the movie star, the singing star wears. The godly standard is we're presentable. You know, I can't chase every rabbit. There's a bunch of them jumping up. But I don't think you need to be coming to church wearing your sweats that you worked out in. Amen? Now look. I understand something. If that's what you wear to work and you don't have time, I want you to come. However, that's a common sense thing. We're not talking about that. I'm talking about people's attitude. That nothing. Have you been to a funeral viewing lately? Okay, we ought to be presentable. But the worldly standard is to be solicitous. It's an attempt to trigger an illicit desire in folks. A godly standard, our dress emphasizes our personality. A worldly standard emphasizes the body. Godly standard reveals the spiritual intent, and a worldly standard reveals the fleshly intent. One of the things I get asked about a lot, and I'm just going to try to answer it quickly here, but anything that demands cutting the body and permanent markings is forbidden by Scripture. And I'm going to use this as an illustration of something a little later, but this is Old Testament. I want to make that clear. In Leviticus, it's in 19:28, it says, "Ye shall not make any cuttings in your flesh for the dead, nor print any marks upon you. I am the Lord." I love to read history books from the age of discovery. I just finished one on Magellan, who was the first to circumnavigate the globe. And I noted as they made contact with people that Europeans and Christians had never been in contact before, that the things they noted about what they called them heathens in, those nationals, the things that they often noted is why they'd have bones poke through their nose, different parts of their bodies were cut, tattoos upon their body. And it's interesting to me that things that even Christians are promoting today. You say promoting? Did you know there's some mega churches that have tattoo shops in their little mall foyer thing? I heard one supposedly revival leader. He pointed out to young men as he was preaching, said, "Boy, I really like that tattoo you got on there." And Christians are accepting today the things that were prevalent and rampant amongst people who had never had the light of Jesus Christ. What I'm trying to say is most of these things so accepted today, if you would trace their source, the source was pagan, idolatrous nations. Many of those nations involved in demonetry and all of that before the light of the gospel came. You know, I've always thought this interesting as far as tattoos are concerned. How many, if you got a new car, we'll go get a can of spray paint and just put some nice graffiti on that thing? Oh, maybe you'd use a stencil. I don't know. How many would do that to a new car? People won't do to a car what they'll do to their body. And you say, well, what's important about that? Because we're taught that our body is the temple of the Holy Ghost. Well, maybe you wouldn't do it to yourself. How many would like it if somebody put graffiti on your new car? Well, how do you think God feels when people do some things to his temple? And again, I want to emphasize, don't debate the application. Let's go back to the principle. Let's talk about the principle of distinction. God created man in his own image. In the image of God created he him. Male and female created he him. Them. God created male and female. Everything from the popular movies to what is taught in our universities is an attempt to blur that distinction between male and female under the pretense of standing for equal rights. I believe male and female ought to have equal rights. I really do. I mean, let's, Elizabeth, if you want to play in the NFL someday, you ought to have the right to do. What I'm trying to make a point. They're misunderstanding something. Equal rights is not the same of folks.

identical. Let me explain. Let me just give you a simple illustration. Maybe that'll help. Equal does not mean identical. This is something the liberal of our time and our society cannot understand. Equal does not mean identical. Here's one example here. I got the wrong thing. It was supposed to be a dollar piece. I totally blew my illustration. Okay. Can you help me with your imagination for just a moment? That is a dollar coin, okay? Who's on it? Susan B. Anthony, is that who's on it? Okay. Okay. That's a dollar coin. How many knows that a dollar coin is equal in value to a dollar bill? But are they identical? No. Their nature is different. And if our society could just understand that when they're pushing for equality, a woman and a man, a male and a female, are equal. In the sight of God, they're equal. In Christ, they're equal. But that does not mean they are identical. The problem with our society is they're trying to make them identical. And everybody loses in that little game. So, two areas of distinction usually we talk about in holiness circles. One is dress. Dress is an important means of distinguishing between the genders. Now, how many would admit you would have been a little taken back if I came out tonight on the platform and I had a nice skirt on? Brother Cruz, he got convicted last week. He said he's going to quit wearing his kilt. But how many be a little taken back? Yeah. Why? Because we can argue in the middle here, but we still understand that some things are feminine, some items of dress are masculine. This is from the Old Testament. The woman shall not wear that which pertaineth unto a man, neither shall a man put on a woman's garment, for all that do so are abomination unto the Lord our God. Okay. Now, before you get nervous, where you at? About the pink shirt. I'm going to make a different point here. Okay. When you see blue, what gender do you think of? You see pink, you think female. How many realize in the early 1900s, late 1800s, early 1900s, it was the opposite? It sure was. I remember some of our older folks, Sister Linderman was one, she told me about this. And I'd read it in history books. And the reason is they thought that they put pink on boys because no girl should wear something that bold and accentuating as pink. Okay? Now the point is they have totally switched today. But still, generally, we realize that there is a difference. What I'm trying to say, our clothing, it does. And again, don't get bogged down here arguing about little items in the middle. We still know masculine and we still know feminine when we see it. Now, the first thing folks will say is, isn't that the Old Testament and therefore doesn't apply to New Testament Christianities? New Testament Christians. There's a whole series there, but let me just give you a few things. Let me show you their argument. Here's Deuteronomy 22:5. The woman shall not wear that which pertains to a man, neither shall man put on a woman's garment, etc. Okay? But then it gives all these other things. A bird's nest. What do you do with the bird nest? Verse 9. You shall not sow your vineyard with different kinds of seed. Verse 10. Don't plow with an ox and a donkey together. Verse 11. Don't wear a garment 50% polyester and 50% wool. You know, don't do that. And then verse 12, thou shalt put fringes upon the four quarters of thy vesture. So immediately folks will say, well, this is the Old Testament, so it doesn't apply to us. Well, let's look at something. And again, here's the argument. If it's wrong for a woman to wear men's apparel and man to wear woman's apparel, then we ought to all be putting fringes on our garments, and we ought to look at the tag, and if it's a mixture of materials, we ought not to wear it if we're going to take the Old Testament that way. I want to back up and to say this. When you look at the Old Testament law, it had three main elements, and this is very important. If you'll get this, it'll solve a lot of issues and questions people come up with. The first element is civil. Those were laws for governing Israel and defining them as a people. They were civil law. Civil law. What to do when something was stolen. What to do about the city limits.
Ceremonial is a second element. These were laws for their particular form and way of worshiping God. Many of them pertain to the tabernacle and the temple, things they did with animals and sacrifices and all of that. But a lot of the law is moral. They were laws that expressed or maintained morality. Thou shalt not commit adultery. You know, if you're going to say a woman should wear a man's apparel, that's Old Testament, don't do it. Then what about the scripture that says thou shalt not commit adultery? Thou shalt not steal. That's Old Testament too, isn't it? So let's look at that argument. Let's say that it's valid, okay? If a woman shouldn't wear what pertains to a man, then we need to put fringes on our garment. Let's say that's valid, okay? But look what else besides women wearing men's clothing would be justified by that argument. Okay, this is about familial relationships. There shall be no whore of the daughters of Israel, no sodomite of the sons of Israel. Okay, again, these are Old Testament scriptures too. If we're going to take out the one, then let's take out these as well. The thing is, there's a moral point to the scripture. Women should not wear men's apparel, men should not wear women's apparel. So the question was, is it that Old Testament and therefore it doesn't apply to New Testament Christians? Before you get too far afield with that argument, keep this in mind. Jesus and the apostles and New Testament Christians didn't have a New Testament. What did they use? They used the Old Testament, okay? And this as well. All scripture is given by inspiration of God and is profitable for doctrine, for reproof, for correction, for instruction in righteousness. Another question is, isn't that a law just for the Israelites? This isn't just something God said do or don't do. We've got to keep this in mind. This is something God hates. They that do so are an abomination unto the Lord thy God. They would cross-dress in worship of their false idols, complete perversion, complete debauchery, just like what happens in our society today when the lines are blurred. Abomination unto the Lord. This is not a ceremonial or civil law of Israel. This is a moral law. Let me show you. If you'll look on the board here, you'll see this clearly. Moses uses man and woman in this command instead of the pronoun thy, which refers to a member of Israel specifically. Look at 22:5. The woman shall not wear what pertains to a man, neither shall a man put on a woman's garment. Okay? But the other verses, thou, you as an Israelite, shall make the fringes upon the four quarters of thy vesture, wherewith thou coverest thyself. Okay? So when you're talking about the fringes, that's Israel. But when you're talking about woman and man, that refers to woman and man in general, humanity. A question I get a lot is, should a female wear pants? Can't pants be a woman's pants? Now, again, I don't want you to argue this application. I just want to tell you how I answer that and how I see this principle apply. The point is that there should be a distinction recognizable to the society. And don't forget, it should be modest as well. Note the symbolic recognition. On this question, really, we have to understand that in our culture, pants are still a symbol of the male and the skirt of the female. Don't we see this? Don't we immediately know what this means? That recognition is there. It is a vivid distinction. Notice also what we have in our society. We have this characteristic thing. And I'm not trying to be funny. I'm just showing you, show you how this is in our society. We still have this remembrance. She wears the pants in that family. What does that mean? She took charge. She took the headship. She took the position of authority. Note the deportment reinforcement. I used to have young ladies that were honest, you know, and this was a struggle. But I've had it when they, at points of honesty, they told me that when they wore a dress, they acted differently. They sat differently. Another area of distinction is the hair. Doth not even nature itself teach you that if a man have long hair, it's a shame unto him, but if a woman have long hair, it's
a glory to her, for her hair is given to her for a covering. Now, we can spend a lot of time here, but let me just briefly tell you what's going on. When people became Christians, they realized that a lot of just tradition and culture was just that. It had nothing to do with their spirituality. And one thing women realized is that wearing of a veil or a head covering, like Muslims do today, they realized that's just a cultural thing. So they just showed up at church one day, and they didn't have that little veil on. And I mean, they didn't wear false teeth, remember? But anyway, mouths were gaping open, and you know, everybody was getting upset. And so they wrote to Paul, what are we going to do? These ladies have taken off that veil, that head covering. And basically, here's how Paul handled that. Look at the last part of this verse. Her hair is given her in place of a covering. What Paul said, literally, God had already given women a covering. It was her hair. She did not need a veil. She did not need it, because God had already given her a covering. So really, really, your ladies don't need to be wearing a veil in church. That is just culture. That is just tradition. In fact, he said in verse 16, he said, we have no such custom, neither the churches of God. What he means, we have no such custom, is we don't have the custom of just letting the hair be in the covering. Our custom is that you wear a veil. Therefore, just because that's the custom, not because it's mandatory to wear a veil, but because it's a custom, go ahead, don't pray or prophesy, women, unless you wear that veil. Be respectful of that culture. Now, this isn't America, but when I spoke to the Slavics the other day, as soon as the ladies came in, they put a head covering on. That's their culture. If I had been a lady, that's just a long stretch, but if I had been a lady and I was speaking to them, especially if it had been back in their country, I would have went ahead and put that on as a lady just to respect that culture. That's what Paul's saying. But he makes clear that this about long hair is not culture. It's what? Doth not even... nature. In other words, the way God created male and female, he created this. So that's what was going on there. I like what Brother Branham said about the veil thing. He said, if I'm lying in bed, whether I'm covered with a sheet or a sheet and a blanket, either way, I'm covered. In other words, that's what Paul's saying. God provided the hair for the covering. Men wanted to add the veil as part of the culture. So a woman's to have long hair, and a man is not to have long hair. It's a shame unto him. Long as a covering. If we had time, we'd go to all these verses. Paul appeals not to culture, but to nature. If you knew the stories and things I was having to avoid to go on tonight. Doth not even nature itself teach you that if a man have long hair, it's a shame? I've always thought this was interesting too. In Revelation, when he was describing these beast, if you will call them that, that came up out of the pit. Look what the description. They had hair. What kind of hair? Hair as hair of what? Women. So it was descriptive. Why is it when society grows rebellious, so often the genders reverse their hair lengths from that which is prescribed in Paul's writing? Now I want to pause for just a moment for this thought. Holiness is a matter of the heart. I want to tell you this. I was going to give you a slide. I don't have time, but let me just tell you this. If we put all these applications and standards in the center, we've missed it. We'll dry up, and we'll just be a man's culture religion. It'll be a different culture than our society, but it'll still just be culture. In all of these things, in the church, in our hearts, in our family, Christ goes in the center. We can make idols out of these things that we feel strongly about. And you can tell tonight I feel strongly about it. We can make idols of them. Christ is what we worship. Christ is the standard. And if anyone begins to feel pretty, pretty holy because you've got a handle on some things other folks don't, before you measure yourself in the mirror, why don't you just go and stand in the presence of Christ and then ask the question, how holy am I? How many's ever had those moments when you thought you were doing pretty good, then you got in his presence
He's so holy and pure and righteous and kind. So holiness is a matter of a heart. That's right, but people use this truth to claim holiness has nothing to do with externals. They use that truth to protest if anyone says anything is wrong. They use that to assume that the heart is easier than the externals to get right. Let me tell you this, and I don't have time to get into it, but I tell you, I wish it were just the externals. I'm going to tell you why. It's a whole lot easier to take care of external things than it is internal things. I've never had a battle with wanting to let my hair grow long and braid it. I've never had a desire to have a ponytail. But I'm telling you, that thing called impatience, I done went to metal. Nobody has a problem with impatience or anger or... To make no attempt, folks use this as an excuse, it's just a matter of heart, to make no attempt to live separated from this world. It's the Spirit in Christ that should separate us from the world. Holiness is a matter of the heart. Therefore, to have holiness, it must matter to my heart. Does it matter? Does it matter to God? Does it matter to the Bible or in the Bible? Does it matter to the world? Does it matter to me? I want to tell you one thing. The world knows how we ought to be living. I've heard them on public radio call in and ask why those Christians on Christian television were dressed and acting the way they were dressed and acting. I'm talking about rank sinners that never went to church. And they say, Christians shouldn't be doing that. You can point out the hypocrisy if you want to. But I think the world wants to see a difference in us. You know, if the world doesn't see a difference in all of our lives, why would they have any reason to believe that the gospel we preach could change their life? Wow. I was watching a documentary on deep sea cave diving. How many's ever seen any of this? I mean, those things go deep. When they get in there, no one else has been there. There's not currents. These are like sinkholes in the oceans in different places and in islands. And when you get in there, just the movement of their body, the change of pressure of the water, will stir up this silt, and totally they'll have a blackout. Just the movement of their body will cause rock that's been hanging for centuries to fall on them. It's extremely, extremely dangerous. And the labyrinth of these tunnels goes for miles and miles and miles under the ocean. It's deep down. And I don't know if you can see it or not, but the best diver always goes first. And he lays a line, kind of like they do in normal caving. He lays out a line as they go. And everyone that follows him down into that tunnel, every one of them never lets go of that line. If they do, they're in trouble. You can be lost in just a second. It was real moving because in what I was seeing, they had went way down this tunnel, and suddenly there's a diver's suit. And it's lodged up against the wall with the top part up into a crevice. The guy was trying to escape. And the narrator said, I can tell from this, the equipment and stuff, this is a diver suit from the 70s. And it was still all there. The suit was there. Even the arm was reached up like this. The head had fallen off because of the composition, because of the decomposition. But there was the suit like that. And he was trying to get out through that crevice and didn't make it. And the man simply said this. He said, back then, they didn't use this line. They didn't use this line. I want to tell you, when I saw that, that's what the principles of God's Word. I mean, getting through this life is a labyrinth of tunnels and dead ends and dangerous places. You can get lost in a hurry. One wrong decision and your whole life changes. But I see the principles of God's Word like that line. If I can keep my heart, my hand on the line of the principles of God's Word, there can be a blackout. Things can fall on me.
I can get panicked. But if I've got my hand on that line of God's principle, I'm going to be safe. I'm going to come out of there. Amen. Now, you may travel a little bit on the other side of the line than I do. In other words, Brother Brian, this may be the line right here, and you're on that side, and I'm on this side. But the point is, do we both have a hold of the line? We may not agree just perfectly on every little point, but the question is, are we both have a hold on the line? I am so thankful for the principles of God's Word. You want to know why we have the mess in our world? They're not following principles. They're doing what is right in every man's eyes, as it says in the Bible. And I want to tell you, the moment that hits a Christian, it don't matter what the pastor thinks, it don't matter what my parents think, I'm going to do what I want to do. You have quit living by principles, and you've started living by what's just right in my eyes. And it's destructive. I wish I had a picture. If you could see that guy trying to get out, and a man said the simple reason he never made it is he didn't have a line that he was holding to. Hold to the principles. Let God speak to you. Don't say, well, you know what Pastor Hurst said, I don't believe that. That's not the point. Get the book. There it is, Peter, Paul. Get the book. Get the principle. And say, God, what is this principle of safety that you've given me, my family, and the world? Amen. Amen. Sister Hurst, would you come? Come ahead, music. I got a little song I want us to sing. Was you able to find that, guys? Would you stand? Would you ever find it? Okay. How many remembers this old song? We shout when we sang it, didn't we? You know what Peter said earlier? He said, I beseech you as strangers and pilgrims to abstain from fleshly lust which war against the soul. Hallelujah. We're pilgrims and strangers. This world is not my home. I'm just a passing through.

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2: This is a very familiar story to you Bible readers about Esau and Jacob, and we want to look at this tonight. And when her days to be delivered were fulfilled, behold, there were twins in her womb, and the first came out red all over like an hairy garment. And they called his name Esau. And after that came his brother out, and his hand took hold on Esau's heel, and his name was called Jacob. And Isaac was 80 years old when she bare them. And the boys grew. And Esau was a cunning hunter, a man of the field, and Jacob was a plain man dwelling in tents. And Isaac loved Esau because he did eat of his venison, but Rebekah loved Jacob. And Jacob sought pottage, and Esau came from the field, and he was faint. And Esau said to Jacob, he said, feed me, I pray thee, with that same red pottage. For I am faint. Therefore was his name called Edom. And Jacob said, sell me this day thy birthright. And Esau said, behold, I am at the point to die, and what profit shall this birthright do to me? And Jacob said, swear to me this day. And he sware unto him, and he sold his birthright unto Jacob. Then Jacob gave Esau bread and pottage of lentils, and he did eat and drink and rose up, and he went his way. Thus Esau despised his birthright. I want you to look back with me to verse 32. It says, and Esau said, behold, I am at the point to die. And what profit shall this birthright be to me? What profit shall this birthright be to me? I want to talk to us for a little while from that scripture. I try not to hold you long. But I do have this on my heart. Tonight, we don't want to deal with Jacob. I've heard Jacob preach, and there's nothing wrong with that. I preached on Jacob. Jacob wrestling with the Lord. We use Jacob in many different things in preaching. But tonight, if the Lord would help me, I'd like for us to look at Esau and deal with Esau. This is what I would love to talk about tonight. I'd love for us to look at Esau and his weakness. And his overmastering temptation that really got a hold to Esau. Come on, church. I hope you'll pray for me tonight. I really do. I apologize for my voice. I wish my voice was stronger. But nevertheless, I feel like God's dealt with me, laid something on my heart. I really do. If you'll just bear with me and let me take my time right here tonight and preach to us. I tell you, I feel the Lord. You see, Esau became a man of the field. He was a man of the field. And being largely a person of impulse, Esau was in a crisis. He was in a crisis. He had become weak. He had become faint. And he was in dire need of something. Come on. Come on, help me right here. He was ready to satisfy his desire, whatever the cost might be. Just on quick impulse, not even weighing the things out, not even counting the cost. Come on, help me right here. Help me. I'd love to speak to somebody right here tonight. I really would. You might get to make the choice because you are a free moral agent. And you can make the choice. But there's one thing. I want you to listen to this preacher right here tonight. You can make that choice, but you cannot choose the consequences of your choice. Amen. There's a lot of them tonight. Come on, help me right here. If they'd had their life to live over, if they could flip back some pages, they'd have wished they'd have never made that choice. Come on. I didn't realize, Brother Head, that the consequences was going to be this. I didn't realize it was going to be this. I've known of a lot, and I want to tell you something. I know that we preach to our young people, and I'm for our young people. I really am. I'm grateful and thankful for every young person that's right here. I really am. But did you know that some of our young people are suffering from the consequences that the choice of mother and dad made? Come on, help me. Come on. The Lord dealt with me, and I want to preach to you what the Lord dealt with me about. I really do. Here it was with Esau. Esau despised his birthright. He didn't figure there was going to be no profit to him. He didn't figure he was going to have no need for it. So Esau was willing to get rid of it. He felt like there was a time, and Jacob saw the time. Come on. Come on, Esau. Go, come on, send me your birthright. Just for a little bowl of stew. A little bowl of pottage. His birthright. You know what was Esau's problem? Is the same problem with a lot of people today. Esau was attracted by the present. Come on. That was Esau's problem. Now, what's going on right now? And Esau was attracted by the present. Come on. He lost sight of the future and what was in store for him. Oh, we real quiet right here tonight. We real quiet right here tonight. We really are. We really are. But he lost sight of what was ahead of him. He lost sight of his goal. Is that not what? I want to tell you something, church. I've been praying to God here lately. I don't want something that's happened 50 years ago. God knows the day and the hour and the time that we're living in right now. Come on. I don't want to be preaching something that's going to be for 50 years back. And this gospel has never grown old. I hope y'all pray for me tonight. I really would. I really would. And if some of you good saints of God, Holy Ghost be a people, I mean, if you want to fall to your knees and go to prayer, it's not going to bother me. Because I feel like God is wanting to do something. God's been a dealing and a dealing and a dealing. Come on, help me right here. But we are thinking about the present. For some reason or another right here tonight, I feel like there's probably somebody right here that God's dealt with me. Come on, about this message right here. And if he's dealt with me about it, there is no doubt in my mind he's dealing with you about it. Come on, y'all going to help me right here for a little while? Don't get scared on me. And don't, as the old black preacher said, don't draw back from me. Come on, get a little closer to me. Come on, can you say amen? Come on. Help me right here for a little while. But I feel like there's somebody right here tonight that you are attracted by the present. It's what's going on right now. What is happening right now. I want to tell you something, dear child. It is not worth selling out your Christian heritage over. It is not worth losing your soul over. Come on, help me right here. That should be the most valuable thing of all is our soul and where our soul is going to spend eternity. But it bothers me in this day and hour that people at the frivolous little things that can come up. Come on, that really doesn't mean nothing, my friend. Come on, help me right here for a little while. And yet, they'll sell their birthright. Come on, can you say amen? Oh, you might have been faint. Come on, help me right here for a little while. But the Bible said they that wait upon the Lord, that they shall renew their strength. They shall mount up with wings as eagles. Come on, owner, come on, sweet Lamb of God. I'm a feeling the Lord right here tonight. I'm a feeling the Holy Ghost one more time is a reaching for somebody right here tonight in this service. But we are being drawn and we are being attracted by the present at what's going on right now. Come on, help me preach. Help me preach. You see, I thought about Esau. I'm going to take my time tonight. I'm going to take my time preaching to this. Lord, help me. I thought about him without self-control. Without spiritual insight, come on, and without capacity even to know what spiritual issues were, help me, judging things by immediate profit and material advantage, come on, in other words, what was it about Esau? Come on. Help me. Wouldn't things be a lot better sometimes if we could just get beyond self? Wouldn't things, come on, wouldn't it be a lot easier sometimes? I know that we're never to blame for anything. If it hadn't have been for my brother, if it hadn't have been for that sister, come on. Come on, come on, come on. Are y'all praying, church? Are y'all praying right here tonight? Come on, if we could just get beyond self, come on, help me, help me, help me right here for a little while. No wonder in Genesis 25 and 32 it said, Esau said, behold, I am at the point to die, and what profit shall this birthright do to me? In Hebrews 12 and 16, the writer there said, called Esau a profane person, who for one morsel of meat sold his birthright. I mean, what's he talking about there? What does the word profane mean? It means not blasphemous, but simply secular. Come on. Judging things by earthly standards without spiritual aspiration. I mean, lack of appreciation of spiritual values. Come on. Is that not what we are seeing today? Is that not the message of the day and the hour that you and I are living in? Come on, where people at one time shouted under the anointing of the Holy Ghost. Come on, help me right here. Did the devil come by and offer them something? Just some little old something or another. When the devil caught them at a faint state, someone, just like it was right here with Esau. Come on, and sell me your birthright. Come on, help me right here. And then we begin to be drawn, and we begin attracted by the present, my friend, and we feel like that we don't need it. Come on, help me right here for a little while. I want to tell you, church, there is so much pleasure in this day and hour that you and I are living in, that there is people that think they can get by without God. There is people that's having a form of godliness, but they are denying the power thereof. Sweet Lamb of God, come on, we are living in perilous days, my friend. Come on, help me right here for a little while, for they are lovers of pleasure more than they are lovers of God. Oh, sweet Lamb, what is it that the devil has baited you with, my friend? What is it that the devil is drawing on you with, my friend? All the time you are being attracted by the present. Come on. But it's not going to pay at the end, my old sweet Lamb of God. I'm a feeling the Lord here tonight in this house. Oh, sweet Lamb of God, church. I don't know when I have ever felt a seriousness in my heart as I'm a feeling right here tonight for somebody under the sound of my voice. Come on, I'm going to say it one more time. I know I'm a hearing a little old voice tonight. I've heard that voice before. You are way out in left field and you've missed it tonight. I'm going to say it one more time. I would to God the devil would get in his place. Come on, help me, church. I want to tell you what I'm fixing to do right here. I'm fixing to plead the blood of the Lamb over this service right here tonight. I'd love to see somebody get liberated in their soul and get help from God. Sweet Lamb of God, come on. Because there's somebody here tonight under the sound of my voice, you are being attracted by the present. Ho, ho. Come on, church, come on. It's not that you are blasphemous. It's not that. Come on, come on, help me right here. Come on, church. I want to tell you, the devil knows he's not going to be able to get you to do a lot of things. He knows how far that you're going to go. But if he can get you attracted just to the present, come on, help me right here for a little while. Oh, I wish y'all would pray. I really do. I wish you would pray. Come on, I wish that somebody right here tonight would pray. Pray for this preacher. That's what I'm talking about. I wish you would pray for this preacher right now. Because I'm a needing the Lord to help me. I'm a needing the Holy Ghost to help me right here. I've been telling my wife to pray just about every night in this service. And I feel like telling her again tonight, and I will. But I want some of you to come on, church. And that's what the devil's afraid of right here tonight, that we are going to bind together and we're going to pray. I want to tell you what, I walked around this church house in here this afternoon praying and seeking the Lord. I don't know why in the world it come to me, but it come to me. Over there in Corinthians, I believe, where it is, talking about the strongholds. Come on. I begin to pray. I begin to plead the blood of the Lamb. I begin to ask God to bring down those strongholds. Come on, church, help me right here for a little while. Oh, Lamb of God, come on. But I want to tell you something, church. I believe that God is still able to bring down those strongholds. I believe that God is still able to bring down those walls. I believe that God is still able to bring down those walls that divide. Come on, help me right here. I still believe that our God is able to restore fellowship. He's able to restore love. Come on. Come on. Can you say amen? I still believe that our God has got a spirit of reconciliation. Come on. Can you say amen? Help me right here. But not only that, to restore, my friend, but I feel like there's somebody right here tonight. You are being attracted by the present, my friend. And it's not going to pay off at the end. And you're going to regret, my friend. There's a lot of them tonight that's a walking around in a regret. It says, I wish 1,000 times that I'd have never done it. But listen to me, sir. Listen to me, ma'am. You don't have to make that mistake. You don't have to be that foolish. You don't have to go that route. Because God has given you an opportunity right here tonight to make a turn, my friend. And to turn and to look to Him. The writer is warning us. He is warning us to look diligently, lest there be among us any profane person, as Esau, who for one morsel of meat sold his birthright. Look among us and see if there be one profane person. Sweet Lamb of God, I'm a feeling the Holy Ghost here. I'm a feeling the Holy Ghost here. I want to tell you something. The scripture comes to us, Sister Mary, I believe it's found in 3 John, just that little book there where it says, look to yourself. Look to yourselves that we lose not the things which we have wrought, but that we receive a full reward. It is said to look across the aisle. It is said to look to the pew in back of you. It is said to look to the pew in front of you. But it said, look to yourselves. Come on, come on, come on, church. Come on, church. I want to tell you, I want to tell you how I feel right here tonight. God is wanting to become very personal. And God is wanting to be very personal with somebody right here. Come on, help me right here for a little while. You know what the devil would love for you to be satisfied with? The devil would love for you to be satisfied with a religion. Come on, help me right here. And there is a lot of religions in our land. Come on, help me right here for a while. You're saying, oh, Brother Lynn, there is no way, and I hope I don't create no problem right here tonight, cause no controversy. There is no way that I would ever fall for the Muslim religion. You don't have to. Come on, just get away from what you know is the truth. Come on, the devil doesn't care if you don't become a Muslim. Just don't get away. Come on, help me right here. If he can just get you away from what you know is the truth. Come on, sweet Lamb of God. I'm a feeling the Lord right here. Not, I really am. I really am. I'm a feeling something rising up within me. I really am. And I know some of you say, well, brother, you look so calm and cool and collective up there with your arms you lay right across. It's not that. Come on, if you could feel my heart racing right here tonight. Come on, if you could see my nerves are jittering in my body right here tonight. I want to tell you what I'm a feeling. I'm a feeling the Holy Ghost is a reaching for somebody right here tonight. Come on, help me right here for a little while. Come on, come on, help me right here. The devil wants you to be satisfied with being religious. Come on, come on, help me right here. Come on, sweet Lamb of God. Well, I'm all right. Come on. I don't have to agree with everything that Brother Mike agrees with. I don't have to agree with everything that Brother Lynn agrees with. You might not, but you better agree with what this word says. Come on, can you say amen? Because the devil, come on, church, that is the trap of our age. age, my friend, the devil is getting a lot of them where they're satisfied just with a religion. Come on, help me right here for a while. But I want to tell you what the Holy Ghost is wanting to do tonight. He's wanting to pull you from a religion that you'll have a relationship with God, my friend. That's what God is wanting to do. He's wanting you to have a relationship with Him, sweet Lamb of God. I'm a feel the glory of the Lord right here tonight in this house. Come on, church. That is what is taking our country down. That is what is taking our churches down. Come on, help me right here. You know too much. Come on. And come on, and you are being attracted by the present. Come on, help me right here for a little while. Go down the road to some other church. Come on. You'll not find the Spirit of the Lord. You'll not feel what you're feeling right here. Come on, help me right here for a little while. And the devil's trying to get you appeased. He's trying to sell you out. He's trying to get you attracted by some kind of a religion. Come on. It might even have Pentecost rolled over the door. Come on, but are they holiness, my friend? Do they preach God's word? Do they love God? Come on, help me, help me. Well, I feel the Lord. I feel the Lord. I feel God right here tonight. I want to tell you, you might turn your back and you might walk away from God. But you're not going to do it without Him reaching for you. And you're not going to do it without Him drawing you and trying to pull you. Come on, help me right here. Oh, sweet Lamb of God. Oh, I'm feeling the Lord. I'm feeling the Lord right here. I really am. Church, we are in a serious hour. I don't know who I'm talking to here tonight, but God does. Listen. Esau. I feel like one of the reasons he probably sold his birthright was to the fact he did not really want the responsibility. Listen, listen to me, listen to me, listen to me, fathers. You're the head of the house. You're the priest of the home. And you have a responsibility. What happened to Achan? He got attracted to a Babylonian garment. Little gold, little silver. And he didn't even have no need for it. Any need whatsoever. But did you know the consequences of it? His whole family. He had the right to make the choice. But he couldn't choose the consequences. I'm feeling the Lord here. I really am. I tell you what, I'm feeling conviction. I know I'm going a lot slower. I know I'm not out there in the middle of that aisle. But I'm feeling the Lord right here tonight. Come on, come on. Help me right here tonight. You know what was, some things about Esau. Esau was hasty. Esau become careless. Come on, help me right here. Help me right here. Oh, Lamb of God.

come right in among us. Come on. For that they were so hasty. For that they had become so careless. Come on, church. We'll never hear it fall from their lips. Not a lot of them. Some of them will, my friend, when they get a repenting heart. Come on, help me right here. But there is some of them that will never admit. Come on, I was too hasty. I was the one that was careless. Come on, but now I'm regretting the steps that I took. I'm regretting the decision that I made. Come on, come on. I want to tell you how I feel right here tonight, church. From the depth of my soul and from my spirit, I'm a feeling the Holy Ghost is a quickening somebody right here tonight in trying to get you not to be so hasty and not to be careless in the decision that you're going to make, my friend. Oh, sweet Lamb of God, come along, glory to God. If you've never prayed, saint, pray right here tonight. Come on, there could be somebody right here tonight that's under the sound of my voice that is in the valley of decision, and you are weighing this thing out. You are pondering it up. You are tossing it around. I would to God tonight that you would take another glimpse of Calvary. You'd get another glimpse of the cross, and you get another glimpse of Jesus and Him being crucified. That's sweet Lamb of God. I'm a feeling the glory of the Lord right here tonight in this house, my friend. Come on, don't be attracted by the present. Oh, I'm preaching too long. I'm preaching too long. I know I am. I'm preaching too long. I'm preaching too long. You see, what Esau, there was a day that came that he wanted his birthrights back. But he wasn't able to get them. Come on, he wasn't able to get it. Come on, church, help me right here for a while. Come on, oh, Lamb of God. This is some, come on. This is not playing a game of marbles, my friend. It's not doing that. Come on, help me right here. This is not choosing up and playing a game of ball. It's not doing that. I'll tell you what you're playing with tonight, and that is your soul. Come on, help me right here. And that is the estate of your home. And that is the estate of your family. Come on. Oh, sweet Lamb of God. I'm a feeling the Lord right here tonight. Hey, you don't have to wait for this preacher right here tonight to give the altar call. You don't have to wait for a special song. I want to tell you what you need to do. You just need to obey the Spirit of God. Come on. You just need obey the call of God. What the Lord is to come on, help me right here. I'm a feeling somebody right here tonight that the Holy Ghost is a speaking to and a dealing with right here tonight in this house. Thirty pieces of silver. Judas Iscariot betrayed the Lord. 30 pieces of silver. What happened to Judas? I tell you what happened to Judas. He got attracted by the present. Come on, church. Come on, church. Sweet Lamb of God, I'm a feeling the Lord right here now. He got attracted by the present. But what began to muster up in the Judas Iscariot? Come on, help me right here. I'll tell you what happened to Judas. There's a lot of people that try to persuade me. You might have your own idea and opinion about him. There's a lot of people that tells me that he never was one of the disciples. I believe that he was chosen of Jesus, just like the others. Come on, I believe that he was the treasury of the 12. I really do. I really do. Come on, help me right here. I believe he saw the hand of God to work just like some of them others. But there was something that happened to Judas. He became careless. Come on, can you say amen? Help me right here for a little while. But not only that, he became critical. Come on. We could have took that, Mary, that you have broke the alabaster box. We could have took that and sold it and give it to the poor. Not only he became careless, but he became critical. Come on, help me right here. I want to tell you something. A critical spirit is not worth dying and going to hell over, my friend. Come on, help. Oh, sweet Lamb of God, I'm a feeling the Lord right here tonight. Oh, I wish you'd help me preach right here for a little while. Come on, sweet Lamb of God. But not only he become careless, not only he become critical, he got with the wrong crowd, my friend, and he betrayed the Lord for 30 pieces of silver. And that's exactly what the devil would love to do with you. I want to tell you what, everything that shakes and quivers and speaks in some kind of a language is not of God. Come on, help me right here for a little while. If they don't measure up to a sanctified life, I tell you what I'd do, I'd leave it alone. Come on, can you say amen? It's not worth following the crowd after. I don't care how big the church is. I don't care how great of a chandelier they got in. I'd rather be among a handful and feel the Spirit in the presence of Almighty God. I don't want to be led astray by

right crowd. Attracted by the present. Am I right, preacher? He brought the money back. Try to give it back. They didn't even want it. Am I right, preacher, that he never found place for repentance? Am I safe in saying, Brother Jerry, that he was attracted by the present and he lost his soul for eternity? You're smart enough to know better than that. Man, this is altogether strange right here for me. It's altogether strange to sell out that cheap. And to lose your soul, to be attracted by the present. Esau said, I don't have no need for that birthright. You know what Judas was really saying? I don't have no need for Jesus. But he found out that the 30 pieces of silver did not satisfy like he thought that it would satisfy. What shall a man profit if he gain the whole world and then lose his own soul? Then the Bible says, what shall he give in exchange for his soul? Help me, help me, help me, help me. Sweet Lamb of God, sweet Lamb of God. The Bible tells us in the book of Acts that Judas by transgression fell, that he might go to his own place. He by transgression failed that he might go to his own place. When Jesus had said, I go to prepare a place for you, that where I am, there you may be also. Come on. He's in my Father's house of many mansions. But Judas by transgression failed that he might go to his own place. Church, you've ever prayed, pray. I feel the Lord right here. I really do. I feel the Holy Ghost right here in this house. I really do. I don't know where you're at, ma'am. I don't know where you're at, sir. But I want to tell you what, you might be hid from me. You might be hid from this pastor. You might be hid from others, but you're not hid from the Holy Ghost. He knows exactly where you're at right here tonight. Come on, come on, come on. Help me right here tonight. Come on, church. Oh, Lamb of God. My mind is going so many different ways right now. I'm telling you. Come on, help me. It's just like these two men was riding by and this fine, fabulous place one day's hill. This house sitting up on the hill and the green lawn all down in front of them, the white fences and all this stuff. And one man is a real estate man and the man that was riding with him and looking for a place to buy asked him, says, what is the value of that place right there? How much is that place right there? And the real estate man said, really, I don't know what the value of that place is. But he said, I know what it cost the last man to own it. And the man looked at him kind of astonished and said, what did it cost him? He said, it cost him his life. Come on. He said, what do you mean by that? He said, because he got carried away with the cares of life. Come on. What was it? It was being attracted by the present. Come on, y'all can help me preach right here for a little while longer. I want to tell you, oh, Lamb of God, I want somebody to be getting ready for the piano. Come on. I want somebody to be getting ready with a song right here tonight. I want to tell you, I feel like there's somebody right here tonight. The devil has got you. Come on, away and in the balances. Come on, in the pendulum is a swinging. Come on. I want to tell you, so I tell you what I'm reaching for. I tell you what I'm pulling for right here tonight. I don't want you to be found wanting, my friend. Come on. I want to tell you, if you can feel the love that is
are coming from my heart right here tonight. I want to try to help somebody. I want to tell you, I'm a feeling the Holy Ghost right here tonight that's wanting to help somebody, church. If you've ever prayed, pray right here tonight. If you feel like standing to your feet and a praying, ever how you feel like a praying, I feel like there's somebody right here tonight that's under the sound of my voice that you want to come to this altar. Come on, help me. Forget about Brother Mike. Forget about Brother Lee and Head. I want to tell you what, it's you and God right here tonight. And God is wanting to become very personal with you. And God's wanting to deal with you. And He has dealt with you. And He is a dealing with you. And He is a pulling on you, my friend. Come on. Oh, Lamb of God. No, no, no. 1,000 times. No. I'm not saying you went out and robbed a bank. I'm not saying you went out and committed adultery. I'm not a saying that. I'm a saying you're being attracted by the present, my friend. But the Holy Ghost is a pulling. The Holy Ghost is a dealing. The Holy Ghost is a wooing tonight and wanting you to come back home. While everybody stands and no one's looking around.

God has dealt and God has moved and God is a-working. One more time right here in our midst, church. Now what are we going to do with the Spirit of God that we are feeling? Well, Brother Head, if they hadn't have done that, if they hadn't have done this, I want to tell you, as sweet as I know how, and as kind as I know how, if I'd have wanted to have been bitter, I could be bitter. Come on. But I chose not to be bitter. I chose to be blessed of God. I chose to have His blessings. If I'd have wanted to be bitter, I could be bitter. I could be filled with bitterness. There's not a one of us right here, not in the sound of my voice, that we've always been treated right. There's not a one of us right here in the sound of my voice that we've always been talked to right. But I want to tell you something. There's a lot of it I just pass right on. And I keep looking to Calvary. Because I want to tell you something, church. Listen to me. I feel like I'm talking to somebody. We are living in a very bitter world. And if we want to be bitter, we've got every right to be bitter. But I choose not to be bitter. I feel the love of God in this house. I really am. I feel the Holy Ghost here. And I feel like there's somebody here. God's dealing with your heart. Won't you step out? Won't you step out? Won't you step out? Church, can we just raise our hands? Can we just raise our hands right here tonight? Can we just ask God to move and to work? Can we? I'm going to tell you how I feel right here tonight. I feel the love of God that's flowing in this service right here tonight. You know what? He's wanting you to be drawn by His love. He's not wanting you to be attracted by the present. Sing, sing, children. Sing, sing.

0: up to you now, my friend. It's up to you. Oh, are you praying, church? Are we praying? Are we praying? You're here tonight. You feel your need. I want to tell you, if you come down, or if you just raise your hand right where you're at, you indicate to me that you're wanting prayer and you're needing prayer. You would love to have prayer, I'll tell you. I'd be making my way to you. I really am. And I really would. But I feel like the Holy Ghost has already made His way to you. And He's a drawing. He's a pulling. He's a pulling. Come on, I don't know who I'm speaking to here tonight. But if you're not careful, you're going to let some little something that doesn't really amount to all of that much, it's going to take you down spiritually. Come on. You see, Esau represents the flesh. Esau become concerned about his physical need, that he forgot about the spiritual need. But I feel like there's somebody right here tonight under the sound of my voice. You're crying out. Deep down inside of you, you're crying out unto God. We might not can hear that. But God is a hearing that. And God is wanting to visit you. And God is wanting to help you. Come on, church. Come on, church. Do you feel your need to come around this altar here? Any of you? Any of you? Step out and come. Step out and come. Step out and come. We cannot afford to be attracted by the present. I want to tell you, if you want to come as a family, if you want to come as a home, I'd be making my way down to this front. I'd be stepping out from where I'm at. And I'd be making a break toward God. I wouldn't let the attraction of the present to steal my victory. I wouldn't let it take away my joy. I wouldn't let it capture my song. It's not worth it. It's not worth it. Come on, church. I have preached to you the burden of my heart. I have preached to you what God's laid on my heart. It's not worth it, church. We are living in a serious and a dangerous hour. And God is reaching. But not only that, God is working. God is receiving and God is restoring. He's reconciling. Come on tonight. Obey the Lord, saints.
1: A plastic heart inside. 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
0: I don't know one thing that's going on here. I don't even know the brother. But God knows the heart. God knows.

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2: Today, this is what I felt directed of the Lord to share. And I trust someone will receive the help they need from the Lord this morning. How many believe God is interested in meeting you this morning? I mean, really, isn't that why we're here today? How many really believe God is interested in meeting you? Amen. I believe God knows exactly where we're at in life. And all of us have taken various roads this week to get where we're at, and if we allowed our biographies to be penned of what went on in our life this week, I'm going to know they'd be so very, very different. So very, very different. But I really felt a burden in my heart this week that it may not be everyone that I'm preaching to, but just maybe just someone in particular that feels like they're in a predicament just like this man is. But I really felt directed of the Lord to share this with you today, and I trust you'll let the Lord meet you where you're at, because I believe he's coming to where you are today. I don't believe you're going to have to make your way to him, but I believe he's going to find you where you are at, and then when he gives you the direction, I trust you'll receive from the Lord. And Jesus entered and passed through Jericho, and behold, there was a man named Zacchaeus, which was the chief among the publicans, and he was rich. And he sought to see Jesus, who he was, and could not for the press, because he was little of stature. And he ran before and climbed up into a sycamore tree to see him, for he was to pass that way. And when Jesus came to the place, he looked up and saw him and said unto him, Zacchaeus, make haste and come down, for today I must abide at thy house. Verse number 5 again. And when Jesus came, notice, to the place where Zacchaeus was, he looked up and saw him and said unto him, Zacchaeus, make haste and come down, for today I must abide at thy house. And he made haste and came down and received him joyfully. I'd like to talk to you today about Zacchaeus, the man who came to watch. The man who came to watch. Now, how many honest people this morning, you just came to watch? I trust we came to do more than just watch. Did you come to do more than just watch what goes on? Amen, amen, amen. I trust you did. I don't want to just be a watcher. How many want to be a participator of what God is trying to do? Amen. May the Lord bless you as you're seated this morning. If you love him, say amen. Amen. Amen. Just bump that up just a little. The man who came to watch. Zacchaeus, the success story. Zacchaeus, the man who becomes the searcher because he's dissatisfied with where he is in life. And our story concludes as Zacchaeus, the saved man, for Jesus says, today you and your household, salvation has come. Zacchaeus, the success. Notice what the Bible says about him. That he was among the publicans. He is dealing in money. He's a tax collector. Some have suggested that maybe Matthew is the one that witnessed to him that caused or incited this desire to see Jesus. But nonetheless, he is a publican, so he's handling money. But notice what the Bible also says, that he's not just among the publicans, but he is the chief publican. There are those that said that he was the manager of the Jericho tax office. Some have suggested that possibly he was so renowned that he was over a district. But nonetheless, he had sided with the Romans in collecting taxes from the Jews, so he was not a popular man among his own people. The IRS agents are not usually your most favorite people. How many sent a Christmas card to the IRS? How many get some information from the IRS? You'd think, as we support them, we ought to get a Christmas card from the IRS. Somebody said this week, with Ingram, Ralston, and Switzer running that meeting, which we do, it's the IRS, because it seemed like we were taking a lot of money up. But it takes money to run the kingdom of God, does it not? Zacchaeus was successful as far as the world is concerned. Not only did he become part of that publican society, he becomes the chief overall. And the Bible says that financially he's well-to-do, for he is rich. But isn't it amazing, our story unfolds, that this successful man is not satisfied. This man who is the highest he can go on the corporate ladder is not satisfied. This man who has plenty of money is not satisfied. Brings to mind the scripture that says, if a man should gain the whole world and lose his own soul, what has it profited? Nothing. Absolutely nothing. There are a lot of people that are at the highest pinnacle of corporate success. There are a lot of people that have much money and much possessions in the world, but are still searching. They're still looking. And that leads me to what Zacchaeus does next, and that is, he begins a search. Something inside of him is not satisfied. That restless spirit inside of him wants to see Jesus. The Bible doesn't tell us that he wants to meet him, that he wants to accept him, but he just wants to see him. Zacchaeus knows there's something more to life than what I have right now. Zacchaeus knows there's something. I can't live the rest of my life in the shape that I'm living right now. And Jesus might possibly be the answer. And I know there are no tax agents in the building today, and as far as corporate success, that's probably irrelevant to where most of us are living. But I really felt the same spirit that caused Zacchaeus to walk out of that tax office and go all the way down to a sycamore tree and climb up it. That same dissatisfied spirit, that same unhappiness, that same restlessness would be in somebody's life today. And I'd like to preach to you that we need to do more than just watch. That I'd really like to preach in such a way that maybe you just come today to watch, but by the time we're done, you're going to do a whole lot more than just get a glimpse of Jesus. But Jesus, the one who really loves you and knows where you're at, is the one that is going to fulfill the longing in your heart. Amen. Because I really today, amen, I felt the Holy Ghost confirm this morning, that there are those here that really you're not satisfied either. That really you're not happy with the way that your life is turned out. That really we're talking about revival next week, and really you're saying, man, I need a revival more than I need anything
3: anything else. I need a renewing and a refreshing in the Holy Ghost. And so Zacchaeus, the Bible says that he, matter of fact, he runs in front of the procession. He looks down that dusty road and there's such a huge crowd around Jesus. He runs out in front of the crowd, knowing that he's a little man. He's never going to be able to peer over. He simply crawls up in a tree, maybe a sycamore, kind of like a mulberry bush. And he climbs up in that tree that it's low to the ground and it's near the road, and said, "This is about as close as I'll ever get to happiness. This is about as close as I'll ever get to being satisfied. That this is about the close as I can get to knowing real joy and real peace." That's where the world will leave you. The world will take you to the edge and try to show you joy and try to show you peace. But really, at the end of the day, you're still dissatisfied. You're still hurting. You're still empty. That you still are doing nothing but watching those that have peace. Isn't that a paradox in this story? That there are those people that are gathered around Jesus that have joy, that have peace, that have just vibrant worship. And there's Zacchaeus, and all he can do is watch. Have you ever been to that point to where it seems like those that have vibrant worship and joy and peace, all you can do is watch them? That you're not part of that crowd that has joy, and you're not part of that crowd that has that worship to the Lord, and that are dancing and joyous and lifting up Jesus. You're just kind of on the outside looking in. Help me, Holy Ghost, because I'd really like to reach out to somebody this morning that just like Zacchaeus, he overcomes some problems just to be able to see Jesus. You've went through trouble just to get here this morning. That if you would have been led just by the way you feel, you wouldn't have even come today. You're really just here because you come every Sunday. It's Sunday, you're supposed to go to church, but you really didn't feel like going to church. But really the thing that got you here today is just because it's Sunday, it's a fact, and I should be at church, and I know that. But really joy and peace and the possibility of something great happening isn't what drew you or drove you to church this morning. You're kind of like Zacchaeus. You're just sitting there watching what might be, just watching what could be, just watching others fall in love with Jesus, watching others worship the Son of God. But oh, today I'd like to tell you that Jesus Christ, in all of his infinite wisdom, amen, he had a divine appointment. Amen. When we get to that moment in just a second, Jesus stops in the middle of that dusty road, and he already knows that Zacchaeus is up that tree. He knows his name. He knows what he's going to say to him. But I just got to get Zacchaeus to the right point. Amen. I'm trusting Jesus to talk to you in a little while. But I just want to tell you and talk to you a little bit about why you got here and why Zacchaeus would climb up a tree. Because even though you're a chief publican, it doesn't satisfy. Although you've got money in your pocket, it doesn't satisfy. Amen. There's something else longing in life. There's something that's left you hurting and empty. There's something else that has caused you not to have worship and joy and peace and the Holy Ghost. But I'm telling you today, amen, if God loves Zacchaeus enough to stop the whole procession and

that he needs to tell you. And by the time you leave this building today, you're not leaving dissatisfied, but you're leaving satisfied with Jesus. That you're leaving not unhappy, but you're leaving with happiness and joy and peace in the Holy Ghost. The man who came to watch, he's just sitting there waiting. Sitting there waiting. Just watching. Sir, may I help you when you go into the store? What do you say? Nah, I'm just kind of looking around. All right, thanks. Have a good day. Zacchaeus, what are you doing? Huh? I'm just here to look around. Not really. Not really. You're the chief publican, but you're miserable. You got more money probably than anybody in that crowd, but you are flat out miserable. That's why you're here, Zacchaeus. But what you don't know, whatever God used to agitate you enough to get you to that point and up that sycamore tree, God used it because he needed to get you to the point. Because here comes Jesus. And there is a point. Notice the Bible said the place. There was a place. There was a divine appointment. Maybe something like February the 1st, 2009. On a Sunday morning. God knew that he needed to get you at a certain point. God knew that you were discontent. God knew that you were unhappy. God knew that the joy of the Lord had faded out of your life. Maybe the events of your

that instead of just going through the motions and just watching everybody else get blessed and watching everybody else have joy and wondering, will it ever be me? I've spent my life as a tax cheat and I've got money, but I'm miserable. I've got money, but I'm unhappy. I've got everything the world has to offer, but I'm dying miserably inside. But oh, here comes Jesus. Oh, isn't Jesus the answer to every problem? Hallelujah. No matter how low, no matter how far, no matter how hurt, no matter how lost and undone, Jesus is the answer. And Zacchaeus might think, nobody even knows I'm here. I'm so little, nobody even knows I'm here. Or maybe I'm so unliked, I better hide up in this tree. But when Jesus gets to the place, the Bible says, he looks up in the tree and he calls him by name. He's never met him, but he knows everything about him. Oh, Zacchaeus, Zacchaeus, I'm talking just to you now. I'd really love for the Holy Ghost just to talk to you this morning. I know we're an assembly of a few hundred people here, but really I'd love for the Holy Ghost just to talk to you right now. And I'd love for him to customize this message just for you. Just like when Jesus said, Lazarus, it wasn't Lazarus, was it? Zacchaeus, I'm calling you by name. And really, didn't Jesus love to call people by name? He did. He called Mary by name. He called and sent

through. I am talking just to you. And here's what I've got to tell you. I want you to make haste. There's some things we better do right now. If you don't do it right now, I'm going to go on down this dusty road. I'm telling you, God, when he sends an invitation, it's not an invitation that's open-ended, that you can come 6 months later whenever you jolly well feel like it. But when God sends an invitation, it's a right now invitation. It's not a tomorrow. It's not a next week. God doesn't speak about tomorrow. He speaks about right now. He's not talking about revival. He's not talking about camp meeting. But God is interested in this Sunday morning service right now.

He's going to give you directions. You're in for a change. You're in for a rearranging of your life. Make haste. Do it now. Get in a hurry. Well, you know, if God wanted me to, He does. That's why He stopped everybody, looked up into a tree, and talked to a man by name that probably everybody else despised. There's probably people in that crowd, He beat them out of their money. Said later on, I'm going to restore fourfold everything that I've stolen. This story concludes with the verse that says, He came seeking to save that which was lost. So there He is. Zacchaeus, here you go. You're going to have to come down. Oh, man. Here we go right now. What are you going to do? You're going to sit in that sycamore tree and let the crowd go by? Or are you going to come down? Are you going to admit in front of every one of those people, I'm miserable, I'm unhappy, I need Jesus? Or are you going to stay in the sycamore tree? Same question I've got for maybe two or three of you in this building today that have on my heart. In just a moment when I give this altar call, you going to stay in that sycamore tree? Oh, you're here. You're close enough to hear the worship. You're close enough to see people shout. You're close enough to see people dance in the Holy Ghost. You're close enough to see the choir sing. But you're just kind of living in a sycamore tree. Don't have any joy. Don't have any peace. And I'm telling you, Jesus is coming down the road. And He didn't die upon a cross for you to live in a sycamore tree. Come down, Zacchaeus. I'm going to your house. You and your household, today salvation has come. Come down. Zacchaeus the success becomes Zacchaeus the searcher. But thankfully, he becomes Zacchaeus the shouting, because the Bible said he received him joyfully. Jesus didn't, come on, Zacchaeus, come on, Zacchaeus. They said that preacher, they got worried about him. Every Monday he went down to the railroad tracks and watched the trains go up and down the tracks. Deacons got worried about him, thought he was getting stressed out. He might be having a nervous breakdown. Half a day on Mondays, he went just up and watched the trains go up and down the track. Finally, one of the deacons went over to his house and said, preacher, we're worried about you. Mondays, you're going down to the train tracks and you're just watching trains go up and down the tracks, sitting there by yourself. Are you all right? He said, I'm fine. Why? He said, I just love to go down there and watch those trains go up and down the track, and to watch something move that I don't have to be pulling. Come on, Zacchaeus. Pulling him. No. Make haste.
Make haste. Come on down. I'm glad Zacchaeus got down out of that tree, aren't you? Hey, man, I'm glad he got saved because it lets me and you know maybe we're not short of stature, but there's other things that try to stop people from getting to Jesus. How many knows bitterness and failure and hurts and sorrow? There's a lot of things that'll try to stop you from getting to Jesus. And if he got past it, you can get past it too. I'd love to see somebody get past what's holding you back. I'd love for somebody today to leave this building with joy unspeakable and full of glory. And I really feel like the Lord stopping by your pew right now, and you know you're not happy. You know you don't have the joy of the Lord like you need to. You know you don't have the praise for the Lord like you should. You know that your prayers don't have the fire like they once did. And you don't worship like you once did. And you're tired of living in the sycamore tree. And you're tired of this and you're tired of that. And you just want to get away from it all. I tell you, you don't need to get away.

0: Let him go home with you. Just come down. Well, man, I don't know if I want to do that this morning, Pastor. I come down to the altar. Oh, yeah, maybe we'll do that in a moment, but really it's going to have to be more of a in your heart. You're going to have to come down and say, Lord, I need to talk to you. Lord, there's some things that are weighing me down. And Lord, I've taken them as far as I can take them. And Lord, I'm ready to give them over. Lord, if I don't come down out of this tree, I'm going to break down under the weight of it all. And Lord, I'm ready to talk to you today. I mean, I really feel like I have the right message, but I'd just like for the Holy Ghost to stop by your pew and to speak to you right now. Call you by name. I know where you're at, he says. I know where you've been. I know what you're feeling, the Holy Ghost says. I know your thoughts. But the Holy Ghost says, I'm here. I'm here to solve the problem. I'm here to solve the issue. I'm here to ask you, will you come down? Will you come down? Would you bow your heads with me right now? Holy Ghost, help us here. Would you, Brother Mark, come? The rest, would you just be steady for a second? Hallelujah. Hallelujah. Hallelujah. Hallelujah. Hallelujah. I've prayed for several of you this week. I'd love to see you receive the joy of the Lord this morning. The process is going on in your mind just like it did Zacchaeus. He was there just to see, just watching. It's the way it's been going for you lately. You just enjoy watching. But come on and be honest with me this morning. You're not happy where you're at. You're just not satisfied. So this next moment or so, I want to ask you, will you come down? I'm going to ask you to come down to this altar, but really before you come to this altar, even to get up out of your seat, you've already had to come down in your heart. So I'm opening this altar this morning right now while the saints of God are praying. I'm not asking you if you want to be saved. I feel like you already are trying to serve God. I just feel like you're not satisfied. You're just discontent with things right now. And you've tried to work it out yourself. You've tried to wrestle it by yourself. And if you don't come down, you're going to break down. I'm not talking about having a nervous breakdown. You just, the weight of it, it's causing you to lose sleep. It's causing you physical harm, relational harm with family. I'm telling you, the devil is in the business of disrupting everything. But right now, you're ready to come down. I'm not asking you to do it tonight or next week. I'm telling you to make haste. We need to do it right now. Right now. Today.
1: When Jesus today. Passes by, the devil trembles, the enemy flees.
0: Today.
1: When Jesus

0: Still got a burden here this morning. I appreciate these that have come this morning. But I really feel like someone else needs to talk to the Lord.
1: When Jesus passes by,
0: He's calling you by name. You say, nobody knows. He knows.
1: Jesus comes on.
0: Nobody knows. He knows. I'm telling you, that weight that is upon you could be gone. The weight that you're carrying could be gone. The burden that you're carrying could be gone. He's stopping right where you're at this morning. Make haste.
1: Touch me now, I pray.
0: Make haste right now. I just got to bare my soul this morning. I really feel like I'm preaching to somebody that's lived for Jesus for a while.
1: He said, I see men as true.
0: I really feel like I'm preaching to somebody that's walked with Jesus for a long time. But if everybody knew the thoughts in your mind of quitting and just throwing in the towel and saying, I've had enough, we'd be shocked. We'd be so surprised. We say, well, I never thought they'd quit. I never thought. I may not know everything you're going through. I may not even able to call your name. But I'm telling you what I feel this morning in the Holy Ghost. I'm telling you that God is pulling for somebody here today. And it doesn't matter if you're young, older, doesn't matter. Your head may be full of gray hairs. I'm telling you, the devil is still trying to disrupt us. And I'm telling you, Jesus wants to talk to you this morning, but you've got to come down. You've isolated yourself. You've pulled away. You're kind of up that tree all by yourself now, and you're wondering, what am I going to do? How did I get here? How did I get here? How did this happen? When did it start? I'm telling you, Jesus says, come on down. Come on down. Come on down.
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3: First time with us. Good to have her this morning. Amen. And little Owen got a good start. He was in Sunday school the first week of his life. Amen.

I want to just in brief remind us as we look at these parables on Sunday morning that we're doing so because Jesus used parables to get across the message of the kingdom. I know we're patriotic. I know we're glad to be Americans. But in times like these, we need to be reminded we're not just citizens of the United States. We are citizens of the kingdom of Jesus Christ. And that's our chief calling. Hallelujah. Also, one other thing before we read, I want to refer your attention to about a month ago, Brother Ralph Heath, preached on a Wednesday night on this very parable, did a great job, and it'd be a good follow-up just to listen to his message on this parable today. Amen. Could you stand for the reading of God's Word? I thank you for honoring the presence of the Lord. Now I pray that God would shut up our hearts to the truth of his word. Luke chapter 12, will begin reading at verse 13. And one of the company said unto him, Master, speak to my brother that he divide the inheritance with me. And Jesus said unto him, Man, who made me a judge or a divider over you? Or sir, that we might take that disrespectful, but he's saying, Sir, who made me a judge or divider over you? And he said unto them, Jesus did, Take heed and beware of covetousness, for a man's life consisteth not in the abundance of the things which he possesseth. And he spake a parable unto them, saying, The ground of a certain rich man brought forth plentifully. And he thought within himself, saying, What shall I do, because I have no room where to bestow my fruits? And he said, This will I do, I will pull down my barns and build greater, and there will I bestow all my fruits and my goods. And I will say to my soul, Soul, thou hast much goods laid up for many years. Take thine ease, eat, drink, and be merry. But God said, you can tell yourself a lot of things, but it's what God has to say. But God said unto him, Thou fool, this night thy soul shall be required of thee. Then who shall those things be which thou hast provided? So is he that layeth up treasure for himself and is not rich toward God. That last phrase gets a hold of me. Poor fella, not rich toward God. I want to be rich toward God, don't you? I want to entitle this message for this parable this morning, The Rich Fool, Poor Man. The Rich Fool, Poor Man. Amen. You can be seated. We've been inundated with it on the news, Occupy Wall Street. Occupy Wall Street, this city, that city. We even had a few protesters of our own to support that Occupy. I'm here to make no political statements on that, but that is on our minds. The chief message, as near as I can tell, is they're saying we, the 99%, want the 1% made up of millionaires and billionaires. We want the 1% to give us some of their money. Am I wrong? Is that basically the message? We're the 99%. We want the 1% to give us some of their money. Now, when you listen to that, the continual claim the occupiers will make is that the 1% are greedy. The 1% are greedy. But you know, as I listen to the protest, I'm beginning to wonder, truly, is it the 1% that is so greedy, or is it the 99% that's greedy? They're claiming it's the 1%, but who's sounding greedy? Who is being motivated by greed? Who is sinning the sin of covetousness? You know, one I didn't pay a whole lot of attention to it, but one thing I saw on the internet, they were interviewing a young man, one of the occupiers, and they said, Why are you out here? He said, Because the 1% have too much money, and we need to take some of that and give it to the 99%, which I'm a part of. And the interviewer said to the young man, But why should they do that? Well, he thought for a moment. He said, For one thing, we need to take some of their money to pay for my college tuition. And the interviewer said, Okay, but what makes you think that we should take money from somebody else to pay for your college?
And the young man, deer in the headlight look, he stood there for a little. He said, well, because I want it. Because I want it. So truly, where does the greed lie? I think we learn from the occupiers and from this parable is it isn't how much a person has, it's their attitude towards what they have and would like to have. There is where greed is. You see, this is a parable about a wealthy man, but it was given to a man that didn't have wealth. And so we forget that. We get caught up in the parable. We think Jesus is talking to the rich, but he's talking to a man that was wanting more money. He didn't have money. He came to Jesus. He said, I need inheritance. I want some of my brother's money. So the parable was given to the man, not that was rich. It was given to the man who was wanting more riches. Even one thing the occupiers do have, right?

more and more at the expense of other things that truly do matter. You're trying to get more at the expense of your life with God. You're trying to get more at expense of your family and people. And so Jesus said before he gave the parable, he put the message in a nutshell. He said in verse 15, take heed, beware of covetousness or greed, for a man's life consisteth not in the abundance of the things which he possesseth. Jesus makes it clear, we must avoid greed at all costs, because greed will keep us out of the kingdom. Greed will keep us from being prepared for heaven. It doesn't matter if you're rich or poor, young or old, covetousness, greed is a disease that'll destroy your soul. Amen. The desire for material things and more material things is not what life is about, neither this life nor the life to come. I know we're thankful for our things, but things will not mean anything in the fulfillment of ourselves in this life, and they certainly don't mean anything as far as being prepared for the life to come. Oh, how he's intent on making it. And so what's going on? I wish I had more time, but I'll just briefly share the context. The crowd around Christ got so long, they were stepping on one another. That literally says it in this chapter. They were stepping on one another. There was no way. The crowd was so large, they couldn't hear what Jesus was saying. And so he began to give special private instruction to his disciples. And part of that instruction, we don't have time to get into, but Jesus was telling his disciples, it's not so much the body that matters, it's the soul that matters. It's not so much material things that matters, it's the immaterial part of us. He said, don't fear him that kills the body, but fear him rather that can cast the body and the soul into hell. And so he's talking to his disciples in the midst of that conversation with his disciples. There is a man that interrupts Jesus right in the middle of his talking to his disciple. The man interrupts. Verse 13, one of the crowd said unto him, Master, speak to my brother that he divide the inheritance with me. Evidently, it had went against him in the courts. I want you to notice what this man said in realizing what he didn't say. He didn't say, now, Jesus, would you listen to our case? Will you listen to what my brother has to say? Will you read the documents? Will you listen to what I have to say and make a judgment about the inheritance? He never said that. He said rather, Jesus, I want you to do something about this. I know you haven't heard the case, but that's not the point. Jesus, I want you to use your influence, and I want you to say something to my brother and give me the money that I want out of that inheritance. Even in other words, what he was trying to do, he was trying to get Jesus on his side. He didn't give him the details of the case. He just said, Jesus, side with me. Be on my side and speak out for me so I can get my money. Amen. You know, I begin to think about that. A lot of people are trying to do that today. They're not bringing their case before the Lord. They're not asking the Lord for an honest answer. They're just trying to get God on their side to get them what they want. Amen. You know, it's far more important that we get on God's side than it is when we try to get God on our side. I'm telling you, it'd solve a lot of problems if we'd forget trying to get Jesus on our side and just make up our minds we're going to be on the Lord's side. Hallelujah. Amen. When I begin to think of his tactic here, he was wanting to use Jesus to get what he wanted. That's the only reason he cried out in this crowd. He didn't cry out for spiritual motives. He wasn't trying to get spiritual help. He was simply being selfish and materialistic. He cried out to Jesus so Jesus could get help him get something that was material. I mean, I thought about that and I thought, how is that any different than so many churches and preachers and theology today, and the message you hear coming across the airwaves that's supposed to be the gospel, but if you listen to it, it's simply somebody trying to tell you how you can get Jesus to get you what you want. I don't care how talented the speaker, I don't care how big the crowd, I want to tell you this morning, that is not the gospel. Amen. Jesus didn't come to get us the material thing we wanted. Jesus didn't come just to give me a bigger house, a better automobile.

0: Amen. Better clothes. He came for something that's more important than the material. He came to save my soul and deliver me from sin. Trying to get Jesus on his side. Look at verse 14. Jesus said unto him, man, who made me a judge or a divider over you? Now Jesus is the judge. He judges the heart and mind. But this man was wanting a judge that was over the circuit court, the petty claims court. Jesus said, I didn't come to settle petty claim disputes about inheritance. I came, if you would only realize it, I came to bring you into the kingdom. I came to save your soul. Verse 15. And then Jesus turned and he said to the disciples, take heed, beware of covetousness, for a man's life consisteth not in the abundance of the things which he possesseth. Look at Jesus' language here. Take heed, beware. I mean, he's not saying this to rank and file sinners. He's saying it to his disciples. Take heed, beware. Jesus is being emphatic in giving his followers a strong warning about letting greed take over our souls and keep us from being prepared for eternity. Now, I want you to know we're part of the evangelical camp, and evangelicals can be passionate when pointing out and denouncing such sins as adultery and fornication and drunkenness and homosexuality and murder. And I agree, we should be passionate against those sins. But at the same time, one of the worst sins mentioned in the Bible is the sin of covetousness, and you hardly ever hear a message about covetousness. Why? Because it don't fit with what people want. People want to be told, come to Jesus, you'll get the promotion, come to Jesus, you'll never have a bill, come to Jesus, and you can preach in $1,000 suit, come to Jesus, and you can have the latest model of the iPad. Amen. All of that, they want to hear that. But I'll tell you, if you read the book is ample with warnings against covetousness, greed. In fact, the last commandment says, thou shall not covet. And that takes in all the other nine. Amen. If it wasn't a problem, Jesus wouldn't warn about it. I believe, especially in America, and I'm grateful for it, but especially in America, we're all about things. We have things running out of our ears as we pursue more things. Amen. We bought into this lie that that is success. That is happiness. That's the purpose of living. But Jesus said the acquisition of things is not the purpose of living. It'll never fulfill, and it is not success with God. I'm telling you, the only thing that's going to fill is to have God by His Spirit in our soul. Hallelujah. Hallelujah. And so Jesus is clear of the purpose and fulfillment of life. Is it in things? If you would ask the majority of people what they would love, if they had one wish, what they would wish for, the majority folks would wish to be rich. Amen. I didn't ask you to do that, but if we were honest, most of us, if we had one wish, oh, I could have more money, more things. Amen. Boy, somewhere down the line, I killed the spirit. Hallelujah. That's what was going on. What was the earthly illustration Jesus gave? Verse 16. He began to talk about a rich man whose ground brought forth plentifully. A statement we've heard recently in the news is the rich are getting richer. And it was true in this parable. Every one of that man's neighbors said the rich is getting richer. I mean, his ground brought forth bountifully. And I, you know, this bugs me a little bit. I know I'm preaching against covetousness, but it bugs me a little bit. Because here we have yet one more illustration of the reality of a person that's not right with God, but everything seems to be going right with him. I mean, till you get to the end of the parable, here's a person that is not right with God, but everything's going right for him. How many's ever wondered that? That's what's happening. But you see, what we learn is just because things seem to be going right for him on earth did not mean that he was right for eternity. Things seemed to be right on earth, but things weren't right for eternity. What's more important? Amen. But you see, another thing I know is, however hard did he work, and he could take some pride in that, but however hard did he work, he didn't cause the rain to come. Amen. He didn't have the sun to shine. However that field produced, whatever material abundance in his harvest he got, if he'd been wise, he would have given glory to God who gave the rain and the sunshine. Luke 17. He thought within himself, what shall I do? Because I have no room to bestow my fruits. There's been a boom. I mean, he's got more harvest crop than he can handle. Now, how many of you have the problem this man have? How many of you just sit down and worry at night saying, I've got so much money, I don't know what I'm going to do with the next paycheck? That's what this man was doing. I mean, I've got a lot of worries, you do too, but I would venture to say that's not one of your worries, trying to figure out what you're going to do with all your money. If you're worried about that, come see me. I've got some suggestions. I want to relieve your worry. He said, what am I going to do with the extra? But notice what the scripture said. He thought this within himself. How do we know what that man was thinking? We know it because Jesus is God, and he knows whatever man is thinking. Praise the Lord. I don't know if I'm not thinking the right thing. He knew what the man was thinking. Verse 18. And as he thinks to himself, he begins to talk to himself. He said, this will I do. I was working with someone this week. I said, I do that too. Do you always talk to yourself? Oh yeah, oh yeah. This man was talking to himself. He said, this will I do. I will pull down my barns. I'll build greater. And by the way, here, barn is silo. I'll build greater, and there I'll bestow all my fruits and all my goods. Now, I want to point out here, this man being a fool, God named him that. His being a fool did not have anything to do with the fact he had acquired great wealth. His being a fool didn't even have anything to do of how he acquired it. By every indication, he acquired it by good, hard, honest work. The reason he's a fool isn't that he has wealth or how he had acquired. It's all about his attitude about his wealth and what he was going to do with it. That's why God calls him a fool. This man assumed that all his wealth was acquired because of his efforts, and all his wealth was simply for him to do with as he saw fit, as he pleased. You know, the thing about this man, it's unspoken, but it's clear by its absence. He never thought about using some of his wealth to meet the needs of others. It was all, I will do this for myself. I have this abundance, this windfall of wealth, and I will use this money, I will use this wealth on myself. What's unspoken but shouts loudly to us, his attitude was, I'm not going to use any of my wealth for somebody else. You know, that man, as he began to worry about what he would do with it, he should have thought, well, there's old Billy Bob, the next farm down. He's got a house full of kids. His crop didn't do very good this year, and if he doesn't get some more grain, he and his family are going to starve through the winter. And so I'm going to load up several wagons, and I'm going to go down to Billy Bob's farm, and I'm going to fill up his silo, and so he'll be able to feed his family. If he had thought thoughts like that, he wouldn't have been a fool. But he began to think of himself. Look at verse 19. And I will say to my soul, soul, thou hast much goods laid up for many years. Take thy ease, eat, drink, and be merry. He's talking to himself, talking to his soul. Have you ever wondered, when you get in discussion with yourself, which one's the real you? Talking to his soul. You know, there's a lot of points we can make here, but when you talk to yourself, you better be careful what you tell yourself. Amen. And you see, Brother Wilson, the problem is he told his soul the wrong thing. He said, soul, take your ease, eat, drink, and be merry. Told his soul the wrong. There are folks that will leave this building this morning and you'll tell your soul the wrong thing. God will say to your soul, why don't you go and surrender your life to Christ? And you'll tell your soul, you don't need to do that. You got to be careful what you tell your soul. When the Bible talked about the one that dwells in the presence of God, he said, the psalmist said, he that walketh uprightly and worketh righteousness and speaketh the truth in his heart. It's important you tell yourself the right thing. And what did he say? He said, we'll eat, I'll take my ease, and we'll eat and drink and be merry. You know, I've thought about this. The very things he told his soul are common phrases that we share with one another. Take it easy. Enjoy. Our common responses to folks are the very things he told his soul. In other words, he saw that the whole purpose of his wealth was self-indulgence. Cater to my desires. Cater to my fleshly intent. It's what all I want. But look at verse 20. You can tell your soul what you want to tell your soul, but it's what God has to say that's important. God said unto him, thou fool, this night thy soul shall be required of thee. Then who shall these things be which thou hast provided? You know, the thing that's so serious about this man thought he had years. He was making plans for his whole retirement. This man thought he had years, and he only had hours. Are you hearing me this morning? I feel a seriousness in this house. Somebody's thinking you have years, and you may only have moments. Tonight your soul will be required of you. One of the biggest lies that Satan convinces folks of is that they have plenty of time. I'll get that right someday. I'll serve the Lord someday. I'll take care of that someday. Now, I'm trying not to count, but I'm very few weeks from 50. And for the last 6 months, it's been plaguing me on a serious note, because I had three of my preacher friends that died at 49, my age right now. And I am aware, I know this is morbid, okay, but all you melancholies, you understand. You're saying, bless him, Jesus. I've been wondering if I'm going to make it to 50. My friends thought they would. Goodness, I'm telling myself all kinds of things, aren't I? But let's put the depression of that aside, and it would behoove all of us to realize we may think we have years, but we only have may have moments. And the thing we need more than anything else is to be prepared for eternity. If it were today, would you be ready? Would you be ready? It wasn't that this man had material possessions that was wrong. It's that his goal and intent is that he would only use them in self-indulgence, and therefore he did not think of being prepared for eternity. You know, this guy came to me, and I know my mind's weird. I haven't thought this a year. His face just came to me from the dorm. He would make me so aggravated. You know, back then, the payphone, you didn't have cell phones. You might have made a call in the dorm, you'd do it on the payphone. But you wouldn't always have change. And you'd see this guy, you'd be digging in your pocket. I never asked him. I didn't have enough sanctification. But I'd be digging in my, they'd be digging in their pocket looking for a dime. See him coming down the hall. Do you have a dime? Yeah? Oh, good. Can I borrow it? As soon as I get change, I'll pay you back. No, you can't borrow it. I might need it. Oh, it got the guy so crazy. Wouldn't even loan a dime with the promise of paying him back because he might need it. That attitude, he didn't have no friends to call. He wasn't going to need it. Thinking only of himself. Look at verse 20. I just read that. This fool, thy fool, this night thy soul shall be required of thee. And then who shall these things be? It's foolish, God says, not to live in the light of eternity. Now, I want you to get this. The person God called a fool, this world would have called a success. And the people they call fools, people that'll go to church twice on Sunday, people that'll spend their lives serving God, they call them foolish, fools that they give a tenth of their income to the work of God. They call fools, they've got it all backwards. The ones they call fools, God are saying are wise. Amen. They're wise. This night thy soul shall be required of thee. People envied him at the beginning of that day, but the next morning they didn't envy him at all because he was in eternity. Thy soul shall be required. I'm going to move forward in a moment, but we got to get this. The word required here is a financial word. It's the same word they use for a loan that you could call. You know, there's some loans that the one that loaned it, he can call that loan anytime he wants. Now, I'm not good on financial things, but that's true. I mean, if that one that made the loan, if it's written up that kind of, he can say, I want you to pay that loan tomorrow. And if not, I'm going to come get you the land you borrowed the money for. It's called a called loan. And that's what the word that God used here of this man. And this man would have understood it, dealing with land and all of that. God said, this night I'm going to call your loan. You're going to have to pay up. And if you can't pay up, you're in trouble. You're going to debtor's prison. And debtor's prisons in the parables is that place of suffering and torment. You know, there's so much to say here. We don't have time to say it all. But what he should have realized, his soul was not really his own. If God could call it, that meant his soul was on loan from God. Amen. He was to give an account for what he had done with his soul in this life. How do we know that's the way it is? Our very life is on loan from God. We're but stewards of it. And one day God is going to call us into account with what we did with the life that he has given us. And there's only one answer that pleases the Lord. I gave my heart to you. I gave my life to Jesus Christ. Amen. He said, God told him, he said, then, when your soul is required, who shall these things be which thou hast provided? In other words, God told him somebody else is going to get everything that you have, everything you're worried about, what you're going to do with it, everything you work for, everything you put your faith in, somebody else is going to get it. Now, I know we don't like to think that, but if we have something in this life, that's the reality. When we die, somebody else will spend our money. Somebody else will sit in our lazy boy chair. Somebody else will eat our meat in the deep freeze. Somebody else will drive this man's tractor. Somebody else is going to get those new barns. Amen. Whose is it going to be? But in all of that, and all that's to be said there, the thing that got a hold of my heart is God told him, this night your soul is going to be required of thee. And I begin to wonder, did he have time? And if he did have time, did he take advantage of it to respond to what God had told him? God said, tonight your soul is going to be required. Oh, if that man was wise, right then he should have responded and said, oh, I've had it all wrong. I've done it all wrong. Oh, God, save me. God, change me. God, help me to get my heart right with you. If tonight my soul is going to be required. And God may not tell us tonight, but he's given us opportunity to get it right. Hallelujah. Verse 21, Jesus said, so is he that layeth up treasure for himself and is not rich toward God. The man, as we pointed out, he viewed his wealth only in terms of how it could benefit him. He was rich in material things, but he was poor when it came to spiritual things. I read an extensive research this week, and it showed that the richer folks are, the less religious they are. We all knew that. The man had every possible thing, but he was lacking in what really mattered. Hallelujah. I can have the latest iPhone, but if my heart's not right with God, that iPhone's not going to help when I go into eternity. Not too good a service there. Hallelujah. Look what Paul said. He said, but godliness with contentment is great gain, for we brought nothing into this world, and it's certain that we carry nothing out. And having food and raiment, let us therewith be content. No covetous. Well, let's bring this all together. What was Jesus driving at? We give our attention to the things that are material when they really don't matter. Jesus said we ought to give our attention to the non-material things. The non-material things. Our soul. What kind of attention have we been given our soul? When a person becomes captured by greed, it compels him to seek more and more, always more things, more things, more things, at the expense of being ready for eternity. You know, I'm hurrying, and there's so much I'm cutting out and not sharing you, but it just keeps coming to me of a man that started a business in our church. I couldn't believe, others couldn't either, the boldness of the evangelist, but he pointed his finger at that man, said, "You're serving God now, but if that business starts taking you away from the Lord, sell it the next day." There's people said, "It won't affect me." They got a good job. They thank God for a good job and let the good job God gave them keep them out of the house of God until they lost out with the Lord. Trying to have the latest, the best, until they lose their very soul. I want you to notice some things about this man real quick here, what Jesus was saying. The man and everyone else thought that he was a success, but in fact he was a fool because he was not prepared for eternity. Whatever your education or wealth, amen, if you're not ready for eternity, amen, that's a foolish position to be in. Amen, this man missed the point of life. He gave no consideration for eternity. As Brother Heath pointed out, 11 times he used some form of the first personal pronoun, I and my and mine. He wasn't thinking of eternity. He didn't think of God. He didn't think of others. And those that never think about God or others or use their money on God or others, they will die godless and they will die friendless. Now you can call that a success because he had lots of money, but if you die godless and you die friendless, you're a failure and not a success. Another thing about this man, the man thought he had great possessions when in fact his great possessions had him. And Brother Durth, I left one out, but this man thought he was in control. He said, "I'll build the barn. I'll do this." He thought he was in control and forgot that God is the one in control. You could say you'll build the barn, but God can say, "Tonight thy soul is required of thee." Hallelujah. If I'm not doing right, that kind of bothers me. But if I'm doing right, it's good to know that I'm not in control. He's in control. Hallelujah. I'm doing the best I can, but I got bills. I just lost my job, but hallelujah, I'm not in control. He is in control. Amen. Praise the Lord. Man had his future all planned out, but God said, "Your number's up." And then last of all, Jesus was driving at the man thought he was rich, but he was poor and what truly mattered. When we used to evangelize, with my musical ability, we were kind of limited. And I'd play the piano and Sister Hurst sing, and so I'd break out these songs that I knew, you know, already knew, they were already in my head. I knew I could play the ones that were already in my head. So I had her I had her singing this one. We sang it for several revivals. And the song was, some of you remember, "I'm a poor, poor rich man." And my little dutiful wife, she'd just sing it. Finally, she told me, we was practicing one time in the church, she said, "I don't want to sing this anymore." She said, "I may be poor, but I'm not a man." I want to tell you, you can be poor in material things, but be rich in what really matters, spiritual things. Oh, hallelujah. I want to tell you something about those spiritual things too. They'll do something with your family and your posterity that riches won't do too. Oh, I want to get a lot of material things so I can provide for my children. Well, that, you know, that's good within the perimeters. But the best thing you can do for your children, yeah, you got to feed them and clothe them. And you got that. The best thing you can do is have your children in the house of God. Hey, man, help them by seeing you model it. Help them to know how to pray and worship and seek. And if you got children that serve the Lord, hey, man, you can say, "I'm rich." I mean, I may not have a lot of money in my pocket. Hey, man, if you've got a spouse and if you say, "What if I don't?" Well, you keep serving the Lord. The story's not finished yet. And you keep investing in heaven. heaven. Amen. God will be doing everything, amen, that he knows how to do to reach them and to help them. He was rich, amen, in material things, but poor in spiritual things. Last of all, we'll apply it quickly, but here's some things. What should we do? For the believer, here's what we should do. We must guard against forgetting we are people of the kingdom, lest we become ensnared in the prevailing greed and materialism and covetousness of our society. Amen. Yes, jobs are important. Yes, a good economy is important. Yes, a good home is important. But never forget, amen, this world is not our home. We're just a passing through. Our treasures are laid up somewhere beyond the blue. We're people of the kingdom. Hallelujah. And then we believers, we must make sure that we're truly seeking the kingdom above and before all material things. I told you I don't have time to get into it, but this passage and the parallel passages, Jesus says, seek ye first the kingdom of God and his righteousness, and you won't have to seek the other things, the material things. He'll provide them for you. Hallelujah. Oh, we should never forget that we should first of all be seeking the kingdom. I want to ask you, let's not make this a theoretic message. I want to ask you this morning, how are you seeking the kingdom? And here's the wonderful thing, Brother Keith, at the end of this passage, Jesus told those disciples, don't worry about it. He takes care of the birds of the field. And you know what he says at the end of it? I'll give you the kingdom. That man was worried about another barn for more grain, but if you'll follow me, I'll give you the kingdom. Oh, hallelujah. You may not have a lot of riches. You may not have the fences of house, but if you're born again, he's telling you this morning, I'm going to give you the kingdom. Hallelujah. Last of all, we must realize we have as much wealth as those we can handle. I'm not going to open another sermon. This bothers me too. But if you're doing everything you know to do right and seeking God, he's given you just as much wealth as he knows you can handle. Everybody liked to think that they became a millionaire overnight, they'd still serve God. But the truth of the matter is, very few do when they find themselves in that situation. What about the unbeliever? If you're here this morning, you're without Christ, you must give thought to how it will be with you in eternity. That's the point of all these parables, all these messages. We must be prepared for eternity. Things are important, I know. I'm not advocating neglecting anything. Life insurance policies, all those things are important. But the most important thing, are you ready for eternity? And I would like to say to the unbeliever, you must realize that things will never fill the vacuum that you're feeling. You can have the best of jobs. You can have the best of motorcycles. I'm just pulling things out of there. I'm not gunning for anybody. You can have the fanciest of houses. But if you don't know Jesus, you're going to be left empty and barren. Oh, but if you have the Lord, you'll have found it all. Hallelujah. I'd like to say to the church, we must never resort to preaching a gospel that fosters or caters to this inherently wrong greed for things. Now listen, I'm not gunning for people. I'm just telling you how it is. They're building churches by preaching the message with the right kind of formula for faith, with the right kind of belief in your hidden potential, with the right kind of positive thinking. You can be a millionaire, wear the nicest clothes and all. Now that may be nice for the positive thinking psychology crowd, but that is not the gospel, and that is not what we, the church, are about. Jesus didn't say, I came to make you rich. He said, I came to seek and to save that which is lost. I came to set you free from your sins. I'm glad, because if he just made me rich, I could die and go to hell. Hallelujah. But instead of making me rich, he made me a child of the King. Hallelujah. Well, glory to God. I'd like to say to the church, we must not be caught up with the physical aspects of the church building. Yes, we want to be good stewards of what God has given us. Yes, we thank God for the wonderful facilities we have, and thank you for coming yesterday and cleaning the Vaughn Hall. That's good to be good stewards. But we're not here to build an edifice out of material things. That's not the church. The church is that body of Christ that seeks the lost, seeks to see folks saved. Amen. Years ago, we began the children's program, and I'm not trying to open a can of worms or bring back unpleasant memories. I'm just making a point. We started busting them in. Amen. They filled those halls before we had another building. They filled the Sunday school rooms. And I had a few folks come to me and said, they're tearing up the carpet. They're marking on the walls. What are we going to do? Listen, I know those things. We want to take care of it. We want to train. We want to watch them. We don't want them punching holes in the wall. Amen. I know that. But I said to them, listen, we're not here. I'm telling you, when those four, they broke up the roof to get that man, impotent man, and the paralytic man to Jesus, that made a mess. But that man getting healed, that man getting forgiven, was a lot more important than that roof. We can repair the roof. We can put more tiles on the roof. But that man, he needs Jesus. And I'm telling you, as a church, we're not about buildings. We're about people getting them saved into the kingdom. And last of all, I'd like to say to the church, we must not spend money only on that which benefits us, but what will benefit others. I remember when I presented this to the board, there was nothing but unanimous support. We had just built the Brock building. God had blessed and been kind and provided the funds for that. And I said, how can we, so blessed of God, not do something for somebody else? And that's when we took the money and we built the church up there at La Perle, up in the mountains of Nicaragua, that was filled the first night we dedicated it. Why? We're not here. And thank God we have a board that's their sentiment. We have people that's their sentiment. We're not here like this rich man that whatever comes in, we're just going to buy fancier vans and spend it on more outings and more social things. Amen. That which comes in, it's to reach the world with. Hallelujah. It's to reach out to folks with. Oh, hallelujah. I wish someone would shout glory. Hallelujah. I'm just about done. I had a real unique, the only one here knowing would be Brother Leitner, unique great uncle, Uncle Jim. And one time on the way to Bible school, I'd been preaching down in Arkansas, so I stopped by with my friend to visit them. And we were sitting there in the living room, and he went on and on about how his adult daughter had been after him to give her $10,000 because she wanted to use it for something. I forgot what. I mean, he just went on and on. Now, that's back when $10,000 was a lot of money. Amen. He kept going on about this, and finally he said, would you like to see her $10,000? You know, I don't know how to answer that. You know what? Is he going to take me to a vault? Or, you know, what's he going to do? I said, well, I get, yeah. He said, well, come out to the garage. And off the kitchen, he opened the door. And there was a Lincoln, right? The Lincoln Continental in there. It was shiny. He said, look at that thing. There's her $10,000. She kept after me to give her $10,000. I took that $10,000. I went and bought me a car. And when she came over, I said, there's your $10,000. I got me a car. You had to know him, Greg. Where's your money? Where's your investment? Where moth and rust doth corrupt and thieves do break through and steal? Or is it in heaven? Would you come, music? I never reveal anything confidential about folks share, but you know, this message, as I was mulling on, struck home this week when a lady in desperate need stopped by to chat. I would minimize none of the problems. Problems financial, domestic, none of those. I don't know how to solve those. We don't have millions of dollars, you guys know that, to take care of those kind of needs. And as I chatted with this individual, I said, you know, the main thing is all these things that we're so concerned about. And rightfully so, we have to be. We have to have shelter and transportation. But a million years from now, they won't matter anyhow. But a million years from now, if we get our hearts right with God, a million years, we'll still be shouting victory as before the Lord we bow. No one will ever die. No heart will ever sigh. And I spoke to this lady and I said, the most important thing, get your heart right with God. That's what truly matters. Would you stand? Let's thank the Lord. Let's thank the Lord that we're people of the kingdom. Hallelujah. Hallelujah. Oh, hallelujah. God saved somebody this morning. God turned someone's life around. Oh, Jesus, help someone to realize it's not the abundance of things that matters. It's a heart right with God. Hallelujah. Heads are bowed across this building. You know, this rich man, he missed it because he was preoccupied with the things that he had. But we can also miss it being preoccupied with the things we don't have. I want to ask you this morning, you're here, you know there's an emptiness in your heart. Maybe you've tried to some extent to fill that with material things or pursuit of pleasure. You're still empty. I wonder if you're here this morning, you just like to come and say, I want Jesus to fill my heart. I want to give my life to Jesus, myself, wholly and completely to Him. This morning, I'm going to seek first the kingdom. I'm going to seek Jesus. I'm going to ask Him to come into my life. Are you here? You'd like to totally give your life to Christ. Amen. Would we pray across this building, church? If you're here this morning, you'd like to bring your life. Amen. Maybe you've already made an attempt to commit yourself to the Lord. But this morning you just want to come and wholly give yourself to Him. Are you here? You'd like to come. Are you here? Are you tired of the emptiness? Are you tired of the emptiness? That's right. That's right. Hallelujah. Is there anyone else that'd like to come this morning? You're tired of the emptiness. You need Jesus. You need Jesus. You need Jesus. Hallelujah. Sisters, could we have some of you come? Hallelujah. Hallelujah. Is there someone else this morning you'd like to come? You say, I'm tired of the emptiness. Come on, church, pray. Pray. I need you, Lord. I need you, Lord. I'm not minimizing. If you got bills, if you got mortgages, I know that's a desperate thing. I'm not minimizing that. You got to have money for gas. I know that. You've got to keep the children clothed. But the most important thing is to have a heart right with God. Is there anyone else you'd like to come? Won't you just come and let God revolutionize you? You don't need religion in a sense. You don't even need church. You need Jesus. You need Him to be king of your life and surrender your heart to His kingdom. Are you here? You want to surrender your heart to the kingdom of God this morning? I'm going to invite the church to come. If you're still here and need to come, would you just come with the church? Would you come and pray, church? Seek first. Seek those things which are above, where Christ sitteth on the right hand of God. Set your affection on things above and not on things of this earth. Amen. Invest in the kingdom. Seek. Oh, hallelujah.
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Amen. Well, a lot's already been said about victory this morning. Must be somebody's day to receive the victory you've been needing in your heart and life. I've watched folks been bringing in those big bags of candy for our glow-in-the-dark outreach, and I so appreciate that. I can tell your heart's in reaching folks for Jesus Christ. Amen. We have these services today as the people of God, where we come and we get recalibrated, we have our hearts tuned, we have a renewed sense of God's presence, and then we'll go forth in the week and let God be God wherever we work, wherever we go to school, wherever we live. And these services are so important. I try to never treat any service like it's not important, because every service is important. And every part of the service is important, not just because I'm the one that's doing it, but I kind of feel like the preaching of the Word is where everything comes together. We've worshiped God, we've reached out to God, we've prayed, and now through the preaching of the Word, we're wanting God to speak to us and talk to our hearts. And just plan on hearing from God in the preaching, and whatever your need and the difficulty, whatever the situation, just expect God to speak to you through His Word this morning. If you'd like to turn in your Bibles to Genesis chapter 1, we are going to begin a new series, Lord willing, this morning, a new series called Knowing God Through His Names. Knowing God Through His Names. Amen. And I pray that God will just, what I said earlier in the service, just let us see Him even larger in our lives from spending time with this series. Knowing God Through His Names. Genesis chapter 1, would you stand for the reading of God's Word? And we're going to be introduced this morning to one of the first of God's names that we're going to look at. In the beginning, God created the heaven and the earth. God created. Now, I'm going to go ahead and we're going to read this again, but I'm going to insert the original word for God, the original name for God here. In the beginning, Elohim created the heaven and the earth. Elohim, Elohim. Some say Elohim, but Elohim. And so today we're going to look at the name of God, Elohim. There it is. Could you all say this with me? Just maybe we could say it together. Elohim. Let's do it again. Elohim. Elohim. That's what Moses said. When Moses said, in the beginning, God, what came out of Moses' mouth when he said God was Elohim. Elohim. Amen. Let's bow our hearts. God, may your Spirit enable us to speak of you. Lord, we have your revelation before us in your Word. And now we pray by the power of the Holy Spirit that would be illuminated afresh to our hearts and minds. Only to sit and think of God. Oh, what a joy it is to think the thought, to breathe the name. Earth hath no higher bliss. Lord, help us to think on you, to meditate. Lord, you're certainly good and wonderful and powerful. Help us, Lord, to look to you this morning. In Jesus' name, you can be seated. Elohim. Won't you try it one more time before we preach? Elohim. Elohim. Some of you will remember in Alibaba and the 40 thieves. The 40 thieves had their treasure hid in a cave. You remember that? Does anyone remember when they walked up to the closed door of the cave, they had a word they said that made it open? What was that word? Open sesame. Open sesame. Now, I don't know where she heard the story, but when Hannah was real small, she heard the story, but she didn't get it quite right. She thought that was neat, saying open sesame, but she didn't quite hear it right. She'd walk up to a closed door, and she'd look at it, and she'd say, open sesame. Makes sense, doesn't it? Open says me. But you see, in that story, sesame was a magic word that gave you power. And I think that's built into all different types of stories and legends and fairy tales. We humans, we long for a special word that'll make things happen. I mean, just in speaking that word, I'm going to have to try to resist the temptation to get
get on what I think is a lot of false doctrine being presented there. For instance, speak your miracle and create reality with your speaking. But I will tell you, whether you're aware of it or not, in our time, there's a lot being made of learning the pronunciation of God's original words. I didn't say that well. Let me try it again. The original words that have been translated, God, a lot's been made of learning that pronunciation. And the idea given is if you could just pronounce God's original name or the word that was originally given as God's name, then you would have a special power in prayer. And so folks are teaching people like we did this morning, Elohim and these other names. And then they're saying when you go to pray, you use that Hebrew name and you pronounce that Hebrew name correctly and you're going to have special power in prayer. Now, if you think that this series is about that, it's not. It's not about that. You see, we are aware that when God gave his names in the Bible, English wasn't spoken. And therefore, when God, he gave his word, he didn't say, my name is God. That's an English word. He used the language of the time, Hebrew. We know that. We know that Hebrew has a different word and a different pronunciation. But these that would encourage us to learn these words and to pronounce them correctly, to have a special power in prayer, they'll say, now don't pray using the word Jesus. Use the word Yeshua. That's his Hebrew name, Yeshua. And you'll have special power in prayer because you said Yeshua and not Jesus. And when you pray to God Almighty, don't say Lord, say Yahweh. Because if you say Yahweh, you'll have special power in prayer. Now, I don't know if you caught on why I'm against that yet, but I'll tell you why I'm against that. That sounds like witchcraft to me. That sounds like abracadabra and magic, that just because you pronounce the word for God correctly, you have special powers. So I want to say at the beginning of this series, I do not believe that. The power of God's original names, or the names, the original words for God's name, the power of the name is not in the pronunciation. Listen to me. The power of these names, these original words for the name of God, the power is in what they reveal to us about God, what they show us about God, what they tell us about God. And that's why we are going to have this series. There is power in God's name when we pray and when we worship. It's because in using his name, it reveals to us who he is. All of this book here is revelation. Did you know the thing about revelation? It is what we as people could never discover on our own. We could never come up with this. We could never imagine it. We would never know what's in this book unless and except God had shown it to us. He revealed it to us. And it's the same for the names of God. Men didn't just come up with a name for God. I want to tell you something. This is ironic. Amen. We parents, we name our children. But God named himself. God named himself. A man just didn't come up with a name for God. God told us what we are to call him. Therefore, God's names are revelatory. They reveal to us something about him. Each name in the Bible gives us a certain knowledge about God that he wants us to understand. And in understanding more about God, our faith is increased and our relationship is strengthened. Amen. Did you know it's sad to me, but today even believers know so little about God. They know so little. And that's sad that they know so little when God has revealed so much of himself. That the problem is people are not availing themselves to the knowledge that God has revealed himself. I want to tell us this morning, in a very real sense, we only experience God to the degree that we know him. We only experience God to the degree that we know him. How many would like to try to serve God and worship God and pray to God without the Bible?
Without any of the knowledge of the Bible, where will we start? What will we do? How will we do it? And so we only experience God to the degree that we know Him. And why are we having this series? Because by looking at the names of God, we're listening to what God has revealed of Himself and learning just a little more about God. We can experience Him a little more and experience Him in a greater way. Oh, I want to know God better. Amen. That's the thing about these end days. They that know their God shall be strong and do exploits. I want to know God like I've never known Him. You see, our word for God that we use, it only conveys to most of us the idea of a supreme being of the universe, the creator, the first mover. Names tell us a lot about a person. We don't focus on that as much. We just pick out a name because it sounds good or it's in vogue. But people used to give a lot of thought to naming their children because they wanted a name that fit the child. Native Americans, they wouldn't even name their children sometimes for quite a while. They wanted to see what they were going to do, what they were going to be like, what their character was. And then they would attach a name to them. Names used to mean a lot in the Bible. Adam means from the ground. Eve means the mother of all living. Every time Adam said, Eve, no children yet, but Eve, he was saying, you're the mother of all living. Names meant something. I've read a lot about the history of our nation, in particular about Native Americans, and there was Crazy Horse, you know, of the fame of Custer's Last Stand and all of that. But he was named Crazy Horse because his dad was named Crazy Horse, and his dad, amen, his name meant he whose horse is crazy. Wouldn't you like to have a name like that? He whose car breaks down all the time. That's your name. But what most people don't know, it was so unique when Crazy Horse was a boy, they called him Curly because amongst Native Americans, he was unique. He had light colored curly hair. And so when you called his name in Native American language, you said Curly, and everybody learned something particular about him by his name. But here's the problem. Names can tell us something about people, but names can only tell us so much. I want you to think of God. I want you to think of God. The scripture said the heaven of heavens cannot contain Him. If the heaven of heavens cannot contain Him, how can one name contain who He is? That's why in Scripture there are over 900 plus names of God in your Bible. Over 900 names. Now some of you are already figuring, you heard the word series, you hear the number 900, and you say that's 25 years. So we will have to be selective. But God is so great, God is so mighty, that He couldn't just give one name to describe who He is. He gave a multiplicity of names, and every name tells us a little more about God. Each name reveals a different aspect of who He is. Each name shows us a little different relationship that we can have with Him. They sang One Night of Revival, that song, and yet they said Jehovah Jireh. That's a name for God. They interpreted it there. They said My Provider, Jehovah Nisi. All these names, they reveal a little more about God. And so we're doing this series because we experience God through His names. Amen. Names give us access and connection to a person. There's a crowd of people out on the parking lot, and you want to get my attention. Amen. Amen. I'm at a distance. I'm in the crowd. How do you connect with me? How do you connect with me? You call my name, and the moment you say, Pastor Hurst, amen, out of all those people, I turn, I look, you've made a connection with me because you used my name. I'm telling you, when we use God's name, we make a connection with Him. Oh, hallelujah. Just like you get my attention by calling my name. When you call God's name, you get God's attention by knowing His name. Amen. Not only that, think if you went into store and you just walked up to the clerk and said, I want to talk to the manager. She may or may not let you. But just think if you knew the name of the manager.
and his name was John Green, and you walked into the business and said, I want to talk. You didn't even say manager. You said, I want to talk to John Green. All of a sudden, that's the difference. She realizes you have a relationship. You have a connection. She's going to go get the manager. Amen. We don't just say we're going to talk with God. We use his name. Hallelujah. We call him Jesus. And when we do, we've got a connection. Hallelujah. Amen. We can experience God through his names. Hallelujah. I noticed that when our evangelist would use folks' name as he preached from the very beginning when Brother Estes came, back when Juanita was still living. Amen. One of the first times he preached, he used her name. I'm telling you, you might have just met somebody, never knew anything about him. But if they come back a few minutes later and they remembered your name, there's a relationship there, though you had just been strangers. I'm telling you, when we use God's name, it's all about relationship. We don't just call him generic God. We call him Jesus. Hallelujah. We have a relationship. And I'll tell you, not only do we know God's name, he knows our name too. Hallelujah. So this morning we're looking at Elohim. Look at Genesis 1 again. In the beginning, Elohim created the heaven and the earth. 2,570 times Elohim is used in Scripture. And that's not even the most used name of God. That's second or third most.

God is translated from a different word. Okay? But this word is used 32 times in the first chapter of the Bible. And in the first verse of the Bible, we encounter Elohim. The very first utterance of Scripture, Elohim. You see, that's important. Because everything that is begins where the Bible begins. And the Bible begins with Elohim. That's where it all starts. Beginning with Elohim. Beginning with God. Everything else works. Everything else is taken care of. But if you do not begin with God, nothing is going to work. Have you noticed every attempt in our time, every attempt is being made to try to begin with something other than God? They want to begin with something other than God. In the world's understanding, it's in the beginning, the Big Bang. In the beginning, proteins and acids. In the beginning, gravity. And in every case, they have not yet gotten it right. Because if you do not begin with God, it's never going to be right. It's never going to be right. I forgot something. Amen. Son, in my office is a sweater. I'm going to need that sweater. Amen. Go get it right now and put it right here. Thank God. I may need Sister Norvell up here too, maybe, before we get done. Amen. I want to say it again. The Bible begins with God, and therefore everything gets right, is made right, comes to you. But if you do not begin with God, it's never going to be right. The scientists can't get it right. The economists can't get it right. The politicians can't get it right. The educators can't get it right. They can't get it right because they start with something other than God. Amen. There's a lot of people, they can't get it right in their personal life. They can't get it right in their family. They can't get it right with their work. You know why? They're not beginning with Elohim. I'm telling you, if you want to get it right, begin with Elohim. Oh, I'm going to have to hurry. Yes, I'm going to have to hurry. What was before God, they'll say. You see, Big Bang, they got a problem. What was on the other side of the Big Bang? Proteins and acids. What was on the other side? Gravity. What was before gravity? And so they'll wax really smart and say, well, you believe in God. What was before God? Well, you've just gotten rid of God because you're applying time to God. And God is in no way subject to time. Time has no effect. The future is as real to God as the present or the past. Time does not apply. There's no beginning with God. By definition, He is the one without the beginning. That's why the scripture reads, when the beginning got here, God was already here. In the beginning was the Word. When the beginning got here, God was already here. Oh, hallelujah. Elohim, He began it all. If the Bible begins with Elohim, if the creation begins with Elohim, if the first chapter begins with Elohim, if the first verse begins with Elohim, the question is, do my thoughts begin with Elohim? Do my plans begin with Elohim? Is my life, amen, is it surrounded on Elohim? My desires, do they begin with Elohim? We need to have Him in His place. Elohim came first. And so I want to take that and put it together for us in three things. First of all, when you read your Bible and you see this word God, Elohim, first of all, it was talking about God's power in creation. Elohim. Elohim got the power of God and His power in creation. This comes from the word El. We'll talk about the Ohim in a minute. But El means the mighty one. The strong one. The prominent one. Deuteronomy chapter 10, we have a usage of this with its description. For the Lord your El is the El of El Elohim. The Lord of Lords. A great Elohim. A mighty and a terrible. Which regardeth not persons, nor taketh reward. He is the mighty one. We would put it this way.

Elohim means the great and the glorious one. He has the power to create. Not only when you read the first chapter does he have the power to create, he has the power to rule what he has created. If you have the power to create, you have the power to rule. Amen. That's why every effort is being made to take God out of the formation of this universe. From education to politics, they want to take out God out of the formula of creation. They want to do that because the moment I call him creator, I must bow my knee as the created and worship him and obey him and serve him and love him. They don't want to say Elohim because that's a creator. And if there's a creator, they are obligated for their lives to follow him. That's why it's not by mistake. Even they're trying to get rid of God out of the beginning. The creative power of Elohim is that, first of all, he began with nothing. And I mean nothing. Amen. Amen. Not just a blank chalkboard with nothing on it. There wasn't even a chalkboard. Amen. Nothing. He began with nothing. Amen. Anyone hear me? I said he began with nothing. They used to call that ex nihilo, out of nothing. Amen. Atoms and molecules and people and plants and stars and sun and galaxies and electricity and light. All of that God created out of nothing. That's why they call him Elohim. He has the power to create from nothing. You've heard variations of the story, but a scientist became very arrogant in his ability to put things together and the discoveries he made. And so he said to God, he said, you know that thing where at the beginning you reached down, got a handful of clay, and you formed man, he became a living person. The scientist said to God, that's nothing, I can do that. I can gather the right materials from the clay. I know how to alter that. I can sculpt it. And I know from my scientific knowledge, I know how to make that a living person. And God said, okay, go ahead. Let me see that. Let me see how you do that. And so the scientist said, okay, here I go. And the scientist reached down and got a handful of clay. And he started sculpting it. And God said, hold it. Wait a minute. Wait a minute. You've already cheated. The scientist said, what? I've just got started. I'm going to turn this into a man with life. God said, no, you've already messed up. Scientist said, how so? God said, you're going to have to get your own clay. Men act like they can really do something when they clone an animal. That sounds marvelous. But all they did was take the existing DNA. They took God's DNA to do a cloning. Why? Because there's only one Elohim. There's only one that has a power to create out of nothing. Oh, we ought to know that. Our lives were nothing. Our future was nothing. We were nothing. And God took us and he made something beautiful out of our lives. Aren't you glad for the power of Elohim? Oh, how he can take nothing. Amen. Some of you came to church this morning, said, I'm nothing. I can't do anything. I can do nothing. I'm just a nothing. Amen. Well, good news. God is Elohim. He takes the nothing and he creates from that. Hallelujah. Even Romans chapter 4 said, God who quickeneth the dead and calleth those things which be as not as though they were. They don't exist. But God calls him into existence. Look at verse 2 of our chapter. In the beginning, Elohim, verse 2, and the earth was without form and void, and darkness was upon the face of the deep, and the Spirit of God moved upon the face of the waters. I'm not going to get into all the theological issues there, but there was nothing, and God created the substance, the elements, if you please, amen, that were needed to create this world. And then he took those elements. There's no form.
There's no feeling. It's just the elements. And so all you had was seeming chaos and darkness. After he created that, he took the next step and he took those elements and he created everything that is. But the point I want you to get before Elohim, and in particular, the spirit of Elohim moved, everything was chaotic. Everything was dark. I'm trying to preach, but I got to keep applying this. You want to know why we have chaos out there? You want to know why we have darkness out there? They've extracted Elohim from the picture. They've taken him out of the schools. They've taken him out of the entertainment. They've taken him out of the home. They've taken him out of the government, and they wonder why it's chaotic and dark. I'm telling you, it'll be chaotic. It'll be dark without Elohim in the picture. But you bring Elohim in the picture, and something begins to happen to the chaos. Something begins to happen to the darkness. Oh, hallelujah. I know they get smart and say, well, wait a minute, we got a problem. You guys believe God created the earth in just a little bit of time, and we believed it took billions of years. And one of the reasons we believe it took billions of years, because we know there's stars out there that are 3 billion light years from earth. Light travels at the speed of 186,000 miles per second, and traveling as fast as it can, it would have taken light, amen, 3 billion years to reach earth. Otherwise, we'd still not see the star, because the light would still be on the way. Therefore, God didn't create everything, because that's too long in the past and it doesn't fit your book. I beg to differ with you. What was the first thing that God said? He said, let there be light. I want to tell you, if he can create the star, he can create the light path from the star to the earth. He didn't create the star first. He created the light path, and then he put the star at the end of it just to show that he could do it. Amen. Every bit of common sense says you got to have the star before you have the light. God said, I'll show you. I'll create the light and put the star on, because I am Elohim. I bring light in the dark. Oh, hallelujah. What a mighty God we serve. Angels bow before him. Heaven and earth adore him. What a mighty Elohim we serve. Dark. They've taken out Elohim. Slipped in this week in the dark of night. It's where they all operate. Slipped in the dark of night and took down the Ten Commandments from Oklahoma State Capitol on. I want to tell you, it's going to fail. It's going to fail miserably. How can you say that? Because every policy, every educational attempt, every attempt at economics, they've taken Elohim out of the picture. And without Elohim, it will divert to chaos and to lie. I didn't say that right. And no light. I want to tell you something. The same is true of an individual life as is true of this universe. You take Elohim out of your life, and your life will quickly to divert to chaos and darkness. Oh, I said, oh, hallelujah. God said, let there be light. There was light. God saw the light that it was good. God divided the light from the darkness. And God called the day, the light day, and the darkness he called night. Without Elohim, there's no distinction between light and darkness. It all becomes darkness. Oh, somebody say hallelujah. Not only did he create the light path, and I can only be on this for a second, so I'll move on, okay? But not only did he create the light path, but he created 100 octillion stars. You know how big that is? 100 octillion stars. Here we go. That's one with these zeros after it. 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
that number is. And yet, our scripture says that Elohim not only created 100 octillion stars, He knows them all by name. 100 octillion, 7 billion. And you think He doesn't know your name? You think He has trouble thinking about you? You say 7 billion, that's a whole lot. That's a drop in a bucket compared to 100 octillion. Oh, somebody praise Elohim. Hallelujah. And Isaiah said, who hath measured the waters in the hollow of His hand and meted out heaven with the span and comprehended the dust of the earth in a measure and weighed the mountains in scales and the hills in a balance. And you're worried about balancing your checkbook. Oh, hallelujah. I'm talking about Elohim. They start out in Sunday school. Kids do. How many still remember? He's got the whole world in His hands. Oh, that's beautiful. That's wonderful. But it's not quite adequate. He doesn't just have the whole world in His hands. He's got the whole universe in His hands. Some of them getting real smart to try to prove evolution. They say, we don't have just a universe. We have a multiverse. There's just an huge number of universes everywhere, parallel. Well, okay, He's got the multiverse in His hand. Everything that is, every material substance, everything is in His hands. And Elohim created out of nothing. But I want to tell you something. He's still doing that. How many knows He's still doing that? Amen. You see, in the beginning was Elohim. So wherever there is Elohim, there can be a new beginning. A new creation. Not only did He create Brother Wilson, He is recreating. I mean, we were in this revival. I was praying one night. I won't call their names, but I saw two sisters who loved the Lord, worshiped God, faithful to God. I thought back just a few years ago, their lives were messed up and ruined by darkness and chaos. And here they are in the altar weeping and praying and seeking God. And I looked at them and said, Elohim did it. He took darkness and brought light. He took chaos and He brought order. I'm telling you, He's still doing it. He's still recreating. If any person be in Christ, He is a new creation. Hallelujah. I'm telling you, Elohim, not only did He create, He recreates. So Elohim means the mighty one, the powerful one, the strong one. Do you feel weak at school? Do you feel weak at work? Do you feel weak as a parent? Let Elohim in your life. He's the mighty one. Amen. These next two things are much shorter, but I've got to share them with you. Elohim is also, God uses this name to show that He can fulfill the promise in the covenant. God has made covenant with man. We're not going to go in that, starting clear back with Noah, Abraham, Israel, David, and now there is we call it New Testament, that's a word for covenant. There is a new covenant. A covenant is an agreement that God enters into. They use the name, or God has used the name Elohim to talk about His ability to fulfill the promise in the covenant. How many knows promises are only as good as the power to keep them? I've used that before. But unless there's something about Noah, I don't know. If he told you, if Noah said, come tonight and I'll give you $1 million, how much faith would you put in his promise? Unless he brought Monopoly money. But if Bill Gates said, be here tonight and I'll give you $1 million, you'd be here tonight. Even if folks had dropped in on you. Even if the kids were sick, you'd be here tonight, wouldn't you? I just threw that in if you didn't notice it, but... Why do you believe Bill Gates? Because he has the power to keep his promise. That's what Elohim means, Brother Keith. God is the one who has the power to keep his promise. Oh, hallelujah. Elohim makes promises because he can keep them. Elohim said to Abraham,
I'll make of you a great nation that will bless many nations. Your seed will be more than the stars that can be numbered, or more than the grains of sand on the seashores that can be counted. Abraham, you can know he's going to do that because he's Elohim. Amen. God spoke to Israel, said, I'll bring you out of Egypt. I'll give you a land that flows with milk and honey. You'll be my people. You'll have that land. Elohim's going to do that. Why? Because he is Elohim. He can keep what he promised. Amen. Elohim said to David, I've made you a king, and I promise you, you'll have a descendant from your lineage who will sit on the throne forever. Elohim's going to do that for David and has done it. Why? Because he's Elohim. Elohim comes to an unbeliever whose life is an awful mess, whose life is hopeless. He says, if you'll call on me, I'll save you. I'll forgive you. I'll recreate your life. Elohim can do that for that unbeliever, Brother John, because he is Elohim. He's mighty to save. The Elohim says to us as believers, follow me and I'll never leave you nor forsake you. I'll keep you. I'll make you victors. Elohim can do that because he is Elohim. He has the power. The Elohim has said to us as a group, you are the church. I'll make you my bride. I'll come back for you. You'll spend eternity. And Elohim's going to do just that because he's Elohim. He's the mighty one. He's the powerful one. He's the great and glorious one. He has the power to keep his promise. Hebrews chapter 6, for when God made promise to Abraham, because he could swear by no greater, he swear by himself. Because God has the power to do it. Last of all this morning, though we could spend much time on this last aspect, I'm going to spend just a little time, but it's so important. Some of you already know this, but we're going to try to discuss it in simplicity this morning to get from it what God wants us to. But Elohim also stands for the plurality of completeness. Plurality of completeness. Did you notice a while ago I said Elohim comes from El, which means mighty, strong one? El is singular. There's an interesting thing. When you put the him on the end, you make it plural. You say plural, that means more than one, right? Why didn't they translate that gods? Why did they translate it God? Well, let me try to deal with that this morning because I think it's never so important when we look at Elohim than to get this. And let me say, first of all, Elohim, when it's used to refer to the one true God, even though it's plural, is never, ever understood or translated plural. Because people got it. They got what God was revealing about himself. Let me give you some reasons they never translate it plural. They always translate it singular. First of all, even though Elohim is plural, it is used, when it's referring to the one true God, it's always used with singular verbs and singular pronouns. Let me give you an illustration. This is kind of sounds like a grammar lesson, but God revealed his revelation. He gave us his revelation with grammar to it. You don't do that. You don't say the boys eat. The boys eats. That's plural, and that's a singular verb. You don't do that. But when it comes to talking about Elohim, and we're going to look at it in the scripture in a minute, let's go ahead and bring up Genesis 1:1. It says, in the beginning, God, and that's Elohim, created. And when it uses created, it uses a singular verb. Elohim, plural, created, singular. Therefore, they translated God, singular. Let's look at just one or two of these things here that's important. Amen. Let's look at Ezekiel 34. Ye are my flock, the flock of my pasture are men. You're men, and I, singular, here's the pronoun, I, singular, am your Elohim. It's plural, saith the Lord. Why is this? Why do we see a plural word translated singular? Why do we see it? Well, first of all, we are being taught that Elohim,
though he is plural, he is still singular. Now, if your mind's starting to blow, remember what G.K. Chesterton said. He said, if you try to stuff the heavens in your head, it's going to blow up. But that doesn't mean you can't still stick your head up into the heavens. Right? And so when you try to understand what we're talking about, if you try to get it all crammed in there, you're going to blow up. But that doesn't keep you from sticking your head into God's word and looking around and trying to get what he's trying to say to us. Though God is plural, he is singular. But not only though he's plural is he singular, though he's singular, he is plural. Look at Genesis 1:26. And God said, let us, He's been saying, I am God. I said, now he says, and let us make man in our own image. God is plural, yet he's singular. And God is singular, yet he is plural. Now we got to be careful here because nobody has ever understood that God's trying to say that he's three gods. People have tried to come up with that, but nobody that knew the language, that read the book, that knew God has ever thought that by saying he's plural but singular, singular but plural, that God's trying to say he's three gods. God is not three. I, the Lord God, am one God. I am God only. I am God and there is none beside me. He's not trying to say there's three gods. Now here's the interesting thing, and I'll bring it together. Every other time when it's not talking about the true God, but it's talking about false gods and idols, when it uses Elohim, it always uses a plural verb and plural pronouns together when it's talking about false gods. But every time when it talks about the living God, Elohim, it uses, though it's plural, it uses those singular verbs. God did. How many believes God breathed and inspired the writing of his word? So they didn't understand that to be three gods. How do we understand that though? Elohim does not mean there's three gods. Elohim, used with singular verbs, means that God is one being, but he's three persons. There's only one God who is Father and Son and Holy Spirit. I don't have time. Oh, I would love to. I don't have time to get into that. But I want to tell you, if you'll read scripture, you'll see it. You said, did they understand all that right at first? No. But God kept sharing more about that. He kept sharing more about that until you come to Jesus' baptism. And Jesus was God in the flesh. But as he came up out of the water, the Bible says, God in the form of the Word was standing in the waters of Jordan. But there came a voice from heaven of the Father who said, this is my beloved Son in whom I am well pleased. And there descended the Spirit from heaven and came upon Christ. There's no other way to look at that. But there's 3 years ago, I had those world books I'd look at when I was a kid. How many remembers this? Maybe it was the human anatomy, but it would start out on a page and it have just a bare outline of a human, and you would move one transparency page over it and it would add the organs, and you'd move another and it would put the blood vessels on, and you'd move another page over and it would put the nerve, and move another it put the skin on, until you had the full human. They didn't understand it all at first, but then Jesus came and the apostles spoke, and before you closed the book, you just kept putting more and more pages. Elohim, and he singularly created. And the time you get to the end of the book and you got all the pages there, the scripture is clear. God is one being of three persons. Even not three gods, but he is God who is Father, and he is Son, and he is Holy Ghost. Oh, hallelujah. Hallelujah. Blessed Trinity. I said, blessed Triunity. He is three in one. Hallelujah. Hallelujah. I said, hallelujah. Amen. How do I know this? I want you to think with me, and I'm going to quit. Amen. Though we could spend much time with this and maybe need to, but I want you to think in eternity past. There's not an Adam. There's or Adam, either one. There's not an angel. There's no creation. There's no people. There's no animals. Amen. I want to ask you something. Does God have the ability to speak? Before there was any creation, if God is only one person, whom did God talk to? Did he sit and talk to himself?
No, I want to tell you, before there was any creation, before there was angel or human or animal, in eternity past, I'll tell you whom God talked to. The Father talked to the Son and the Spirit, and the Son talked to the Father and the Spirit, and the Spirit talked to the Father and the Son. Perfect communication. Oh, how many believes God is love? How many knows God never changes? Amen. To be love, you have to have something or someone to love. Before there was an angel, Brother Quesada. Before there was a Mark. Before there was a Steve. Amen. Before there was an animal. Whom did God love? Whom did God love? God's never changed. He's always been love. I'll tell you what happened. Before anything was created, God was love. The Father loved the Son and the Spirit. The Spirit loved the Son and the Father. Amen. The Father loved, or the Son loved the Father. You know what I'm saying. I lost one of them there. Amen. But you know what I'm saying. God is perfect. He's a complete unity. A Father, Son. They always agree. Oh, hallelujah. I said, hallelujah. Amen. Whom did God take counsel with? If he was going to talk about doing something, who did he take counsel with? Isaiah said, we've never counseled God. Where did God get his counsel? How did he predetermine to save us? I'll tell you how. Before we were even created, the Father, the Son, and the Spirit, they took counsel together and said, yes, we'll create him. Yes, there'll be evil and sin. But yes, the Son will go and give his life, a sacrifice to save them. Oh, what a mighty Elohim. The three in one. Let me bring it all together. What I have said, though he is Father, Son, and Spirit, he is complete in himself. God needs nobody. God needs nothing. I know we know, but say with me one time. God did not need us. He had somebody to love. God did not need us. He had someone to talk to. God is complete. And so let me tell you this. We humans are not complete. We always need something other than ourselves. Think with me. I'm about done, but think with me. We need something from outside ourselves. Physically, we need air. We need food. That's why it doesn't do us any good to get the big head. We only exist by taking in things from the outside. Not only physical things. We're not complete in ourselves. We need companionship. We need to talk to folks. We are not complete in ourselves. So could I say, since God is complete in himself, and we are incomplete in ourselves, we will never be complete until we have Elohim, the complete one, in our lives. Never going to be complete. How many has found him and found completeness in him? Oh, hallelujah. Paul said it. You are complete in him. Would you come, music? You are complete in him. I want to ask you this morning, do you have Elohim, the mighty one, in your life? If not, you have no power for living, and your life will be incomplete.

Give me just a sec. First time to wear this year. You know how they get the hanger bump. I hope I don't have hanger bumps. Elohim. First verse, first chapter. Elohim begins the Bible, begins the universe, begins the earth, begins life. The question this morning is your life beginning with Elohim? Do your plans begin with Elohim? Is the mighty one in your life? I have to give credit to Sister Norvell. I heard her say this years ago talking to the students. She said, serving God is like buttoning up your sweater. If you don't get the first button in the right hole, you're not going to get any of the rest of them right. Let's try this. I'd like to start at the bottom, but I'll start right here if I can find it. This hole is the place in my life, the first place in my life, the throne of my life, the affection of my life. God, the first button, belongs there. First place, first button's got it belongs there. What if I don't begin with God? What if I don't begin with Elohim? What if I begin with this one? How's things looking? Well, I'll fit God in here. Looking pretty good. I might have looked like this before. It wasn't intentional. I don't even know where the other button is. That's why folks' lives are so messed up. Amen. Jesus said, seek ye first the kingdom of God and His righteousness. If you don't begin with Elohim, you'll end with chaos. I don't care what your name is, what your address is, what your nationality is, what your educational level is. If you don't begin with Elohim, you'll never get it right. This is the place in my life. This is the throne in my life. This is God. God goes there. God goes first. What happens when I get God first? What happens when I get Elohim first? Everything falls in place. When you get Elohim first, in the beginning, God, what about your life in the beginning? He can recreate. Would you stand across? It's not in the magical power. It's in what it has revealed to us. But I want you to lift your hands. And instead of, this isn't magical, this isn't tricks, it's just thinking about what we preached about. Instead of using the name God this morning when you worship, would you use the name Elohim that was as it was first given to man, Elohim? Would you do that? Would you begin to praise Him? Amen. Would you begin to, I love you, Elohim. I need you, Elohim. I've got to have you, Elohim. I need your power in my life. I need your might in my life. I need your strength in my life. I need Elohim. It's never going to be right till He's first. It's going to be chaotic. It's going to be dark. But if you'll put Elohim first. Oh, hallelujah. You understand all that, Pastor? No, I just know what the Bible teaches. He is one God who is Father, Son, and Holy Spirit. And because of that, as a father pitieth his children, He pities you this morning. If you, oh, hallelujah, because He's Son, He was able to die in our place. And because He's Spirit, He's ministering to you right now. You're feeling His presence. He's talking to you. He's one, Elohim, Father, Son, and Holy Spirit. Oh, hallelujah. Hallelujah. If you're here this morning, you need your life recreated. Would you come right now? You need your life recreated. You need something new in your life.
Amen. You're here. You haven't been putting God first, and everything's getting out of place. Everything's getting out of kelter. Everything's being messed up. You need to put Him first. Or maybe you just want to come and kneel and think about how great God is, how mighty God is, how wonderful He is. I want you to come. Could you come right now and pray to Elohim? We're not doing something weird or mystical. We're just talking about how God revealed Himself. He revealed Himself as Elohim. Amen. Would you come and bow before Him? Amen. If you haven't put Him first, put Him first this morning. Put Him first. Begin with God tomorrow morning. Begin with God at work. Begin with God at school. Begin with God in the home. Begin with God. Oh, hallelujah. Oh, come on, church. We know Him through His names. Elohim, Thou art mighty. Elohim created the heavens above and the earth beneath and the seas and all that in them is. Hallelujah. Hallelujah. Oh, bless Your name. We honor You. We reverence You. We thank You, Lord. Hallelujah. Hallelujah. Are you putting Him first in this altar? Put Him

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2: Giving way for him to preach tonight, but been praying, felt like the Lord laid something on my heart. I hope you overlook me tonight. I feel like I'm a little bit one arm. My wife didn't get to come. Jackson's homesick, and just pray for him. He's running a fever today, and I always look back at her while I'm preaching and try to get a gauge of how I'm doing, if something's wrong or something's on my face or something. So I'm going to look at you tonight, Dad. You ain't near as pretty. Amen. All right. Go ahead and be turning to Joshua chapter 5. I want to say I appreciate my Uncle Michael, Aunt Judy coming tonight. And I told him, I said, don't expect much and you won't be disappointed. So that's where we're going to set low expectations. Joshua chapter 5. Joshua chapter 5. I want to say I do appreciate the opportunity. Love preaching, love everything about it, and I always love to get an opportunity to do it, and I appreciate it, and I might not be very good at it, but I love it. Verse number 10 of Joshua chapter 5, and the children of Israel encamped in Gilgal and kept the Passover on the 14th day of the month, at even in the plains of Jericho, and they did eat of the old corn of the land on the morrow after the Passover, unleavened cakes and parched corn in the selfsame day. And the manna ceased on the morrow after they had eaten of the old corn of the land. Neither had the children of Israel manna any more, but they did eat of the fruit of the land of Canaan that year. If the Lord would help me tonight, I want to preach just for a few minutes on moving past the manna. Would you stretch your hand this way and ask the Lord to anoint us? Father, oh God, I come before you tonight, Lord, needing your anointing, Lord, more than anything else in the world, God. We need you to come by in this service. Oh, Lord, take these words, Lord, straight to their hearts, Lord. Let the Holy Ghost speak through me, Lord. God, we need you in this service. Let your spirit come and dwell among us. Oh, God, and we'll give you all the honor and the glory and the praise in the name of Jesus. Amen. Amen. You can be seated. Thank you so much for standing. To me, one of the most wonderful things about the Bible, and I think the most wonderful thing about the Bible, is the introduction to God. That's what the Bible is. It's our introduction to God. That's why it's so important for us that we study the Bible, and it's so important for us that we immerse ourselves in the Bible. It's so important that we learn it, and that's what we've been trying to do on Sunday mornings. That's why it seemed like sometimes that I've went so slow that I felt like I was killing everybody, but that's why we're going chapter by chapter, sometimes verse by verse, trying to get as much knowledge as we can out of the Bible, because this is what we have from God. I believe in a personal revelation. I believe that the Lord speaks to the hearts of men and women. I believe that the Lord can speak to an audible voice, Brother Jeff. I believe that can happen. But if it's not happening in your life, this is the Word of God for you. You need to read as much as you possibly can and study as hard as you possibly can. But one of the problems that plagues this generation is that people no longer want to know God like they once did. They no longer have that hunger and that desire to seek after God. That hunger for more of God. That daily communion with God. People don't miss it. They don't look for it. It's not something that they're searching after. They treat God like he's a grandfather that they go to when there's trouble, and they say, I'm in trouble. I need you to bail me out. I'm in a mess here, and I need you to help me where I'm at. But aside from that, they want nothing else to do with God. Aside from those times of trouble, they don't want nothing else to do with God. They don't want a close relationship with him. They want him to exist and be there when they need him. But aside from that, they don't want that daily talk with God. Amen. It's not just a sin thing. It's not just that God is, that we need God to guide us every day to keep us from sinning, but I want a daily communion with God. I want to hear the voice of the Lord every day. I want to talk to God. Like Moses, the Bible said Moses talked to God like a man talks to his friend. That was the relationship that they had. That was the closeness that they had. The Bible says that Enoch walked with God. Every day he was with God, talking with God. They had a relationship with God. He had a relationship. He walked with him. He talked with him. He knew him. Paul wanted to know God. He said, oh, that I might know him. Moses wanted to know God. Isaiah said, seek the Lord while he may be found. There is a desire that we ought to have to know God. So as we begin to read the Bible, we discover things about God. I was reading about the names of God recently. Elohim, the God, the Creator, mighty and strong. He used that name when he was talking to Abraham, making the covenant with Abraham. It was with the Elohim that he made the covenant. El Shaddai, that's the God of Jacob. That was the God Almighty that Jacob used when he was talking to his family about Egypt. When he's talking to his family, when he was in Egypt, he called him El Shaddai, God Almighty. Jehovah, that's the proper name of God. That's the only proper name given to God. This is the name that God spoke himself to Moses out of the burning bush. Jehovah, that's my name, Jehovah. Jehovah Rapha, that is the Lord who heals. That was given to the Israelites. Jehovah Nissi, that means the Lord our banner. That was given to the Israelites after they defeated the Amalekites. Jehovah Shammah, the Lord is there. That was given to them in the temple when the Lord was there. He became Jehovah Shammah. Jehovah Shalom, the God of peace. That was given to Gideon in the middle of a troubling time, in the middle of a hard time. The Lord came to him as Jehovah Shalom, peace in the trouble, peace in the time of stress. And now we look at the final name that I want to give to you tonight, Jehovah Jireh. Jehovah Jireh, the Lord will provide. Jehovah Jireh, God is a provider. From the very beginning, he's been providing for man. He didn't make earth for himself. He didn't set the day and the night for himself. He didn't set the Garden of Eden for himself. He set it for man. It was all for man. He was providing all the fish, all the animals, all the mammals, all the trees. It was all a provision of God. The Bible tells us that he looked down and he saw that Adam was alone. And he said, it's not good for man to be alone. So he provided him a woman. Women, you are a gift from God. Hallelujah. If you don't believe it, look in the Bible. You are a gift from God. I always like the story Brother Beanie told it. Brother, Adam was naming the animals, and he named off the bee and the bear, and he turned around and he saw Eve, and he said, whoa, man. And that's how that women got their name. But God was providing for men. One of the biggest lies that the devil likes to tell people is that God will not provide for them. One of the biggest lies that people start to believe is that God does not care about them. One of the worst messes that you can get yourself into is a mess where you think that God is not going to provide an answer for your problem. Amen. Amen. The first time we see Jehovah Jireh mentioned in the Bible, the first time we see the word, or not actually the word Jehovah Jireh, but the first time it was used, was when Abraham was taking Isaac up the mountain. Abraham's walking up the mountain and Isaac's walking along beside him. They're going to the place of sacrifice where Isaac will be slain and burned on the altar. That was the plan that Abraham thought was going to happen. And Abraham is walking up the mountain and Isaac said, where is the sacrifice? sacrifice. And then Abraham looked at Isaac and said, the Lord will provide the sacrifice. He is Jehovah Jireh. Now, I don't know exactly what Abraham's mindset was when he was walking up the mountain and he said he's Jehovah Jireh, but I know what it was when he was going down the mountain. He was probably shouting at the top of his lungs, the Lord hath provided. Amen. Oh, I wasn't so sure a little while ago, but now I'm convinced the Lord hath provided. He is Jehovah Jireh. He is the provider of my need. Hallelujah. Woo, hallelujah. It's in the nature of God. It's his very nature. Just as much as it is for him to be righteous, just as much as it is for him to be truthful, just as much as it is for him to be holy, it's in his nature to be a provider. Hallelujah. It comes natural to him to provide for those that are in need. I don't know about you, but there's been some times here lately where I've been in need. There have been some times here lately where I said, Lord, I need you to be Jehovah Jireh in my life. Yeah. Woo. And he was. Hallelujah. Hey, man, he didn't leave me to struggle. He's never left me to walk alone, but he's always been my provider. Oh, hallelujah. He's always been the one that gave me just what I need, just when I needed it. Glory be to God. Woo. Hallelujah. Hallelujah. Amen. One of the most famous examples of God's provision was in the wilderness. Amen. The children of Israel had taken what they could carry. It was a very quick job packing to leave Egypt. They took what they needed. They were probably not able to carry very many provisions. They were certainly not able to carry as much as they needed to make it from Egypt to the promised land across a barren desert. Amen. Some of them may have looked at the journey ahead. Some of them may have looked and said, Lord, how are we going to make it? Oh, Moses, we're in a lot of trouble. They were already grumbling and griping at Moses at the Red Sea. They were saying, Moses, do you really know what you're doing? Moses, are you sure about this? Amen. And they're beginning to wonder, how are we going to make it? But God had already provided a dry path through the Red Sea. Amen. God had already provided a cloud by day and a pillar of fire by night. And so God was already providing, and he wasn't about to stop now. Amen. Amen. The Bible tells us they woke up in the morning. They walked outside, Brother Ashley. All over the ground was manna. All over the ground was manna. The Bible said it was like the frost on the ground. It covered the ground. It was a thin kind of wafer. They would gather this manna in baskets. Enough for the day. Enough for one day, except for the day before the Sabbath. If you gathered more than enough for one day, on any day but the day before the Sabbath, overnight, it would rot. It would get worms in it and be horrible. And so all every day, they went out and they took their baskets and they gathered that manna. They gathered it and they put it in the basket. Enough for the day. It was plentiful as long as they just got enough for the one day. The Bible tells us that these wafers, or this manna, tasted like wafers made with honey. It was white, and sometimes they would grind it up and make bread out of it. I don't know what it was, but it must have been something pretty special. Because it fed as many, some people say over 2 million people, I don't know, maybe over 3 million people, for 40 solid years. It fed them in the wilderness for 40 solid years. Well, I think it was you the other day that was preaching. You said it would took 4,500 boxcar loads of food to feed that many people. It would have took 4,500 tons, I mean, of manna to feed that many people. It provided all the nutrition they needed. Hey, amen. It provided everything that they could possibly need. They didn't have to consult their food chart to see if they was getting enough grains or enough meat or whatever was going on in there. They didn't have to consult nothing because the manna met all the needs. It met everything. All they had was manna, and it was all they needed. It's a wonderful miracle, and it's a testament to the provision of God. It's a true testament to God's provision. We can read this and see that God is a God of the details. He's a God that knows exactly what we need, exactly when we need it. If we're not careful, a lot of times we get the idea that God sits back. And we know that he stands outside of time. And we know that he stands in eternity. And he looks into time. He knows the future and the present and the past. There's nothing that's hid from God. And if we're not careful sometimes, we'll get the idea that God is not concerned with the details of our lives. We'll get the idea that God does not care. He sees the big picture, but he doesn't care about us. But that is a lie of the devil. If you read the Bible, you'll quickly see the hairs on your head are numbered. He knows everything about you. And not only does he know, but he cares. Hallelujah. Not only is he knowledgeable, but he cares about you. He looks down at what you're going through. He looks down at your situation and he says, I see what they're in and I'm going to help them through it. I'm not sitting back unconcerned. I'm not sitting back unmoved, but I see and I know. Woo, hallelujah. He is a God of the moment. He's a God in the moment. Hallelujah. I was reading that the other day where it said, a day is as 1,000 years to the Lord. And 1,000 years is a day to him. What does that mean? I thought I can understand that 1,000 years would be a day to him. Because he stands back and it's no big deal to him. He stands back and time passes and eons go by and it affects him not at all. It's like a day's passed. Then I looked at that and thought, what does it mean that a day is as 1,000 years? What does that mean that a day is at 1,000 years? It means that he is so involved with what's going on in our lives. There is nothing that sneaks by him. He is so involved in every little bit, every moment, every second, every hour, every minute. God is involved. Hallelujah. Amen. Amen. I read and you're hearing tonight, there came a day that the manna stopped. There came a day, Brother Clay, that the manna stopped. And I can just imagine maybe somebody got up early like they always had, got their basket, Brother Kevin, and they walked out of their tent, walked out and maybe in their sleep, didn't even realize for a minute. Took a few steps across the ground before they realized, wait a second, something's different. There's no manna here. Something is not right. They're carrying their baskets as usual when all of a sudden they notice there's no more manna. What a shock it would have been for them to see the morning that had dawned without manna. How startling must it have been for them, Brother Rob, for them to walk out. And as they'd always seen the frost of the manna, but now there was just nothing. Now it was just the plain of Jordan. Now it was just whatever that looked like. If it was grass or dirt or whatever it was, they walked out with empty baskets. And they walked back into their tent with empty baskets because there was no manna on the ground. No manna. I hate change. I do. If you would have... If you're hearing any of my Sunday school lessons, I've talked about the other day, but I don't like change. Lachey she moved the granola bars that I eat every morning for breakfast. Every morning, I eat a granola bar on the way to work. Every morning. And I had to talk about food sometime, Brother Ashley, but every morning, I eat granola bar. Always, they were in the middle cabinet in the kitchen. And she moved them over to the cabinet next to the stove. And for months, I walk to the middle cabinet and open it. Oh, back to it's every morning. It ruined my morning because I don't like change. I don't like change. It messed with me. I'd walk out the door and get my truck not feeling right because I went to the wrong. Something wasn't right. Something was wrong. There was something different. I didn't like it. It bothered me. And I wonder how many times did these people wake up early and just without even thinking and grab their baskets, walk outside before they even realize there's no more man.

Are we in the will of God? What are we doing? If we're really following God, why would he pull the man away from us? If we're really on the right track, why would this happen in my life? If I was really following the Lord like I should have been following him, why would he do this to me? What has caused this change in my life? Why has God ended this provision? Oh, God, help me preach. Help me preach. Amen. Why has this changed? Where did the manna go? What did I do to stop the manna? Amen. We're going to get into that in a minute, but first I want to look, take a deeper look at this manna. What was it and what was its purpose? Number one, you have to understand the manna was never meant to last forever. It was not for the children of Israel to eat for the rest of their lives. Amen. It was strictly for the children of Israel to cross the wilderness. That was the purpose of the manna. And it's one of the great testaments to God's provision that the manna lasted as long as it did, because they were disobedient to God. They should have went into Canaan land long before they did, but instead they wandered in the wilderness. They wandered around in circles for years, and God still provided manna for them. Even in their disobedience, God was still providing for them. Amen. Hallelujah. Here's the problem with manna. I got two problems with manna. Number one, manna is survival food. Manna is survival food. It's food to get you by until the next time. It's just enough to get you through the day. Manna is just enough. It's survival food. It's just why. It's just enough to get by on. It's barely enough to meet what I need. It's just enough to get by on. Oh God, I was praying about this message. This is where I wanted to preach at. Hey man, I begin to pray about this. I feel like the Lord laid this on my heart. Some people are coming to church just to survive. Some people are barely making it into church to just get by to the next service. And I understand that. Sometimes that's the purpose of church, is to get us through. Sometimes we do come into church and just fall on the altar, and we need that touch from God. Amen. But it's not the will of God for us to live on manna forever. It's not the will of God for us to barely get by forever. It's not the will of God for you to struggle all your life to make it. But it's the will of God for you to have victory. Woo. Oh, hallelujah. Amen. Amen. The Bible said, press down, shaking together, and running over. That's the purpose of the church. That's the spirit-filled life, is pressed down, shaking together, and running over. Amen. We drag into church on Wednesday night, barely alive, wanting just a little bit of manna from heaven. We can barely make it from Wednesday to Sunday without coming apart, without falling apart. Need some manna. It's a manna mentality that says I've struggled. I'm always going to struggle. I can't get no better. I'm just going to barely make it the rest of my life. That's a lie of the devil. Oh, hallelujah. Help me, Holy Ghost. Amen. Oh, Lord, help me right here. Oh, God, help me. Some people have been barely making it for so long that they feel like that's the only way they're ever going to make it. Some people have struggled so long, and they fought so long, and they fell, and they got up, and they fell, and they got up, that they feel like that's just the way it's always going to be. I preached a message one time on the cycle of sin. I preached a message on people that would get up and do good and fall back out and get up and do good. Some people are trapped in a cycle. They're trapped in this place where they don't think they'll ever be better than what they are. Help me, Holy Ghost. Some people have been barely making it for so long. They look ahead and they think that's just how it's got to be, Brother Jeff. That's just how it's got to be. That's my lot in life. It's to barely make it. That's my lot in life. When you see other people running and shouting, getting in, you want a little bit of that every once in a while. But it ain't God's will for me to shout every service. It ain't God's will for me to speak in tongues every day. That's a lie of the devil. That's a lie of the devil. It is God's will for you to be victorious.

0: Whatever whatsoever is born of God overcometh the world. And this is the victory that overcometh the world, even our faith. That's the will of God, is that you be an overcomer. I said it's the will of God that you be an overcomer. This barely making it stuff is a lie of the devil. It's a trap of hell. It's God's will for you to be victorious and an overcomer. Oh, hallelujah. Oh, hallelujah. Hallelujah. Oh, hallelujah. I've been praying. I feel like the Lord has been dealing with me that this church can be full of overcomers. I said this church can be full of people that are overcomers. We don't have to struggle through and barely make it. We can be overcomers. Why? Because God said we can. And if He said it, that's good enough. Help me, Holy Ghost. Help me, Holy Ghost. Help me, Holy Ghost. Help me, Holy Ghost. I had another problem with the manna. Another problem with the manna was that it was only enough for you and your family. It's just enough. John, that was all it was. They went out every day and they gathered just enough. If somebody showed up to dinner, somebody went hungry. Because there wasn't enough for everybody, Brother Kevin. There was just enough for me. Oh, God, help me. Oh, God, help me. Oh, hallelujah. Hallelujah. Oh, God, I want to help us tonight. It's the wrong mentality is what it is. It's coming to church in the wrong mindset. It's living our lives in the wrong mindset, Brother Kevin. We get this attitude. It's me and it's mine. And I got to look out for mine. And I got all I need. I need to go to church and get my family in. And if that's good enough. But what good is faith that's just for us? What good is faith if we don't have enough to share it with somebody? What good is come to church if we're just spiritual enough to come to church and pat ourselves on the back? Then what are we really doing? We're missing out on the blessing of God. Hey, amen. Hey, amen. Are we spiritual enough that people can come to church and be blessed? Are we spiritual enough? Do we have the right mindset? That it's not just enough for us to get by. But when somebody comes to church, that the Holy Ghost can come down like He did Sunday night. Like He did Sunday night when the convicting power of the Holy Ghost got in this place for somebody that needed help. Are we spiritual enough that we can be a blessing to others? Are we spiritual enough that the person on the job beside us wants a little bit of what we got? Are we spiritual enough to have more than manna? Amen. Amen. Oh Lord, he that believeth on me, as the scripture has said, out of his belly shall flow rivers of living water. What does that mean? That means that if I get enough of Jesus, if I get enough of God in my life, that out of my belly is going to flow a river of living water. People around me can get help because I got where I was supposed to be with God. People on the job can get help because I got where I was supposed to be with God. I got something that was good enough to share. Hallelujah. Oh, hallelujah. Amen. Oh, Lord, help me. So what caused the manna to stop? What caused the manna to stop? Number one, they got in the will of God. They stopped circling the same old thing. They stopped coming back to the same old problem. They stopped stopped circling that mountain. Joshua looked at him and he said, we've come past this mountain long enough. Surely 40 years is a long enough time in the wilderness. Let's turn northward. Let's go where God intended us to go the whole time. They stopped circling the same old issue. They stopped wandering in the same old place. Oh, hallelujah. I wish I could preach. I'd tell somebody, you can get past what you've been circling. You can get beyond what's been holding you back. You can get past what you keep on coming back to. Every time you think you got away from it and it pulls you back in, there's a liberty of God that can set you free from that same old problem. There's a liberty of God that can break the chains of bondage that the devil placed on your life. There's liberty in the will of God. Woo, hallelujah. They ate the old corn of Canaan. For 40 years, they'd never planted one crop. For 40 years, they'd never seen a harvest. For 40 years, they'd eat the same old thing. They'd had God's good, but God wanted them to have His best. Glory be to God. They finally moved beyond the manna. Oh, help me, Holy Ghost. They finally moved beyond the manna. And I come to preach to some people that have struggled, that God has something better than where you've been. God has something better than what you've been circling. God has something better than the manna in your life. Holy Ghost. There is a deeper experience with God. There is better than barely making it. There is a Canaan land for you tonight. God has a land of milk and honey. Oh, hallelujah. Hey, man, when they came out of Canaan, they started telling the stories of how wonderful it was. Those spies, even the ones that said, let's don't go possess the land, even they had to come back saying, it's wonderful. It's flowing with milk and honey. You wouldn't believe how great it is. You wouldn't believe how wonderful it is. Even they had to admit it was good in Canaan land. Hey, man, even the ones that doubted had to face it. It's good in Canaan land. I come to tell you tonight, these people, these children of Israel, they crossed over and they got what God had for them. It was good in Canaan land. It'd been waiting for them the whole time. They'd been out there eating manna, but there was milk and honey waiting for them in Canaan land. I come to tell you tonight, there's milk and honey for you in Canaan land. Woo! The devil's pulled the wool over your eyes. He convinced you you can't do anything for God. He convinced you you're always going to be where you're at. But God didn't call you to wander in the wilderness. God called you to possess the land. I said God didn't call you to wander around in the wilderness. He called you to take the land. Lift your hands and worship the Lord. I'm almost through. If you want to come get us a song. Hallelujah. Hallelujah. He called us to victory over the enemy. He called us to possess the land. Jericho, what a miracle it was. And Jericho is waiting ahead, Brother Kevin. Amen. Jericho's in their future. A mighty victory. You know what the Bible said? The Bible said that when the children of Israel crossed the Jordan River, that the people that were looking on melted with fear. They were terrified of what was coming their way because the children of Israel had finally stood up and got in the will of God. I'm telling you tonight, that obstacle that the devil keeps throwing in your face can melt right out of your way when you get in the will of God. Woo. Hallelujah. Hallelujah. But you're never going to make it if you don't get past the manna. You're never going to make it if you don't get past the manna. You're never going to make it if you keep on playing around in the shallow end. You're never going to make it if you keep on getting up and falling back down. You're never going to make it if you don't ever get further with God. You're never going to make it if you don't get past the manna. The gifts of God are real. They're real. The gifts of God are for this church. The gifts of God, it's not the will of God for this church to go without somebody that has the gift of tongues and interpretation. It's not the will of God for this church to go without somebody that has the gifts of God, more than one person that has a gift of God active in their life. Amen. Amen. You know what? I feel like the Holy Ghost dealt with me. And I'm not trying to be mean, but I feel like the Holy Ghost dealt with me that it's time for some of us, and I include me right in the middle of that, but it's time for some of us just to grow up and put aside all these familiar things. You know what, Brother Clay? I find myself, and I'm just going to bare my heart with you. Is that all right? I find myself sometimes saying, you know what? I wish Clay would sing it down tonight. And I'm not putting you down, Brother Clay, or anything. I'm not saying it's a bad thing. But there's times I find myself, I wish somebody else would do it. When I really, Brother Ashley, I ought to have a desire in my heart. And I do want to see you do good, Brother Clay. But amen, I want to be part of it. I want to be part of it. I don't just want to see other people do good. I want to do good. I want to be part of it. I can't sit back my whole life and say, I just want what comes easy to me. I can't sit back my whole life and say, Lord, if you lay it out on the ground in front of me, then I'll eat. That ain't the will of God. It's God's will. I may have to fight. I may have to struggle. I may have to work. I may have to put in some time. I may have to plant a harvest and wait a little while to reap the benefit. But that's what I want to do, because that's the will of God. My God, help me. I'm but the witness of the Holy Ghost. Amen. When we start to follow after God like we ought to, it might scare us a little bit. It's not easy to think that the manna wasn't going to be there anymore. It wasn't easy for them to face a prospect of walking out and having to get their own food. But it was the will of God. It was the will of God for their life. It was the will of God for them to possess that land. That was the provision of God. It wasn't the manna. It was Canaan land. I come to tell you tonight, it's not the will of God for us to just come to church and be at church. It's God's will for us to come to church and have church. Amen. It's not the will of God for us to come on a Wednesday night and leave the same way we came. But it's the will of God for us to have our earth shaken, hell shaken, move of God. Woo. Amen. Amen. Hallelujah. That's why I want to work a little harder. That's why I want to push a little harder. It may be difficult, and I may not like some of the things that I got to do. I may have to spend another hour in prayer. I may have to read more of the Bible than I've ever read in my life. But it's the will of God to possess the land. It's the will of God to possess the land. And I want my land. I want my land. Woo! Let me tell you something. Let me tell you something. The devil has possessed what is ours for too long. You hear me? He's possessed it long enough. That's my piece of property, and I'm going to claim what's mine. Amen? I said it's mine. It's mine. You can't have what's mine, devil. Hey! Woo! Holy Ghost, Holy Ghost, Holy Ghost. Amen. Amen. Amen. I'm tired of seeing the devil prosper on my land. Amen. I'm tired of seeing the devil have his way in my family's life, Brother Kevin. I'm sick of it. And I'm going to take what's mine. If I got to lose the manna, I'll lose the manna. I got to have what's mine. Oh, hallelujah. Oh, hallelujah. Oh, hallelujah. My goodness. My goodness. I'll tell you what I feel like. The Lord is looking for some fighters. He's looking for some people that are ready to take what is theirs. Amen. Amen. I tell you what. Woo, hallelujah. I tell you what. I want what's mine. I want the gift of the Lord that I'm supposed to have. Ah, hallelujah. I don't want to wait around on somebody else to do what the Lord wants me to do. If the Lord wants me to do it, I want to step out and do it. If I feel like I might look silly, I'm going to walk out anyway, because it's the will of God. And I know this. I know this, that God is on my side. Oh, hallelujah. And why should I worry? Why should I fret? Jehovah Jireh is walking along beside me, and he's provided for my need. Stand all over the house. Holy God. Can we lift our hands and praise the Lord? Can we worship the Lord for just a minute? Hallelujah. Holy Ghost. Holy Ghost. What is God calling you to do? Is that all right? What is God dealing with you about? That's Amen. It's not the will of God for us to stay in the same place doing the same thing night after night, day after day. It's God's will for us to turn northward and claim what is ours. Oh, hallelujah. Oh, hallelujah. I want to be willing to say, Lord, if you deal with me, then I got to lay it aside. If I got to lay some stuff to the side, if I got to push back the plate, if I got to pray, if I got to do whatever you want me to do, Lord, I want it more than anything else. I got to have it. I got to have it. Oh, God. Oh, Lord. We're looking for hungry people. Amen. Amen. Would you bow your heads for just a minute? Father. Amen. Oh, God. I've done my best tonight, Lord, to try to encourage somebody, Lord, that's battling and struggling, Lord, that it's not your will for them to keep on falling down and struggling to get back up. But it's your will, God, for them to get up and be victorious. Oh, God, give us some people tonight in this altar that want to move forward for you, Lord. That want to be workers in the kingdom of God. That want to be members in the body of God, Lord. In the body of Christ, Lord. Would you bring us tonight, God? Give us our places, Lord. Move in our hearts and inspire us to go further for you. Lord, I ask all this in your heavenly name, God. Amen and amen. These altars are open tonight if you want to come pray.
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2: That's the best place to be. Years ago, I heard somebody say they'd rather be in church than in the jailhouse. I said, any fool would do that. I'm just glad to be saved and in the house of God. Aren't you?
4: It's wonderful to see everyone here tonight and to feel the precious, wonderful Spirit of the Lord. Hallelujah. I was thinking here a while back, and about, oh, it was back when I first got saved, just a young teenager. And a minister, a missionary came to our church, and he had been to the Philippines. And when he was there at the Philippines, well, he took some slides, and he was showing us those slides. And he showed how that the people there, many of them, didn't think that they could be saved unless they went through the crucifixion just like Jesus did. They'd have to be beaten. They'd have to be nailed to a cross, carry a cross. And that was the only way they thought they could make heaven. And that just broke my heart. And I thought, Lord, you've got to send somebody to the Philippines to tell them about salvation. And I just began to say, Lord, send me to the Philippines. I want to go and tell them about salvation. Well, time passed, and finally I was getting older, and then I got married, and then had children, and we evangelized, and we pastored, and all of these different things, and I still hadn't gone to the Philippines. But in my heart, I was still saying, oh God, let me go to the Philippines. And I still had that burden. Lord, I want to go. But years passed by, and I didn't get to go. So finally, one year up at Export, Pennsylvania, there at the Bible school, well, Brother and Sister Lyle Berg had graduated that year from the Bible school, and they announced they were going to go to the Philippines. And I thought, oh, thank you, Lord. You're finally sending someone there to take the message. Well, it was still, that was them going. It wasn't me. And so it was, oh, just a few years later then, Brother and Sister Berg wrote and said, we would love for you to come over to the Philippines and be with us for a while. And I thought, oh, this is wonderful. And so the Lord helped me, and I was able to purchase my ticket and get everything all ready. And would you believe, that was back when Ronald Reagan was the president. And the Philippines was just being turned upside down, and they were running Mr. Marcos out. You know, he was their ruler or president, and he was being run out of the country. And Mr. Reagan said, no more Americans can go to the Philippines at this time. And oh, my heart sank. I thought, Lord, I've already got my ticket. But I had to wait. And so the day before I was supposed to leave, Mr. Reagan came on the radio and said, it's now open. The Americans can go to the Philippines. And I got to go. All those years, I had waited and I had waited. And when I got there, and we went into Lawag City, there was some of the church people there to greet me. And they came up to me and they said, you must really love us to come over at a time like this. And when they said that, it was just like the Lord was saying, see, I wasn't telling you that you couldn't go or that I wasn't going to send you, but there had to be a special time. Tonight, some of you may have really been praying for something. And you've prayed and you've prayed and you've thought, Lord, don't you hear me? I've prayed and I've prayed for this situation. Are you ever going to answer? Are you telling me no? And in your heart, you may really be wondering, will it ever come to pass? But keep praying. And at God's time. At God's time. Hallelujah. So tonight, be encouraged. And be strengthened tonight. I don't know what it is, but whatever it may be in there, just hold on to that promise.

0: and worship Him.
1: I don't think there's any of us been through life very long serving God to what you haven't had some troubles. Has anybody here ever had any troubles? Well, if you haven't been saved very long, you may not, but you will. But I want to tell you, I have not found any place to quit or to stop or to slow down or to back up. Amen. Every reason we have is to go on. Praise God. I appreciate the word of God. And I don't know. I appreciate your pastor here, Brother Andrew Smith. Blessing to us and to our church at home. And I'm grateful that he invited us to come back. And I appreciate the invitation. And I don't know what God has in store for this week, but I'm expecting something unusual. Praise God. Somebody say amen.
2: Amen.
1: I don't know. I know some of you folks, and some of you I don't. And I don't know what your need is, but God does. And I don't know, maybe there's been some point in time in your life when you've been closer to God than what you are now. If there is, let's get it fixed. Amen. And maybe you realize where you are and you want to be better. And I remember years ago hearing somebody say, you cannot become what you need to be by remaining what you are. You got to get up. You get that? Amen. Well, I had a man in my church. He's been deceased now for years, but he was a dear friend to me. He said, if you can't remember it, write it down. So if you can't remember that, just write it down. You cannot become what you need to be by remaining what you are. So, I don't know. I feel a little strange tonight by what the Lord has laid on my heart for this service. But here we go. Amen. Jeremiah chapter 4. Amen. And then we want to go to Hosea chapter 10. Praise God. I don't know if there's anybody that's, especially preachers, but what you've had some stumbling blocks come your way. Now, you had just had to learn to get up and get on with it. Amen. Chapter 4 of Jeremiah chapter 4 and verse 3. For thus saith the Lord to the men of Judah and Jerusalem, break up your fallow ground and sow not among the thorns. Amen. I'm an old country boy. I was, for a good while of my life, I was raised on a farm. Fallow ground means that ground that's idle. It's been uncultivated, unproductive, untilled. Hello? You see, not only were the Jews commanded to break up the fallow ground of their hearts, but to take away the thorns growing in the place of good seed. Amen. So to be ready to receive the word of God. Let's go to Hosea chapter 10. Amen. Hosea chapter 10 verse 12. Amen. Sow to yourselves in righteousness, reap in mercy, break up your fallow ground, for it is time to what? It is time to seek the Lord. How long? How long are we to seek the Lord? Till what? Till he come and do what? And rain righteousness upon us. Praise God. You may be seated. And trust the Lord will help us tonight from these two verses of scripture in particular. Amen. We must make ourselves willing to receive the word of God and to obey it, or seeking him is not going to benefit you one ounce if you're not going to obey him. Amen. How long are we to seek the Lord? Till he comes. The Lord help me tonight for the next 2.5 hours, more or less. Amen. I want to talk to you about miracles follow the plow. Miracles follow the plow. Praise God. In the verses that I've read to you tonight, there are two kinds. I'm going to just take my time starting tonight. It might be all right. There are two kinds of ground. There's the fallow ground. That's the uncultivated, hard. And then there's the ground that's been broken up by the plow. Amen. I think, being an old country boy that I am, the fallow field is smug, contented, protected from the shock of the plow and the agitation of the harrow. You don't ever hear anybody talk about a harrow anymore, but I'm an old country boy. Amen. As this ground lies year after year, and it becomes a familiar landmark for the old blue jay and the crows. Amen. And thorns and thistles are growing up. Amen. If that field could talk, help me here now. Amen. It would take a lot of satisfaction in its reputation. I've been this way a long time. Help me here. Amen. Nature has adopted to it. And it can be counted on to remain the same as it's always been the same, while other fields change from brown to green and brown and green and produce a harvest. This fallow field stays the same. Help me now. Amen. I don't know what you're going to do with my preaching tonight. Probably you deserve better than what you're going to get. Amen. But I want to tell you, we got everything in American church world that we need to have church. We got music. Come on here. We got singers. Amen. Come on. Y'all still here? We got beautiful buildings. Amen. But I want to tell you, until we get broken up in our heart and our spirit, amen, that church building is worthless. Our singing is worthless. Our music, amen, is worthless without being a touch of God to be broken up. Praise God. I'm feeling better myself. Hallelujah. I'm a holiness preacher from the longest hair on my head. Amen. I ain't got many left, to the longest toenail on my foot. And I got a long toenail, Brother Lucas. Praise God. I'm wholeness inside out. Amen. Any way you want to look at it. But I want to say something here. Amen. Hardness and meanness is not holiness. Somebody say amen. Don't fall out with me, but I got some things on my heart I want the Lord to help me with tonight. Amen. I love good preaching. I love good holiness preaching. Amen. And I've got preacher friends of mine through the years that I've known that when they got through preaching, amen, they was mad as hornet's nest. Amen. Nobody didn't pray. Amen. They had a mean spirit about them. Come on here. What they said was good, but it was in the wrong attitude and the wrong spirit. Until we get broken up ourselves down inside and say, oh God, take me, break me up, make me over. Praise God. Amen. God will not use you until you are willing to be broken. Somebody say hallelujah. Amen. Help me here now. I don't know what y'all gonna do with this. Amen. We must become willing to be broken before God can use our lives. Amen. Come on here. Somebody say amen now. Come on, talk to me, church. We must be willing to be broken, and our spirit broken, our attitudes broken, our hearts broken. Amen. As the loaves and the fishes. Come on here. Amen. They were wonderful in that boy's lunchbox. Amen. But it could not be a blessing to nobody else until it got in the master's hands and he broke it up. Woo! And then he blessed it. And when you get broken before God at an altar of prayer, there'll be something inside of you that says, oh God, I need you. I want you. I've got to have you more than anything else in life. Amen. Psalm said, 51, a broken and a contrite spirit, come on here, he'll not despise. Praise God, Psalms 34 and 18. The Lord is nigh unto them that are of a broken spirit. Woo! Help me here. Amen. Y'all still with me? Amen. I want to tell you, we've got to have a revival. Amen. Our wholeness movement needs a revival. Our Pentecostal movement needs a revival. But there's got to be a breaking up of the individual's heart. Amen. To where we can say, Lord, amen, use me, take me, mold me. Amen. Come on here. Hallelujah. When great God, I'm feeling better. When that prodigal son left home, he said, give me. That's the way a lot of folks are in church today. Give me. Amen. But when you got

Use me! Somebody say, praise the Lord. Now, whoo, help me, Lord. Some years ago now, I had a dear preacher. He was a young preacher then. He's older now. He, matter of fact, he's grandpa now. But he was a young pastor at that time. And, oh, help me, God, I'm in trouble here tonight. He called me one day on the phone. He lives in a way yonder out west somewhere, and I ain't going to tell you where. And you don't need to know his name. Praise God. But he called me one day, and he said, Brother Savage, amen. He said, I know you're a holiness preacher. Amen. And he said, come on, stay with me here. Amen. He said, I've been running with a crowd. Amen. And they're good men, but they're mean spirited. And that spirit's got off on me. And I find myself preaching, amen, very harshly to my congregation. He said, how can I stop that? Praise God. Woo! Help me here. I said, I can tell you because I was there one time. Amen. I said, preach Jesus Christ and the cross of Calvary for 30 days and nothing else. Praise God. And I want to tell you, come on here. Amen. When you get through preaching Jesus and Him crucified, amen, 30 days, your convictions will become stronger, but your spirit will be broken. Amen. And you can minister to people's hearts. Woo! We need a broken congregation today. Let me talk to you a few minutes. This fallowed field, this undisturbed field, a picture of sleepy contentment. Help me here. Never does it see the miracle of growth. It just stays brown. Thorns and thistles grows up. Amen. Doesn't know anything about the motions of life, nor the wonders of bursting seed. Amen. Nor the beauty of ripening grain. Never because it is afraid of the plow. Don't disturb me, preacher. Woo! I'm feeling better now. Don't, amen, get where I'm living. Don't touch my pets. Amen. Don't come in that closet where nobody else is allowed. Amen. Amen. I'm still this same old fallowed, undisturbed ground. Somebody say amen. Contented. Amen. Once maybe bore fruit 20 years ago. Amen. Help me here. But now they come to church and sit there like a toad frog.

preacher. Amen. Come on here. Amen. He smiles when folks talk about revival. He smiles when people talk about fasting. Come on. He smiles when people talk about self-searching and heart-searching. Amen. And all the travail of fruit-bearing and the anguish of going forward for God. He's satisfied the way he is. Amen. The spirit of adventure is dead within him. He's fenced himself in and fenced God out. Amen. Don't let the Holy Ghost bother you. Come on. Y'all stay with me. Somebody say amen. But whoo, hit me here. But in direct opposite of that is this cultivated field that's yielded itself to the plow. Somebody say amen. That protecting fence, amen, has been opened and admitted the plow of God's holy word. Amen. Come on. Come on here. The plow comes as plows always come. Practical. Amen. Businesslike. And in a hurry. There's work to be done. There's a field to be broken up. There's a hardness that's got to be broken. I want to tell you, I feel like the Holy Ghost is going to give us a revival this week. And somebody's heart is going to be moved on. Somebody say praise the Lord. I remember when I was a boy on the farm, amen, Papa Waddell wasn't any kin to us. We just lived with him for several years on the farm. Amen. And this is long years ago. This is in the last century, in the 1900s. Amen. Now, you got to be old to remember some of these things I'm going to talk to you about. Amen. Papa Waddell was the first one that got an old Farmall WD-9 diesel tractor. Praise God. Woo, that thing was powerful. Hey, man, you could set, come on here. You could set six or eight plows. Hey, man, abreast on the back of that thing. Hey, man, come on here. And sock them down to the hilt. Amen. And pull a throttle on that tractor. Amen. You hear those diesels rattling. Ooh, hit me here. And the first thing you know, sod started turning over. Amen. And the great God, hit me here. Y'all listen to me now. Amen. John Beach had a farm joining where we were. And John Beach come over to Papa Waddell one day and said, Mr. Waddell, I've got a front field out there that hasn't been plowed in 10 years. Got saplings growed up in it. Briars, help me here. Amen. Amen. It hasn't produced anything in a long time. I wonder if you could come over to my place with that great big new tractor and break up the ground in my field. Praise God. Papa Waddell said, I'll be over there tomorrow. Praise God. Amen. Hooked up them big old plows across the back of that thing. Amen. Went to John Beach's farm. And when he got to the, come on here, to the gate. Amen. The tractor and the plows was too wide.

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Amen. 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Somebody say amen. Papa Waddell said, Cap, amen, you and the other hired hand, get a hold of that fence post and waddle it around until it gets loose. Amen. And then pull it up. Come on. Somebody say amen. Pull back the barbed wire. Amen. 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They did the same to the other side. They pulled the barbed wire fence back. And the old machinery got in the field. I want to

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1: 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Somebody say hallelujah. 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Exodus chapter 34. Oh God. This is dangerous preaching here tonight. Amen. Mount Sinai. Moses on top of Mount Sinai, talking to God. Come on here. Face to face. Amen. Is anybody listening to me now? Amen. And the Bible said that when he came off of the mountain, his face shone and was so bright that the children of Israel were afraid of him and would not come nigh. Come on here. Why did his face shine? Because he was in communion with God. He was in that secret place of the Most High. Somebody say hallelujah. Amen. We got people in the church, amen, that 30 years ago they had an experience, but there's been a long time since they've been to Mount Sinai, and their attitude is hard. Their spirit is hard. Amen. They criticize the preacher when he preaches. Woo! Amen. They don't like Sister Hoopindiddle to sing. Amen. Because they can do better. But I want to tell you, woo, am I doing all right here? Amen. You need to get the plow of repentance into your field.
2: You are my friend. You all right? I don't care what your wife told me. When Moses was on the mountain, God talked with him. Huh? God took his own finger, took tablets of stone, and with God's own finger, he wrote the Ten Commandments inscribed in stone. Somebody say praise the Lord. Hallelujah. No wonder, great God, I feel the Holy Ghost here. No wonder Moses said, God, I want to see you. I want to see you in all of your glory. I've talked with you on the mountain. Hey man, you wrote the tablets of stone in my presence, but I want to see you in all of your power, in all of your glory.

When Moses came down off of Mount Sinai, he had to veil himself, his face. Come on here. So the children of Israel would come nigh and he could give them what thus saith the Lord. Huh? Why? Because he had been with him. Oh God, would you come by Mount Zion this week? Lord God, we need a fresh anointing. We need a fresh visitation of the Holy God of heaven in our midst this week. Somebody say amen. One writer that I read after, amen, said when Moses came off the mountain, his face not only shone, amen, but it was like streaks of lightning that came out of his countenance. Oh God, somebody say amen. I'm liable to go 2.5 hours right now, I feel like. Praise God. I remember years ago, me and my wife, amen, was trying to start a work in North Little Rock, Arkansas. And we rented the old Juroy Theater building. Had a high stage, about twice the height of this one. Amen. Concrete walls. Amen. Down each side. That's been tore down and they rebuilt and went all through there now. It's no longer in existence. But in those days, I had a hunger for God. Come on here. Amen. Amen. We didn't have a fine car. Amen. We had one that barely run and sometime had to push it. Help me here. Amen. We lived in the upstairs of that old Juroy Theater building in the office. What they called used to be the office. Amen. Had a hot plate. Anybody here remember the old hot plates? Amen. 2-burner hot plate. Electric. Amen. Help me here. That's all we had to cook on. Didn't have a shower or a bathtub. Just had a little, come on here, room there with a commode and a sink. And that's all we had to take a bath with. And we done that sponge type. Anybody ever done that? Yeah. Amen. And we didn't even have a decent bed to sleep on. Amen. We had one of those old-timey couches. Amen. That you could pick up the bottom part of it. Amen. And push it up and the back would fall down. And then, come on here. You'd have a bed big enough for 2 small people to sleep on. Amen. And one night, me and my wife would sleep on that. And the boys, which was very small, would sleep on the floor in a pallet. Amen. The next night we put them on the couch. Amen. And we slept on the floor. Concrete floor. Come on. But I had a hunger for God. I wanted to see God do something special. Amen. And that old Juroy Theater building. I feel the Holy Ghost in this place. Somebody say hallelujah. Amen. I'd go downstairs after the wife put the boys to bed. And I'd walk back and forth across that building in front of that stage. Amen. To 4 or 5 o'clock in the morning. Oh God, do a mighty work in my own personal life. I can't help this people come on here until you've got a touch of God in my life. Somebody say amen.

man, amen, and one night as, amen, walked up against that block wall and tears running down my cheeks, amen, I said, God, I want to see you and feel your mighty presence. Hey, Brother Kinlaw, there was a presence that came down in that old vacant building. It was a holy presence like I had never witnessed before. Amen. And I tell you the truth, I'm honest here. I was

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Sow to yourselves in righteousness. Reap in mercy. Break up your fallow ground. For it's time to seek the Lord till He comes. I don't know what y'all going to do with this tonight. But I'm of the old school. And I don't apologize for it. Praise God. We used to have what we call personal convictions. Anybody understand that term? I said that to some young folks a little while ago and they said, I don't know what you're talking about. I said, it's because you've never been, amen, in that communion with the Holy Ghost. Somebody say amen. Somebody said to me not long ago, said, if I can't find it in black and white in the Bible that it's wrong to do, I guess it's okay. But I want to tell you, there's more to it than that. Somebody say, praise the Lord. Until you get in that closet of prayer and there's nobody there but you and Him. And you come on here. You pull up the fence post out of your heart and say, Holy Ghost, come in this my soul. Search me out. See if there be any wicked ways in here. I want to be sure. Hey man, I don't want to be lost. Hey man, come on here. Hey man, help me, Lord. Oh God. How many give me 5 more minutes? Anybody over here give me 5 more minutes? That's 5, 10, 15, 20, 25, 30. I got plenty of time. Praise God. Before me and my wife were married, now I might get a little tight here tonight. Before me and my wife married, I was a preacher. I was a young preacher in the Pentecostal Holiness organization in Oklahoma at that time. Amen. And that was during the years when they just started as an organization to go the other way. I lost some of y'all right there. Amen. Amen. I was preaching a revival meeting. It's for me and my wife got married, and we've been married almost 59 years. So it was in the last century. Praise God. Amen. And I was preaching a revival meeting. This young Pentecostal holiness upstart of a preacher. Amen. In a country church in Enville, Oklahoma. I mean, y'all think this is out in the country? This is uptown. Amen. In comparison to where Enville, Oklahoma was. I mean, it wasn't nothing there but the building, the church building. And it wasn't near as big as this congregation, probably half this size of a building. Amen. And I was preaching. Now, you got to, y'all, I know you can't figure this. I know you can't even visualize this. As a young preacher, amen, come on here. I had to pray through for it myself. Come on. Amen. In those days, I had a white linen suit. Help me here. Amen. Can y'all picture that? A white linen suit. I had a red pocket hanky. Real one. Wasn't one of those hypocrites. I had a red belt. Praise God. And a red necktie. That ain't all. I had white cowboy boots with gold eagles on the side. Praise God. Somebody say amen. Woo! I mean, I was cool stuff, I thought. Amen. But that ain't all. Amen. Oh, y'all laughing at me. Amen. Amen. I had a tie clasp with a red ruby in the middle of it. And I had cufflinks. Come on here. With big red, amen, ruby red cufflink stones in them. Amen. Come on here.
I wasn't raised like that. Oh, help me, Lord. But I got to praying one day. Wasn't very many people coming to that church. Amen. Maybe 20, 25 folks. I got to praying one day. Amen. For God to draw me close to Him. I wanted to see a revival in Enville, Oklahoma. Praise God. And the Holy Ghost got to dealing with me. Come on here. Somebody say amen. Hello. Glory to God. Amen. We had a little old tiny, amen, pulpit, not as big as that one hardly. Amen. And right, it was just room enough to stand behind that and the wall, and then an old one before slack bench where the pastor and myself sat. Amen. Before he turned the service to me. I'm beating the Holy Ghost here. Amen. His name was Old Brother Moore. He wasn't any kin to L.D. Moore. Amen. He was an old man, almost 80 years old at that time. Amen. When he laughed, amen, didn't have a tooth in his head. You could see his tonsils. Whew. Amen. But he is getting ready to turn the service to me one night to preach to that 25 or so people in the congregation. And the Holy Ghost thundered out of the heavenly world and right down in the middle of my soul. Amen. Come on here. Amen. It sounded like thunder to me. I thought everybody in the congregation probably heard it, but nobody did but me. And the Holy Ghost said, I want that. Come on here. He didn't have to say what that was. I knew what that was. Praise God. Somebody say amen. You see, I'd been praying, God, deal with me. Tug at my heart. Amen. Do a work in my soul, in my spirit. Amen. And wow, great God. While I was standing there, Brother Moore's getting ready to turn the service to me. Amen. Tears starting running down my cheeks, Brother Lucas. Amen. Hey, hey.

0: weeks later, we had to have two services a day to accommodate the crowd. People started getting saved and filled with the Holy Ghost. I'm telling you, miracles will follow the crowd.
1: Got to close. Break up the fallow ground. If you don't like what you see in yourself, ask God to send the Holy Ghost, and He will do it. He'll tear you all to pieces. Somebody say, praise the Lord. There's something moving in this congregation here tonight. I don't know, but I feel like that there's some precious hearts in this place tonight. Amen. That your spirit is harsh and you need to be broken before God. And you'll never get broken by just sitting there. Move me, preacher, if you can. I got news for you. I cannot move you. But I'm telling you, the Holy Ghost knows how. Somebody say, praise the Lord. Great lives often draw their inspiration in power and endurance from one particular experience with God in your life. Somebody say amen. Amen. Moses in his latter years looked back and talked about that burning bush, and the Holy Ghost moved on him. And he pulled his shoes off. Somebody say amen. When God said, you're standing on holy ground. I'm not a fanatic tonight. Some folks may think I am. But some of y'all need to pull your spiritual shoes off. Because there's a hard soul on the bottom of them that needs to be set aflame in fire with a touch of God. Well, every head's bowed. Well, they come to the piano and a song. I don't know. I feel like tonight that there's two people in this congregation. There's two people in this congregation that the Holy Ghost has dealt with your heart tonight in this service. And you are not where you ought to be with God. And you know you're not. And there's something pulling you, tugging you, pleading with you. While every head is bowed and every eye is closed in this congregation, I wonder if there's, how many hands can I see in this building tonight that'll say, preacher, oh preacher, oh preacher, I need God's help. God bless you, God bless you, God bless you. First night of revival. I don't know. First night of revival. First night. And you are in this building tonight. And the Spirit of God is walking this aisle. And he's come between these church pews And His Holy Spirit is tugging at your heart. You need to get out of there and make yourself to this altar. God wants to use your life. God wants to use you in a special way. God bless you, sir. Somebody else in this congregation. God bless you. There's some young people in this crowd here tonight that the Holy Ghost wants to use your life. He's got a special work laid out for you to do. And He's waiting on you. He's waiting on you to allow His Spirit to break up the fallow ground in your heart.
2: I want a servant's heart. I will gladly
1: come on,
2: bear
1: come on,
2: the mark.
1: Come on, young people. Come on, young ladies. Come on. Come on, sir.
2: Held captive, get
1: the Holy
2: free.
1: Spirit is here.
2: Oh, God. Oh, not my will.
1: Oh God.
2: But thine.
1: Oh God.
2: Oh Lord.
1: God wants to use your life. He wants to make something special out of you.
2: Can make a servant's heart.
1: Oh God.
2: Oh God. I want to serve.
1: Oh God, move around these altars. Dear God, break up the fallow ground in hearts. Let your precious presence.
2: Oh yes.
1: That's all.

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Amen.

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1: God, in your precious name, Holy Ghost, walk around these altars. Touch these precious young ladies, God, until they know for sure and certain that your presence will be real to them in a special way. Oh, God, make precious young ladies full of the Holy Ghost power out of their life. Oh, God. Amen. He'll do a work for you. He'll do a work in your life. He'll make something special out of you that you never dreamed that God

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Sweet Lamb of God. Oh, come on, saints of God, pray. Come on, saints of God, lay hold to the promises of God that are yea and amen to them that believe. Don't let the enemy trick you. Don't let him put doubt inside. Amen. Make a vessel of honor. Amen. To the fullness of the power of the Holy Ghost in your life. He wants to do a work in this church. He wants to do a work in these young people. He wants to do a work in every life. It's up to you to say, Lord, here I am. Break me up. Make me. Oh, God, touch my life. Oh, sweet Lamb of God. Oh, sweet Jesus, I pray. Oh, God. Praise your wonderful name, Holy Spirit. Great Lord God. Great Lord God. Praise God. Oh, yes. Won't you say, yes, Lord. Yes, Lord, take my life. Yes, Lord, make me. Make me a soldier. Make me a glorify your name. No work, oh God. Fill them with the holy power. That anointing of the Spirit. Praise God.

Oh, God. Yes, Lord. Yes, Lord. Yes, Lord. Yes, I will. Yes, I will surrender. Yes, I will give everything to you. Yes, Lord, take me. Take me up in your great arms, Lord.

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1: L.L. Collins. 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Collins.

But aren't you glad that though you can't see his footprints in the sand, you can be led by the Spirit of God. Hallelujah! As many as are led by the Spirit, they are the sons of God. You know, down in the hills of Arkansas, in an old-fashioned tent meeting, I heard the thunder of his voice speak to my soul. And down in Old Big Creek, where I was baptized in its cold, clear waters, was just as real and more so as old Jordan was back then, because I found Jesus real to my soul. And when I needed the Holy Ghost, amen, I found myself an altar in an old-fashioned church, and God turned it into an upper room for me. It's still there, praise God. Hallelujah. Oh, aren't you glad that you heard his voice, that you followed in his footsteps, that you felt his touch? You heard him say, thy sins, which are many, are forgiven thee. Because we were condemned just like that woman. We were condemned just like that pitiful one that washed his feet with her tears and dried him with her hair. And you know what he said? He said, thy sins, which are many, are forgiven thee. Oh, Simon didn't weep. Simon didn't shout. Simon didn't show any emotion. But the woman who was forgiven so much did. Praise God. Sister Carolina shouted so much in the Jordan River, I had to hold on to her. Praise God. Amen. I just about drowned in my watch. It had to get dried out. Amen. Oh, glory to God. Oh, aren't you glad for the reality there is in serving God? Hallelujah. Glory to God. Amen. But the path

Give God the praise this morning. Give Him the glory. Give Him the honor. Give Him the praise. Hallelujah. Hallelujah. Hallelujah. Amen. John chapter 8 and verse 46. Perhaps I should read just a little bit before verse 46. And some of them would have taken him, but no man laid hands on him. That's verse 44. Then came the officers to the chief priests and the Pharisees, verse 45, and they said unto them, why have ye not brought him? They wanted him arrested and done away with. Amen. Praise God. And the officers answered, never man. Never man spake like this man. Amen. That's what I'd like to talk about for a few minutes this morning. If you'd like to make it short, Brother Billy, just put never man. Never man spake like this man. Then answered the Pharisees, are you all so deceived? Has he got you fooled too? Have any of the rulers or of the Pharisees believed on him? But this people who knoweth not the law are cursed. Nicodemus said unto them, he that came to Jesus by night, being one of them, doth our law judge any man before it hear him and know what he doeth? Then answered and said unto him, art thou also of Galilee? Search and look, for out of Galilee ariseth no prophet. And every man went to his own house. Every man went to his own house. Never a man spake like this man. Hardened officers are the ones that said it. They're the ones that said it, and I think they were right. How many agree with them? They were right. Boy, they heard him. That's what people ought to do. They ought to get acquainted with the prophet before they accuse him. Jesus said, know them that labor among you. If you don't get to know them, don't get close to them, you'll go on rumor. You'll make your judgment and your prejudice will be governed by the gossip that you hear. And by the rumors that you hear. Amen. People that don't like other people, they say everything in the world about them to discredit them. And some people who've never heard, don't know. Young folks, they believe them. Amen. But these soldiers went to arrest him. These officers of the temple went to arrest him. They were instructed with strict instructions, bring him back. We want him brought before us. We want him tried. Oh, they had tried it many times before. Amen. But the devil couldn't kill him till God got through with him. And the devil can't kill you neither till God gets through with you. Amen. They said, never man spake like this man. How did they know? What spiritual perception did they have? Hey, you don't have to have very much. If you're a human being, and everybody that's not a human being here today, would you mind raising your hand if you're not in the human family? I mean, you just don't want to be counted among us. No hands. Amen.
everybody here is in the human family. That means you're the creation of God. That means you've got a God-shaped conscience inside of you. You've got a God-shaped vacuum inside of you. It's got little ears. It's got little eyes. Amen. It's got a little nose. Amen. It's got a little mind. It's got a little heart. Amen. And it's God-shaped. And when it comes in contact with the supernatural things and with the power of God, amen, there's something leaps inside of you. Just like John the Baptist leaped in the womb of Elizabeth when he came in contact with the Virgin Mary carrying the Son of God. Praise God. Ah, yes. You talk about shouting. John the Baptist did a little shouting. Praise God. Before he was born. Praise God. Little Blaine Bradley in the media at the first of the year. We prayed for him. He's 6 months old. And he got to shouting in his mother's arms. Amen. And finally Kim, amen, got tired of hanging on to him and him a shouting 6 months old, that she gave him to Grandpa Oscar. Amen. And he held on to him for a while. Amen. A sight to behold, a 6 month old child shouting because he came in the presence and the power of the Spirit and was healed. That tear duct was opened up. Praise God. And he was made whole. Praise God. Why did that little 6 month old child shout? Because he'd come in contact with the presence and the power and reality of God. Amen. And if you haven't got hardened to it, if you haven't taken it for granted, if you haven't swallowed some false rumor or some false doctrine, it will affect you emotionally also when you come in contact with it. Raise your hands and praise God a little bit. Glory to God. How did they know? Did he waken their inner being? Yes. Amen. Did their hearts burn like the two men on the Emmaus Road when they didn't recognize him, but their hearts burned within them as he talked with them by the way? Ooh, glory to God. Yeah, you may be affected or disaffected. You may be, amen, twisted and warped by rumor and by false doctrine and by untruth and by deception. But when you come in contact with the real thing, there's something tries to come alive on the inside. And that's how his words affected them. Amen. He got a case of holy heartburn. Amen. Did he appeal to their logic? You know, God makes sense. Jesus Christ makes sense. Hallelujah. The Bible makes sense. With all due respect, why is the Arab world and much of the Jewish world, amen, so utterly devoid of common horse sense today? It's because they don't have Christ. Why do they not think like ordinary human beings think and judge like ordinary human beings judge? Why is it they can't see things, they can't reason, they can't get along with themselves or nobody else, either Jews or Arabs? Amen. We've just witnessed in the last couple of weeks or the last month the assassination of the Prime Minister of Israel, Yitzhak Rabin. Amen. And it said in one of the newspapers, I didn't buy it, but I saw it in the stands, how that the security of Israel has been torn. Amen. Oh, no, the security of Israel hasn't been torn. The thing has happened that happens always, eventually to great movements, great kingdoms, great churches, great moves of God. The enemy that destroys them is not the one from the outside. It's the one on the inside.
That's why a Jewish zealot could get to their prime minister to shoot him dead. Amen. He was on the inside, wearing his covering like all the rest of the Jews. Amen. Yes, sir. Oh, yes. Rabin was not very popular with the man on the street in Israel. Some said he was communistic, and some said this, and some said something else. Amen. But the security of Israel wasn't ripped. No. The ones that were supposed to be keeping the security was where the trouble lies. It's on the inside. Great churches are never destroyed from the outside. The church grows with persecution. The church feeds on persecution. Amen. The church is fertilized by the blood of the martyrs, and the seed grows, praise God. But what the church cannot stand are any great movement, or any great kingdom, or any great dynasty, is that which happens on the inside. Amen. Decay from the inside. Did he appeal to their logic? Yes, because God is the most logical there is. Jesus Christ is the most logical teacher there ever was. Amen. Praise God. Did his words convict them? To all four questions that I have asked this morning, did he awaken their conscience? Did their hearts burn? Did he appeal to their logic? Did his words convict them? Yes, yes, yes, yes. All four questions, yes. They were so moved. Amen. And I mean that and more, brother. That and more. You just can't imagine how you'd feel if you could hear the greatest words ever spoken by the greatest teacher ever taught, telling the greatest story ever told. Hallelujah! Hallelujah! Yes! Yes! Yes! Yes! And more! Amen. They were so emphatic when they said to their superiors, never man spake like this man, that the priests and the Pharisees said, have you been fooled by him too? Are ye also deceived? Amen. You see, they hadn't bothered to listen to him. They hadn't bothered to hear him. All they knew that he was competition. All they knew, amen, that he was about to take the kingdom away from them. All they could see and understand was this: if we let this man go, the Romans will come and take away our place and nation. They turned green with envy, and then they turned red with hate, and they didn't even bother to listen to the greatest words ever spoken. The officers came back with a true account. Never a man spake like this man. They had another question. Have any of the Pharisees believed on him? The answer to that question was yes. Some of them did too. And then they got in a little debate. And Nicodemus chimed in. Nicodemus, who came to him by night. Nicodemus, whose life was changed. And here he sits, amen, right in the Sanhedrin, and speaking up for Jesus. He's one that would beg for the body of Jesus, and him with Joseph of Arimathea would buy the spices and provide the tomb between them, amen, for Jesus' burial. Nicodemus said, doth our law judge any man before it hear him and know what he doeth? You know what Nicodemus knew? He knew what he didn't know before he went to see him. But when he went to see him and heard him, Nicodemus was changed. All men need to do this morning is pay attention to what Jesus has to say. And it'll change your logic. It'll rid you of your hatreds. It'll rid you of your
bias. It will rid you of that which is illogical, that which is hurting you, the sin that's destroying you. Amen. The world advertises sin, makes it look like a big time. And you're not with it if you're not in it. Amen. But Jesus comes along and says, love not the world, neither the things that are in the world. If any man love the world, the love of the Father is not in him. But we've spent so much money for the world. We've invested so much in the world. We've got so much at stake in the world. We've got all these uniforms and all these football suits and all these baseball suits and all of these gymnasiums and all of these things of the world. Amen. If we quit all of this now and follow Jesus, there's a whole lot of things going to go bankrupt. Let them go. Praise God. Wouldn't it be wonderful to turn every stadium into revival? Wouldn't it be wonderful to turn every gymnasium into revival center? Wouldn't it be wonderful, praise God, to turn every football game into a Holy Ghost rally? Glory to God, where the blind eyes are opened and the deaf hear and the dumb speak and the lame walk and the dead are raised to life again. Never man spake like this man. And then the chief priests got into the debate. They blew out a lot of smoke and laid a smoke screen. They answered him, art thou also of Galilee? Search and look, for out of Galilee riseth no prophet. Well, what of it? It came from everywhere else. Why of Galilee? Abraham came from Ur of the Chaldees. Why not Galilee? Amen. Glory to God. Noah didn't live in Palestine. Why not Galilee? Amen. Just because he's from Galilee, that didn't disqualify him. Amen. But rather than listen, rather than hear, rather than be changed, rather than risk the loss of their, quote, place and nation, they laid a great big smoke screen. They put up a great big protest, and they went on to make further plans to get rid of their competition. But their life remained unchanged. Every man, the Bible said, went unto his own house. Amen. Brother Bo Starr was preaching one night, and he felt led of God to tell a gentleman in the service who was preaching, brother, this is your last altar call. He emphasized it the second time. This God told me to tell you, this is your last altar call. And he said, all your preachers all just like you're trying to scare somebody into getting saved. He said, I'm telling you what God told me to tell you. This is your last altar call. He didn't come. He walked out of the church and got in his car, and someone heard the horn started blowing and just kept blowing. And they went outside and found that man slumped over the steering wheel. He had died of a heart attack before he even started his car. It was his last altar call. Someday we'll walk away from the power of God the last time. Someday we'll reject the gospel the last time and start to our own house. But someday we may not make it home. Stand with me and let's pray. Amen. They went to their own house. How many times have people done that in services where God spoke? How many opportunities have knocked at our hearts? How many times has God answered the prayers of the saints and given us mercy one more time? We felt the thunder roll in our soul at God's shaped conscience, at God's shaped inner space.
that vacuum that longs to be filled, that hungers for God, cried out. But instead we turned around and walked away and quenched to silence the inner voice that would have compelled us to an altar of prayer, conviction, repentance, salvation, and the blessing of God. Father, bless these broken remarks. Challenge our hearts this morning. Open our lives and our eyes this day. I pray in Jesus' name, for the glory of God. I thank you for it, Lord. Amen and amen. Come around the altar. As the saints come to pray, come with them this morning. We have time to seek God, don't we? We have time to pray, don't we? Don't go away without making your calling and your election sure. Come on. Come on this morning.

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1: Dennis Heath. Up next, another great message from Dennis Heath.

Amen. Well, thank the Lord for these beautiful days He's given us. Amen. Good to have Brother Dennis and Sister Lynn with us. And they brought Devin to church tonight. And so we're thrilled to see Devin. That's exciting. See him. He fills up that little seat. He surely does, man. He fills it up. 5 months old. And got big hands, big feet. Sound like anybody else you know? Amen. Praise the Lord. Let's stand if we would tonight. Go to the Lord in prayer.

Remember Sister Erica in prayer. She needs the Lord to continue to help her. This morning they said that she had a good night and probably had taken some steps of progress, small steps of progress through the night. And so we're thankful for that, but she still has a little ways to go here before they're going to take her off the respirator. So let's be remembering her. Lord will help her and give her strength. Yesterday they put my mom in the hospital at Anderson, so remember her in prayer. And discovered she is having so much trouble breathing. And they discovered she had some blood clots in the lung. And so that's where the problem was. They wanted to get her in and get her treated. So remember her and be praying for my mom. Pray for Dad. Sun's shining, beautiful days, and he's sitting in the hospital room. It's not a good he just can't hardly handle it. His only consolation is the guest tray that they offer there, $5 for a guest tray for food, and he's making them pay. I'm telling you the truth, making them pay. So remember them in prayer. Somebody else tonight? Yes. Still remember Sister Ray? Said that Sister Catherine, Sister Jeanette, and Sister Fuller's younger sister had open heart surgery this morning. Just remember her in prayer. Brother Adair? Okay. All right, let's remember that family. Sister Dawn? All right. Let's remember that. Brother Bill?

0: All right, let's remember that. What's his name? I'm sorry? Larry. All right. Brother Jackson. Right. All right. Brother Slot. Unspoken request. All right. Amen. I'm sorry, Sister Amanda. I guess Jerome Johnson. Let's remember Dale Correll. Prayed Sunday morning. And let's pray that the Lord just continues to work in his life. And Steve and Angel, they've been praying. Steve really seems like he's developed a real hunger for the Lord. And I'd like to see God really move in his life. So let's remember both them. Sister Tricia. Okay. All right. Sister Karen Russell. Let's remember that. All right. Amen. Let's come to the altar tonight. Amen. Let's pray for these needs.
1: Thank you, Lord.

Hallelujah. He's a wonderful hiding place in time of storm, shelter. Amen. He's a wonderful shelter. This Sister Erica, she's on a respirator and has been now. Today's the fourth day. She's been on the respirator right about now, be 4 days. Doctors told them that they have to put a trach in before 9 days to save any damage to the throat. And so that's what they're looking at right now. Sometime in the, maybe even today, they're going to do it. Put a trach in, and which just, that's a temporary thing. It's not like it's going to be something she has to live with the rest of her life. But, you know, we were, this has been reminiscent to me and Sister Ruth for some time of when we pastored in Ohio, and Sister Stephanie McCarty, then it's Rose now, she was in a horrible car accident, and she was seriously injured, very, very seriously, and probably more so of a risk than what Sister Erica is today. But I know we watched the Lord move for her in a number of different ways, and I remember we were praying about this, because she is the same thing, respirator, and they told me that they'd be doing a trach in the next couple days. And so we just began to pray and had the church pray and asked the Lord to move for Stephanie, that she wouldn't have to go through that. And somehow, some way, she was able to, because they usually strap you down, but somehow, some way, she was able to reach up, and she pulled the respirator out of her throat on her own. And what they found was that she started breathing on her own. Without the respirator, she just automatically took off breathing on her own. Didn't have to do the trach, didn't have to put the respirator back on. And from that time, it was just, you know, a matter of time before she improved. But, you know, I know the Lord's able to move on situations. You know, Erica's sedated. She's totally out of it. She don't know what's going on. She don't know what's happening right now. But I know the Lord knows what's happening in Erica's life. And I know that the Lord is mindful of her life, her ministry, and I know God's got a purpose and plan for Tim and Erica. And sometimes when we're go through tough times like this, they need a church to rally around them in prayer and to really let them know that we're praying for them and pray for them until we see some results, until we see some things turn around, until we see some improvement. And so I wonder if tonight, if we could just stand to our feet and let's just lift our hands and let's ask the Lord to move on this specific area, amen, that they would see dramatic improvement in Erica here in the next couple days, all right? Can we pray and ask the Lord to move on her lungs, touch her lungs, and to give her healing right now? Dear Jesus, God, I ask you, Lord God, in the name of Jesus, God, right now, Lord Jesus, would you touch her body? Lord God, would you touch her lungs, Lord Jesus? God, I pray, Lord God, give her healing, Lord Jesus. Lord, she can't call out to you today, but Lord God, we, Lord God, the children of God, can call out to you and seek your face, Lord, and believe you for healing, believe you for a miracle, Lord Jesus. God, I'm asking, Lord, for a dramatic turnaround. Lord, let us see some major improvement, Lord Jesus. Let them see signs that encourage them. Let them see signs, Lord God, that you're working and that you're moving in her right now, Lord Jesus. God, I pray, Lord, let the next doctor report be positive, Lord Jesus. God, let the next x-rays, Lord God, show the improvement, I pray, Lord Jesus. Move on her now, oh God, I pray in the name of Jesus. Nothing's too hard for you, Lord. Nothing's too hard for you, Lord Jesus. God, we ask you now, Lord, move on her. Move on her and give her healing, Jesus. Thank you, Lord. Thank you, Lord Jesus. Hallelujah, hallelujah. Oh, God, I praise you, Lord. Thank you, Lord. Thank you, Lord. Hallelujah, hallelujah, Jesus. Oh, God, I believe you're moving now, Lord. Lord, if we could touch heaven tonight, Lord. Hallelujah, hallelujah, Jesus. Oh, God, we need you to move now, Lord. We need you to touch, Lord Jesus.

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Lord Jesus, thank you, Lord God, for your help, for your strength, Lord God. Hallelujah. Lord Jesus, hallelujah.

0: Jesus. 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Praise God. You can be seated if you'd like tonight. Hallelujah, Jesus. Hallelujah. Hallelujah. Now praise God. Brother Adair, I know you got grandkids, but I feel like asking you to pull out a couple songs tonight if you can, brother. Amen. I tell you, it is such a joy to be a part of the family of God. Such a privilege to be part of the family of God. Family, it's good to have family. It's good to have family. But I'll tell you, in a crisis, there's nothing better than the good people of God. Good people of God. We walked into the waiting room on Monday evening, and of course, Sister Jarvis had taken down all those snacks and that basket, and there was so much stuff piled there in the corner. They had more than enough stuff that's what they needed. Thank God for that. Amen. But it's not only the snacks and stuff like that, but it's knowing that it's cards of encouragement, phone calls, visits, and letting them know that, hey, we're just praying for you. Just praying for you. Amen. Thank God for His family. Hallelujah, Jesus. Amen. What a shelter. Amen. What a refuge. Brother Adair, come ahead, if you would.
1: Amen. They were talking about the food. So they've got so much food in there, they're having to keep the other people in the waiting room away. All the little kids are like, you know, picture Sister Rankin's. Ha! She's ain't getting none of her chips. Praise God. But God is faithful. I mean, you know what? You can look at Erica and you can say what you want, but God is still God. It doesn't matter whether she lives or dies. God is still God. Job said, though He slay me, yet will I serve Him.
2: Right.
1: Job made up his mind that no matter what happens, I will walk on.
2: Right.
1: So I turned to 207 in a green book, got home and had a flat tire in the mower. Well, it was going flat and Sheila didn't know it. So I've got angle cuts all through my yard. Looks, ain't nobody. I wanted to plant seeds in those divots. But anyway, I'm raking the grass. And I don't know why, but the three Hebrew children come to mind. Now picture how mad the king was. So angry that they wouldn't do what he said. A sinner king, wicked, created an idol. And he said, you will bow. And they said, we will not bow. He said, you will bow or I'll burn you. I'll kill you. And they said, king, understand this. We know that our God can supply and take care. And He is more than able to take care of us in that. But if He doesn't, and I die, I still will not deny my King. I will not deny my Savior. I won't deny God. It made him so mad, he said, heat it seven times hotter. And as they threw him in, it slew the strong man.
2: Right.
1: Now picture this king. He's wicked. And he's looking in there. He goes, one, two, three. One, two, he doesn't believe in God. Three, he goes, come here.
2: Right.
1: Now the king's visage is changing. His anger is diminishing. He says, how many did we throw in? They said, come on, we threw three in. He said, I see four. And I'm wicked. But he looks like the Son of God to me. Now he may walk with you through the fire. They didn't even smell burnt. But if he doesn't, everybody that went in the lion's den didn't come out alive. Everybody that went in the Roman Colosseum didn't come out alive. Faithful until the end. You promised your spouse till death do you part. Promise God. Whatever it takes. In the good and bad. A lot of money or no money. Healthy or unhealthy. My foot's on the rock and my mind's made up. I am determined to hold on to the end. Jesus is with me. On Him I can depend. For I know I have that assurance. He will not leave me. I like that. The Lord giveth and He takes away. But blessed be the name of the Lord. We're singing. 207.

0: Jesus. Halalabakaya. The man came to Jesus. Something Jesus said, and I forget now, I looked at it last week. And he said, "Thou art a hard man." I think it was a talents. He said, "I knew thou art a hard man, so I hid it." And Nelson said, "He didn't know the Savior. You'd have never called Jesus a hard man. He's the fair man. He's just. He will punish sin. But Christ is not a hard man. It may seem like it, what he does, but understand, hallelujah, I reap what I sow. You reap what you sow. People need to see the trial of your faith so that other sinners can say they hung on. He's not a hard man. He is fair, though. And he is just. And I say, John said it three times in Revelation 22. Even so, come quickly. Do you long for his coming? Do you pray, God, come tonight? Do you beg him, just, Lord, come quickly. Put an end to it. Because if he doesn't end it soon, will he even find faith on the earth? He's coming. He's coming. In an hour when you think not. When you're not expecting it. Does it happen? Ask Erica. Suddenly, your whole world changes. I don't care what age you are. I don't care how old or how long you've been saved. Are you ready? I didn't ask if you're a member of Bethel.
1: Hallelujah, God, I thank you, Jesus.
0: I know it's Wednesday, I understand it. Are you ready? Could you, without praying, stand and say, if I died right now, I'd go? You have to know. It can't be, I'm pretty sure, or I hope so. You've got to know. Because it might be your time. He said, "Thou fool, tonight your soul is required of thee." I know, I'm rambling. 363. I got my shoe untied, pardon me. Jim White's favorite song, Living by Faith. I love it.

your hands and thank Him. On a Wednesday night, give Him praise. He's still the Lord in your life. He's still the master of the sea. He still knows how to calm the waters. He can say, peace, be still, and it stops. What manner of man is that even the wind and the waves obey Him? Thank you, God. Thank you for who you are. Most importantly, God, what you're doing. Thank you, Lord. Thank you, Jesus. Thank you, Jesus. Hallelujah, hallelujah.

Hallelujah. Give the Lord praise tonight. Thank you, Lord. Thank you, Jesus. Hallelujah, hallelujah, hallelujah. Lord, we praise you, Jesus. Hallelujah, hallelujah, hallelujah. Thank you, Lord. Thank you, Lord. Thank you, Jesus. Praise God. Praise God. Hallelujah. Hallelujah, Jesus. Thank you, Lord. Thank you, Lord God. Hallelujah, hallelujah, hallelujah, Jesus. Praise God. Praise God. Well, the glory to God. Thank you, Jesus. Hallelujah. Amen. Do you really have faith? Do you really believe? Do you really believe? Brother Adair said, gave us the words of Job, though you slay me, yet will I trust you, serve you. Yet, even though, no matter what. Can you say that? Can you say that? Is that, do you have that kind of faith? Lord, help us sometimes, right? Man, the car don't start some mornings and some of you lose your faith. Sanctification or something, right? Amen. Praise God. We're glad to have Brother Dennis, Sister Lynn with us tonight. Amen. It's great to have them home with us. And amen. They just bring Devin in. My, what joy. What joy. I think I could have got Sister Arlene and Sister Susan to move clear to the front seat if I could have got Sister Lynn to sit up here tonight. They'd have probably sat on the platform. Probably would have. And if I could have just got Sister Lynn moved up here, they would have followed, I'm sure. Man, it's great to have them with us. Tell you what I'm going to do tonight. Brother Jackson, would you get the offering pans? We're going to pass plates tonight. I feel like we need to help Brother Dennis and Sister Lynn tonight. And let's just, if you would you dig deep and help them tonight? I know that evangelizing, amen, it's sometimes... You know, the expenses, gas, all of that. Amen. But I'm glad that they're home and we want to be a blessing to them tonight. Amen. Praise God. Hallelujah. Praise the Lord Jesus. Amen. Brother Bill Brim, ask the Lord's blessing, please.

We raise our hands and just give the Lord a good praise right now. Ah, hallelujah. Praise the name of Jesus. Oh, hallelujah.

Praise the Lord. Oh, hallelujah. God bless you tonight. I'll tell you what I feel in my heart right now, if it matters anything to you. There's a good atmosphere in this place tonight. Oh, hallelujah. Wonderful atmosphere. An atmosphere where somebody can get help. Somebody can touch the Lord and get a hold of God. Praise the Lord. I appreciate the Lord, don't you? Amen. Sometimes we look at life situations and things that we encounter, and I've been there, and you have too, where you just the first question that comes to mind is why? Why all of this? What's the purpose of it? Why am I encountering all of this? A week ago, I don't know if Brother David mentioned anything to you, but from a week ago yesterday in Falk, Arkansas, 26-year-old man and his wife and 3-year-old little baby were out in a little farm boat on a farm pond. And I got stuck on a stump, only one life jacket in the boat, and had that on the little 3-year-old boy. And when they got stuck on the stump, he gassed the engine on that little boat and turned it over. And out of instinct, he pushed his wife and 3-year-old boy toward the bank, and they were able to make it to the bank. He didn't know how to swim. If he had just stuck with the boat never sunk. He would have been fine. Because of his inability to swim, he began to panic. And the short story is he drowned. And a 26-year-old boy with a 23-year-old wife and a 3-year-old son who has a birthday this week, going to turn 4. And brothers and sisters, I was telling you, when I heard it, because I knew the boy, I just preached 2 weeks of revival there at the beginning of the year and held 2 or 3 kids' crusades for Brother Shoecraft there at Falk. And I knew the boy. He was a good boy, good young man. And there was a lot of questions. And I'm sure in that family and in that church, there's still a lot of questions. But I was on the phone discussing it and talking to my friend, Brother Chad McDonald out there in Texarkana. And he said, brother, after this ordeal, he said, I was reading about the sovereignty of God. And he said, this man writing about the sovereignty of God said, God does what he pleases. And he's pleased with what he does. Amen. And I'll just tell you, sometimes we scratch our heads and wonder. But I'll just tell you, I'm not that old. But I've learned just to lay it in his hands. And said, Lord, you know best. Praise God. So I just want to tell you tonight, if you're in this service and you've got questions in your mind, God has not been taken by surprise. In fact, I've quoted it to you before. I know you have. That little picture that I saw at one time with that little writing underneath of it. And it said, there is nothing that touches our life which is not first sifted through the hands of God. Oh, I want to tell you that whenever it goes through His hands, He takes out everything that we can't handle. Oh, hallelujah. I said, when it's sifted through His hands, He takes out everything we can't handle. And you may come to that point where you're about your life, those sailors out on the sea in Psalm 107. You say, I'm at my wit's end. But wasn't it Sister Molly in Ohio that said, Brother David, I feel like I'm at the end of my rope, but I'm praying for more rope. Oh, hallelujah. I just want to tell you, my friend, amen, God's in control. Isaiah, he was probably scratching his head that day. Uzziah died. He'd been a good king. He was the man God put on the throne. But in a moment of foolish pride, he made an awful mistake and ended up dying a leper. And Isaiah said, in the year that King Uzziah, that's more than a mark on the day of a calendar. Amen. That was letting them know what the atmosphere was in Israel. In the midst of my chaos, in the midst of my confusion, I saw the Lord. Oh, hallelujah. I read after Ivor Powell one saying, he said one time, and he said this. He said, God's revelations, they're like stars. They shine the brightest when it's the darkest. Ooh, hallelujah. When God comes to us. I said, when God comes to us and helps us. Amen. You may not understand it right now, but you will by and by. Amen. I said, you will by and by. One more time, we just raise our hands and say, thank you, Lord, for your grace and your mercy.
Oh, Father, I pray your will be done in this service tonight. Oh, hallelujah. Praise the name of Jesus. Praise the name of Jesus. Praise the name of Jesus. I'm going to preach to you tonight from the book of Matthew, chapter 25. I do appreciate the opportunity to be here. And I might have should have said something about this earlier. But anyway, just in case you're wondering, well, I don't know. What's the best way to say? Well, I'll just tell you. We're going to have another baby. Alright, so anyway, I just thought you might want to know that, and so anyway, but so pray for my wife, pray for me, and pray. Okay, Brother Joey, how hard is it to put extra slide outs in those things? And anyway, so I appreciate the goodness of the Lord. I'll just tell you, I feel a burden on my heart to preach to you tonight. I want the Lord to help me, and felt this message come on me. I guess it was yesterday sometime, and so I'm just going to trust the Lord with it and see what He wants to do. Matthew chapter 25, verse number 1, the Bible says, "Then shall the kingdom of heaven be likened unto 10 virgins which took their lamps and went forth to meet the bridegroom, and 5 of them were wise and 5 were foolish. And they that were foolish took their lamps and took no oil with them, but the wise took oil in their vessels with their lamps. And while the bridegroom tarried, they all slumbered and slept. And at midnight there was a cry made, Behold, the bridegroom cometh, go ye out to meet him. Then all those virgins arose and trimmed their lamps, and the foolish said unto the wise, Give us of your oil, for our lamps are gone out. But the wise answered, saying, Not so, lest there be not enough for us and you. But go ye rather to them that sell, and buy for yourselves. And while they went to buy, the bridegroom came, and they that were ready..." Did you hear something about that a while ago? "And they that were ready went in with him to the marriage, and the door was shut. Afterward came also the other virgins, saying, Lord, Lord, open to us. But he answered and said, Verily I say unto you, I know you not. Watch therefore, for ye know neither the day nor the hour wherein the Son of Man cometh." The Lord will help me tonight for just a few minutes. I want to preach on the crisis of the cry. The crisis of the cry. Now, in order for us to get a firm footing on exactly what Jesus was talking about here, we need to step back into chapter number 24. For we read there in chapter number 24 that Jesus has been informing the Jews of future events that would lead up to His second coming. It's in chapter number 24 where we read about where Jesus said, "But as the days of Noah were, so shall it also the coming of the Son of Man be." It also says there, "Then shall two be in the field, the one shall be taken, the other left. Two women shall be grinding at the mill, the one shall be taken, the other left." And he says, "Watch therefore, for ye know not what hour your Lord doth come." But as we step into chapter number 25, we see that Jesus begins to illustrate to the people the need to be ready, and he does it by using a Jewish wedding. Now, you know, and I'm sure you're aware of this, but the weddings in the Jewish culture of that day are much different than the weddings in our culture today. In fact, I read in some places where these customs even varied from village to village. But there was one thing they all had in common, and that was they all had a bridal procession. And it's this part that Jesus is referring to in chapter number 25 here, my text that I read to you. He begins to tell us about elements of this bridal procession. In fact, these 10 virgins that he refers to would have been friends of the bride. They would have been bridesmaids in essence. And it was their job, amen, upon the announcement of the bridegroom's arrival. You see, he had been away for a few days or weeks or maybe even months preparing for this marriage feast, preparing for this marriage. And it was told that in some cases the day would be set
But the exact hour unknown when he would show up, and it was their job to be ready for his arrival. For they would escort these bridesmaids would escort the bridegroom to the bride's house, where he would fetch her away, and they would go back to his place where they would have the marriage feast. And it was their job. It was their job to greet him, to escort him. And in order to be a bridesmaid, they had to have a lamp, and they had to have a fire burning in that lamp. If there was no fire, they were not ready. If they were going to be a part of this marriage feast, they had to have a fire burning in their lamp. Amen. Jesus, as I said, was using this illustration to show us the need to be ready for His coming. Amen. I recognize the fact that in many places and much of our churches today, amen, the message of the soon coming of the Lord is something that's almost been forgotten by many. But I still want you to know tonight that I believe in the imminent return of Jesus Christ. Oh, hallelujah. I remember as a boy right here in this church, it didn't seem like we'd have a revival until somebody would preach about the coming of the Lord. I remember leaving the house of God many times afraid that I'd never see another day because the preachers had preached it so that He was coming so quickly that it might happen that very night. Amen. Oh, I want to tell you something tonight, my friends. I want to be ready for that day. I said, I want to be ready. As Brother Adair has already so well said in this service tonight, amen, that is not something to play with. I said, that is not something, amen, that you can just treat lightly. For the fact is, you don't get a second chance at that. You've got to be ready. I said, you've got to be ready. Amen. I want to point out a few things about these virgins that Jesus refers to, these 10 young ladies. And the first thing that I want you to notice about them is I want you to notice their character. Notice the fact that He said, then shall the kingdom of heaven be likened unto 10 virgins. Notice their purity. Amen. Jesus identifies these young ladies as virgins. They were young women that possessed purity in their life. Amen. They had a sense of righteousness about them. Amen. They were pure young ladies. In fact, the only way that you could be a bridesmaid in a Jewish wedding was if you were an unmarried or a virgin young lady in that hour. You could not be a part of that marriage processional, amen, unless you were a pure young lady. Can I tell you today, amen, that if we're going to be a part of that bride, then we still must possess purity in our lives. I said, it is still the call of God for His people in this hour to live holy, sanctified lives. That's why we read in Hebrews 12:14 where it says, follow peace with all men and holiness without which no man shall see the Lord. It's still God's call. 1 Thessalonians 4:7. I want you to notice that. It says, therefore God hath not called us unto uncleanness, but unto holiness. That's still God's call. And you know, there's some that reject the message of purity. They reject the message of a holy life. Amen. And in doing so, many feel like all that they've done is rejected a message of a preacher. Amen. Rejected a message from a man. But if you'll notice what verse 8 says there in 1 Thessalonians 4:7 and verse number 8. It says, he therefore that despiseth not man, but despiseth God. Amen. That's what makes it so important. I said, that's what makes it so important. When you turn your back on the message of a sanctified life, a holy life, amen, a life of holiness, you're not just rejecting a man or a movement, you're rejecting God. Amen. Why? He is holy. And because He is holy, He said, you are to be holy. Oh, I want to tell you tonight, I want to be ready for the bridegroom. Amen. I want to have the character that I need. Amen. I want to be living a life of purity and holiness before God. Amen. Oh, hallelujah. Thank God for it. Amen. If we're going to be ready for that day, we're going to have to live pure.

foolish. What distinguished between the five wise and the five foolish? The five wise took their lamps, or the five foolish took their lamps and took no oil with them. But the five wise took oil in their vessels with their lamps. Oh, hallelujah. Amen. They all had a sense of righteousness about them. But the fact of the matter was there was five that had made preparation and there was five that really hadn't. Amen. John Butler in his commentaries refers to these ten. Amen. He distinguishes between these five wise and five foolish as the five sincere and the five superficial Christians. Amen. He said, to the natural eye, the real and false Christian can often look very much alike in some significant areas, though they are very different. Amen. They go to the same churches. Amen. They hear the same preaching. They give in the same offerings. Amen. But there are some that are sincere and there's some that are only superficial. Amen. They've not made the proper area or the proper preparation for that day. Hear me tonight, my friend. If you're going to be ready for that day, not only do you need that sense of righteousness, not only is it a life of purity, but you've got to have the experience to go along with it. The fact is there's some, amen, that come to church, amen, and they know what the church stands for. They know what's expected of them because of what the pastor has preached or what the rules are. But when it comes right down to heart preparation, they've never got that kind of experience with God. You want to know why some come in, amen, last just a few weeks and then they're gone? It's because they never get the right kind of experience in their heart. They pray till they feel better, but after the emotion is gone, after that ooey-gooey feeling is over, amen, they're out the door. Why? Because they never get that experience with God, amen, that changes the way they live, that changes the way they think. Oh, hear me tonight, my friend. It's not just enough to come to Bethel Chapel. It's not just enough to claim, amen, Brother Brim is your pastor. It's not just enough to adopt the lifestyle, amen, of a movement or a people. But hear me, my friend, you've got to get it in your heart. Amen. If you're going to be ready for that day, you've got to have an experience with God in your heart. Amen. There are some that show a holy purity, but they have no heart preparation. Oh, hear the preacher tonight. Amen. We cannot just take on the trappings of a religious life. Amen. We've got to get Him in our heart. I said, we've got to have an experience with God in our heart. Oh, hallelujah. The fact is, religious people with no experience are as useless as lamps with no light. I want to know tonight, is there a fire burning in your heart? Oh, hallelujah. I said, is there a fire burning in your soul? Amen. I'm not talking about that you have to, I mean, you know, sometimes we talk about getting on fire. Amen. We think we got to be running the aisles and jumping and hooping and hollering. Amen. And that's not what I'm talking about. I want to know, is there a fire burning? Amen. You see, my friend, there's many, amen, that come to church and you can tell by the look in their eye. You can tell by the faraway stare in their soul that there's no life there. Amen. I was studying a message out the other day about that man, Eutychus. You remember? He's the one that, amen, that fell from the window of the third loft. Amen. In one verse there, I don't recognize, amen, I've never had saw it before like this. Amen. But in that, it says they were in the upper chamber and there were many lights in the upper chamber. What was the purpose of him putting that right there? Amen. Really, you know, I read after some that said that's probably what caused his drowsiness because of all the light. Amen. The warmth from the candles, it caused him to fall asleep. Amen. That didn't satisfy me. Amen. But look at that. It shows the air of Eutychus. Amen. He was in a lighted room. It was not a dark place. The fact is he could not blame it on the church service because there was plenty of light. Amen. It was not a dark place. How many knows that when there's a light on, amen, it's a sign of life. Amen. You go by a house tonight and there's no lights on. Amen. You just assume either nobody's home or nobody's away. Amen. It's a dead place. But oh, I want to tell you, when the light's on, my friend, it's a sign of life. And there's a lot of times I've come to church and I've looked in the heart, in the eyes of individuals and saw no light. And it let me know there was no life. Amen. If you're going to be ready for that day, there's got to be a fire burning. Hallelujah. I said, there's got to be a fire burning in your heart.
Not only do you need to look at the cut.

0: the character of these ten. But notice the comfort of the ten. For it said, while the bridegroom tarried, they all slumbered and slept. Amen. They were all waiting for the bridegroom's arrival. They tell me that many times, as I said a while ago, the exact day was usually set. They could set it, they may know the exact day, but the exact hour would be unknown. But they say that many times the wedding feast, the ritual of many places was that it would begin at the rise of the evening star. Amen. If that's the case, notice the delay. Amen. For the Bible said at midnight. Amen. They were looking for it at the rise of the evening star. Amen. Early evening, if you will. But he tarried his arrival until midnight. Amen. The darkness of the night. Amen. At that hour when sleep is the easiest and awaking is the hardest. Amen. That's when he came. There was a delay. And the thing that strikes me about this delay is the fact that all of them, amen, found a comfortable position. Oh, listen to me. Amen. It's important how we respond in the delay. For the superficial and the sincere, it's important. All ten of them found a comfortable place. If you'd have looked at them, they did not compromise their purity in that delay. There was no change in that persona of righteousness about them. They looked just as clean and pure as they'd always looked. Amen. But because of that delay, it brought about a complacency. It brought about a comfort in their life, and they fell asleep. Oh, the sad commentary on many people in the house of God in this hour is they are asleep. I said they have fallen asleep. Oh, what has brought this slumbering? What has brought this complacency among God's people? It's the fact that we are in that delay, in that time where his delay, amen, or his arrival has been delayed. Amen. I read after Vance Hadner, he said one place, we need to come to church to comfort the afflicted and to afflict the comfortable. The fact of the matter is we have too many people in the house of God that are comfortable. They're comfortable with sin. Amen. How many knows that we've grown comfortable with sin in this hour? Amen. We've heard so much about abortion. We've heard so much about homosexuality. We've heard so much about immorality that it does not bring a holy hatred towards sin in our lives. You know how you can judge your love of God? Amen. Your love for God is by your hatred towards sin. For the more that you love God, you're going to hate the things that are contrary to God. Amen. Oh, hear me. The fact is we yawn now. Amen. When somebody begins to tell us about the horrors of abortion and the sin of this hour. We've heard so much about perversion. We've heard so much about, amen, the wicked society that we live in, that we've grown comfortable with it until it no longer makes us sick. But oh, hear me, my friend, it's time that we awake. I said it's time that we awake and realize that sin is still sin. Amen. God hates sin. He loves the sinner, but he hates their sin, and he'll judge their sin one day. Oh, hear me, my friend. Amen. It is the virtue of any people that really love God. They will cry out against sin. Oh God. Not only have we grown comfortable with sin, we've grown comfortable with the Spirit of God. Oh yeah, until we can come into a church service and it matters not whether we have a move of God or not. We've become so self-reliant in our day. Oh, come on now. You know it's true. There are many in the church house that have been rocked asleep. I said they've been rocked asleep by what? Prosperity. Amen. We live in a prosperous hour. Amen. There's not one of us that has not enjoyed the benefits of the prosperity that we've been blessed with in this country. Even the poorest among us tonight has it better than many did. Amen. Just a couple generations ago. Amen. We're not sitting in a brush harbor tonight, are we? Amen. We're in a nice facility right here that God has blessed us with. But yet with all of our prosperity, with all of that, the fact is many have become self-reliant until their faith has grown cold and weak. Come on now. Amen. Oh, listen, my friend. Amen. The fact is, amen, Amos warned against the people, amen, that would grow comfortable. He said, woe unto them that are at ease in Zion. Amen. Jesus warned us of it in a parable where he told us about that rich man, that man that had planted the fields. Amen. Abraham, he had prospered. His barns were full. And he said, I'll pull down them and I'll build bigger. I'll get it out in a minute. Amen. And he said, amen. Jesus said, thou fool. Amen. You don't even know that it's not your soul will be required of you. Why? There's more important things than the money in the bank. I said, there's more important things. Amen. Than the car in the driveway and the garage you put it in. Amen. I want to tell you something, my friend. The fact of the matter is he's still coming. And what is our attitude? What is our position? Are we complacent in the delay? You see, there's a danger to this delay. And here's the danger. I said, here's the danger. Amen. These young ladies were unaware of how late the hour had grown. Because they were asleep. Because they were not alert. It got late. And they did not even recognize it. Oh, you know, listen, I realize in the physical sense, there is a time when we need rest, when we need sleep. But even in that, there are some dangerous times to fall asleep. I've told people before, I've gotten some of my best naps while I was driving. I mean, 5 or 10 seconds of sleep behind the wheel to wake up to be in the wrong lane and a semi-truck coming right for you. When you wake up from that nap, you're alive and very much alive. Amen. In fact, when you get back in your right mind, amen, it's a few minutes and hours before you get sleepy again. I call that a power nap, my friend. But that's dangerous, isn't it? I said, that's so dangerous. And it's dangerous for us to fall asleep in this hour. Ooh, help the Holy Ghost. Now listen, you know me. I'm not a prophecy scholar by any stretch of the imagination. But I want you to, have you been paying attention? Do you recognize the lateness of the hour? Are you aware of the impending dangers there are in this society? Oh, we've done heard so much about terrorism, we yawn through that now, don't we? Amen. But I want to tell you something, my friend. Amen. I don't know much about prophets. I don't know as much as I should, let me put it that way. Amen. But there are some things I do know about it. And I do know enough to know that anytime Israel's involved, we need to pay attention. Because that's where it's all going to wrap up at. Amen. You remember this conflict with Hezbollah just a few months ago last summer, at the end of last summer? Amen. Great conflict over there on that Lebanese border between Israel and Hezbollah. Amen. I was in meeting with Brother Benny Sutherland at the time there in Dayton, Ohio. And one day, Brother Daryl Mehta had come in to see his mother. And me and Brother Benny Sutherland and Daryl Mehta went out for lunch one day. And when they got talking, I started listening. Amen. Brother Daryl Mehta, he asked Brother Benny, he said, Brother, how does this all fit in to the last in the prophecy? How's it all fit in? And Brother Benny said this, I'll never forget it. He said, I can't tell you exactly how it all fits piece by piece. He said, but I will tell you this. He said, it's getting that region and the entire world to the place where they'll be willing to do anything for peace. Look, listen to the conflict that we're in right now and the fighting for position with Iran. Look at what's going on with North Korea. Look at all of the chaos there is in the Middle East and even around the world. Look at the fact there are people, amen, right now, amen, that are willing to give their life. They're willing to be blown to smithereens, amen, just to kill one of us. Oh, hallelujah. And then look at the UN, the governing body of this world that's been put in place to take care of those situations. And they're so riddled with scandal, amen, that they are rendered useless. Amen, no effect whatsoever. They're so full of corruption, amen, they are rendered useless. Amen, you say, preacher, what does all that mean? It is setting it up for one man to rise to the occasion and say, I have an answer for it all. Amen, amen, we know that man is the man of sin, the Antichrist. Hey, hear me. I know we've heard about it. Amen. I know we've heard about it so much that it has very little. We yawn. We go, oh, great. Another message on the end times. But I want to tell you something, my friend. It's closer than it's ever been. It's like that little boy that went to town with his daddy. He loved to hear the sound of the bell. Amen. When the clock would strike. Amen. And he was counting that day. It was the noon hour. Amen. He counted there at the city square. Amen. He got to 11. He got to 12. And the clock malfunctions. once, and it rang out a 13th time. And that boy looked at his daddy and said, "Daddy, it's later than it's ever been." Amen. I want you to know tonight, it's later than it's ever been. Are you aware of it? I said, are you aware of the fact Jesus is coming? Oh, I want to tell you, amen, even if you never, young people, amen, get old enough to get out of high school or marry or have your own family, amen, it ought not be something that you look at with dread. Amen, it's still the hope of the church. I said it's still the hope of the church. He is coming. Amen. But notice whenever this call comes, this cry comes, it brought a crisis. Look with me, if you will, for just a few minutes. Not only at the character and the comfort of the ten, but notice the crisis. Amen. Notice their sorrow. When the cry came, the five fools did not have enough oil. They recognized the crisis, and they cry out for help. They go to the five wives. Give us of your oil. Now I realize it makes for good preaching to go this way. And they say there should have been, those wives should have had enough oil to give to the foolish. That makes for good preaching. But one man went so far as to preach on the five wives and the five more, or the five foolish and the five more foolish. But I want to tell you something. I'm not going to be the most foolish by calling what Jesus called wives foolish. All right? The fact of the matter was, it was not the responsibility of the five to have oil for the five foolish. They were responsible for their own lambs. Oh, come on now. Amen. I'm not going to be critical of the wives. Amen. I do reckon that's good preaching. We ought to have enough to give somebody else. I understand. There's other places you can preach that from. All right? Amen. For right here, every man is responsible for his own experience. That's why Paul wrote to the Romans and said, so then every one of us shall give an account of himself to God. When we stand before God, it doesn't matter. Now listen, it doesn't matter what the preacher said. It doesn't matter what mama done. It doesn't matter what grandma had. You're going to have to stand before God and give an account for yourself. I've talked to a lot of backsliders. They always point to two things. They always talk about the hurts, and they always talk about the hypocrites. Amen. There's so many hypocrites down there at that church. Amen. They hurt me in the past. They said this about me in the past. The Russell McDonald, I preached in a revival a couple of years ago. If I heard him say it once, I heard him say it 50 times. He said, there's nothing or nobody worth going to hell over. Amen. Hear me, my friend. When you stand before God, you're going to give an account for yourself. You're going to stand before God for yourself. And the thing that strikes fear in my heart is that I recognize in a crowd this size, there may be somebody. I said, there may be somebody. Amen. That somewhere along the line walks away from the things that God, and they will find themselves unprepared on that great day. The fact of the matter is, there may be somebody here tonight. Amen. You may have convinced everybody else that everything's all right between you and God, but all the while, I said all the while, there's areas in your heart and in your life that have not yet been committed to God. The fact is, my friend, amen, why did these five foolish not have enough oil? I call it the foolish virgin syndrome. Amen. They thought they had just enough. Amen. They did not see a need to take any more with them. Amen. They had all that they needed. They were not willing to make any more sacrifices than were necessary. They were not willing to do any more work than that was necessary. They wanted to do just enough. And there's a lot of people in our churches today. Amen. They have that same syndrome. Amen. No more work than is necessary. No more prayer than is necessary. Just tell me how I got to live, preacher. Amen. Tell me what I got to do so I can sing in the choir. Tell me what I can do so I can have a position in the church. I want to do just enough. Amen. But hear me, my friend, on that day. I said on that day, it's not going to be enough just to do, amen, just get by the skin of your teeth. Remember what was wrote in one of the epistles. Amen. Judgment begins at the house of God. Amen. And if the righteous are scarcely saved, amen, where shall the ungodly and the sinner appear? Amen. But what I want to know is, where are those that are just trying to get by going to fit in at? If the righteous, the one that's good, all they know to do is just barely going to make it, where's going to be that one that sat on a church pew and said, I'm not going to do no more than I have to? Hear me, my friend, the thing that strikes fear in my heart is there's going to be many on that day that's going to cry out like these we healed the sick in your name. And he's going to say, depart, you worker of iniquity. I never knew you. My question tonight to you, my friend, is are you ready? I said, are you ready? Remember the rich young ruler that came to Jesus? He came and he wanted to know, what must I do to inherit eternal life? Jesus said, keep the commandments. He said, I've done it. Then he said, one thing lacking. What is it, Lord? Go sell all. Hey, and you're only missing one thing, and that's everything. I want to know tonight, what are you missing? Is your all on the altar? Oh, this has been the burden of my heart now for weeks on end. Hey, amen. There are so many people in our churches that are not willing to give God everything. They hear the preacher preach on it. Amen. They may even read it in the Word of God, but they say, no, thank you. I don't want to go that far. There are many in our churches today that are committing the same sin that Ananias and Sapphira did. They're not falling dead at the altar. We're not carrying them out. But what was their sin? Oh, they lied to the Holy Ghost. But what was that lie? This is all. This is the whole price. And all the while, there was something they'd hid away from themselves. I want to know tonight. Oh, preacher, I've given God everything. I want to know something. What about that one thing you've pushed off to the side all to yourself? I want to know what about that one thing. That one area. Ezekiel had a vision given to him by God. God told him, dig in the wall. So what did he do? He began to dig in the wall. Amen. What did he find in the wall? He found a door. God said, open the door. And when he opened the door, what did he find? He found a secret chamber where the ancients of the house of Israel were committing every imaginable abomination. Nobody knew it was there. Amen. It was God revealing the fact that there were secret things going on. Amen. Even in the elders of Israel, they were committing abominations. I want to know, amen, if God revealed to us in this service your secret place, that one place where you don't let anybody else go, that one area of your life you've never allowed anybody to get to. Amen. That's where you come to every time when you're in a revival or a youth camp or a camp meeting. You pray up to that point and God says, I want it. Amen. If you say, no, thank you, and you walk away, why haven't you got any further than you've gotten in your experience? Because you've never gotten past that one issue. Amen. Oh, hear me. Amen. I'll tell you exactly what that one issue is. You want me to nail it for you? Here it comes. I won't tell you. I've told you before. It's that one thing that you get defensive about every time the preacher gets close to it. Amen. You start building the wall. Amen. You put up the defenses. I want to tell you, that's what God wants. I said, that's what God is asking for. He's wanting to get that one thing you've not given to Him yet. And it may be the one thing that you love the most. You say, God would take the thing I love the most? Amen. He's not in here right now. I want to tell you something. When I hold that little baby in my arms, he's not so little anymore, is he? Amen. But when I hold him in my arms and my mind goes to Abraham, the very thing you promised me, the very thing I love the most, do you realize that people can make idols out of anything? And Abraham had to come to the place where he said, Lord, you're more important than anything. Even, I know it seems ridiculous, it seems ludicrous that anybody would ask, it's something that the heathen do. Amen. But God asked him. Amen. He wanted to see if he was willing. Amen. What did Abraham say? I'd have called it off right here if I was God, but that's why I'm not God. Amen. Isaac said, I see the wood, I see the fire. Where's the sacrifice? Amen. Abraham's reply was, God will provide. Amen. I already sent you right there. He's going to trust God. Amen. Let him off the hook. No. Amen. He waits till he's tied on the altar. He waits till the dagger's in his hand. Amen. He's ready to plunge it through when he finally says, no, that's far enough. Amen. All of a sudden there's a ram in the thicket. I want to tell you something, my friend. You've got to be put to the place where you're willing to give God everything. What's that one thing? I want to know. What is that one issue? You may not have expected this on Wednesday night. It's the burden of my heart. Amen. It's the pain. Amen. That rolls over my mind. Day in, day out, are we really ready? I want you to think about it. I want you to consider. What has the preacher preached to you in the past that you've rejected already? What's that one thing God has dealt with you about? For you that have been in church for a long time, you may have to go all the way back to your teenage years when God dealt with you at an altar of prayer. I want you to live this way. And you turned your back on it. You've been a good, faithful member of Bethel Chapel. You stood through the test. You're here tonight. But I want to know if God visited you again and said, now, after all these years, are you willing? Would you say yes? You see, the tragic ending, I'm almost done. The tragic ending of this story is the fact that these five foolish, they were left out. Amen. They missed out. But the difference between them and us is that all they missed out on was a party. All they missed out on was a feast. But what are we going to miss out on? If we choose to play with the one thing that comes with no refunds, no second chances, no replay, no rewind, we choose to play with that, what's it going to be like when we stand before Him? You see, I told you about that boy that died a week ago Tuesday. His dad had been praying just a couple years before that. He told his boy, he said, I felt like the Lord dealt with me to tell you, you'll not live a long life. You better make every day count. I want to know, we don't know the day, we don't know the hour. How is it tonight? Has God got everything? For the one that's not ready, that day will be a crisis. But I don't want to leave you there tonight. I want to remind you, for the one that has made proper preparation, that day is going to be a day of comfort. Ooh, hallelujah. Oh, I said that day will be a day of comfort. For the child of God, the sound of a trumpet will be the signal of triumph. Oh, hallelujah. I'll tell you what kind of comfort it is. You know me. You know my story. You know me better than any people in this world knows me right here. That day, March the 4th, 1988, when my mom came back in and the cars rolled in with her, we come running out of my neighbor's house and she had to tell me and my little sister that Daddy wasn't coming home. What a terrible day. I'll never, Brother Adair, I'll never forget. I can still recall it as vividly as if it was yesterday. One of those days that I just choose to let God take care of. I don't understand it all. But there's one thing. God brought this back to me the other day. I'd forgot about it. Amen. But that evening, and the family and friends had gathered in, I remember the outpour of love that came from you people right here. Couldn't find an empty spot on the kitchen table or the counters anywhere. Food everywhere. People everywhere. In the middle of all of that going on, I got my Bible, just a 10-year-old boy. And somehow I opened it up and it fell open to 1 Thessalonians 4. Amen. And I began to read there in 1 Thessalonians chapter 4, around verse number 13, where the Bible says, but I would not have you to be ignorant, brethren, concerning them which are asleep, that you saw not. Even as others, which have no hope. Woo, hallelujah. Oh, hallelujah. When we walk out to the graveyard and we lay those loved ones down, oh, hallelujah. We don't do it like they do it out there. Amen. When they lay them in the ground, they have no confidence that they'll ever see them again. But we saw not as those that have no hope. Oh, hallelujah. For if we believe that Jesus died and rose again, amen, in that little 10-year-old heart and mind of mine, amen, I didn't need a theologian to explain that to me. Amen. If I believe that Jesus died and rose again, even so them also which sleep in Jesus will God bring with him. For this we say unto you by the word of the Lord, that we which are alive and remain unto the coming of the Lord shall not prevent them which are asleep. For the Lord himself shall descend from heaven. He's not giving that responsibility to anybody else. He's reserved it for him and him alone. Amen. He'll descend from heaven with a shout, the voice of the archangel, and the trump of God, and the dead in Christ shall rise first. Then we which are alive and remain shall be caught up together with them in the clouds to meet the Lord in the air, and so shall we ever be with the Lord. And here's the part. I still remember it that night. Amen. That God, I've never forgotten it from that night, where he says, wherefore comfort one another with these words. Hear me, my friend, for those that are ready, it'll not be a crisis. It'll be a comfort. Hallelujah. I said, for those that are ready. Oh, hallelujah. Amen. Sister Bell, amen. Brother Bell was sown in weakness, but he's going to raise in power. Hallelujah. Oh, glory to God. I said, it's not a crisis, but it's going to be a comfort. I said, it's not a crisis, but it's going to be a comfort. Oh, hallelujah. Thank God for it. I said, thank God for it. Hallelujah. Amen. I want to be ready, don't you? I said, I want to be ready. Hallelujah. I want God to have control of everything. I don't want there to be one thing. I said, I don't want there to be one issue. Amen. That stand between me and that great day. For on that great getting up morning, fairly well, fairly well. Oh, hallelujah. I feel like telling you tonight. Amen. Ray, lift up your heads. I said, lift up your heads. Oh, hallelujah. Amen. Look up. Amen. Our redemption draw nigh. Oh, hallelujah. I don't look at it with dread. I don't look at it with fear. I don't look at it with sorrow. I know we got lost loved ones. I know there's those that are out of the ark of safety. Amen. But even so, Lord. Even so, Lord, come quickly. You're a sovereign God. You know what you're doing. I'm going to put it in your hands. I'm going to live for you like there's no tomorrow. I'm going to serve God with everything that's within me. Stand all over the house, raise your hands. Let's ask God to have his way. Oh, hallelujah. Oh, hallelujah. Praise the name of Jesus. Oh, hallelujah. Oh, hallelujah. Praise the name of Jesus. Woo! Oh, hallelujah. Woo! Oh, hallelujah. Ah, hallelujah. Ah, he's coming back with a shout, church. Ah, it's not going to be a signal of sorrow. Amen. It's going to be a signal of triumph. Woo, hallelujah. One man said there's only three places in God's Word where we read that he shouted. The first time was at Lazarus' tomb. The Bible said he cried with a loud voice and said, Lazarus, come forth. One man got up. Ooh, hallelujah. The next time we read where God shouted, amen, Jesus was on the cross. And the Bible said he cried with a loud voice and gave up the ghost. And there were many that were seen risen from the dead in the streets of Jerusalem. Amen, several got up that time. Amen, but the third time we read where God shouts in the New Testament, it's found in 1 Thessalonians. The Lord himself shall descend with a shout. And this time when he lets out that shout of victory, it's not going to be one man that gets up. It's not going to be a select few. Amen. It's going to be every one of us. Whoo, hallelujah. Amen. Graves are going to burst open. Amen. I said graves are going to burst open. Amen. They're going to raise. Amen. With resurrected bodies. But it's going to happen so quickly, we won't even notice the delay. Amen. We're going to be right behind them. Whoo, hallelujah. You may be here. You may be pre-trib. You may be mid-trib. Amen. You may be a post-toasty. Amen. But I want to tell you something. When we all get to the tops of the trees, we're going to see it eye to eye. Ah, hallelujah. Hallelujah. I don't know how you're feeling. I feel like shouting a little bit. Hallelujah. Amen. Shout until I hear him shout. Amen. Then we'll shout together. Hallelujah. Oh, I said shout till he shouts, and then we'll all shout together. Praise God. Amen. Worship him. Amen. To the endless ages. Oh, hallelujah. I want to go. Don't you? I said, I want to go. If I was in this house and there was one thing I was holding back from God, I believe I'd just lay it on the altar. I think I'd just say, here it is, Lord. You can have it all. I just want to be ready. Every head bowed, every eye closed. Nobody looking around. You're here tonight. I just preached to you how the Lord has been burdening my heart. I want to know, is there somebody in this house? You say, preacher, I'll just be honest with you. I'm not going to embarrass you. I'm not going to call you out. Amen. It's between you and God. Amen. You say, preacher, I'll be honest with you. There's something that I've yet to give God full control of. And I'd like to take care of that on this altar right here tonight. Anybody raise a hand right now, quickly. Young, old, anybody in between. God bless that hand. Anybody else tonight? Anybody else? You'd say, preacher, there's something I'd like to take care of on this altar tonight. All right. I ain't going to hold you long. Anybody here tonight? And you've been sorrowing. And your sorrow has been like that one who has no hope. And you say, preacher, I'd really like the Lord to bring some comfort to my heart tonight. He's the Holy Ghost. He's the comforter. He's our paraclete, the one called alongside to help. You'd like God to bring some comfort and help to you right now. Raise your hand. I need the Lord's help. All right? Huh? God bless you. Anybody else? I got one more question for you. Anybody in this house besides me feel the Holy Ghost? Whew. I don't know whether to tell you to come and pray or come and stand and worship. I just know I won't be ready. Whew, hallelujah. So I tell you what I'm going to do. I'm just going to turn you loose, let you do it however you feel like doing. But I want to give God everything. I want him to know, hey man, he's the Lord of my life. And I'm ready to go. Come on, saints of God. Sister Ruth sings for us.
1: I pray, well, Lord,
0: hallelujah.
1: Be ready.
0: Oh, hallelujah.
1: I pray,
0: thank
1: well,
0: you,
1: Lord,
0: Lord, for your help. Thank you, Lord, for your mighty touch.
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4: You know, why don't we talk about Christmas in July for just a minute? It's July. Hey, how many of you want Christmas in July? It's a good thing, right, kids? Elias, you want Christmas now? It'd be good to have it in July, wouldn't it? All right. Titus, go home and put the Christmas tree up, bud. Okay? Christmas, you know, we always have this, we always have our wish list, don't we? How many of you have got a wish list? It's a need. I find that, you know, the other day, me and Sister Ruth were driving through town, and she said, we need that. We need that. Yeah, we need that. And I thought, you know, we do need that. We do need it. You know, I think about things that we need for the church. We need this. We need this. Think about things for the camp. Oh, we need. We've got so many things that we need, right, Brother Larry? It's just like, oh, the list is so long, things that we need. And then school, we need. My house, we need. Right? We are some of the most needy people. Here we are, we've got everything that we think we could need, and we've got a list of needs, right? And we've always got something else, but God is always faithful. He is always faithful to provide. And maybe tonight you're here that you've got a need in your life. A need. Well, I believe that God is faithful to meet your need. Right? He is faithful to meet your need, and He is a provider. Praise God, He is a provider. Book of Genesis chapter 22, if you'll flip over there with me real quickly. Genesis chapter 22. And it's the story of Abraham and Isaac. God's commanded Abraham to take his son, Isaac, and to take him up to the mountain to sacrifice him there, to build an altar and sacrifice. He takes with him the fire. He takes with him the wood. And they begin to make their journey up into the mountain. And as they begin to make that journey, Isaac spake unto Abraham his father in verse 7 of chapter 22, said, My father. And he said, Here am I, my son. And he said, Behold the fire and the wood, but where is the lamb for the burnt offering? And Abraham said, My son, God will provide himself a lamb for a burnt offering. So they went both of them together. The Bible says they went up to the place there where God had commanded him. Abraham built the altar. The Bible says in verse 10, Abraham stretched forth his hand, took the knife to slay his son. And the angel of the Lord called on him out of heaven, said, Abraham, Abraham. And he said, Here am I. He said, Lay not thine hand upon the lad, neither do thou anything unto him. For now I know that thou fearest God, seeing thou hast not withheld thy son, thine only son, from me. Then verse 13, And Abraham lifted up his eyes and looked, and behold, behind him a ram caught in a thicket by his horns. And Abraham went and took the ram and offered him up for a burnt offering in the stead of his son. And Abraham called the name of that place Jehovah Jireh. As it is said this day, in the mount of the Lord it shall be seen. Jehovah Jireh. And you know, God provides. He provides miraculously for us. He provides wonderfully for us. The book of Philippians, if you want to, you could turn there if you want. Book of Philippians chapter 4. And look at verse 16 is where we'll begin reading. Verse 16. For even in Thessalonica ye sent once and again unto my necessity, not because I desire a gift, but I desire fruit that may abound to your account. But I have all and abound. I am full, having received of Epaphroditus the things which were sent from you, an odor of sweet smell, a sacrifice acceptable, well-pleasing to God. Verse 19, But my God shall supply all your need according to His riches in glory by Christ Jesus. Amen. Our God provides. Amen. Our God provides. He provides amazingly. And have you had the opportunity in your life when you had a need that you were able to see God provide for you? Have you seen that God had stepped in? Maybe it's finances. Maybe it's just some need that you have in your life. Maybe it's a need that you have in your family. Maybe it's a physical need, whatever it might be. But we've all had, or we could list all types of needs that we have in our life that God has proved Himself over and over and over again to be faithful to meet that need and to provide. He is a provider. He is a provider. And he provides that which we need in our life. He is a very faithful provider. He will meet our need if we trust the Lord. If we believe, put our faith in the Lord and just believe, amen, that God is a God that will meet our need. Hallelujah. Amen. Can I, first of all, let me tell you, God's provision is perfect for what we need. His provision is perfect. Now, I know many times you would like for him to provide more, but his provision is perfect for what we need. When he provided manna for the children of Israel, he provided just what they needed. No more, no less. It was just what they needed. When they tried to hoard to themselves, that's when it turned to stench and it stunk and they got sick over it. But that's when they tried to hoard it, because God wanted them to learn that he is a faithful provider and he will provide what you need. What you need. I know we'd like to have abundance. We would like to have a lot in our coffers, if you would. But, hey man, God is always faithful to provide, and he provides just what we need. Amen. Not only when he provided manna for the children of Israel, did he provide it in a quantity that they needed, but he provided it in a quality that they needed. Do you know that manna was the perfect food? I know. Oreo has to be second place. Chips Ahoy, right in there. Okay, neck and neck. I know. That's what you're thinking. But manna had to be the perfect food to sustain that group of people and to maintain their physical health for all of those years while they partook of manna. It was just right. It was just perfect. Michelle Obama would love it. She would love it. She would be giving it to school kids all over the country. Every day they would go to school for a lunch of manna. That's right. That's right. I just read a little clip the other day that President Obama likes broccoli. Another reason why I won't vote for him. Not going to get into that. But man, he ought to try manna. It's the perfect food. Amen. God knew what he was doing when he provided it to them, that it was just what they needed. Amen. When God provides something for you, he provides just what you need. Amen. Just what you need. Amen. It is perfect. His provision is perfect. It's perfect in its timing. It's timing. He's never very, well, he's rarely early, but never late. His provision is always perfect in time. Just when the need is there, he arrives. Sometimes when you feel like that it's too late, he comes through for you. But he will provide. His providing, his timing and provision is perfect. The method that he uses in his provision is perfect. He gives it to us just how we need it. Isn't that amazing how God provides just what we need? It is just what we need. You've heard people testify about how they had a bill for $172.38 and get a check in the mail for $172.38 and it's some kind of a rebate or something. Let me tell you, God does it just what we need. Amen. Just what we need. Hallelujah. His methods are perfect. Perfect. Hallelujah. Amen. He knows just what we need, and he delivers on time. He is perfect in his provision. Amen. It is perfect. His provision is perfect in its supply. It's always just enough. You know, God could have filled the widow's meal barrel to overflowing. He could have provided it so that it was full to overflowing. He could have provided so that she had oil that was gushing out the top of her vessel. But that's not how he chose to do it. He gave her just what she needed one handful at a time every day. Amen. His supply is perfect. His supply is perfect. Amen. He will provide. He will provide. I know many times we want more. Amen. Brother Bill Houston, Joe Bill Houston, Dryden Road, church there in Dayton, Ohio. What an amazing man. And he would always, they'd always ask him during their camp meeting, ask him to pray over the noon meal that usually turned out to be about 1:30. And he'd ask him to pray over the meal, and he'd always say, he'd always pull up real high on his pants, and he'd say, God, forgive us stingy guts. Amen. Sometimes we are. That's what we are. We're stingy guts. Amen. All we want is more for ourselves and more for ourselves and more for ourselves. Amen. I'm telling you, God knows just what you need, and he supplies just what you need. Amen. You know, God's provision is perfect. Perfect in its strategy. You know what I mean? What I mean by that is he fulfills the need that he sends and what he gives fulfills the need that it was meant to fulfill.
5: Amen.
4: Nothing else.
5: Yeah.
4: You know, some try to put a square peg in a round hole. God always has a round peg for the hole. God always, his provision is perfect. Amen. It is just right for what you need right now in your life. I know many times we need to rest in this and just take confidence in it. God, you are perfect. Your provision is perfect. And you will provide for me perfectly. And what you give me will be just what I need. And what you give me will be all that I need. And God, what you give me, Lord, will fit just what I need it to fit in my life. Nothing more, nothing less. God, you will provide for me everything that I could ever hope for, God. You will provide. And you are faithful to do it. You are faithful to do it. Amen. God's provision is preventive provision. Preventive. You say, what do you mean by preventive? Do you know there are times when you go through life and honestly, every need is met. You don't have to fall down and go to God in prayer. You don't have to run into your closet. Seems like God has just provided and provided and provided. Hey, man, we was talking to a friend of ours, and God had told that he just felt impressed on his heart that God was telling him he needed to lay aside X amount of thousands of dollars. He said, wow. He felt impressed on his heart. He worked and labored to save, skimped and did everything they could. Amen. To save that amount of money. Amen. And they did all of that. And guess what? A need came up for that exact amount of money. God knows what we need. And sometimes God's provision is preventive. He gives you something today, amen, so that you won't be in need later in the future or later on in your life down the road. Amen. He already has met the need for you. Amen. He's already provided. It's preventive. Amen. God has blessed you and blessed you and blessed you. And today you come in and you say, thank God that he's met my needs. God is preventive in his provision. Hallelujah. Hallelujah. God provides. And there will be days that it will not, that it don't always work that way. But God does bring preventive provision. Right? Hallelujah. I'm glad. I like knowing that everything's taken care of. Don't you? Don't you rest easy just knowing that everything's taken care of. I don't have to worry. You know, God can provide that way in your life so that it is preventive. But then there's also something else that God does in his provision. God's provision is prophetic. Do you know that? God's provision is prophetic. Because God's ability to see tomorrow, God's ability to see what we need in the future. God sees where you're going to be weeks from now, months from now. And God sees exactly what we need. Those words that I read, that word Jehovah, Jireh, that word Jireh has kind of a twofold meaning. It means to provide, but it also means to foresee. I mean, God sees into the future to know what you need in your life. Amen. God knows already what you're going to need for tomorrow. God knows what you're going to need next week. God knows already what's in the future. And so God begins to provide and begins to work in your life because God sees what is ahead of you. And God will provide. God will provide. Hallelujah. The Bible tells us, amen, that He knows our need before we even ask. Amen. You tell me that's not prophetic. Before we even ask, He already knows. He's already seen the need. He already knows about the need. Before we even start worrying about it, God has already provided. God is already aware of it. Amen. Before we even get concerned, before we even have knowledge that a need may exist in our life, amen, God is already on the job. And God is already working to provide for you. Amen. He provides. He provides. Amen. Praise God. I appreciate Sister Morgan's testimony. Amen. God provides. Amen. God provides. And I appreciate Brother Jackson testifying about God's provision. Amen. Because God provides. He knows our needs. He knows what we have need of. He provides before there's even a need in your life. Think about this. Where did that ram come from that Abraham found in the thicket? Where did it come from? Did God grow it right there? Or some days before, some shepherd out with his flock loses a ram and can't find it. A perfect lamb. A spotless lamb. Ram wanders off and there gets caught in that thicket. Right where God has told Abraham, that's where I want you to go. That's the place I've picked out. That's the place I want. Do you think that the angel brought it and put it in there? How do you think it happened? I believe God provides before we even have a need. Amen. Before there's even a need right now. Amen. God is providing and God is working on your behalf. Amen. Before you ever get a doctor's report, God is already working. Amen. Before the bill ever gets to your doorstep, God is working. Amen. Before the situation ever arrives at your home, amen, God is already working for you on your behalf. He's a God that provides perfectly. Oh, what a wonderful Lord that He can provide so amazing. So amazingly in our life. Amen. It's perfect. His provision. He knows before we even has a need. He provides before there's ever even a prayer offered. Hallelujah. Before there is even a prayer offered. He provides. God knows your need before you even ask. Oh, thank God. Thank God that He knows just what you have need of tonight. Before you even prayed, God knows. Hallelujah. Amen. Can I tell you this? One other thing, and I'm going to close. Amen. It pleases God to provide. It pleases God to provide. Amen. You know, as a father for their child, amen, it pleases the father to be able to work, to be able to have a job, to bring home a paycheck so that he can provide what his children need.
5: Sure. Right.
4: That's right. Sure. Amen. It still, right now, pleases me and Sister Ruth to be able to do something for our children. To do something for our children, to do something for grandchildren especially. But it pleases us. You know what? God takes pleasure in doing something for his children.

0: And it brings him pleasure. And dads, when you buy your child something that's new and enjoyable, and they try it out for the first time, and they've got that smile on their face, and it's just what they wanted, just what they wanted. Man, I think it was the other day when Sister Ruth brought something home for the kids, and Justin saw it, and he said, "It's just what I was wanting." It's just, there is no way that he even knew that thing existed, but it was just what I was wanting. And that's the way, so you know what, it makes you feel good, but God takes pleasure in knowing that he has given you the desire of your heart and that God has met your need and provided for you. Amen. We don't have to twist God or threaten God or just try to manipulate God in some way. Amen. He's your father. Let him know what your need is. Amen. And let God work in your life. He loves to provide for his children. It pleases him to provide. Hallelujah. Hallelujah. Amen. I can remember our first car. First car that we had when I was a teenager. Couldn't put anything in the trunk because the trunk was rusted out. It'd all just roll out when you turn a corner. But oh man, it was so cool. Had an 8-track tape player in it with some really good speakers, Brother Larry. That really attracted Sister Ruth. Those 8-track tapes, man, you'd get into a good song, you know. And right in the middle, Brother Gabe, right in the middle of the song, it'd pause and there'd be a click, click, and here, take off again, you know. And so when you're a teenager and you're jamming down, you know, and all of a sudden you got to pause, click, click, and then you get back going to it, you know. You know, that's really cool, man. It was awesome. It was awesome stuff. It didn't have to be brand new. It didn't have to be showroom car or anything like that. You know, sometimes we just need to know that God will provide what we need. He will provide what you need. Amen. Hallelujah. He's a God whose provision is perfect. If you have a need, he'll provide it. He will provide it. It pleases him to do it. He's prophetic in his provision. He knows already what you need. He knows already what you need. Praise the Lord. Stand with me. Let me just tell you, I was thinking the other day, Lord, you know. You know the future.
1: Right.
0: You know what the need will be.
1: Every need, Lord.
0: You know what it's all about. And God, I believe that you will provide.
1: Amen.
0: You will provide.
1: Yes, he will.
0: I don't know how God, you know, there's things that I can look for and I can wish for and hope for that really I don't have any need for. God knows it would be a hardship to me if he granted those wishes to me. Right? God knows that. Amen. God knows that. But God knows, sometimes we just need to trust God with provision. Trust him with the provision in your life. Because God, if you have faith and you believe God and you can trust him, you can without any doubt lay your head on your pillow at night and rest. God, you've got it in control. God, you've got it in control. Hallelujah. He'll provide. Let's pray together for a moment. Dear Jesus, God, I thank you, Lord, for your word tonight. God, I thank you, Lord Jesus, that you're a God that provides for us. God, every need will be provided for. God, you do it. Quantity, quality. Lord, you know just what we need. God, your provision is perfect in its timing.

Lord, your provision. God, it's perfect in its strategy, just right. God, I thank you, Lord God, that you know exactly what we need tonight. You know what we're going to need tomorrow. I pray, God, that you'd move for somebody tonight in the name of Jesus. God, somebody that has need in their life, I pray, God, that you would help them to trust you for provision. In Jesus' name. In Jesus' name.

0: Hallelujah. 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I just wondered today if you would have a need in your life. And I know we can just open up the altars and we can just all come because we all have needs. But tonight, if you have a need in your life, amen, I just want you to come and stand. Amen. Let's pray together. Let's believe together and trust the Lord together. Encourage one another in God's provision and in God's timing. Amen. But let's just put it in the hands of the Lord tonight that God's going to provide. Is there any that would come right now? You need God to provide for you in some way. Amen. Whether it's financial, physical. Amen. Whether it's something in your family, you need God to move for you in that way, in that need. I pray. I want you to just come right now. Amen. God bless you. Hallelujah, Jesus. Thank you, Lord. Thank you, Jesus. Hallelujah.
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3: And the power of the blood. Hallelujah. I know many thoughts probably run through your mind as mine as well. I sat there and wept the whole entire time, crying and thinking of all that God has done for me and how God has blessed you. And there's a whole lot you could say right there. Praise God. Some of y'all could have been standing up here with a cardboard testimony as well. You can leave out of here tonight carrying a cardboard testimony. You may have come in holding it up with that one situation, but you can leave out turning it over tonight. I believe that with all my heart. I've got a message that I feel like God has dealt with me on, and I must obey Him. As much as I would love to do something different, I must obey the Master. If you have your Bibles, turn with us tonight to the book of Genesis, chapter number 11. I'd like to say I appreciate all that you have done for us and our family. We thank you for how you have been a blessing to us and all the sisters that have helped my wife and the different needs that she has had, helping out with our children. I'm thankful for what God's doing for this youth group today, aren't you? Aren't you glad what God's doing for Broxton this week? How many mom and daddies are going to go home happy this week? Amen. How many grandparents are going to go home happy this week? My baby's saved. My grandbaby saved. Hallelujah. What a wonderful, wonderful feeling. Genesis chapter number 11. The Bible says in verse number 31, and you have your places. And Terah took Abram, his son, and Lot, the son of Haran, his son's son, and Sarai, his daughter-in-law, and his son Abram's wife. And they went forth with them from Ur of the Chaldees, to go into the land of Canaan. And they came unto Haran and dwelt there. And the days of Terah were 205 years, and Terah died in Haran. Continuing on in the next chapter, verse number 1 says, Now the Lord had said unto Abram, Get thee out of thy country, and from thy kindred, and from thy father's house, unto a land that I will show thee. And I will make of thee a great nation, and I will bless thee, and make thy name great, and thou shalt be a blessing. And I will bless them that bless thee, and curse him that curseth thee. And in thee shall all families of the earth be blessed. So Abram departed as the Lord had spoken unto him, and Lot went with him. And Abram was 75 years old when he departed out of Haran. And Abram took Sarai, his wife, and Lot his brother's son, and all their substance that they had gathered, and the souls that they had gotten in Haran. And they went forth to go into the land of Canaan, and into the land of Canaan they came. Verse number 31, the latter part of it in chapter 11, said that they went forth with them from Ur of the Chaldees to go into the land of Canaan, and they came unto Haran and dwelt there. That was the stopping place for Terah, Abram's father. But look at the latter part of verse number 5. And it said, and they went forth to go into the land of Canaan, and into the land of Canaan they came. I want to preach tonight, if the Lord being my helper, on the joy of going all the way. The joy. It's unspeakable joy of going all the way. Some of you that are out there today, tonight rather, that are not saved, you might not understand the tears that flowed from the eyes of many of the saints of God in this house tonight. You may not understand, and you may think because of this world system of crying is when somebody's dying or when there's fear or something arises. But they weren't crying out of fear. They weren't crying because of crisis. They were crying because of joy. And I want to tell you something here. If you're lost and you're undone without God, you can receive that same joy in your heart tonight. It's joy unspeakable and full of glory. I want to ask you a question here tonight. Have you ever began to do something challenging and found that you met up with difficulty or opposition, and you were almost at the point of quitting, but through perseverance and encouragement from others, you made it through and accomplished the task, and afterward felt that sense of accomplishment? Have you ever been there before? You know what I'm talking about. And when you stuck with it and you completed it afterwards, you felt that joy of going all the way. I know that I've done that many a times. I felt the joy of going all the way. And that's what I want to preach to you tonight, on the joy of going all the way. I read in a book by the name by C. Roy Angel that he had wrote about a place called the Halfway House. There in the Bavarian Alps, in this high mountain country where the snow was and it was cold, the keeper of the house spoke and said, "My halfway house is not a happy place. My job is not a happy job." He said, "Because at the beginning there are enthusiastic climbers at the first. But when they reach the halfway house, there's this place of relaxation where they just stop. They come into the halfway house and they're excited. They are enthusiastic. They find two windows, one on one side of the halfway house and one on the other. From one view, they are able to look down below them at the bottom of the mountain from where they begun, and they could see all the beauty beneath them, and they feel that sense of excitement. But when they turn to the opposite side and go look out the back window, which is the up view of where the mountain is, they realize that they've only made it halfway. And it is at that point inside of the halfway house where over half of the enthusiastic climbers stop and decided that they have gone far enough. They begin to look around and they see the fireplace. It's nice and warm in here. They realize that their feet are wet. Socks are soaking wet. They look at the snow. They say it's too deep. They notice on the countertop all the sandwiches, the coffee, the hot chocolate, all the little things that would please the flesh. And they decide at that point, I've gone far enough. That's it. So the other half of the climbers go on with the guide. And during the time of these half men and women waiting in that halfway house, they decide they'll play games. They decide they'll sing songs. They decide they'll tell stories. And all the while inside their minds, they're thinking, I should have just gone on with them. But the excuses overtake them. But they're drawn to a window like a magnet. It draws them, and they go out there. They look up, and they are looking for the climbers. Silence fills the room. And one of them says, "They're at the top." And then gloom settles over the rest that are waiting in the halfway house. The returning climbers are returning with rosy cheeks, smiling faces, giving high fives. They're excited. They're radiant. They're laughing. They went all the way to the top and they came all the way back down. But the ones who are miserable are the ones that remain in the halfway house. You don't have to remain in the halfway house. You can go all the way. In Terah, in our story here, Abram, his father, before he was Abraham, he had set out to go unto the land of Canaan, but he stopped in the place of Haran. Haran was a metropolitan land of luxury along the Euphrates River, about 600 miles northwest of Ur from where he came. It was a place that became the capital of Assyria. It was later captured by the Babylonians. It was a great place of commerce, but yet of selfish charities. It was a place of great communities to live in, but a place of compromise. It was a place of great culture of people, but great calamity for the soul. It was a great charismatic holiness church, if you will, but there was no real conviction. The majority of our church world and even a lot of our holiness churches are comfortable being nestled up to a conservative little spot in Haran. My God, we've got to get out of the halfway house tonight. We've got children that are growing up in the halfway house. Abraham grew up in the halfway house, but the moment his father died at the age of

wants to call some of you out of the world, out of the halfway house, out of the place that you have been compromised, out of the place you have been conformed to. My God wants to draw you out as he did Abraham. But when mama says, get out of the cookie jar, she means business, don't she? Come on now. When daddy says, no, I ain't giving you no more money, he means business. And when God told Abraham, get thee out of the country of Haran and get into the promised land, son, he meant business. It was a divine call. And with that divine call, God provided a divine covenant. I want to tell you that there are blessings by following God. And you've seen them standing right up here. Homes restored. Come on now. Come on now. Cancer healed. Come on. Children saved. Grandchildren saved. I want to tell you, there was a divine covenant made with Abraham. There was a divine covenant. God said, I will make of thee a great nation, and I will bless thee and make thy name great, and thou shalt be a blessing, and I will bless them that bless thee and curse him that curseth thee, and in thee shall all families of the earth be blessed. I want to tell you, the joy of going all the way is that you can also be blessed. My God can put his hand upon your life. He can protect you. He can provide for you. He can give you all your needs. Hallelujah. The joy of going all the way. Not only was there a divine covenant, but there was a divine departure that Abraham made. He departed as the Lord had spoken. So many of us sit there and God tells us what we need to give up. Come on now. He tells us what we need to do. He tells us the way of salvation, but we choose to sit there like Terah did. He was supposed to go into the land of Canaan, but he found the comforts of Haran to be pleasurable unto his fleshly man. Come on now. There's a lot of people that are just comforted in their ease of doing nothing. I've got my lazy boy to kick back in. Come on. Some people got their television sets that they sit in front of. Come on now. Some people are just, engulfed in their fishing trips, their hunting trips, their shopping sprees. And it's not any more shopping sprees out in town, but it's on the internet. Come on now. A lot of people wrapped up in that old thing. I like what one man said. It's a sinternet. And I'm not going to preach too much on that tonight, but I do plan on talking about it a little later. But there is a place of Haran that this world is conformed to. There is a place of comfort that this church world has already fallen into. And if we're not careful, our holiness church is going to fall into the same pit that this world is falling in. The Bible said in those last days there will be a great falling away. My God, we are in those last days. And somebody has got to stand up and take a stand. I don't want the halfway house, do you? They went forth to go into the land of Canaan. And into the land of Canaan they came. I like that. There's a difference between dad and between the son. I want to tell you my own personal life. I had a situation similar to that. My parents, they were Church of God evangelists at one time. They were, after seminary going into the army as a chaplain. And he went that way. But he fell out. There was a divorce that took place between my mom and dad. I grew up in a broken home. My dad turned to alcohol. He was still going to church. My mom, she's been married 3 times. My dad's been married 3 times. My dad was like Terah. He was satisfied in the pleasures of Haran. Before him, my grandparents on both sides were both in the Church of God. Come on now, listen to Brother Russell, young people. Pay attention, you're going to learn something here. They were at one time in the Church of God, at one time on fire for God, but they found the pleasures of Haran. Oh, and they forgot about prayer. They forgot about fasting. They forgot about getting a hold of God. They were satisfied with what the world offered them, and they fell out, and they lost out. I found out that my great-grandparents was in the Church of God, and they stayed with it. I got a picture of my great grandparents up on my wall, and she still got a holiness bun in her hair. You know what I'm talking about. And there wasn't no ring
rings. There wasn't no jewelry. There wasn't no splits. My God, I want to tell you, they were holiness. They went all the way. But their children didn't go all the way. And some of you are in the same situation. Now, I'm telling you this because I love you. I have nothing against you personally. Understand what Brother Russell's saying. Your parents were a lot like my grandparents, but some of you are just like my parents were. You know you are not where you need to be. You know you're living in the place of Haran, and you have been teaching your children that we don't have to do what the man of God says. We don't agree with everything that he's been preaching. I want to tell you something. If you don't line up with what the Bible says, you're going to go to hell. My God, save us, Lord. I don't want to go to hell. I don't want to go there. I don't want you to go there. My God, you don't have to go there. You can escape the fiery pits of hell. My God in heaven, help us here tonight. There was a divine church when he got to the land of Canaan, and he builded an altar there. And there was two places he mentioned in verse number 7 and verse number 8 where he built that altar. And the second place was Bethel. He built an altar there and he called upon the name of the Lord. Oh, that's what you need to do, young people. That's what you need to do, mom and dad. You need to build an altar again. You need to call upon the name of the Lord. You need to lift up his name higher than yourself. You need to get your eyes off of everything and the world around you and get your eyes focused in back on Christ. I want to tell you my turning point in my personal life. You may not like my preaching style. I'm sorry. You can leave whenever you want to leave. I ain't holding you here. But I don't want you to. I want you to understand, in a time of fasting, in a time of praying, and on my face before God, he spoke everything that I wrote down here. I wrote it down and I'm going to give it to you as he gave it to me. My place, my Haran. I was at Lee University in Cleveland, Tennessee, a quote unquote Christian college, a Church of God school. Oh, but I want to tell you, it was a worldly school, just as worldly as any other college out there. But it was at that place where I found salvation, not at the college, but at a church down the street that was still holding on to holiness standards. I want to tell you something, young people, listen up. When I come into that church, that old timey holiness church, I was driving this little red BMW 318 Ti. It was 4 inches off the ground. I mean, it had some bad rims on there. It had a leather sports package inside. The windows were tinted. I had a Kenwood system. It was a chick magnet. I thought, come on now. Everywhere I drove, I thought the girls was going to be looking at this boy right here. Come on now. And some of you boys think if you get a little hot rod or a little jacked up truck, and the girls are going to be looking at you. My God, that's about the most worldly thing I've ever seen or done. But God delivered me from it. Ooh, I'm going to just talk to you what's in my heart, all right? Mama, Grandma, you may not like it. I'm sorry. Just plug your ears. Listen to me. When I walked into that church, I had my hair spiked up like some of you. Come on now. Come on now. I mean, it was shook up. Had the wet look. Looked like I had been combing it with an egg beater. Oh, my God. You know, you put your hand up to your chin that certain way, makes it look like your forearm's pretty big. Come on now. And it also gives you a chance to show off that flashy watch. Ooh, that's where I was when I come into the holiness church. I mean, I had my gold and silver Seiko watch on. I had my gold, it was a little horseshoe ring there with diamonds around it. I had a gold ring on this hand with a black onyx stone in there with a gold cross in the middle. I had my Gucci gold bracelet, my Gucci gold necklace. I had my little earring. I walked in with my Mr. T starter kit. I thought I was all that in a bag of chips. I mean, every name brand clothing. It was Polo, Tommy, and Nautica. All of it. I mean, I was all about me. I was all about the man in the mirror, but I found out it's not all about me. It's all about you. I'm gonna shut out of my. It's all about Jesus. It's all about the Lord. My God. My God. I'm feeling this here tonight. There's a joy in going all the way. Brother Jim, when I got saved, I lined up with a few standards, a few of them now. My buddy that was roommates with me, David Hobby,
he's backslid on the Lord tonight. And he ain't doing like he was doing when I first met him. I ain't never met a man that was on fire. He's the one that said, I'm in love with a man. I was telling y'all about the other night. He was talking about Jesus was in that open crowd and embarrassed me. I'm telling you, man. But I really liked the muscle shirts and tank tops I had. And I really liked my shorts I had. Come on now. I know my legs look like chicken legs anyways. I don't know why in the world some people want to show them off when they look like that. Ain't nobody want to see them hairy, nasty things. Cover them up. I want to ask you a question. If it ain't all right for me to wear shorts, and it ain't all right for me to come up here, come on now, my socks are matching, they're brown, and me to go ahead and pull my pant leg on up there. If that ain't okay for me to do that, then why in the world is it okay for some of you sisters to come in this holy God tabernacle with your skirts that are just right below your knees, showing off your legs? Why is that right? It ain't right. I got three reasons why it ain't right, and I wrote them down today, and I got these because God gave them to me. Do you know that there are biblical reasons why you're not to wear skirts like that? Do you know that there are cultural values why you're not to wear skirts like that? And there's also a mental reason why. I want to tell you culturally first why you shouldn't, because Hollywood movie stars and harlots are the ones that brought out them short mini skirts anyway. Come on now. I don't want to look like Hollywood. I don't want to look like People's Magazine. I don't want to like cheat you or 16. My God, I want to look saved. Your split is what determines the length of your skirt. Come on now. Your split comes right on up here. That's how long your skirt is. I don't care if there's material all the way down there. Come on now. Some of you said, I ain't never heard this before. Well, listen up and get the CD and play it every day until you memorize what Brother Russell's saying. Oh, because I'm about to give you what the Bible says about it. But I want to tell you, there's a lot of problems when I see holiness women. I'm going to get back on the men here in a minute. And they sitting out there and they hiking up that little skirt there and they letting them legs get a little bit of that sunshine. Woo! I tell you, I pull my shirt back. It looks like I got on some holiness gloves. You see a difference in the color? Huh? That's where my shirt sleeve stops right there. That's where it stops right there, Brother Jim. I'm telling you, I don't want to show off my flesh to this world. Why? Let me tell you why. In the Bible, in Genesis chapter number 3 and verse number 21, after Adam and Eve had sinned in the garden, they knew that they were naked. The Bible said that they were naked in Genesis 3 and 7, and the eyes of them both were open. Some of you have got to get both of your eyes open. We're walking around doing this right here. I see the problem, but I ain't saying nothing about it. I see the problem, but I ain't doing nothing about it. I'm just letting it get on by. I'm letting it ease on by. I want to tell you something. You may have the backbone of a jellyfish, but my God is going to stand in a judgment, and he's going to judge every preacher that refused to say something about this short skirt wearing business. It is wrong. It is wrong. It is wrong. And it'll send your soul to hell faster, and you can blink your eye. God made them coats of skins because their little fig leaves wouldn't cover enough. Just little fig leaves. You ever seen a fig leaf? They ain't but about so big. They ain't covering much ground. No, sir. God said, that ain't good enough. I'm going to kill whatever animal it was he killed, a sheep perhaps, and made them skins like coats, the Bible said, like coats. You know what a coat is? I mean, come on, plain English here. Coat, coat. You know, it covers completely. Not a halfway coat. It covers completely. 1 Timothy 2 and 9. Women adorn themselves in modest apparel with shamefacedness and sobriety, not with broided hair, gold, or pearls, or costly array, but which becometh women professing godliness with good works. Now, and if you want to be a godly woman, you need to follow what the godly scripture says. Huh? Come on now. Not what mom and daddy says and agrees with. Come on now. The Bible said that she should be modestly dressed. Modest means to be chaste and decent. You need to be decent because what you got is a special
blessing that belongs only to your future husband. Come on now. Or, sir, to your future wife. I wouldn't show it off for nothing. But we can't look at this issue and say, how can you be modest and be exposed at the same time? This is either a black or a white issue. There is no gray. There is no obscurity. There is no middle ground. There is no dusk. There is no dawn. There is either right or it is wrong. It is a heaven issue or a hell issue. And you must make your mind up. You cannot straddle the fence. That is the most worst thing anyone can do. Anybody can sit on a fence. But I'm telling you, it's going to hurt after a while. Why don't you do what the Bible said? Not enough scripture. Revelation 3 and 17. Jesus called the church of Laodicea naked. Rich and increased with good. Have need of nothing. Naked. They were naked. I want to tell you how Jesus was clothed. And you don't believe me? Look it up for yourself. Revelation 1 and 13. It said Jesus is clothed with a garment down to the foot. You see where Brother Russell's garments clothed to? Down to the foot. Come on now. You don't like that, do you? Hey, I'm not here to make friends. I'm not here to make enemies, but I feel that we are becoming that way. But the Bible said, any man that loves the world, the love of the Father is not in him. For all that is in the world, the lust of the eyes, the lust of the flesh, oh, and the pride of life, it's not of the Father, it's of this world, it's of the devil. My God in heaven, somebody needs a breakthrough. Modest apparel will not provoke the stares of the opposite sex or draw undue attention to itself, but it will display the beauty of holiness. Young man, some of y'all come here tonight looking for a girlfriend, looking for a spouse. No better place to find one in the house of God, the holiness house of God. Come on now, not the Baptist church. Come on. Hey, if some of you are Baptists, I'm sorry if I offend you. But the Bible teaches, if we had more time, if I had some of them days I could draw back on, we'd go back to why we shouldn't mix ourselves amongst the heathen. Come on now. Some of you women have come here looking for a husband, looking for a man. My God in heaven. I'm going to tell you the one that I wouldn't look for. I wouldn't look for the one that's sitting on the back pew. Come on now. I wouldn't look for the one that's darting out in the dark hours of the night talking to every boy that walks along, or one of them boys darting out there talking to every girl that walks along. I wouldn't talk to any of them boys that's trying to flex them biceps or stand in a certain way or got their hair all crazy. I mean, buy yourself a comb. Buy yourself. Mama, you got money. Buy your boy a brush so he can brush his hair. Throw that sissy gel away. God help us. My Lord. Culturally, biblically, and mentally. Mark 5 and 15, when Jesus stepped on the coast of Gadara and he met that demoniac who was full of a legion of demons. He was up there in the tombs cutting himself, and Jesus rebuked the devil out of him. My God, the Bible said that they found him sitting and what? Sitting and what? He was naked, but now he's in his right mind. Come on now. He's in his right mind. Maybe some of you ain't in your right mind. Maybe too much medicine in the medicine cabinet has warped your brain. I want to tell you, when you get in God's holy book, you'll find out the truth. I just gave it to you. If you forgot it, I'll give it to you after the church service. My God, we got to live holy. I'm almost done. I know y'all dying to get out of here. I got saved, but when David Hobby came to me after he went to Jersey Holiness Church, I got saved January 12th of the year 2000. I was 24 years old when I got saved. I come out of the Army, and you know, I already talked about being big and bad. I played 10 years of sports. I mean, just about every sport you could think of. I did martial arts from the time I was 7. I mean, we moved to Panama. I took jungle taekwondo. When I moved to Germany for 2 years, I took Olympic taekwondo. I was trained at one time at Fort Gordon by a sensei that was trained by Chuck Norris. I mean, everywhere we went, I would get involved in that. I went into the Army to jump out of planes for 3.5 years for the thrill of it. Oh, because I wanted to be a paratrooper. I wanted to go to
of battle. I seen the Marine poster up there in your dorm room. I want to tell you, it ain't worth it. If I could go back and do my life over again, I wouldn't have joined up with the Army. I wouldn't join up with the Army now. And I tell you, I wouldn't join up with the Marine Corps or the Navy. I wouldn't join up with none of them. I tell you, it's not of God. Now, this is really in disagreement with some of your beliefs. I can see it all over your faces. But it was against what I was believing, too, because I loved my shorts, and I loved my tank tops, and I loved my Gucci gold, because it was flashy. Every time I seen that man in the mirror, I'd stop. I'd say, woo, I'm telling you, everything, come on now, had to be just right. You know what I'm talking about. I mean, everything had to be perfect. Tip, I mean, just the top notch. Perfect. And so when he told me this, Brother Jim, he said, you know, I don't think it's right for you to be wearing them short sleeves and showing off your muscles and wearing them shorts and showing off your calf legs and all that stuff. You know what I did? I told him, listen here, buddy, God and man, you ain't him and man ain't my God. I was against it. I was against it, young people. I didn't believe him. You know why I didn't believe him? Because I hadn't received it right here in my heart for myself. Come on now. So you know the greatest advice this backslidden preacher gave me. He told me, he said, just pray about it. I don't got to pray about it. Man ain't my God. I know what I like. I know what's right. This is mine. I paid $80 for this shirt. I paid $80 for these shorts. I paid all this. I'm telling you, we went to Hawaii for 8 days. I went scuba diving over there. I went to a scuba school at the Marine base. I bought a shirt over there, this hand-knitted shirt. I spent $100+ on this one shirt. It was short sleeve, and it showed off my biceps pretty well. I wasn't about to give that up. No, sir. No. I had a closet full of short sleeve shirts. I had drawers in my dresser full of shorts, all name brand. Everything was name brand. But when that preacher told me, just pray about it, I said, okay, Sister Morgan, I'm going to go in here and pray about it. I walked into my room, brother, and I knelt down right there by my bed. God, you know, I don't agree with nothing that man's telling me. This is the silliest stuff I've ever heard in my life. But when I honestly got to searching it out for myself, I said, God, talk to me. Tell me, is this of you? And sure enough, brother, God spoke to my heart. He dealt with me on my hair the first thing. I was trying to look. You know who Ricky Martin is? Huh? Living La Vida Loca? Some of y'all know what I'm talking about. That was Chico. Come on now. I thought I was, but when I got to praying, God said, with the hair first, and he said, go to your closet and take your nicest, most expensive short sleeve shirts and rip them up. The first one I went to was that one I bought in Hawaii. He said, go to your drawers and pull out all your shorts and rip them up, and I did that. I grabbed that gold and silver Seiko watch. I tore it off my hand. I twisted it until it busted to pieces. I took the gold off my fingers. I took it off my wrist. I took it off my neck. And I got two garbage bags. I filled them up. I went to church that Wednesday night. I said, Pastor, can I testify? He said, go ahead. I stood up there and I picked up them two garbage bags full of that junk. I testify what God did. He gloriously sanctified this preacher. My God, I want to tell you, there's joy in going all the way. There is joy in going all the way, Brother Greg. My God, I went all the way with God that day. He put an imprint inside of my heart and inside of my mind that cannot be moved by a gun, that cannot be moved by a knife, that cannot be moved by the pride of this world, that cannot be moved by a boy or by a girl. My God, he put something deep inside of me that I'm not willing to let go of. I don't want to change from it. I'm holiness. My mama left off from it. My daddy, he left off from it. My grandparents left off from it.
Mama, Daddy, listen to me. Some of you have left off from it. Some of you don't believe it like the holiness preachers used to preach it. But you better get back to it or you're going to stand in a judgment one day and you'll not make it. You'll not make it. Would you lift your hands toward heaven and ask God to help us here? There's joy in going all the way. Tira stopped halfway. He stopped halfway. My God. I am a Georgia boy, but I'm not a Georgia Bulldog fan. Uh-oh. I've seen the G's all around, and it ain't standing for Steve Gentry either. I had the pleasure eating at his house the other day. He's got G up everywhere, and it ain't for Georgia Bulldogs. I've seen it, young people. I want to tell you something, it ain't right. I seen the Georgia Bulldog games when I was a boy. I went to the Atlanta Braves World Series. I went to the ball games. I was part of it. I had my Georgia Bulldog outfit as a boy growing up. My bed cover was Georgia Bulldogs. I had a little helmet. I was red and black all the way. And some of you are the same way. I want to tell you something that's not right. You know why it ain't right? Because there ain't nothing wrong with playing football. Okay, don't get me confused here. Ain't nothing wrong with playing volleyball and baseball and soccer. There ain't nothing wrong with that. But what's wrong with it is the worldly games of it. You got one team praying that God would give them the victory over the other team, and the other one's praying for victory over that. Which one's God going to answer? Up in the stands, you got men drinking alcohol, smoking their big fat cigars, their joints, and they're drinking it up. They're smoking it up. They're cussing. They're taking the name of God in vain. I mean, they're worldly. They're dressing indecent. And then what do you do at the halftime show when the cheerleaders come out? There ain't nothing godly about it. And the players are all wearing them spandex-type pants. Come on now. We don't want to see that. Huh? That ain't how we dress when we're playing volleyball, is it? Well, uh-oh. I want to ask you this, okay? Let me just put a logical statement out here. If anger on the face tells us that that man is angry, come on now. If a bitter lash of the tongue tells us he is bitter, if the colorful, small size shirt that looks like your little sister's shirt, and your tight jeans and your spiked up hair identifies the homosexuals in this world. Come on now. And the short skirts and the high heel stilettos that the runway models and the prostitutes of America are walking up and down our streets wearing, the makeup and jewelry, tell us that she's a harlot. Then my friend, I want to tell you something. Your worldly dress tells us that you are worldly. My God, you need to get sanctified. You need to go all the way. There is joy in going all the way. I want to ask you young people first. Some of you are saved. Some of you claim to be saved. If God was to sound that trumpet tonight, and He was to call His church in 5 minutes from now, what would you have to get rid of? What would you have to change your mind and your opinion on? What would you have to surrender to God? Oh, before you missed the rapture. Come on now. Oh, you're down to 2 minutes now. You got 2 minutes to make a decision. Times are moving fast with God. You're down to 1 minute. If you had 1 minute left before God returned, what would you have to give up? What would you have to surrender to God? You're down to 30 seconds. You're down to 15 seconds. You're down to 10 seconds. You're down to 5. What would you have to say, Lord? I am sorry. Over, please forgive me. I'll give it up. I'll get rid of it. I'll throw it away. I'll burn it. I'll destroy it. I'll never look at it again. I'll never get on it again. I'll never click on it again. I'll never listen to it again. I'll never read it again. What one thing would you have to get rid of? Would you stand all over this house tonight? There's joy in going all the way. All the way.
There was a Mexican runner down in Mexico, John Stephen Aquari, rather, he was from Tanzania. And down in Mexico in the Olympics in 1968, he was a marathon runner. There were 74 racers at the time. 17 of them dropped out during the race. He was running. He fell. He cut his knee and he dislocated the joint. And instead of quitting, he said, "My country didn't send me to Mexico City to start the race, but to finish it." Let Titus bring me one of those batons right there. God, he didn't begin a work in you to save you, to leave you in Haran. He began a work in you to take you to that next step and that sanctification. This right here, my boys and I made this. We just cut a little PVC pipe. We cut three of them. Bring me those other up here, Matthew. And we just wrapped a little bit of that blue tape, you know, that painters use. Brother Greg, we put it around the crown molding and stuff when we're painting. I got to thinking about a race. I got to thinking about running. You know, when I was in Army, boys, some of you boys going to the Army, you go find out when you get broken. You go be squalling and crying for mama, get me out of this place. I'd go on long runs with our companies and I'd want to fall out. I wasn't a big runner before I joined the military. But there is this one boy by the name of Brian. I can't remember his last name right now. But he used to run by me. And I would feel like dying. I mean, just literally falling out of the run. It was July. We was in jump school at Fort Benning, Georgia. I was dehydrated. The sun was beating down. So we were in full BDU uniform, combat boots and everything. Long runs. I'd feel like falling out. And he would say, "Man, Payne, this run is such a joke. It's just so easy." He'd be laughing and smiling. I'm over there dying. I'm thinking, "Man, this guy is crazy. I'm about to die." And he's saying this run's a joke. But that little bit of encouragement helped me to stay with it. And I never fell out of a run. Some of you only need just a little bit of encouragement tonight. And here's your encouragement. Don't worry about what your friend next to you thinks about it. Come on now. Don't worry about what the boy thinks about it. Don't worry about what the girl thinks about it. Don't worry about what mom and daddy disagree with. You step out and you get it for yourself. There was a young girl by the name of April Stottlemyre. She was to race the 200, a four by 200, a relay race with batons. She stood out. She had prepared all year for this race. I mean, she was physically fit. She was prepared. And as she got there, and as the man said, "Runners, get to your marks." She got to her marks. He said, "Get ready." She got down and he fired off the gun and she took off running. She was in the lead all the way and she was almost at the finish line. And when her hand came down, the baton hit her thigh and it fell, and she could hear the sound of the metal as it rolled away. And she watched as all of her hopes and all of her dreams shattered, and the runners ran on and defeated her. That whole next year, every time she heard the sound of metal, she thought about her failures. But she said, "You know what? I'm going to try it one more time." She prepared all that next year. She went back to the race. She got to the place. And when she was there on the mark, get set, and her mind was ringing, the sound of that metal falling, "I don't want to mess up again. I've been here before. I don't want to mess up again." But she ignored that voice. And she knew what she prepared for. And she ran on anyway. When she stepped off, she looked back and wrote and said, "One hour later, my team was standing on the first place block because I didn't give up. I didn't quit. I went all the way." I want to tell you, there's joy in going all the way. That girl received a gold medal. Today we had a race around here and there were some medals given out.
There's joy in going all the way with Him. I want to tell you, it's going to be worth it, young people. It's going to be worth it, mom and daddy. Oh, in the Bible, that race is mentioned 4 times. It's mentioned twice in the Old Testament. Psalm 19 and 5 said, which is a bridegroom coming out of his chambers and rejoices as a strong man to run in a race. Ecclesiastes 9 and 11 says, the race is not to the swift. But here, listen what Paul wrote in 1 Corinthians 9 and 24. Know ye not that they which run in a race run all, but one receiveth the prize. So run that ye may obtain. And that's what you have got to do here tonight. But I want to tell you my favorite one. If you pardon my voice, let me read this verse of scripture. Hebrews 12, 1 and 2 said, wherefore seeing we also are compassed about with so great a cloud of witnesses, let us lay aside every weight. You may need to shake off some things, young people. You may need to empty your pockets on some things, young people. You may need to empty your hearts and your minds from some things, people. He said, lay aside every weight and the sin which doth so easily beset us, and let us run with patience the race that is set before us, looking unto Jesus, the author and finisher of our faith, who for the joy, there is joy in going all of the way. Would you bow your heads all over the house tonight? Father God, in heaven we come before you here tonight, Jesus. Lord, would you search our hearts, God? Would you stir our hearts, God? Lord, would you draw us, God, into an altar? Help us to see our hearts as you see them, Lord. Help us to see our souls as you view them, Lord. And God, let us surrender all tonight. Let us give it all up to you tonight. I want to ask you tonight, young person, who wants to run all the way? Who wants to run all the way? How about it, mama? How about it, daddy? Who wants to run all the way? I tell you what I do, young person. I do what some of y'all are doing. Excuse me. I've got a meeting with the Master. Excuse me, I got a meeting with the Savior of the universe. I got a meeting with my Jesus.

0: Come on, young man. 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Come on, daddy. You know you need to pray back through. Tonight's your night. You need to get back.
1: Before me. And old and new.
0: There's nothing wrong with saying, God, search my heart.
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0: I don't want nothing to give me gate trouble on the day of judgment.
1: Well,

0: there's some of you
1: that never
0: come on. Some of you need to come on.
1: Oh, I tell you.
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0: Genesis chapter number 4. The book of Genesis chapter number 4. And we want to preach from here tonight. It's been a long time since I've preached from this text. When I felt it on my heart. And I'm really, to be honest, thank you, brother. I'm really not preaching anything I thought I'd preach. You know, sometimes you go to a revival and you think, well, I'd like to preach this, maybe preach that, you know. And you get to seeking the Lord and you get in the flow of a meeting and amen. And then you do what you're supposed to do. You preach what He wants you to preach. And man, I love to hear my wife sing that song. I think that's my all-time favorite song that I've ever heard her sing. The girls. Amen. Isn't it great being saved? All this and heaven too. Wow. Brother Daryl's church singing so wonderful. Brother Jonathan. And amen. Well, Genesis chapter number 4. And we'll begin reading in verse number 1. Genesis 4 in verse number 1. Good to see everybody. Great crowd here tonight. Good to see my friend Terry White enter the building. Hallelujah. And Sister Carla. Praise God.
1: I'm on this room up here on the second
0: row. I'll tell you, Sister Carla and Matt and Cynthia heard me preach at Bristow years ago. They went home and told Brother Terry, you got to get this Tracy Boyd guy to come preach. So I did. And he said, when I stepped out, now think of a guy saying this kind of thing. We've been great. He said, when I stepped out of the car, he thought, dear God, what have they got me into? Could you imagine someone saying that about me? Boy from California, you know, just woo. Now here he is on the front row. You can convert him and win him over. He's proof. Yeah. Hallelujah. Praise the Lord. Amen. Glad you're here though, really. Amen. Verse number 1. If you didn't laugh there, you may not laugh the rest of the night. And Adam knew Eve, his wife. And she conceived and bare Cain and said, I have gotten a man from the Lord. And she again bare his brother Abel, and Abel was a keeper of sheep, but Cain was a tiller of the ground. And in the process of time it came to pass that Cain brought out of the fruit of the ground an offering unto the Lord. And Abel he also brought of the firstlings of his flock and of the fat thereof. And the Lord had respect unto Abel and to his offering, but unto Cain and to his offering, he had not respect. And Cain was very wroth, and his countenance fell. And the Lord said unto Cain, why art thou wroth, and why is thy countenance fallen? If thou doest well, shalt thou not be accepted? And if thou doest not well, sin lieth at the door. And unto thee shall be his desire, and thou shalt rule over him. And Cain talked with Abel his brother, and it came to pass when they were in the field that Cain rose up against Abel his brother and slew him. If thou doest well, shalt thou not be accepted? And if thou doest not well, sin lieth at the door. Father, we come to you tonight. In the name of Jesus, let us be hid behind the power of your cross. I pray, Lord, that you would arrest the attention of everybody under this building. That you would anoint me in such a way, Lord, that they know that I am preaching with unction from another world. I pray, O Lord, that you would save anyone that's lost. that you would reclaim anybody that's backslid. Lord, that you would pull back the curtain on anything in somebody's life. And we'll give you the praise and the glory for it in Jesus' name. And the church said, amen and amen. Glory to God. I'd like to preach on tonight, if the Lord would help me. I'd like to preach about the wild instinct of sin. Amen. The wild instinct of sin. I know that we live in a time that America's pastor, the Smiler from Houston, has made the boast that he has not preached on sin in over 25 years. That's awful. How can you preach a Savior if people don't know that they are sinners? Billy Sunday said, I'd rather preach to the saints like they were backslid than to preach to sinners like they were saved. That was old time preaching. And I know for centuries now, man has done his best to do, Brother Darrell, whatever man can to tame that depraved nature and that depraved heart that is in man. Even they've tried rehab. They have tried psychology. They have tried sociology. One man said in the 19th century, the symbol in America was the pulpit. But in the 20th century, it became the psychiatrist's couch. And he said in the 21st century, or I say, it has become the pharmaceutical counter. Amen. Man is trying to tame sin, and there is nothing that can tame sin but the gospel of the Lord Jesus Christ and the power of His cross. Amen. Man without Christ tonight is like a brute beast. Amen. What is a brute beast? Amen. A brute beast is this. It is a thing without reason or conscience, which lives by mere impulse. That almost sounds like America tonight. Lives without reason, lives without conscience, and lives by mere impulse. We live in a selfish world. We live in a world that has been, amen, driven, amen, by selfishness. Are you hearing me? They said Tim Tebow, amen, tweeted today. He said, Tim Tebow says, I am a Christian. They say, keep it to yourself. He said, Jason Collins says, I am a homosexual. And he says, the media spreads it everywhere. Amen. Well, good for him. Amen. For having enough guts and enough reason and enough conscience to say something. Amen. Can I get a little more right here? Now, you don't have to blast them out there. Hallelujah. I want to tell you tonight, Bishop Hall said, man, when he is left to himself, is half fiend and half, amen, brute. Paul in Titus chapter 1, verse number 13, he called the Cretans evil beast. William Law said that when man is left to himself, he is a motley mixture of beast and devil. I'm telling you, we are living in a nation that is a resemblance of that motley mixture of becoming beast and devil. Amen. The wild instinct of sin. What is instinct, Brother Boyd? It's behavior that is originating below the conscience level without reason. It's a natural aptitude. I want to tell you, friend, amen, the natural aptitude of sin is to wreck and to ruin and to rob and to destroy, to besmirch, and to smear, if you will. Amen. A beast, amen, has its face downward. That's what a beast is. And I want to tell you, men, women, boys and girls, that they're, amen, slaves to sin. Their eyes have been diverted from heaven, and they are absorbed with nothing but the temporal and the earthly. Amen. Sin brings a man down from contemplating the high and the lofty thoughts of God. Amen. To thinking nothing more, amen, but the temporal. What life can bring them. I want to tell you tonight, sin in man is the ugliness and the spitefulness of the camel. It's the secretness of the fox. It's the filthiness of the hog. It's the stubbornness of the mule. It's the ferociousness, amen, and the bloodthirstiness of the tiger. Are you hearing me? I'm telling you, sin is not your friend. I read to you tonight about the first brothers that ever lived, and one brother slew the other. That's what sin does. The Bible said they brought their offerings to the Lord. Cain brought an offering from the fruit of the ground, something that he had worked up, something that he had labored in, sweat and toil, but it was with his hands, and he brought it to God. And God said, I can't accept that. We're not saved by works of righteousness. We're not saved by what we do and what we don't do. We are saved through the blood of Jesus Christ. Amen. There's no other way to get to heaven. We can't live holy enough to get there. We don't have enough faith to get there. If it's in ourself, it has got to be in Christ. It has got to be in the atoning work of Calvary. Amen. Abel and Cain, the fleshly, the spiritual, one comes. Amen. And his offering is accepted. The other comes, Brother Brewer. Amen. And his offering is not accepted. Then we see the pronouncing of sin. He said, Cain, if thou doest well, thou shalt be accepted. If you come my way, if you do it my way. You know what sin is tonight, young folks? Sin is missing the mark. Amen. There are two interpretations of this: sin lieth at the door. Amen. The first one is this, that there was a sin offering outside the door. Its legs folded, and all Cain had to do was pick up that offering and go to that altar. Amen. And God would have accepted him. But the other interpretation, amen, is if thou doest not well, sin, like a wild beast, is crouching at the door. It's ready to pounce. It's ready to destroy. I want to tell you tonight, church is not a game. Revival is not a game. Amen. You can't displease God. You cannot be disobedient to the things that God has placed in your life. I've got friends tonight, they're still preaching, but they're backslid.
2: I know some.
0: They don't say they're backslid, but they are backslid, but they're still preaching. Huh? Are you hearing me? You've got friends. You've got people. The same way, I'm telling you tonight, I think sometimes church in the 21st century, some of y'all already turning it out. Oh, he's preaching on sin. I might as well. No, you better listen. Sin's what crucified God's Son. Sin is what crucified God's Son. He doesn't like sin at all. And we're no different than Cain. And he said, you got to do it this way. But we think we can do it another way. We're not going to be accepted. But sin tonight, amen, is crouching like a wild beast. I still believe that the wages of sin is death. I still believe the soul that sinneth, it shall surely die. I still believe all have sinned and come short of the glory of God. I still believe when lust is conceived, it bringeth forth sin. And sin, when it is finished, it bringeth forth death. Every time. The finished product of sin is death. And here you sit tonight. Young folks, your life has the highest possibilities to be something for God. To do something for God. But at the same time, your life has the possibilities, amen, to go to the lowest hell. Are you hearing me? Amen. The choice is yours. You can be like Abel and present the right offering. Or you can be like Cain and think you can get by, but you can't. Amen. Are you hearing me? Sin is only charming in the present immediate future, but it is never charming in the past. Its pearly teeth become ugly white fangs. Its shapely hands become unshapely claws. The sin of the future, it seems as fair as an angel, but the sin of yesterday is as ugly as a fiend out of hell. I didn't expect you to shout. I just want you to listen. Sin. Sin. He'll make that little lady in the office all dolled up come prancing in. He'll make it look as fair as he can. When everything about you loves that woman that you're with. But yet that's that depraved nature within. And if you're not careful and you're not prayed up and you're not prayed through, amen, there's a beast that lives within you that'll break homes up, that will break children's hearts, amen, that will kill marriages. Come on, somebody. Help me preach here. You cannot tame sin. It is a wild and it is a raven beast. It turns flower gardens into cemeteries, havens of rest, into halls and hells of misery, homes of joy, into prisons of shame. It'll take dreams and turn them into nightmares. That's what sin does. If thou doest well, thou shalt be accepted. But if thou doest not well, sin lieth at the door. Are you hearing me? I wish the Lord would help me tonight. Shannon Parker, I read the story. She was 27 at the time. She was into fitness. She was into fashion. She was dating a law student from Loyola University, a law student. They went one Saturday. She really didn't like, amen, hiking, but he did. He had, her boyfriend had climbed several, amen, mountains in Ecuador and Peru. They decided they were going to go to the Sequoia Valley. Amen, walk the river trail. I've been there. Walk the very trail where just a few yards away, there's a state highway. And down below is the Kern River. Been there, been on that river, been in that river. Amen. They were there. They had spent their day. It was about 6 o'clock. And the sun was far from setting. Amen. When Matthias, her boyfriend, said, I think we need to go down right here. This is the perfect spot. Amen. Let's take one more dip. Let's go swimming one more time. Jason and Ben, his friends, were there. Amen. Shannon said, I think I'm just going to go back to the car. Amen. She had nothing but a tank top on. Amen. And a swimsuit. Amen. Very immodest. And she said, I'm going back to the automobile. Matthias said, Shannon, I lost my sunglasses. And if you will, look for them on your way back. She said, sure. And she's walking on the trail. And she found more than sunglasses. There was an emaciated, starved, 58-pound mountain lion, cougar. Amen, sitting there. Amen, crouched in the bushes. Amen, they locked eyes. And then all of the sudden, that creature, it hissed. Amen, bared its teeth. And it lunged upon her. It was 6 foot long. She was 5 foot three. Amen. And there's something about a mountain lion. Amen. When they kill a bear. Amen. They crush the windpipe. But a human's neck being shorter. Amen. That mountain lion clamped down on her head. Amen. It began to bite down upon her. She began to fight for her life. Oh, I need to preach to somebody. Amen. Here tonight. Amen. She fought against it. It tried to pull her into the brush. She put her foot in between a rock and a tree. And with all the strength and training she could, she said, I am not going to die right here. Oh, God, help me preach here tonight. I want to tell you, that's what the devil would like to do to somebody tonight. He'd like to crush your voice. He'd like to silence the breath. He'd like to cut off the breath of God. Amen. In your life. I'm telling you, sin, like a wild animal, would like to crush and break your life. Do I have a praying church? Is there a praying church in the house? She said, there was a stalemate. She could hear that animal panting, its head, its jaws clamped to her head, it panting. She began to cry, Matthias! Matthias! He happened to be coming down the path. Said he heard her cry. Thought she had fallen off the path. When he got to her, he seen something had a hold of her. So he slid down the ravine. Amen. Tried to scare it off. Amen. Hollered at his friends. Jason slid down with him. Ben went back to get help. Amen. But when Matthias got there, she said, Matthias, would you please, amen, get this creature off of me. He said, I will. And he went down and he reached and he pulled her waist. And as he pulled the waist, amen, the mountain lion pulled on her head. And she said, oh, it hurts. I want to tell you tonight, amen, maybe sin's got somebody. Amen. Come on now. Sin's a pulling you out of the church. Sin's a pulling you out of the faith. But mama's a praying and daddy's a praying and the pastor's a praying and you're hurting. You're doing things, and the moment you do them, you think, my God, what am I doing? Why am I doing that? Why did I send that message to that individual in that inbox? Nobody knows, but you know, and God knows, and your conscience cries out against you. Amen. Sin has clamped down on your life, and it's shaking you. Amen. Like a house cat with a bird. Sin's got a hold of you and he's shaking you. Trying to crush your voice. You can't repent. Finally, Matthias took a 3-inch blade, stabbed that mountain lion. It would not release. Finally, they got it off. He let go. They went to drag her back. He grabbed that bear thigh, grabbed a hold of that meaty prey. Are you hearing me? Amen. Then Jason said he didn't want to throw at the head because his head, amen, his jaws was on her head and he didn't want to hurt her. But he said now he began to take stones and he began to throw and beat, amen, that mountain lion until finally he heard the skull break and the mountain lion, amen, released its hold, amen, and they pulled her to safety. Are you hearing me? Amen. But as they took her away, half of her nose was ripped off. Amen. Her right eye had been crushed. Both of the eyelids had been ripped off. Amen. The man that operated on her in at UCLA said, I have operated on people mauled by pit bulls, trained to rip human flesh. But this was the worst mauling I've ever witnessed. I want to tell you tonight, amen, sin will maul you. Amen, sin will ruin you. Amen, some things will never be the same again because sin is a mauler. You know why some of you are deep in lust, whether it's an actual person and you're doing immoral things and anything sexual outside of the wedlock is sin. You say, oh, Brother Tracy, how? They know more than we think they know. They're doing more than we think they're doing. Amen. You know why people can sit in holiness churches, amen, and feel the touch of God, pray a little prayer with crocodile tears, and go back out and keep fornicating? Amen. It's because evil, because execution of an evil work is not executed speedily. Therefore, men's hearts are set to do evil. Amen. Come on now. Now, I know Joel Osteen don't preach on sin. Amen. But he can't preach about a Savior either. Amen. I don't care where you are. I don't care what you've done. There's still a fountain. Amen. Opened in the house of David for sin and uncleanness. Mauled. The worst mauling that high dollar surgeon in Los Angeles ever seen. They put her back together. They put her back together. But she looked different. This is what she said. I'm not trying to forget what happened to me that day. She said, because it's written all over my face. Oh, God. Oh, God. It's written all over my face. But preacher, do you know who mom and dad are? Do you know who my grandpa and grandma are? Do you know where I go to church at? Do you understand, Brother Tracy, that I've been raised on a pew, a Pentecostal pew, a holiness pew? I understand that. But I want you to know the devil Amen, is a roaring lion. Amen. And there's a nature within you that is depraved. And if there's not a prayer life and there's not dedication, amen, the devil's going to rip you to shreds. He'll rob you of your virtue. He'll rob you of your innocency. He'll rob you of your purity. You'll never look at the same again. It'll be written all over your face. I know the devil's opposing tonight. I need a praying church. When we started our church, Caleb, back in 1996, pioneered a work, dug it out of the ground. One of the first couples that we ever won to the Lord was a couple by the name of Reggie and Tina Stripling. Reggie, they called him Bones. He was a tall, skinny guy. Tina was a Puerto Rican girl. At the time we first met them, they had a little girl. I don't know how old Haley was at the time, four. When she first came, she may have been four or five. They came to church. What I didn't know is that Reggie had been happily married. Tina had come into his life. He had an affair with Tina, left his first wife, amen, and married Tina. But when the night I knocked on their door, they answered it. I said, I'm the new preacher in town. I want to invite you to church. And Tina said, I've never had a preacher knock on my door before. Will you come in and talk to me and my husband? I said, sure, I'll come in and talk to you. We came in. Shay was with me. They began to say what had happened the night before. They had a love-hate relationship. I'm telling you, if a marriage gets off on the wrong foot, are you hearing me? And it was a love-hate relationship. And the night before, Tina had took a hammer, amen, and just did, amen, a heavy job on his welding truck. He got so infuriated, he took gasoline, doused the whole apartment, was getting ready to set it on fire. Amen. Somehow they stopped him. And that's when we showed up. I said, I preached to him that night. I didn't tell him you need an antidepressant. I didn't tell him you need a psychiatrist. I didn't tell him. I told him what you need is Jesus. Amen. You need salvation. You need to be born again. You need your heart cleansed. And they came. I don't tell anybody they can't come to an altar. As a matter of fact, I don't tell them how they have to look when they come to my church. I got a platform standard, but they can come any way they want to. Are you hearing me? Hallelujah. But listen to me now. They prayed. I don't know if Tina had ever been saved, really. But Reggie, they prayed. They started coming. One day we're grilling some hamburgers and hot dogs. Matter of fact, Reggie brought his grill there and wanted to do it for everyone. And we got to talking by the bank there, by my little church there, the one we used to be in. We got to talking. He said, oh, I hadn't felt this good in years. He began to tell me when he was a young man, he was a youth pastor for an Assembly of God church. He told me about how he used to preach the gospel, how God used to, amen, anoint him. He said, I don't know if I'll ever get back to there, but he said, preacher, I want to try. Amen. He came, and then finally, amen, I've seen it happen over and over again. Money called, big money, offshore. Amen. He said, I got to go work. It'll be 2 weeks off and 2 weeks on. I said, Reggie, there's more important things than money. He said, you don't understand. Preacher, it's big money. I'll be okay. He went off. I never really seen Reggie. amen, come back and get, amen, in the altar again. Haley would come as little girl. Time rocked on. One Sunday morning I was preaching about the soul, one soul being precious. One soul. I walked out the door and Reggie drove by. He's on meth. He's on all kinds of drugs. Tina's over in a motel room. He thinks that she's cheating on him. He pulls into that parking lot. He's shaking. I'm telling you, sin's a mauler. Amen. Sin's a wild beast. He's shaking. He said, preacher, I'm going to kill her. I'm going to kill her. Amen. My kids are not going to live that way. I said, Reggie, no. Amen. Come on. Come into the altar. Amen. Let's pray. Turn your heart over to God. I've already tried that. He's grabbing his steering wheel now. Shaking all over. His knuckles are white. Shake comes up. He said, I'm going to kill myself. Shay's crying. She said, Reggie, what you're going through right now is a Holiday Inn compared to if you kill yourself and go to hell. Reggie, would you come in and pray? I can't do it. We got on our knees down in that gravel and we begged him, Reggie, would you please come and get saved? I'm talking about a man that had preached the gospel. I'm talking about a man who had been a youth pastor. He said no and he drove off. That night, I got home from church. There was a message on my answering machine. A subdued voice said, Brother Boyd, this is Reggie. I did something real bad tonight. He said, I beat Tina up. He said, I'm sorry, but I thought you ought to know. And he hung up the phone. Checked on Tina. Sure enough, he had beat her. She was bruised everywhere but on her toes. Pulled her out of a car, pulled her hair, beat the tar out of her. Had a restraining order against him. She got out. Amen. I tried to get him, Reggie, turn your life to the Lord. He had Haley now. She's 7 or 8. Has a little year and a half girl named Brooke. Beautiful children. Come on now. You can ask the lady that was there. They weren't saved and she was the girl's hairdresser. He loved his girls. Amen. He would bring them and do things with them. But when sin gets in a life, amen, come on, you'll do some things you never thought you would do. Time went on. I got a phone call. 2:30 in the morning. When you're in a preacher's home, you get a call at 2:30 in the morning. You're thinking, oh God. I answered the phone. A subdued voice again on the other side. This time it's Tina. And she said, Brother Tracy, Reggie has killed my girls. Could you please come over and help me? I said, I'll be right there. I just talked to Reggie a few days before and said, Reggie, give your life to the Lord. But he didn't listen to me. And that's why when Brother Jonathan was singing tonight, for above all else, I must be saved. I couldn't help but think. That Reggie's in hell. He got so deluded. got so messed up on drugs. But he went home to their house across the river, Brother David. He doused it with gasoline. Took every one of Tina's videos, pictures of her girls. Piled them up in the middle of the living room. Set the house on fire. And while all the attention was on the house on fire, he put on his camouflage. And he went and kicked through the window. He made Gray had a gun. Tina's begging him, no, Reggie, no. He turned around and looked at her and said, Tina, live with this. And he shut the door. And he went in and took the bottle out of that year and a half old baby and put the gun in her mouth and blew her into eternity. And the last thing Tina could hear was, Daddy, please don't hurt me. Please don't hurt me. And he killed little Haley. The wild instinct of sin. I never would have dreamed he would have done something like that. Then he turned the gun on himself, Sister Sluggett. Reggie, why did you listen? Oh God, church, I'm trying to preach to you tonight. I'm telling you, sin will wreck you. Sin will ruin you. Sin will destroy you. I know that boy's telling you he loves you. He don't really love you. He's in lust with you. He's trying to destroy you. But I come tonight to try to pull somebody out of the fire. Would you lift your hands and ask God to help me? Thank you. You can't tame sin tonight, folks, in your own power. You can't tame it away from the gospel. I read that story of Siegfried and Roy, them illusionists in Las Vegas. What had started out as, and I'm going to close with this. But what had started out as a day of celebration ended in a night of terror. These men had had over 33,000 perfectly timed shows with elephants and cheetahs and lions and tigers and sharp-beaked birds. 33,000 perfectly timed shows. Amen. But this night, on Roy's 59th birthday, amen, something was going to happen. They come to there in that Mirage Theater in Vegas. Amen. Roy would tell folks, amen, more than training these animals, he said, I've bonded with them through a technique that he called affection conditioning. He would take them from the time they were about 6 months. He would take them and he would sleep with them tigers until they were, amen, about a year old. And he said, if an animal is given you to his trust, it's given you a precious thing. Amen. But on this night, brother and sister, the trust was about to be broken. Are you hearing me? I want to tell you, that's what some of you are doing. Amen. Your affections have been conditioned to this old world. Hollywood has cooled you off. Nashville has cooled you off. Amen. Everything in this world is cooling you off. Your affections have been conditioned to where you're living nothing but the temporal. You got to make a buck. You got to have a nicer car. You got to have a bigger bank account. Come on, somebody. Help me preach. This night, Montecore, a 7-year white tiger from Guadalajara, amen, Mexico. Amen. All of a sudden, he breaks, amen, routine. He's distracted by someone on the front row. 1,500 people are in there. Amen. So Roy, seeing what's happening, he jumps out in front of him and commands him to stop. But now he's coming on, 380-pound cat. Amen. Roy, amen, tries to reach for the chain. Amen. But he can't get it. And the cat puts his paw on his hand and he's leaning. He's got the microphone in the other hand. This is the cat that he's trained. This is the cat that he slept with. This is the cat that never hurt him. This is the cat that gave him his trust. And he's hitting him on the head. And he's saying, release, release, release. And he's pulling back. And all of a sudden the cat releases and he falls backwards. And in an instant, that 380-pound cat jumps on him. That wild instinct in that animal, amen, grabs him. Amen. They shouted, no, no, no. He drags his owner off like a rag doll. Come on, somebody. I'd like to preach to you. If the Lord would help me, I want to tell you, sin in an instant can turn on you. Amen. Sin in a moment can pounce on you. Sin in a moment can destroy your home, your life, your marriage, your reputation, your character. That animal was meant to live in the wild. There are some of you, you've conditioned your pet sins when they were little, those snakes. You've petted them, you've fed them, and now they're as big as boa constrictors. And they're waiting to crush the life out of you. You've petted that sin when it was a little cat. Hey, good kitty, kitty, kitty. Good kitty, kitty, kitty. Amen. And now it's a full-grown cat. And it's wanting to destroy you. It's waiting for that moment. Oh, my God, I'm trying to preach to you tonight. Amen. My God, sin's a wrecker. It's a destroyer. It's a mauler. You know what Roy said? Not Roy, but Siegfried. He said really what the cat was doing. Roy had trouble with his blood pressure medicine. And he just passed out. And the cat was just trying to protect him. But animal behaviorists didn't buy that. They said he was getting ready to deliver that death bite. Come on, somebody. I want to tell you, man still makes excuses for sin. Amen. Man still tries to whitewash sin. Man still tries to justify their wicked ways. But in the end, sin is going to bring forth death. I'm getting ready to rock a golden calf here tonight. Television has slew its thousands. But the internet is slaying its 10,000s. Because people don't fear God like they used to. Let me tell you something. If you're a married man, you don't have no business having on your friend list an ex-girlfriend. Now, what's wrong with that? Lawyers will tell you that. carnal men will warn you of that. And I felt like the Lord spoke to me today and said, there's someone here today that was going to be here tonight, and I don't know who it is, but you've got yourself in a mess. You've got yourself in a mess. Are you hearing me? You have told yourself, what in the world am I doing? Why have I done? You've got everything to gain. Amen. You've got a good home. You've got wonderful children. You've got everything that life, amen, could give a man. And you've got yourself in a mess. And sin, like a wild beast, is crouching. If you do well tonight and you take care of it in this altar, whoever you are, thou wilt be accepted. But if you don't take care of it and you try to cover it, you're not going to prosper. And sin, like a wild beast, is at your door. I wrestled with this tonight. I'm getting ready to close. Shay, would you come?

And that's what some of you are saying tonight. Preacher, don't shoot my pet sin. Don't shoot my cat. Don't shoot my boa constrictor. Amen. Leave me alone. Amen. Come on now. I let Reggie get away, and he's in hell tonight. But I'm preaching to somebody here tonight. Amen. And you're saying, no, I ain't going to give it up. You better not shoot it. Hear me. If you don't kill sin, sin is going to kill you. There's a young boy in Tupelo, Mississippi. He grew up singing by grandma and grandma, grandma and mama in the choir, the old songs of Zion. But somewhere in life, he got away from that altar. That wild beast began to live within him. And he took the dances that he had learned in the church house, and he got on the stage and he gyrated. And he sang "Nothing But a Hound Dog" and "Jailhouse Rock." The girls fainted when he come around. And for a while, it was a big time. He was the king of rock and roll. Money, success, fame. But as time went on, multiple sins, a marriage breakup. You look at him toward the end of his life, Brother Tony. He's swelled. He's on drugs. He looks miserable. They said he'd have gospel singers come in, kind of like Saul, just to sing the evil spirits away, because sin was on his trail. They ask Elvis. They said, "Elvis, with all your fame, with all your money, if there was one thing in this world that you could buy, what would it be?" Elvis Presley said, "I'd give all that I have to go back as being a little boy, standing in a little Assembly of God church next to my mom and my grandma, and feel again

Who am I preaching to? Some of you boys, you can't stay off that website. You know it. And you need to. You've got to break that habit. You've got to do it. If you don't kill it, it's going to kill you.

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I pray, God, those you've dealt with tonight, that they would take it serious, that they would respond to the

0: Tina's went crazy. She can't get a hold of herself. She'll go do things on his grave that's unspeakable. And I've said, Tina, every time I see her, I say, Tina, I know Reggie. He took all your pictures. He burns your house. All your memories are gone. But you've still got hope, Tina. If you'll serve the Lord, you can go see them girls again. But sin is rending, and sin is wrecking. Come on. Who am I preaching to tonight? Is there a home in trouble? Is there a couple in trouble tonight? Is there a young person getting ready to get mauled? Oh, I wish I could have shouted you tonight, but it wasn't God's will. But we can get the angels to shouting if you'll come and give it to God. Church, are you praying? Every head bowed. Come on. Come on tonight.
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2: Floyd Brown. Up next, another great message from Floyd Brown.
3: Some might say he's crying for sadness. No, when I think of the words of that song, God so loved the world that he gave. You ain't got but one now. For the words say only begotten Son. Whosoever believeth in him, the Son, should not perish, but have everlasting life. I want to honor the Lord for our being here and for Sister Brown telling the other side of me, I guess. Amen. She always says, Evangelist Edfield, that she's the captain of the ship. But I told her I'm the admiral of the fleet. Care how many battleships she commands. I got a submarine. Amen. And you know what submarines do. Sometimes they travel in wolf packs and they torpedo the battleship. So I let her think that she's the captain of the ship. Amen. She's not a brawling woman, but Solomon, he was so true when he said, just give me one room on the housetop. And she don't even want me to have that. So, I went downstairs and I got one little corner in my basement I call my study. She's got 4 bedrooms, 2 baths, living room and kitchen upstairs. utility room and half the basement still belongs to her. And I thought I could be boss of my 10x10 study. So I need some retiling on the floor. And the other day I said, well, we got some leftover tile here, and brand new leftover tile. I was going to retile my basement in my room, see how I could do it. If I did it pretty good, I might retile the whole basement floor. And I was using my study for experiment. You said, Daddy, we don't have enough tile of one kind. I said, I don't care what kind we got. Mix it all up. It's my study. I can put in there what I want. Anybody going to see it but me anyhow. I ain't worried what's on the floor. It's one of what's on the shelf that I worried about. She said, no, I don't want my house. My. Yes. I don't know if that sounds familiar to you folks or not, but my house, my station wagon, my van, everything is my money. So I wonder, what do I own? I'll leave that alone. Now we thank the Lord for this homecoming. And like I told Brother Savage, I'm not long with it like I used to be. I doubt if I'll fill up that hour and a half tape, and I'll be about half an hour maybe. I said maybe. And we have a very fine speaker coming at 2:00 in the rest of the 2 weeks. I don't want to rush y'all to crowd on his time. And he's going to run a revival. And I sure hope that the ones that come out in these next 2 weeks to hear Evangelist Edenfield will take heed to what he's saying. And I'm leading it off, but I hope that you will realize that he's not plain when it comes down to preaching the word of God. I'm going a different way today. I want to try to have you out of here very shortly so you all can go and eat. But don't make the mistake of eating so much that when you come back, you'll be sleepy. That's the worst thing. That's the worst thing a preacher has to face, Brother Savage. A sleeping full, over full. Folks. And they ain't hungry for nothing. You ever seen folks eat? You ever watch them eat? I better not say this, y'all probably getting me, but some folks go and get look like 2 plates of food. But don't y'all get mad with me now. It's all right if you eat it all. Some folks throw away half and what they get. Come on now. It'd be nice if you come to church and fill your plate up, not overflow, but fill it up with the word of God. Same way you go out and eat natural food. Going away feeling, I really feel good. I'm going to talk today from Revelation. Nothing new, because you have a fine pastor here that's been preaching these 16 years. I was kind of hoping he would have been preaching 63 years here. Amen. Or 68 years. Or what, he had 62 years? 63. That made him up there where? Where is he? Where he is. He's 72. So I let those that want to come up and catch me, go ahead. I'm going to stay where I am. Everybody always reminding me, you're an old man. Oh. Sixth chapter, Revelation. I'm not looking for everybody to agree with me, because everybody have their thought. That's one thing I have learned, that's to respect people's right to believe like they want to. I didn't say I accept what they believe, but I respect them as a person. Though they might see things a little different from me, as long as we agree on the basic principles of holiness. There might be some here that live in the ending, middle, beginning, or whatsoever. And I'm not going to fuss with you on what you believe. If you want to stay here until everything's over with, you got my permission. Now, since I want to leave before things start, how about you give me your permission? Amen. And if I'm right and you're wrong, I'll come back for you. And if I'm wrong, well, we'll go together. That's all. Is that good enough? I'm going to talk about the four horsemen of Revelation. I'm sure Evangelist Edenfield will show you how to get into heaven and what you must do to get there in these next 2 weeks. And we're living in a time now where people ought to realize time is hastily or fastly winding up. And some folks are sitting around still making plans for 10 years from now, 2 years from now. But you know what I'm doing? I'm occupied till he comes. I'm not making no long range plans. Because if theologians that I have come in contact with, who I admire, respect, and know more than I know, supposedly, they say the end of this dispensation is around year 2000, give or take. Y'all quiet now, see? And, well, if they're wrong, I'm still looking for Jesus. And if they are right, God knows time is short. Amen. We all know I'm going to talk a little bit about what's going on. Time frame we're living in. What to look forward to next in the Middle East. This war ain't over with. There's not going to be a permanent peace until the Prince of Peace comes.
4: And according to Daniel, his kingdom be established on the earth. Y'all don't hear me now. And at the Pentagon, I was at the top, rather, when this war broke out. Told the people, I said, I know where it's coming. And I know who the victor's going to be. Before the end came. And I said, telling people, don't think our intelligence, because I was working with intelligence, is stupid or dumb. We know what's going on. And I'm only going to tell you what I can. Amen. But don't think what you read in the newspaper is all correct. The media will train you and wash your mind. Or brainwash you. And give you information they only want you to know. And then you form your opinion from what you read. But there are things behind the headlines. And the answer to those things are found in the Word of God. Sometimes we're in such a hurry to get a brand new car because it looks good, but we don't read the fine print. And you go ahead and sign the contract. Then you haven't read the fine detail. Now you see those that are Holy Ghost filled folks. The Bible said when the Holy Ghost is come, the Holy Ghost will teach you. And it will bring all things to your remembrance. What I've said. It won't speak of himself. But that which he hears, what he hears, he will speak. Jesus come ahead of time and said, my words are not mine. Oh, y'all don't understand. I see the working of the Trinity of heaven working in harmony, trying to get us to know what's going on. And when I saw the Lamb open one of the seals, and I heard, as it were, the noise of thunder, one of the four beasts saying, come and see. 2 o'clock, okay. And I saw, and behold, a white horse. White horse. Important horse. And he that sat on him had a bow. And a crown was given unto him. And he went forth conquering. And to conquer. The damn Hussein. Still in power. And the Middle East, still on fire. And that fire is uncontrolled, out of control, and still burning. Y'all don't hear me now. Man is trying to bring it under control. Don't worry, I'll be through in a few minutes. Amen. They're trying all the knowledge they have imported. People from all over the world trying to bring these flames under control. They might succeed in doing it. But here is a picture of the last day of the day of the Lord, which is to come. A cloudy, dark day. Sun blotted out. Moon. moon can't shine. Can't see no stars. Hearts to breathe. Y'all don't hear me. Didn't it say in the last day the sun shall be darkened? Now I didn't say this was the day of the Lord, but this is just a preliminary to give you an insight what is coming on the world. How come they didn't destroy all the oil wells in Babylon? Y'all don't like that word, Babylon. Oh, Iraq. Iraq is the Iraq inherited the ancient land of Babylon. Piece of real estate that Nebuchadnezzar reigned on. It's now ancient. It's now Iraq. Am I right now? Amen. How come they didn't bomb those? Because this European nations, a few other nations, are dependent on a style of life. Which depends on oil. Y'all quiet now. In order to keep the standard or the style of life up, they've got to have oil. Now listen, you Holy Ghost filled folks, and you natural folks ain't paying me no mind, I know that. But the Holy Ghost people will look at what I'm saying from the biblical aspect and not the natural aspect. You understand when I said biblical aspect? If Saudi Arabia's oil fields had been exploded, Iraq's oil fields have been exploded, as Kuwait's oil fields are exploded, where are you going to get your... Come on now. So one was left in that there still may be a supply. Oh, come on, church. To keep us living, or the European nation, certain Asian nation, living the style that we're living in. You say, what does God do with the four horsemen? Give me time. In order to, bring this war, to action, the first horseman had to be loose. Good God from Zion. How y'all feel right now? And when he opened the second seal, I heard the second beast say, come and see. Another horse. Red. And power was given to him and set thereon, conquer, take peace, war, then peace from the earth. Y'all following? Number one is the war horse. And when war comes, peace is taken away. Kill one another. A great sword. And when he had opened the third seal, I heard the third beast say, come and see. And lo, I beheld a black horse, and he that sat on him had a pair of balances in his hand. And I heard a voice in the midst of the four beasts saying, a what?
5: A measure of wheat
4: for a penny.
5: And 3 measures of barley
4: for a penny.
5: And and see thou. Hurt not the oil or the wine. The fourth seal. Now I can read now. Don't look at her. I can read. All right now. Well, brother Savage said he got some new folks in here, so he ain't seen them before. So I'm gonna let you know I can read now. All right. Go ahead. Come and look. A pale horse. And his name was called Death. And hell followed with him. Yeah. Yeah. And with hunger. With death. With the beast of the earth. That's all right. We got the four horsemen. A revelation. And while we're speaking of the four horsemen of revelation, there's also a fifth horseman. So there are five horsemen in Revelation. How y'all feel now? Now, this first horseman, he rode on a white horse. And he had a bow. And a crown was given unto him. And he went forth to conquer, conquering and to conquer. Amen. Now, these are four horsemen. Amen. Have been riding a long time. When this particular time is referring to the last day, when the last time they're going to ride, which will be in the latter days. But this time, amen, before in this four horsemen, brother. No. Yeah. Amen. Been riding a long time. Come on, church. You got, amen, to conquer, you got to take away peace. And when you take away peace by means of war, here comes famine. And when people get hungry and starving, amen, and pestilence comes in. And from pestilence and starvation and hunger, here comes death. You see what I'm talking about? Well, when did they start riding? Well, I can't name every time, amen, but I can tell you one thing, amen, they rode in the Spanish-American War. Now, y'all don't hear me. They rode in the Civil War. Y'all don't hear me. And they rode in World War I. And they rode in World War II. Now, y'all don't hear me now. They ain't gonna ride again. Only those times they rode in certain areas and certain places. But in the last day they're going to ride. I said they're going to ride all over the globe. Ooh. I want y'all to help me just a little while. You know when peace is taken away and hunger comes. You pick up your magazine. You listen to your radio. You read your paper. Amen. What hunger comes from. And you see children dying of starvation because of war and famine. No food. Y'all don't like what I'm talking about. Don't take God for granted. We are blessed people. Not a perfect people, but we are a blessed people. I wish that, Lord, have mercy. But God is a just God. And God will not overlook sin. And the nation that forget God shall be turned into hell. Judgment is coming. Whether you like it or not, the four horsemen gonna ride. And don't you Holy Ghost folks get mad with me. And here where we might disagree. 19th chapter Revelation. Woo! I ain't gonna call 100 scriptures, don't worry. And the 11th verse said, then we're going to Revelation, 2nd chapter, 3rd chapter, when we get through that. And it said, when I saw heaven open, and behold, here comes another white horse. Now, he that sat upon him was called Faithful and True. Now, hold your point. Who is this faithful and true riding on this white horse? Come on back to Revelation, 3rd chapter. Woo! Glory to God. Now listen, I ain't preaching like Alexander. He gonna tell you something. I'm hitting you and missing a little bit. Come on now, amen. Amen. I can tell you one thing. If you don't get be born again and live right, you're going to hell. Now I'll leave the rest for him. 3rd chapter and the 14th verse says, right? These things said the Amen. The faithful and true witness. The faithful and true witness. The same one writing in the 19th chapter Revelation and the 11th verse. Come on now. Who was called faithful and true? And who is the faithful and true witness? The one and only Jesus Christ, the Son of the living God. Amen. Now, going back to where you were. Yeah, 19, 11, oh God, amen. Yeah. Righteousness, duty, judge, and make war. Go ahead. Lord, now this is going way, almost to the very end of the tribulation period. Y'all don't hear me now. Woo. Now look, I ain't tell you nothing new because Brother Sav used to have a chalk way across that wall. And amen. Come on now. I'm somewhere on this side of it, amen. And if you don't understand what I'm saying, go to him. He'll tell you. Now we might disagree on this part a little bit, but amen, that's all right. We still buddies, ain't we, pal? Go ahead. And on his head, now he wasn't just given a crown, but many crowns. Many times he has conquered. Come on now. How many times in your life have Jesus conquered your enemies for you? Put them under your feet. Made them your footstool. Made them behave themselves. When the enemy came in like a flood, good God from Zion, the Spirit of the Lord lifts up the standard against the enemy. Woo! Hey! My leg hurts. I might get it up after a while, Brother Edwin. Right now, as far as I can get it, amen. Go ahead, many crowns. And a name written that no man knew save he himself. Vested, dipped in blood. And the name is called the Word of God. How y'all feel? That supernatural, good God, Word before the foundation of the world. Come on now. Before the earth was made, ever was. the word was with God. Oh, shall help me to preach. I'm going to leave that alone then. I ain't fighting nobody. Glory to God. Ooh. Now, since we have established who the fifth horseman is, now who's the first one? Uh-oh. Here's where we disagree. You see, when I always study, I study two schools of thoughts. Not just my school, but I study other people's schools too, to see where they're coming from. And then what seems feasible and fall in line and harmony, which I lean towards, I accept. Now if you accept the other one, I ain't gonna fight you. But I tell you one thing. Some say, well, this first husband is the gospel age. Y'all quiet now. They bring out their points. But I don't see it that way. I don't see it that way. Because the distinction between the first horseman and the 19th horseman are so different yet similar. Come on now. One is clothed, crowned, or given a bow, which is an earthly weapon. The other one, glory to God, he has the word of God and got many crowns. Come on. And the word of God is quick, powerful, sharper than any. He can just speak the word and it will be done. He ain't got to take no earthly sword. He ain't going to fight with no earthly weapon. With the breath of his mouth, he got to speak on the enemies and they going to be destroyed. Woo! Y'all don't like me now. We got some seats up here if y'all want to sit down while I'm preaching. Y'all ought to be standing a long time. Amen. Well, one thing they got in common is a white horse. Since I found out who the 19th chapter horseman is, and I say the one in the first, amen, the first verse, the sixth chapter, or the second verse, I would say he is not Jesus Christ. I see him similar, projecting himself as, but not the Christ, a Christ. Hey, Messiah, come on now, but not the Christ, the Messiah, that makes him an Antichrist. Ooh. I wish y'all help me to preach. In my study, I found when I looked at the pictures, amen, the man, Napoleon. If I'm not mistaken, I seen him on a white horse. Come on. Going forth to conquer. Come on. And when I looked at Saddam Hussein,
4: He pictured himself on a white stallion. Come on now. Those who have studied about him, amen, find out that he claims to be the long descendant of Nebuchadnezzar, who was the king of Babylon. I wish y'all helped me that bridge. And Nebuchadnezzar and some of the other kings, glory to God, amen, were types of Antichrist because they persecuted, come on now, the Jewish nation. Come on, the people of God. Y'all don't like this now. I ain't hiding nothing from you. I'm telling you what history says. Glory to God. God has given his people a promise, and can't nobody take it away from them. You might not like it. You might not agree with it, but God can't lie. And when God said will be, it will be. Idols. Come on. And by the damn Hussein, who's supposed to be a Muslim. Amen. And I found out through chick publications how he said it began. And I won't go into all of it. But it said when he decided to start this new found religion, he went into his tent. Amen. And throughout all the idols, except one. And the one idol that Muhammad kept was called Allah, which was a statue. Oh, y'all don't hear me. And from that word or that statue, he threw everything else except that one statue called Allah. I wish y'all helped me. Now God has said, told his people, thou shalt have no other gods before me. Thou shalt not bow down to any graven image. Hear ye, O Israel, the Lord thy God is one. Who will you liken me unto? Amen. Amen. Now if Saddam Hussein considers himself an ancestor of Nebuchadnezzar, good God from that, how can he be a true? Y'all following me? And God will destroy anybody that sets himself up as an idol. And he set himself up in statues all over Iraq. Come on now. Tall statues dressed in, amen, Babylonian garments. But the head was Saddam Hussein, and wanted people to worship him. Y'all don't know where I'm coming from. God got everything under control. God knows what he's doing. Hallelujah. And somebody said, well, the United States intelligence didn't know that this Kuwait invasion was coming. Don't you fool yourself. I ain't dumb. Y'all don't hear me now. But we, Holy Ghost filled people, can see the prophecy coming on. And that's somebody talking about the new world order. Come on, church. Y'all don't like me, do you? But there was somebody who had risen to such a high standard in weapons and armament. Come on now, that put a thorn in the side. In order to get rid of them, there has to be an excuse. Oh, y'all don't like me now. When you study World War II about Germany, you will find out Hitler used excuses and had certain incidents that happened to justify him making war. Some things were planned. I wish y'all help me. And when this ambassador had an audience with Saddam Hussein, amen, and they said that she led him to believe that the United States wasn't worried about Kuwait. Well, y'all don't hear me now. Anytime I got investment someplace, I'm worried. You got your money in the stock market, you better start worrying. Y'all ain't listening to me. And so, amen, he was led to believe nothing was going to happen. Regardless of the situation, amen, he then invaded Kuwait. The first horsemen were loose by wall. I wish y'all helped me to preach. I can't get it all in, but I'm trying to come in before I go too far out. But in the 13th chapter of Isaiah, Lord, and you read the 13th chapter, 14th chapter, 16th chapter, 17th chapter, 18th chapter, 29th chapter, 19th chapter, 20th chapter, 21st chapter, 22nd chapter, 23rd chapter, then jump over to Jeremiah, 49th chapter, woo! And come on back to Micah, and get Obadiah in there, and get Amos in there, and get Daniel in there. And the first verse is the burden of Babylon. Burden of Babylon. Amen. And the fourth verse said the noise of a multitude in the mountains as of a great people. A turbulent noise. A kingdoms of nations gathered together. And a Lord of hosts to muster the host of a battle. They come from England. They come from, come on, church. Egypt. Woo! They come from Syria. Y'all don't hear me. They come from France. And you can't get no further away from the Middle East than the United States. They come from a far country, gathered together.
6: the United Coalition, and whether together, together for or against Iraq, who is ancient Babylon. I wish y'all help me in the breach. Can I get an amen? Amen. Woo! Woo! Hallelujah. Said, how? Ye. For the day of the Lord is at hand. Now, amen, Brother Edenfield, amen. We got the day of the Lord in the Old Testament. And we got it also in the New Testament. Referring to the day of the Lord. Come on now. This is a prophecy of something yet to happen. Y'all ain't happy now. Woo! And it said, is at hand. It shall come at destruction from the Almighty. The ninth verse said, behold, the day of the Lord cometh, cruel both with wrath and fierce anger, to lay the land desolate. And he shall destroy the sinners thereof out of it. These two weeks you better get saved. You better listen to the man preaching the revival. Time is winding up. Come on, church. Woo! For the stars of heaven and the constellations thereof shall not give their light. Didn't Jesus say it? During the tribulation period, the stars going to cease to shine. Sun ain't going to shine. Come on now, the powers of heaven shall be shaken. There's going to be signs in the heavens. Oh, y'all don't hear me? Ozone layers breaking up. Come on, church. Earthquakes in divers places all over the United States where there never has been before. Come on, church. Tidal waves. Man, don't know what's going to happen tomorrow. Trying to predict the weather today, come tomorrow, is a different thing. Y'all don't hear what I'm talking about. The weatherman, he's puzzled. Put on a raincoat for this afternoon, the sun comes out. Come on now. Leave your umbrella and raincoat home, amen, in the storms. Oh, y'all don't hear me? Can I get an amen? In the 19th verse, in Babylon, the glory, the kingdom, and beauty of the Chaldees, excellent, shall as be when God overthrows Sodom and Gomorrah. And you know how Sodom and Gomorrah was overthrown. Come on, church. And it shall never be inhabited, neither shall it dwell in it for generation to generation, neither shall the Arabian pitch tent there, neither shall the shepherds met their fold there, but wild beasts of the desert shall lie there, and their house shall be full of doleful creatures, and owls shall dwell there, and what herbs shall dance there, and the wild beasts of the island shall cry in the desert houses, and dragons in their pleasant place. In her time is near to come, in her day is not. It ain't gonna be long before there won't be no more Iraq. And you know why we having also trouble in the Middle East? Because the end of time is drawing near. Come on, and God is dealing with them and the Jewish people. And he's dealing with the Gentile folks. Amen. Even the time of the Gentiles is almost over with. Y'all don't hear me? And I believe we are going home. Hallelujah. Before all this hell breaker loose, I believe the church is going to have a homecoming, and it ain't going to be long. Woo! I wish y'all help me to preach. Can I get an amen? Can I get an amen again? Thank you, Jesus. I said, thank you, Jesus. Hallelujah to God. How you feel, Brother Savage? You feel better? I ain't going to preach much longer. Amen. Amen. The Micah, the 7th chapter. It said, whoa. Amen. It's me. For I am as when they have gathered.

Wait a minute, church. Are we good folks? That sounds like a rapture to me. The good man is perished. Not just killed, but he disappears. Woo! Hallelujah. I said, hallelujah. I can't get it all in the day because time is getting away from me. But I'm trying to tell you, we're going to leave here. Thank you, Jesus. Thank you, Jesus. Time is coming. And let me tell you one thing, don't you believe. Amen. Because Russia, amen, has been a turmoil. And she's supposed to be coming democratic. Don't you fool yourself. Y'all don't hear me. Amen. I heard one man say, well, Russia's supposed to attack Israel. And look like she, amen, she's breaking up. The Bible didn't say Russia and her, amen, amen, her, you know, what's that? Satellite country. It said Gog and Magog. And then it went the name. Her one's going to conquer with her. And then said nothing but the satellite once and broke off from her. Come on now. And when is she going to, amen, go against Israel? Look ahead. Woo! Where my glasses? No. How y'all feel today? Y'all feel all right? Can I get amen? Can I get amen? God is a good God and worthy of all praise. And praise is what just calmly for the upright. Are y'all tired of me? Are y'all tired of me? Amen. The Bible says, woe be unto Damascus. For Damascus, amen, is going to perish. And what is Damascus? Damascus is the capital city of Syria. And that city has never perished in history. But the Bible says it's going to perish. Which lets me know, good God from Zion. Amen. Israel going to do something after a while. Amen. This Syrian president, he went into Lebanon, destroyed the Christian. Y'all don't hear me? And went on in there and conquered parts of Lebanon. And amen, amen, Israel sat back. But let me tell you one thing. Amen. And Jordan ain't no friend to Israel. Saudi Arabia ain't no friend to Israel. Y'all don't hear me? But God made Israel a promise. Amen. In Genesis 15:18. Y'all ought to know where I'm coming from. Woo! Lord, Lord, Lord. Y'all don't like me today. Amen. You say, well, preacher, you ain't said nothing about sin. My brother Hepburn gonna take care of that. If you can stand me, well, you can take him. In the same day, the God made a covenant with Abraham, saying, unto thou seed have I given this land, from the river of Egypt unto the great river, the river Euphrates. And the river Euphrates runs smack down through Iraq. Can I get amen? God give them all that land. Y'all don't hear me? When's that going to happen? Glory to God, when Israel, amen, gets tired of the workings of Syria, come on now, and Jordan, Israel is going to launch out, y'all don't hear me, and go and conquer and start a war with Syria, y'all don't hear me, amen, and going and conquer Jordan, oh, y'all don't hear me, and they're going all the way down to Iraq. And because Russia has a contract with Syria to come to their aid if they are attacked, Russia gotta keep their promise and they're gonna come.

0: want to hear me?
1: 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I'm just croaking. I'm trying to rush and get through here. How y'all feel there?
0: They gonna come with a multitude. Oh, y'all know the prophecy. But oh, look at Israel. You don't have to fight. God gonna fight. Can I get an amen? He gonna hail down hailstones. There's gonna be an earthquake. Y'all don't hear me? Amen. They're gonna kill one another, and they shall be 7 years. 7 years burning. Amen. Getting in the reward. Come on, church. And 7 years sound like something to me. 7 years. 7 years. There shall be 7 years. Amen. Look at here, church. Woo! If the millennial rear comes in at 2000, y'all don't hear me. The tribulation can't start in a 3.5 years. Because it will overlap into the kingdom age. And if it didn't come in until the end of 2000, it'd be in the kingdom age. It ain't going to happen like that. I believe it's coming. It's coming. It's coming. Woo! I wish y'all help me to preach. I'm going to close my Bible. But that don't mean I'm through. Hallelujah to God. Can I get amen? Get me Amos, 9th chapter of Amos. Woo! And I'm coming in. Y'all got to go out of me. Lord, hallelujah. How am I doing on the table? An hour and a half yet? I'm doing fine. I'll stretch it some. Go ahead, preach. 9:14, what is that? 9:14. Yes. Of Israel. And they shall build the way cities. Oh, y'all know where that happened? 1948. I ain't got time to cover all that. Go ahead. And they should inhabit it. Plant vineyards. And drink the wine thereof. Gardens. Fruit thereof. God said, I will plant them upon their land. Oh, they shall never. Syria can't move them. Come on, church. United States can't move them. No country in the world can move them. Iran can't move them. Because God said, I'm going to plant them there. And they shall never be moved no more. Woo! I wish y'all help me to preach. Can I get an amen? If God does the planting, don't worry. Can't nobody move you. I heard the psalmist say, blessed is the man that walketh not in the counsel of the ungodly, nor stand it in the way of sinners, nor sit it in the seat of the scornful. For his delight is in the law of the Lord, and in his law doeth he meditate day and night, and he shall be like a tree planted by the rivers. Can I water bring forth his fruit in his season? Can I get amen? His leaf also shall not wither, and whatsoever he doeth shall prosper. But the ungodly are not so, but are like the chaff which the wind driveth away. Therefore the ungodly shall not stand in the judgment, nor sinners. Can I get amen? Can I get amen? Can I get amen? God planted them there, and he ain't gonna be moved no more. How y'all feel right now? Say it! Say it! Hallelujah to God. I don't know how you all feel, but my second wind is coming on. Can I get an amen? I feel the fire moving. Woo! I said, Brother Hell moving. I heard the writer said, Babylon, Babylon is falling two times. Any Jewish theologian will tell you when it's mentioned twice, it has a double meaning. Babylon fell in a Medo-Persian time, but Babylon gonna fall again. Can I get amen? I wish y'all help me to preach. Say yeah! Hallelujah! Hallelujah! I can't cover it all. I gotta cut it short now. I gotta come in. How y'all feel now? But a homecoming, homecoming, homecoming. Look ahead. When they shot those Scud missiles at Israel, Israel had to contain themselves. But I know why. In the 91st Psalm, how y'all feel right now? God addressing his children, his people. 91:4 said, for the first verse, he that dwelleth in the secret place of the Most High shall abide under the shadow. I heard Jesus say to Jerusalem, her wings are protecting things. He said, oh Jerusalem, how often I would have gathered you up as a chicken. Come on now. And Amos spread his wing forth, but you wouldn't let me. He wanted to protect them. Amen. God's got wings to protect his people. Can I get amen? And if we dwell in the secret place of the Most High, we shall abide under the shadow of the Almighty. Woo! Come on, daughter. Give me the fourth verse. Lord, Lord, I'm trying to get through here. Lord, cover me with this service. I feel like going to Daniel 7. I'm going to leave that alone. Go ahead. He said, cover thee with his feathers. Woo! Go ahead. Don't you be afraid of the Scud missiles, Israel.
2: Come on. Amen.
0: Don't you be afraid of the Scud missiles. Come on now. Y'all don't hear me. What? Don't be afraid. Go ahead. Tear up the way, it's a night time to shoot the Scud missiles. Y'all don't hear me. Go ahead. No, for the artillery or area that fought by noonday. Darkness. Yes. Shall fall at thy side. 10,000 at thy right hand. But ain't gonna come nigh thee, Israel. Can I get amen? Can't y'all see God protecting Israel? Come on, church. This is the first time in history that Israel has not retaliated, but they got a score to settle with Saddam Hussein. Y'all don't hear me? Can I get amen? Can I get amen? They ain't stupid and ain't foolish. Time is coming, and can't we do nothing about it? It's gonna happen. It's gonna happen. But the war, woo! The war with Gog and Magog is gonna start in the evening, and by morning, it's all gonna be over with. Woo! Y'all don't lock me now. Thank you, Jesus. I said, thank you, Jesus. Can I get amen? Can I get it? I can't cover every prophecy now. Look like too many coming to my mind, but I gotta come in. But I said, woo! When did this thing start? When Sarah messed up. And wouldn't wait. She gave a handmaid.
1: Oh, y'all don't hear me.
0: Come on. Who brought forth Ishmael. I gotta cut short, brother, because I can't get all this in here. And from Ishmael, woo! How y'all feel? Came a great nation. Y'all don't like me now. Amen. Then Isaac had Jacob and Esau. Woo! Come on now. Esau had. Come on, church. And from Esau come the Edomites. And you got the Mennonites.
1: Oh, y'all don't like me.
0: Come on, church. And from Lot came Moab, Amorites. They all, and Moses, he had married an Egyptian. He had Egyptian ties.
1: Y'all don't want to hear me.
0: And then when Abraham lost Sarah, he didn't stop. That old man married Keturah, and had some more children. Come on. But Abraham, read your Bible. He gave everybody or his heirs, all except Isaac, he gave them some money and put them out. Come on. Dad, you got all those people in the Middle East claiming Abraham their father and claiming the promised land. But the promised land was given. How y'all feel now? Do y'all understand what I'm talking about? They can claim it all they want to, but it's given to Israel. How y'all feel? I'm coming in now. Amen. The four horsemen been riding a long time. But one day, hallelujah, and not too soon, not too far off, there's coming somebody, the fifth horseman, and he's coming in the clouds of glory. Can I get amen? To judge and make war. Can I get amen? And when the fifth horseman comes, he's gonna say, look here. Woo! Oh, you antichrist. Don't need you no more. Amen. Can I get amen? Cause the Bible said the false Christ, the false prophet, and the antichrist gonna be cast alive in the lake of fire. Can I get amen? Which means they can't ride no more. And since they can't ride no more, y'all don't hear me? We won't need no war. And since we don't need no war, there will be peace. We don't need the second horseman. Can I get amen? And since we're gonna have peace, we don't need the third horseman. There ain't gonna be no famine. Ain't gonna be no pestilence. Can't gonna be no starvation. Can I get amen? And since we don't need the war horseman, come on now, the conquering horseman, there won't be no more death. So we won't need the last horse. There ain't gonna be no more death. Can I get amen? Oh, I know y'all been riding a long time, but I thank God for the fifth horseman that's coming. He's coming, and he's gonna ride the stallion of heaven and the saints of God coming back then. I heard Jude say he cometh in the clouds with 10,000 of his saints. Can I get amen? I know. I wish y'all help me to preach. I know God got more than 10,000 saints. But I know one thing. Where you gonna be? I'm gonna be somewhere in the number. Can I get amen? Well, John said, I saw a number that no man could number. Can I get amen? Having their robes washed in the blood of a lamb. so glad. I'll be so glad when homecoming for the saints go home. I'm going to ride. Somebody wrote a song said, swing down tight. Let me ride. Can I get amen? Can I get amen? Can I get amen? Swing, swing, swing, swing, swing. Down chariot. Let me ride. I got a home on the other side. Can I get amen? I heard the songwriter said when I see Jesus, when I see Jesus, trouble will be over. When I see Jesus, heartache will be over. When I see Jesus, ain't gonna have no more rheumatism. I wish y'all help me. See Jesus, ain't gonna have no more pain. When I see Jesus, I ain't gonna have no more lumbago. When I see Jesus, all my hands, all my head are numbered. Can I get amen? Can I get amen? When I see Jesus, trouble will be over. I'm going home. I'm going home. I'm going home. I'm going home. I'm not afraid of what's coming on the world. I'm not afraid of what's going to happen. I'm wrapped. I'm tied. I'm tied off in Jesus. Say yeah. Say yeah. Yeah. Yeah. I feel like pressing my way. The four horsemen can't hurt me. The four horsemen can't hurt me. The four horsemen can't hurt me. Cause I've mounted my horse and I'm riding, trying to make heaven my home. I'm riding, riding every day. I'm riding. I wish y'all help me. I wish y'all help me. I wish y'all help me. One thing, preacher, I don't know where I'm going to be this time next year. I might be, my body might be in the cold, cold gray. Y'all don't hear me. But when that trumpet sound, y'all don't hear me. Can I get amen? I heard somebody say, hallelujah, when my body is buried in the ground and the worm eat my body. Y'all don't hear me. And the bird eat the worm. Y'all don't hear me. Amen. And the crow, come on now. The hawk eat the bird. Y'all don't hear me. And the eagle eat the hawk. Y'all don't hear me. But when the trumpet sound, the eagle gotta give up the hawk. The hawk gotta give up the bird. The bird gotta give up the worm. And the worm gotta give my body up. Say yeah! You might take my body and move the graveyard and move the graveyard and take my body and grind it up in a cement factory. Y'all don't hit me. And make cement for bricks, for a wall. But when a trumpet sound, the wall gotta give up the cement, and the cement gotta give up my body. I'm going home. I'm going home. I'm going home. to be with the Lord. Aren't you glad? Aren't you glad for Jesus? For Jesus, who is the light of the world. Say yeah! Say yeah! Say yeah! Don't hear me?
2: Yeah.
0: I'm going to see how good our IQ is. Can I get an amen?
2: Yeah.
0: Can I get an amen?
2: Yeah.
0: When we get to heaven, I'm going to see Isaac.
3: Uh-huh.
0: Well,
3: yes, sir.
0: Who you going to see?
3: Jesus.
4: Jesus.
1: What's wrong with Jacob? Oh, y'all both know Jesus?
5: Abraham, Isaac, and Jacob.
1: What's wrong with these preachers?
6: Jacob.
0: Moses.
3: Elias.
4: Enoch.
6: Peter.
0: Elijah. Yes.
3: Yes, amen. We're going to see Daniel.
4: Hosea.
6: Ruth.
0: Jeremiah.
5: Glory to God.
3: Yes. Yes, amen. But see, Jesus.
4: Joel.
6: Samuel.
0: Jacob.
6: Uh-oh.
3: Yes. Nahum.
0: Amen.
4: Habakkuk.
6: Shadrach.
0: Meshach.
3: And Abednego.
4: Daniel.
6: Joseph.
0: Elisha.
4: Yes.
0: Not Elijah, Elisha.
3: Hello. Amen. Noah.
4: Isaiah.
6: Timothy.
0: Zechariah.
3: Malachi.
4: Obadiah.
6: Miriam.
0: Zephaniah.
3: Paul.
4: Haggai.
6: Abraham.
0: Micah.
3: Peter.
4: James,
6: Paul,
0: Matthew,
3: John,
4: Mark,
6: June,
0: Bartholomew.
3: Glory to God.
0: Woo!
3: We're running out. Hey, man.
6: Hallelujah.
3: Yes.
1: Hey. Glory.
3: John the Baptist.
0: Woo!
4: Woo!
5: Bartholomew.
4: James.
6: Isaiah.
0: Methuselah. I ain't had no problem.
3: Yes.
0: Who?
3: Moses.
6: He's anointed.
4: Isaiah.
6: He's anointed. We
4: ain't.
6: Woo. Noah.
0: Jude.
3: Yes.
5: Ezekiel.
4: Hosea.
6: All right. Amos.
0: All right. Come on. Woo! I, John.
6: Uh-huh.
1: All the whole
3: city. Yes.
5: Glory to God.
1: I, John, saw the whole city.
3: Coming down from God out of heaven.
1: All right, man.
4: Prepared as a bride adorned for her
6: husband.
1: Yeah.
6: Jesus.
0: Luke.
5: Matthew.
4: Mark.
6: John.
1: All right.
0: Jesus. Who we gonna see? We might see Paul, Matthew, Mark, Luke, and John, all of those disciples, but when we get to all, we we're going to see Jesus. We're going to see Jesus. And what he going to say to us, preachers?
7: Well done,
4: thou good and faithful
7: servant.
0: You've been faithful.
7: Be thou ruler
4: over many. Enter in.
0: To the joy.
7: Yes, what you say?
0: To the joy of the Lord.
2: Forevermore.
0: Say yes!
4: The voice of many waters. And I heard the voice, as it were the voice of many waters, and as the voice of mighty thunderings, saying, Hallelujah, for the Lord God omnipotent reigneth. Let us give honor unto him, for the marriage of the Lamb is come, and his wife hath made herself ready, and to her was granted that she should be arrayed in fine linen, clean and white. And the fine linen is the righteousness of the saints. And he saith unto me, right, blessed and holy are they which are called unto the marriage supper of the Lamb. Hallelujah.
0: Amen. And they tell you he can't be crowned King of Kings until we get that. He can't be crowned Lord of Lords.
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9: The 31st chapter of Proverbs, and take about 6 verses or so from there. So, if you would stand, read with us, we'd be happy to have you do that this morning. And you won't have to worry about thumbing through. You may have to wait on me just a moment to make the change from Proverbs 14 to Proverbs 31. But I would like for you to read this, just one verse here in chapter 14 we're going to read. Proverbs chapter 14 and verse number 1. Let's read it together. Every wise woman buildeth her house, but the foolish plucketh it down with her hands. Let's read that one more time. Every wise woman buildeth her house, but the foolish plucketh it down with her hands. Proverbs chapter 31. Proverbs 31 and verse number 28, I believe, is where I want to begin reading. Proverbs 31 and verse 28. And I'd like you to read that with me as well. Let's read it together. Her children arise up and call her blessed. Her husband also, and he praiseth her. Many daughters have done virtuously, but thou excellest them all. Favor is deceitful, and beauty is vain. But a woman that feareth the Lord, she shall be praised. Give her of the fruit of her hands, and let her own works praise her in the gates. Praise God. The Lord bless his word. You may be seated. Hallelujah. The wise, every wise woman buildeth her house, but the foolish plucketh it down with her hands. Verse number 31, give her the fruit of her hands, and let her own works praise her in the gates. Praise God. And there definitely is a vast difference in the outcome of what someone can do with their hands. You can pluck things down and tear things apart with your hands, or you can build up with your hands. Amen. Also, there's two verses I want to share with you in chapter 31. And I think it's going to be up here on the screen. Verse number 1 and 2 of chapter 31. The words of King Lemuel, the prophecy that his mother taught him. Now think about that. The prophecy that his mother taught him. Verse number 2. Three questions in this verse. What, my son? And what, the son of my womb? And what, the son of my vows? And you know, it's already been said. I done some research on that. I'm gonna come back to that here a little bit later. But in what I've spoke to you about my title, and you can go ahead and put it up now if you'd like. The man and the mother. If it is that Lemuel is the poetic pen name of Solomon, and I know there's people a lot smarter than me, scholars that say they don't know, and we don't know for sure, but I do know that in the book of Ecclesiastes, and Solomon is the author of that book as well, as he is the author of many Proverbs. Not all the Proverbs are Solomon's, but many of them are. And in Ecclesiastes, he never refers to himself as Solomon by name. In Ecclesiastes, he refers to himself as the preacher. How many remember that? And so it would appear that it's quite possible that Solomon is speaking of himself when he closes this book of Proverbs with a prophecy. Amen. It wasn't a proverb. It was a prophecy that his mother taught him. Amen. And I would think that we could derive from that this mother has something in mind, a destiny for her child. Amen. And I'd like to begin this message with a question for you. What, especially for our sisters here today, what is the prophecy for your children? What are you expecting them to do? Which direction are you encouraging them to go? And I think if you have a prophecy for your children or over your children, and you feel like you have a revelation about their destiny and where you want them to go, and God pity us that have been allowed the privilege to be parents, if we do not have a direction in mind wherewith we want our children to go. And if I need to give an altar call right now for somebody that don't, you need to have something in mind of what you... I'm not saying you can choose everything for your children, and you can tell them what kind of career they're going to have, and those things are secondary. But number one, if you will teach a child about life, hear me. If you will teach your child to live, amen. If you will teach him about life, he will be able to make a living. Amen. Oh, I wish somebody would say amen here today. That is the important thing. It's important, especially for our sons to learn a trade. It's important for our daughters growing up to learn to be keepers of the house. Amen. To learn how to manage a budget and learn how to take care of things. All of that is very biblical, but we need to have a direction for them. Amen. This woman had a prophecy. Are you hearing me? Amen. She had a destiny, and she was making sure that she taught that child what the prophecy was. Amen. Amen. No wonder. And I understand touching the pallet and all those things, but Proverbs chapter 22 and verse 6, train up a child in the way he should go. Amen. And if you will bring him to church, and you will reinforce in the Christian school, and you'll reinforce at the table, and on the way to church, and on the way home, and on the way on vacation, and all the time while you're there, that number one, we are Christians. And we want you to be a Christian. And our prophecy over you is that you will be a Christian. You know what? It's going to make a difference in the way we train them up. Oh, I hope I can help somebody in here today. Hey, man, I believe it would be safe to assume the things that we teach and encourage our children and the direction we point them and the things we involve them in when they are adolescent and before they can make their own decision. I think it would be safe for us to assume that they also would assume that that is the direction that mom and dad wants me to go. They are encouraging me that way. They are pushing me that way. They are investing in me that way. Oh, hallelujah. Hey, man, I'll tell you what. I've loved it these last few Wednesday nights. Hey, man, when that beautiful young girl sat down on this piano bench, hey, man, and began to play those songs, and those children begin to sing, your promise is waiting in the water. Hey, man, let the pastor reinforce that to you today. That is exactly what I want you to do. Hey, man, sis, I want you to learn to play that piano. Hey, man, children, I want you to learn to sing. I want you to learn to worship. I want you to love God's house. And if you will do that, you'll never have any trouble surviving in life. Hallelujah. Oh, don't you love it when you start seeing them take hold of their prophecy and believing that God has a destiny for them. Amen. And encouraging them. I've seen people tear down. Back to my opening scripture. They worked at those things with their hands. The preacher was, amen, was preaching and prophesying one thing. Amen. And maybe other godly examples around children were trying to point them in the same direction. And at the same time, there was someone else that was influential in their life that was systematically picking away and plucking away at what God was doing in that person's life. Oh, hallelujah. What is the prophecy of the parents I'm preaching to today? What is the prophecy that you have for your children? Amen. I hear somebody say, I'm not a prophet. I'm not spiritual. You don't necessarily have to be to have a prophecy in mind for what you want your children to be. Amen. God help me to preach here today. I'd like to be able to illustrate this. And I think most of you will pick up and be able to follow me along on what I want to try to illustrate. Amen. In your mind, if you would just think of a young man, and if you've read the Bible, you've read about him, but one day you see him and he is on the run. He is getting out of town. He is on the fly, man. He's going. He's leaving mom. He's leaving dad. He's leaving a twin brother, and he is going to, amen, to a place that he's unfamiliar with and people that he don't know. Amen. If you could step up beside him and say, hey, buddy, where are you going? I really don't know for sure. I'm just told to go this way. Amen. Why are you running? Why are you leaving town like you are? Amen. And he would have to say, about 44 years ago, I cooked a mess of pottage for my brother. And while he was hungry, and while he was faint, and while he thought he was going to die, I made a deal with him at that very moment that if he would hand over and surrender to me, we have the same birth date, we have the same parents, he just happened to be born a few minutes before I was, and because of the matter of those few minutes, it allowed the birthright and the power, amen, and the wealth of the birthright to flow to him because he was born an hour or a half hour before me. And ever since we've been born, I have had a hold of his heel. They even told me when I was a baby, after I was born, that I got a hold of his heel. Amen. What are you saying, preacher? I'm saying he had a destiny. There was a prophecy over him. There was a will that he had to fulfill. Amen. To promote the lineage, Brother Carlton, and to preserve the godly seed. Amen. And the devil was working on him. My God, if I could preach to young people and parents that are holding these babies, if you don't have something in mind for them, I can promise you right now, the enemy of your soul and theirs has something in mind for them. And unless you are working to counteract that, amen, the flow of gravity and the pull of nature, amen, and the sinfulness that is locked up and bound in the heart of a child will automatically flow the wrong way. A
11: unless there are some godly people in their life that will say, I'm not letting mine go that way. I've got a prophecy over them. They've got a destiny, and I'm going to do everything I can to fulfill it. Oh, hallelujah. He's on the run. Amen. He's gone all those years. He still has the same name, Jacob, the supplanter, the deceiver, the conniver. Amen. Always scheming, always shastering somebody. All of those years, 14 long years that he's gone. Not until that day that he comes back. And there's no way I'm going to attempt to preach it all. It would take too long until he gets at that place where he first met God when he was on the run. Amen. And he calls on God, realizing that murder is hanging over his head. His brother that he swindled and connived. Amen. Come on now here. He's coming after him. Already sent messages ahead of him. I'm coming with an army of 400 men. And I'm going to execute. I'm going to kill you. I'm still upset. Amen. I'm still badly upset about what you've done to me. Now almost 60 years ago, you cheated me out of my birthright. You've got to understand, as far as Jacob was concerned, it was fair and square. But as far as Esau was concerned, it was a crooked deal that took something away from him. Hey man, come on here now. All of those times, even if we went back to the day that Jacob has to leave and run, he goes out and takes a kid after Isaac sends Esau out to go deer hunting and to bring back some savory meat. Hey man, Isaac's an old man. He's dirty, went blind. Amen. And he is determined. He also has a destiny in mind for his firstborn Esau. Amen. But mama has a destiny in mind. Amen. For the secondborn Jacob. My God, I need to help somebody in here. You're going to destroy your family if mom's pulling one way and dad's pulling another way and the preacher's pulling another way and the school they're going to is pulling another way. Let me help somebody here this morning. You are going to bring about very much dysfunction in your family unless you realize what is God's prophecy and destiny for my child. I mean, I'm not going to get into all the theology. I understand that it had to be Jacob, and Jacob was the one that God chose. I understand all that. Amen. I want to tell you what. I don't think Isaac and Rebekah understood everything that was going on in their home. Amen. She would have been willing to let God do it his way. Oh, I'd love to help somebody here this morning. Amen. Y'all, without me spending any more time on him, y'all got the picture? Shyster. Schemer. I mean, he knows how to put legs on his prayers and make it work out the way he wants it to work out. Isaac sends the older brother out to go hunting. He's a man of the field. He's already started down a road that's not good. He's going against the commandments of God. Amen. Oh, I wish I could preach. Amen. Listen, mamas. I've seen little boys get too close to their mama. Amen. Where do you think, and there's nothing wrong with boys knowing how to cook. You hear me? But Jacob was a boy that spent a lot of time with mama. How do you think he knew how to make that red pottage that he would entice his brother with? Huh? He was a plain man. I don't know. Maybe he was a little sissy boy. Somebody help the preacher preach now. Amen. Come on now. You know what? If you're doing those things to your children, you are systematically, like Rebekah was, plucking away at the divine call in their life. Amen. With your hands. Amen. Esau's gone. He's gone a little long. Rebekah realizes that Isaac's fixing to bless him. And she tells him, you go quickly to the field. Amen. Come on now. I've already spilt it, haven't I? Amen. Amen. Y'all got the picture? Jacob is the man. Rebekah is the mother. Amen. All of those tricks he learned from somebody. Amen. I wish somebody would help me preach now. For it was mama that said, you go quickly into the field and you take a kid out of the flock and you bring it in here and you dress it and you take the wool, you take the skin off of that. You know that your dad knows your brother's a hairy man. He's a man of the field. He's a macho man. And your dad leans to him. He likes the way he does things. Come on now, help the preacher preach now. Amen. And so he deceives his father that's blind. Amen. That poor old man with the five senses of sight and hearing and smell and taste and touch. Every one of those senses he has. Amen. Really the only one that he should have paid attention to was the hearing, and he went past that, and the other remaining senses he had, all of them said that it's Esau. Amen. My God, I need to help somebody in here this morning. It's Esau, and he deceived him. Amen. But it wasn't in his own power. Amen. It was mama that told him to put that stuff on his hands and stick them out there and let your blind father feel of it, and he'll think it's Esau. It was mom that said, you go to the closet and get out one of his hunting coats and put it on, and he'll smell of you and say, it's the smell of the field. Amen. I'm going to fix some savory meat, and you're going to take it to him, and this kid goat is going to taste so much like a deer that he won't know the difference. Amen. Come on, help me preach here. All of that he got from his mama. That's where he learned it. Amen. But in chapter 27, the day that he has to go, she finally realizes, I have tore this apart. I have plucked this down with my hands. I have brought disunity in my family. And she's weeping and crying. Amen. And saying, run, son. Leave and don't come back until I tell you to come back. That is her baby. That is her favored one. And she's telling him he has to go and not come back. Amen. And she's the one. Amen. I guess I shouldn't expect to get too many amens. It's kind of tough, isn't it? She's the one that plucked it down with her hands. Listen, mamas. You, more than any other member of your family, can set the tone for how things run in the house. Let me say that again. You more than anyone else can set the tone for what goes on in your house. If there's peace, probably because you've made it peaceful. If there's angst and anxiety and hatred and backbiting and trouble, not in every case. I know not in every case. I'm just telling you, you have a very important role to play. Rebecca, with her hands, brought in disunity in her family. And that very day, in one day, she was depraved, she said, of both her sons. One is running in exile. One is threatening murder to the other. I'm telling you, we read these little stories and we don't get all the stuff out of it. I'm telling you, there was trouble in paradise. There was trouble in the house. Isaac's determined to bless Esau. Mama's determined that he won't get it. Amen. And she plucks it down with her hands. Rebecca, when you was doing that, when you was pulling against Dad, when you was working against Dad, when you wouldn't support him with his authority and help him take a stand with that child, did you realize it was going to be 14 years? Church, y'all really need to pray for me now, because I know when I am and I know when I ain't. And I feel like I ain't really doing so good right now. Amen. But what she done that day was at least 14 years before she would ever lay eyes on her baby again. I want to say, Rebecca, was it worth it? Amen. Was it worth it for you to pluck away at your house? Man, God help us. Amen. All right, let me preach now. There's a man that the Word of God says. Did y'all get that? The man and the mother. There's a man, the Word of God says. There's not another prophet like him.
9: not one word of his would ever fall to the ground. Oh, hallelujah. He was left as a small child in the house of God. That sounds good, don't it? In the house of God, not in this house of God. Amen. Trouble had happened in the church house. Man, I need to preach. Church, would y'all at least look at me? Would you at least look at me? I'm telling you, when church trouble springs up, it causes problems in every aspect of your life. I'm telling you, enough times, if there's trouble in the church house, it's because there's trouble in our houses. Come on now. The reason it spills over to the church house is because there's anxiety in our houses. Come on, help me preach. Amen. We have got to keep the house safe. Amen. Eli was backslid. His sons were backslid. Amen. The nation was in a terrible place. Amen. It had rippled out throughout the nation till the good folks didn't even want to come to Shiloh where the tabernacle was to offer sacrifice because they knew when they got there they were going to have to deal with those sons of Belial that were devil possessed, that was going to steal from them and rob from them. Amen. But it is right in the midst of that that a small child laying on his bed hears the voice of God. Amen. Hallelujah. God raised him up. Amen. When Israel had no king. Amen. And the ark had been captured by the Philistines, and they didn't know what they were going to do, and they didn't have a standing army. It's this man that I'm preaching to you about that went out and offered the lamb and prayed for the people while the Philistines were setting the battle in array, and God let a storm come on them and turned them all around. And that man Samuel said, right here between these two towns, he sets up a stone and said, the name of this stone is Ebenezer. Hitherto hath the Lord helped us. And I wish somebody would shout hallelujah. That is Samuel. That is the man. That is the man that not one prophecy of his ever fell to the ground. Amen. But the woman is. The mother is the one that almost got herself kicked out of the temple because she prayed in her heart. Amen. Only in her heart, her lips moved, but no sound come out. But you know what that was? That was the faith in her heart that prophesied a prophecy over her child and held on to a prayer and a faith and put him in a hostile place and trusted God. Amen. Oh, moms and dads, grandmas and grandpas, listen to this preacher. I'm telling you, you can make a difference in the destiny of your children if you know what the prophecy is over them. Amen. You've lent him to me. I'm lending him back to you. Amen. That's the man. That's the mother. All she's got's a prayer. She don't really trust Eli. How could she trust a man, even though he says he's a priest of God, when she was praying for her gift that she has now, and he don't have enough spiritual discernment to know that she's calling on God? He tries to throw her out of the church house because he thinks she's drunk. How many of us would be willing to do that? But because she had faith in her God and she trusted her prayer. I can't trust Eli. I sure can't trust his sons. But God, I trust you. Amen. Oh, somebody ought to be making a connection. We are living in a hostile world. We are living in an anti-God America. We are living in a post-Christian nation. Amen. Not because I want it to be so, but because others that are more powerful than I have declared it to be. But I tell you what we better do. We better rise up from this little church in Creek County, Oklahoma, and say, I got a resource. I've got children. I've got babies. And I can do one or two things. I can lay down and take it, or I can call on God and believe Him to turn it around. But if you don't believe in the destiny or the prophecy of yours, you'll throw them to chance. You'll throw them to the public school. And I'm telling you, I'm not against public education if you can't do any better. And matter of fact, I couldn't read or write if it hadn't been for that. So I'm not anti. But I'll tell you what, when you can do better, I mean, I'll tell you what you're going to do. You're going to give an account to God because you didn't do better.

reason I'm preaching to you like I am, to you young ones, it is not the government's responsibility to educate your children. God never put that on the responsibility of the government. God did ordain powers. He told us to obey the laws of the land. Amen. But the responsibility for educating your children is yours. Praise God. Preacher, why are you preaching that way? Because I love you. Because I know this nation's going in a wrong direction. Can you put verses 1 and 2 back up? I want to touch on this and I'm going to be bringing this to a close. Brother Carlton, until you expounded what you did this morning, I've never heard anybody speak on Lemuel from the pulpit. That's the first time. Amen. Don't you love God? Amen. Don't you love the church? Man, Brother Carlton, I love to hear you teach. And we were friends when we were very young. We had some pretty long, lengthy conversations sometimes, didn't we? Laying on those cots on the floor in those camp meetings with the lights out. Me and you and O'Neill and Gary. A lot of times. And I mean, anybody that come up under Autry Davis and loved the word like those boys did, it just come out. And I heard Brother Autry today while you were speaking. I did. Sure did. Praise God. So you might know that when the preacher thinks he's going to get something new, that somebody smarter than him is going to get him. Amen. No, I love you, brother. I admire you very greatly. But I'm just saying, I'd done some research because when I was reading, I wasn't going to preach from Proverbs 31. I just wanted to get that few verses out there about the hands of the woman. And I went back and read verse 1 and 2. I thought, huh. What about anybody else? Anybody know about Lemuel till you learned what you did this morning? Amen. Praise God. I've already mentioned to you, Solomon never mentioned himself by name. In the book of Ecclesiastes, which he wrote, he referred to himself as the preacher. Almost like John did about the disciple whom Jesus loved. So some think, people smarter than me think that possibly Lemuel was Solomon's poetic name or pen name. Amen. Just let me preach to you for a little bit. I had no idea. Because, you know, ever since Thursday or Friday, I've just been thinking about Samuel and Jacob. When I read this, God says, something here, something here, something here. Amen. So I started looking at it. If it is, and I can't not prove, and people smarter than me can't prove that it is, but I will tell you why I think it is. Are y'all? Okay, some of you are looking down again now. Are we still having a good time? Preacher, I wish you'd preach. I wish you'd sweat and kick and buck and shout and run. You're just kind of getting, okay, whatever. Amen. Look at verse number 2. Verse number 1, the words of Lemuel, the prophecy that his mother taught his mother. I've run that all the way through my message. His mother taught him a prophecy. A prophecy. How? If it is Solomon and if it is Bathsheba, she had something tangible. She had a prophecy. Why did she need a prophecy? I'll tell you why. Solomon had a whole bunch of half-brothers that was older than him. Come on, somebody help me preach. Now, so what big deal? What? Because any one of them could have inherited the throne. But Bathsheba had a promise from David. Solomon will sit on my throne. And she knew. Oh, man. Yo, I tell you, if some of y'all get a hold of this, if we have some young moms get a hold of this, we'll spend some time in the altar today. She had something tangible. David had told her that her son was going to be the king. I'm the more I preach, the more convinced I am that Lemuel has to be Solomon. Verse number 2, she asked the question. She looks at that baby. What? My son? What? The son of my womb? Look at that third question. And what? The son of my vows. Solomon is David and Bathsheba's second son. Their first son was born outside
wedlock.

0: This son is the son of my vows. David took Bathsheba and married her. And God forgave his sin and accepted the marriage. Amen. And then you'll read on down, Brother Carlton already touched on it. Jedidiah is the only time in the Bible that word's mentioned. But that is the one that God loved. Amen. Hallelujah. Oh, I wish I could preach right now. Maybe I should have left all that other out because I see y'all coming on in here now. Praise God. Help me to do this right, Lord. I'm here this morning to preach to every mother that's sitting in this house that has a child that's wayward or backslid right now. If you know what God said about your children, and if you've got a prophecy over them. Come on, church, pull with me just a little bit, would you please? I'm going to tell you right now, if you've got a prophecy, get a hold of it and hold on to it. Amen. No wonder by the time we get down to verse number 10, she teaches him the prophecy and she says, who can find a virtuous woman? Her price is far above rubies. I tell you what she's doing when she's saying that. Her heart is aching because she knows even in herself, I have not been a virtuous woman every moment that I've lived. And she realizes the price and the value of a virtuous woman. I wish I could help somebody in here this morning. Amen. She understands it. How do you know? If you would read the rest of those verses down to verse number 10. She is teaching her son. Amen. Her beloved son. Her son Solomon. She said, kings don't drink wine. Kings don't chase wild women. Kings don't do. Go back. I challenge you to read it before the amen, before the service tonight. She was able to tell him that because she knew that he was going to be a king. Amen. Oh, I'm feeling God in here. You have a different idea about 7:30 on Wednesday night. If you see those little kids in your house, that they are kings and they are queens and they are princes. Amen. If you'll see them that way, I'll tell you what you'll do. You will be just like Bathsheba. You will teach them the prophecy. You will tell them every day who they are. You're a king. You're a king. Don't ever forget it. You're a king. Kings don't drink wine. Amen. Kings don't go after strange women. Amen. Kings do what kings are supposed to do. Amen. While somebody gets me a song, I'm bringing this to a close. Amen. If you want to put the title back up, it'll be fine. Solomon was the man. Bathsheba was the mother. And thank God, if you will read those first few chapters, you will find when Solomon assumed the kingship, he was timid. He was weak. He wasn't even fully understanding of what he was supposed to do. Amen. But that day, are you hearing me preach now? That day, amen, that David is laying on his deathbed. Somebody hear me preach right now. He's got hard chills all over his body. He's sickened to death. He's been bedridden for days now. Amen. And somebody brings word to Bathsheba. Matter of fact, it was Nathan the prophet, man. Oh God, I wish I could preach right now. Nathan is the one that called out David's sin. Nathan is the one that looked him eyeball to eyeball and said, you're the man. You're the murderer. You're the one that took that little ewe lamb. Amen. And it was also Nathan that stood with Bathsheba while she held on to her promise. And it was also Nathan that come to Bathsheba and said, did not David say that your son Solomon would be the king that was set on your throne? And she said, oh yes, he did. Amen. They had talked about it. That's how she could prophesy over him. That's how she could prophesy. Amen. With the truth she knew. They had talked about it, Sister Betty Jo. Hallelujah. Amen. God help me here. I need to preach some more. What's God telling you about your children? What's God showing you about your babies? What's God telling you about those little ones you're rocking? I beg you, church, pull your minds on in here, please. Amen. I want to talk to these moms here today. If you don't see them like God sees them, I promise you the devil has his eye on them to steal, kill, and destroy. You got to start seeing them for who they really are. And Bathsheba knew it was a king. Amen. Praise God. And so when word comes to Nathan that Adonijah, that's one of those older half-brothers, has lifted up himself in Hebron and made himself king. And a lot of the nation went off after him. And they come back singing, God save King Adonijah. Before they could get back to town. Amen. Come on, church. Before they could start a civil war. Before there would be much bloodshed and the church disrupted and the family tore up. Amen. Bathsheba slips into the bedchamber where David is bedridden on his deathbed with hard chills. And she said, my Lord, O King, did not you say that my son Solomon would sit on your throne? And he said, yes, I did. And she tells him, your other son is proclaiming himself to be king. Hallelujah. Amen. Oh God, I wish I could preach right now. You know what happened to David? The Spirit of God come on him. He got up off of that bed that he'd been in for days. And he said, you get my mule and you put Solomon on him and you lead him down the streets before anybody gets here and say, God save the king. God save the king Solomon. Amen. And by the time Adonijah got back to town, Solomon was entrenched firmly. Somebody ought to shout hallelujah. I said, if you got love or just lost, what you need to do is go back to your king and say, oh king, you give me this child, and you said he's going to be a king. You said he's going to do something. Amen. The devil's sidetracking the plans. They got their minds on something else right now. They're looking at something else right now. Somebody else is going to be king in their life. Amen. Oh, hallelujah. Praise God. Y'all, I'll preach my best. I wish I would have done better. Come on, y'all stand. Oh, hallelujah. Please, please, please get a grasp on it. I've battled the devil while I preached. I've battled a lot of other things. I know you've had your mind on a lot of other things, but I want to tell you what. It's been a long time since I've been so excited about preaching a sermon. And I want you to get excited about those babies you're holding. Please, please remember who they are. If you're a mom here and you have children that's lost, remember in prayer, in your prayer room. Amen. Okay. Woo! What God promised you about your children. And if you're nursing a king, if you're rocking a king, you ought to bring him or a princess or whatever. Look, here's a little princess here. Could be a little king over here. Could be a little princess here. I'm telling you. Church, I'm telling you. I'm telling you. I'm telling you. Do y'all remember what I read to you before I even preached this morning? Those half-breed Indians out here trying to start a big ranch not too far from here didn't know that little baby born on the frontier was going to be Will Rogers. Y'all, I'm not going to take this. I'm going to preach 2 or 3 more minutes, but right now you're going to pray for me. And you're going to pray that the Lord, the Spirit of God, bind these spirits. They're trying to work in this place today while I'm trying to preach. In the name of Jesus, Lord, I've preached my best. I preach what you give me. I preach what you show me and reveal to me. And God, I'm expecting some results here today. I battled today keeping people's attention. I know I have. And I know, Lord, I know, I understand. There's all things we're all wanting to do. But God, please, for a few moments, would you help somebody to remember a promise? Oh, God, if there's someone here holding a little one and they don't know what the promise is yet, then let them come to the altar and you show them. You reveal the prophecy to them. Amen. Woo. But if God's given you a prophecy over your children, you need to do like Bathsheba did. You need to go back to your king this morning and say, oh king, did not you say? Did not you say if I would raise them in church? If I would do my best to educate them and train them right and bring them up in the nurture and the admonition of the Lord, that they would never depart. Come on now. Come on. Come on. Holy, holy, holy, holy. Praise God. Go ahead and play, sister. Sing when you're ready. The altars are open. Come on, let's seek God right now, would you? Somebody take a step here. Let's believe the Lord here today. Trust in Him with all of your heart. Lean not to your own understanding. Sing it.
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3: A little yellow Vega that Kim drove down here to Ohio from Kansas City. She's so close behind my U-Haul, I couldn't even see her back there, and I thought I'd lost her. And next time I stopped, I told her, said, back off a little bit. I can't see you in my rearview mirror, and I think you're gone. Amen. And she was hanging so close to me, driving that little yellow Vega. Amen. Oh, I stopped for a little while way over here, edge of Kentucky or somewhere, and I was going to sleep a little while. And you know what? Amen. Them big trucks and cars come along, and they just rock that old Vega, you know, sitting beside the road, and it just rocked, and I couldn't sleep, so I just got back out of the wheel and drove all night long. And up in the day, we was getting back in the listening area of KCLO, Leavenworth, Kansas, all gospel station. We was on that station, so I kept tuning the radio, and finally I got it. And the first time I ever heard it in my life, Walt Mills was singing, "You're invited to my mansion over there." Boy, I'm telling you, it reached out and grabbed me. It just fit my case perfect. Praise God. That, amen. I woke up before that. Jeff would reach over and shake me every once in a while and say, "Dad." He'd catch me going to sleep. And he'd shake me every once in a while. He'd say, "Dad, I was going back to sleep." Not after I heard you're invited to my mansion over there. I woke up. I got so woke up when I got there, I still didn't rest. I got on the telephone and called KCLO and they said, "Where in the world, announcer, my friend, can I get that record?" And they said, "At the Raytown Bible and Music Store." And so I drove 25 miles back down the road to Raytown, edge of Kansas City, Kansas, amen, and bought that record and brought it back. Still hadn't slept any because I wanted this song, praise God. I sung it all over the country and brought it back to Ohio with

I told you about my log cabin so many times, you know it by heart. I was ashamed of it when I was a freshman in high school. I didn't want none of my teachers to see where I lived. I'd have them let me off up at Will Earl's house. When Sister Collins and I got married and pastored our first church in Dale, Illinois, the little parsonage wasn't much better. It was a shotgun parsonage with two rooms and a back screened-in porch. And we jacked it up, went to the woods and cut some great long runners, trees for runners, and scooted it back from the road where the dust boiled. And I overhauled it and remodeled it. And Brother Gerald Green and I, amen, put water in it. We still didn't have a bathroom, but Sister Collins at least had running water. Amen. We still didn't have a hot water heater, Mike. Amen. But you can heat water. Amen. Ah, yeah. That's where we entertained company. That's where we pastored our first church. Amen. Tried to be brave and look up and believe God. Praise God. You know, we had a hard time getting those folks to remodel that thing. Amen. I mean, we had almost to fall it out in the business meeting getting folks to remodel that thing. Ah, praise God. Pastor after me, they really added on to it, made it worth living in. Amen. But we had to kind of rough it. Sister Collins still tells about having to go to the well to draw the water at Old Ale Church. Amen. Oh, glory to God, some of these days we're moving into a better place, so where moth and rust doth not corrupt, where thieves don't break through and steal, and where fire can never touch and ravage it, praise God. Not subject to war, not subject to drought, not subject to destruction, not subject to termites. Bless your heart.

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God will anoint him as he sang about a mansion over yonder. Folks got sorry for him, and so they bought him a little house. They gave him some money. Next time he got up to sing, I have no house, it didn't ring right, because he had one now. Amen. He tried it a time or two, and finally he just said, you can have your old house back. I want my song, praise God. I'd rather have a song about heaven, praise God. I'd rather have a vision of the coming King than to have too much in this world and I'd lose sight of it. So take it all. Amen. Give him a song. Give him a blessing back. Give me a vision of higher and holier things. Praise God. And a place I'm going to go. Praise God. Sing it with me.

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Hallelujah. Praise God, praise God, praise God. Thank God, thank God, thank God. Yes, Lord. What a home. What a place. And think about who's over there already. And what a meeting we're going to have. He's up to life. Oh, mercy.

Ask the Lord to have his way in this. Reading in Matthew 24 and verse 27 is where we will get our text. For as the lightning cometh out of the east and shineth even to the west, so shall also the coming of the Son of Man be. Amen. 1 Corinthians chapter 15. Behold, I show you a mystery, verse 51. We shall not all sleep, but we shall all be changed in a moment, in the twinkling of an eye, at the last trump. For the trump shall sound, and the dead shall be raised incorruptible, and we shall be changed. I'd like to talk for a few moments this morning on the lightning of God. Or the lightnings of God. Amen. Oh, praise God. Lightning travels at 186,000 miles per second. That's how long it takes it to flash. Amen. We see that almost instantly because light travels and electricity travels so much faster than sound does. So sound only travels at 1,100 feet per second. And so you can just about count the seconds after it lightnings and tell how far it is away. Amen. If you count 5 seconds, you can figure it's a little over a mile away. Amen. And if you count 1 second, it's, amen, 1,100 feet away, a little over 1,000 feet. 2 seconds, it's a little further, 2,200 feet, because sound travels so much slower than light. Amen. Jesus' coming is going to be like the lightning. Amen. It's going to shine from the east unto the west. But it's going to be awful quick. 186,000 miles per second is awful quick. I tell you what, it'll happen, and if you're not careful, it'll be over before a lot of people knows about it. Amen. This morning, I was up I just happened to glance out the kitchen window, and the whole field was bathed in sunlight. The clouds had cleared away and the sunshine had broke through. And I tell you, folks, it was beautiful. Shining out across that green field. And amen, the lights went off out here in the parking lot. Praise God, because the sun triggered the sensors. Amen, even if it hadn't, you couldn't hardly told it anyway with the sun shining. Amen. And so I turned around and picked up my coffee cup, and I was going to head out to the front porch and stand there and greet the sunshine at 7:25 on a Sunday morning. And I had no more than picked up my coffee cup and looked out the window again, and it was gone. Did anybody else see the sunshine this morning? Amen. You saw it, brother? Amen. How many saw it shine just for a brief moment? 1, 2, 3, 4, 5, 6, 7. Amen. 7 out of a crowd this size. Sorry about that, folks. You missed it. Sorry, mama. You missed it. Amen. Hallelujah. Oh, yeah. I got to see it. But it didn't last long. Amen. I decided that, amen, I'd grab my coffee cup and I would go and see this beauty and this promise of sunshine for today on Sunday for however long. And
it disappeared. Amen. The beauty disappeared. It got dark again. The lights down here on the parking lot came on again, Jerry. Amen. And it got to raining again. Amen. I went out to the porch anyway, hoping it'd come back. Amen. Oh, glory. It never broke through again. Instead, it got darker. Amen. And the street lights came back on. And it rained. I like to talk for a little while about the coming of the Lord, and I've titled it, The Lightnings of God. Christ's coming will be like that, only faster. Amen. In 1 Corinthians chapter 15 and verse 52, for the church of the living God said, we shall not all sleep. Amen. We which are alive and remain shall not prevent them which sleep. Glory to God. Some render it shall not precede them. But the dead in Christ shall rise first, which incidentally does agree. Praise God. But I just like the old King James English prevent. Amen. So that's why I've always read it. Praise God. And the next part of the verse lets us know that, amen, the dead in Christ shall rise first, and we'll not precede them, because they're gonna rise first. Praise God. And he said, here's how fast it'll happen. Amen. 15th chapter. Amen. In a moment, verse 52. In the twinkling of an eye, at the last trump. Amen. I mean, I was looking out the window, and the sun was shining, and it was beautiful, Jim. It was beautiful to a sun-hungry, sun-starved hillbilly. Amen. It's been out in the rain all week. Amen. And about to go stir crazy for the lack of exercise. Amen. Because you can't get out and do anything. Amen. And I turned around to get my cup and go out and greet the sunshine. In less than 30 seconds, it was gone. Amen. And nobody but a few travelers and a few that got up this morning early saw it break through. Amen. It was gone. And most never even knew that it shined. That's how fast the coming of the Lord's going to take place, only faster. He said it's going to happen in the twinkling of an eye. Most won't even know that it happened. Amen. Did anybody miss the honeybees this year? Amen. Did you miss them? They're gone. 90 to 95% of all honeybees have been killed by a tiny mite. Amen. The only good thing that's come out of it is that the African strain of the honeybee that attacks humans in great numbers is also being killed. Amen. The ones that had the greatest chance of survival were those that kept bees in the hives and took good care of them. And folks, that's about the only chance we've got to have the honeybees back again. But go out in your yard, and if you see a honeybee, treasure that thing. Amen. Don't try to kill it. Hey, they said a lot of fruit this year will be small and incomplete because it didn't have the honeybees to pollinate it. It said the crops that will suffer the most is the watermelons and cantaloupes and the cucumber family that are almost totally dependent upon the bees for pollination. They said the blackberries would probably make it a little bit better because other kinds of flying insects feed on the nectar of the blackberry blossom. Amen. Not only the honeybee. And so we'll probably have a crop of blackberries. But a lot of fruit that we have won't be as good because it didn't have the honeybee
to fertilize with its tireless effort the blossoms that make the seed live and grow. Amen. Did you miss them? Oh, I'll tell you what. I'm sorry to tell you that the honeybees died off. And I didn't even know it. I didn't even realize they was gone. And I want to tell you, some of these mornings, the world is going to come to a rude awakening that the sweetest people this world ever knew are gone. Amen. Some will say, I'm glad they're gone, like the black honeybees that invaded from Africa. Amen. They brought them over to experiment with, and they got loose and went wild, and they've come up through South America and into Mexico, and they've been found in Texas and in California. Amen. And they're spreading. But even the black bees of Africa, amen, that are more hostile, have been victims of this little, almost microscopic mite that has taken its toll in these laborers for humanity. These insects that create sweetness in such great quantities, the only food made by insects that's edible to man is honey. Amen. And some industries are dependent on. You may not think we need the Church of the Living God. Amen. But that's the reason America's blessed. That's the reason everybody wants to escape Russia, South America, anywhere in the world. Amen. They'll catch a boat from Cuba and drown trying to get to the gates of freedom. That's why hundreds of faces looked through the bars when we flew into Romania the first time, with communist machine guns and soldiers everywhere. Amen. Those little old short burp guns, carrying them around in the airports. Amen. To guarantee that nobody would break through the barriers. But the people came anyway, and they pressed their nose through the bars, and they looked as we got off the plane. Just for one glimpse of somebody that was free. Somebody that could travel. Somebody that wore different clothes than they wore. Amen. They wasn't there, some of them, to meet anybody. They just hoped that maybe somebody would come sometime that could help them. It was the same when we got on the train in Kowloon, a suburb of Hong Kong. That's where we stayed, in Kowloon, across the harbor from the ritzy section of Hong Kong. Amen. And when we got on the train, Brother Sexton and his brother and the rest of us, Brother Huff and Brother Back and a whole bunch of us, amen, and rode the train in behind that big fence that stretched ever so high with barbed wire on the top of it, and rode to Canton, China, and got off the train. They had a fence there too, and they had a crude gate there too, and there was that crowd again looking at folks that was free, that they could travel. They had the money that they could travel. Amen. And everybody in those countries thinks that if we got the money to take a trip to a foreign country like that, we're bound to be rich. And everybody gives us a letter wanting us to help them get out, to help them make their break for freedom. Amen. Most all our guides, good and bad, tell us to forget about the letter. Throw it away. But did you know tonight, today, you're the only hope for some folks to make it in to the gates of sweet deliverance? Praise God. You're the only hope. You're the only seasoning this world's got. Jesus said, you're so important. You're the salt of the earth. He said, you're so important that you're the light
of the world. You know why they're looking through the gates? They want to see some lights. Amen. Yeah, they want to see some lights. When we got to Warsaw, Poland, we'd boarded a four-engine Russian-made prop job from the capital of the Romanian Empire, amen, and flew into Warsaw, Poland, and got off the plane. And Jim and Terry asked me what my men looked like. And I said, look for some boys that's black-headed like Brother Corn. And they may be dressed in them suits that we gave them. Amen. And so without ever knowing them before, praise God, we was walking down, I hadn't had my head down. Jim said, I saw your man down there. Amen. He saw somebody black-headed like Brother Corn and wearing Western clothes. And I want you to know, amen, the suits that we bought Paul and John here, we is glad to see them again. When we got over there, we'd seen so many rags and so much poverty and so much faults hanging in the windows, cheap stuff hanging in the windows. Amen. All over Romania, plenty in the window, but nothing worth buying. Amen. You know, praise God, how Isaac knew his wife. When he had never seen her, praise God, she had on Sarah's regalia. Praise God. Oh, glory to God. Eliezer had put Sarah's wedding attire on. Amen. Put Sarah's clothes on. Glory to God. Give her all them changes of garment from home. Glory to God. You know how our friends are going to know us when we get to the other side. Hallelujah. In a moment, in a twinkling of an eye, we're going to be changed. We're going to put on them new garments. We're going to shine like the stars in the morning. Amen. And as they look through the gates of sweet deliverance to us, as we come sweeping through the gates, they'll know we belong there by the clothes we wear. They'll know we belong there because we've got the attire of the bride on. Amen. When did it happen? It happened in the twinkling of an eye. Amen. But you got to get ready now. Amen. Or it'll be too late. Praise God. His coming is going to be like lightning. Amen. About 1947, amen, we were sitting in the at the table in that one-room log cabin. And the back door wasn't very far away. Amen. And it was open as usual on summer, and it was coming a thunderstorm in Arkansas. I was looking right out the back door as I ate. I was looking right straight at that black oak or red oak tree. Amen. That the garden gate hang on right by the garden. The only tree we left standing, amen, in the backyard was the one we hung the garden gate on. Amen. And it grew to be quite a bit of a tree and did quite a bit of shading there in the garden by that time. And you couldn't raise nothing much around it. You had to get away from it to raise anything much. Amen. And I was looking right at that tree with that thunderstorm going on. And I'll tell you how lightning strikes. It's an explosion. An instantaneous explosion. I mean, I was looking right at that tree, and instantly, that old tree spread 4 feet wide, it looked like. It blew up, amen, as lightning splintered that tree, and much of it fell to the ground, amen, and the rest was left in splinters, standing, amen, and when that lightning went down through that tree split 4 feet wide, it looked like, amen, it blew bark almost in the back door of the house, praise God, and you know how fast it happened? Like lightning. In the twinkling of an eye, it happened. In a twinkling of an eye, that old tree was gone. Praise God. I want you to know, if we've got our garments washed,
And if we've done our homework, hallelujah, amen, and we've been on our knees and we prayed like Jesus said, that you may be accounted worthy to escape those things which shall come upon the earth, Paul said, I'll show you a mystery. We which are alive shall not prevent them which sleep. Amen. The dead in Christ shall rise first. Amen. And then we will be changed in a moment, in the twinkling of an eye. And did you know that much of this world won't even realize we're gone? Amen. Until the price of honey shoots clear out the top. Then, and then alone, will they appreciate the sweetness of a church, the body of Christ. Amen. Amen. Let me tell you just a little bit more. Not much. Praise God. Listen to this. Amen. For the Lord himself shall descend from heaven with a shout, and the voice of the archangel, and the trump of God, and the dead in Christ shall rise first. Then we which are alive and remain shall be caught up together to meet the Lord in the air, and so shall we ever be with the Lord. That's 1 Thessalonians 4:16-17. Wherefore, comfort one another with these words. But of the times and seasons, brethren, 5th chapter, you have no need that I write unto you. For yourselves know perfectly that the day of the Lord cometh as a thief in the night. Amen. One thief said, he always struck when the people were at home, because then he knew that their treasure was there when they were home. If it wasn't home, he might take it with him. And he said he could go through people's pockets and slip out and be gone before they even knew anything had happened. A professional thief. Amen. Incognito name said that. Listen to this. For when they shall say peace and safety, then sudden destruction cometh upon them as travail upon a woman with child. Amen. Christ coming will be sudden destruction. You remember the story in the paper a week or so ago about that pilot that had flown on the flight that dropped the atomic bomb on Nagasaki? Amen. And it wasn't the original target, but he told how it happened. He said less than 30 seconds. Amen. A ball of fire exploded, expanded unbelievably, until it reached up 60 and 100,000 feet in the air, and spread over the earth. And they almost tarried too long in that B-29 that they had invented to fly high, with a pressurized cabin this time. Amen. The B-29 was the first bomber to have a pressurized cabin. Did you know that? Amen. They didn't have to wear the mask and the oxygen in a B-29 unless they, amen, was damaged severely. They almost stayed too long near the site. The atomic bomb almost caught their own plane. He had to make a sharp bank. Amen. And they had to fly. When they landed finally at one of our airfields on one of the islands, they were out of fuel. They just barely made it home. Amen. Folks, amen, you better get all you can get. You better fill your tanks to the full. Amen. Get your reserves. Get your lamp trimmed and oil in your lamp and oil in your vessels. Because the best you can do, you're just barely going to escape. Because what is rapture to the church is darkness to the world. What is rapture for the church is sudden destruction to the world. What is escape for us
is being caught by the world in something worse than Hiroshima, something worse than Nagasaki, something worse than an atomic bomb. My God, 1 Thessalonians 4:13, 18, he said we're going to be caught up. Amen. The 15th chapter of 1 Corinthians said it's going to happen in the twinkling of an eye. Praise God. My God, caught up. Too quick for the devil to stop us. Caught up. Too fast for the devil to grab us and pull us down. Caught up. Too quick for the Antichrist to hinder. Amen. Hey, caught up before Congress can act on it. Or stop it. Amen. Ah, yeah. We're going to leave. Praise God. Amen. They want to collect my taxes on my house. Amen. Let them come to the New Jerusalem. Amen. I got a better house in the heaven where taxes don't come due. Hoo-hoo-hoo. Glory to God. Hey, caught up too quick for the devil. Caught up too quick for the Antichrist. Caught up too quick for a president. Amen. A Hitler or a Stalin or an act of Congress to stop us. Caught up too quick for the Supreme Court to pass a law against it. Amen. Are you ready today for the lightning of God? The coming of the Lord. Amen. Or are you so unready this morning that you might not even know for a while that the saints are gone? Can you imagine cold, backslidden Christians calling that sainted mother and she don't answer? Calling that sainted uncle and that sainted aunt that goes to church all the time?

like this. I'm sorry we're unable to answer your phone, the phone today. I'm out to... My wife's at Ranks or Odd Lots shopping, and I'm out working trying to make enough money to pay the bills. Amen. And she makes, and we'll get back with you at our nearest convenience. Amen. You might want to put one on there. If you don't hear from me anymore, I may be gone in the rapture. Amen. Meet me there. Praise God. Oh, glory to God. I ought to tell you, the answering machine that says I've gone in the rapture, amen, it's already too late to get ready. If you go, you got to get ready this morning. You got to get ready today. Hallelujah. Oh, God, this is our time. Amen. That tree exploded right in front of me. Slung bark all over the yard. I mean, several yards the bark flew. Needless to say, the tree died, and we had to put up a post to hang the garden gate on. Amen. Some of these days, the saints are going to be gone. Church is going to be gone. In a moment, twinkling of an eye. Oh, glory to God. He'll be gone. Sudden destruction. Amen. Almost as soon as the sun came out, shined across that green field out there, and beautified for a fleeting moment everything, it was gone again. And it was dark. And the lights came on. And it was raining again. Amen. Stand with me, Father. Challenge our hearts. Waken our souls to the need of preparation. To be ready. To get ready and stay ready for the coming of Christ. In Jesus' name. Amen. Amen. As they sing, let's find an altar. Take time to pray. Make your calling and election sure. Amen. Know in your own heart if you're ready. If you could rejoice at the coming of Christ and leave it all behind. You know it today. You know it already. Amen. Cry out to God. Ask Him to help us. Ask Him to touch us. Ask Him to move in our lives. Ask Him to make us a blessing. Ask Him to help us to make some honey while we're here.

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1: His strength.
0: Woo! Let God light your lamp.
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0: your wick so you shine bright for the bridegroom. Praise
2: crowns
0: God.
2: Of glory, palms of victory.
0: She didn't know how five foolish virgins had gone. The bridegroom came and they didn't even know he'd come.
2: Glory, palms of victory.
0: And left.
2: I shall wear.
0: Amen. It was too late.
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4: We just want to get you into this altar and let the Holy Ghost have His way. Amen.
6: Amen.
4: Oh, glory to God. Peter was speaking in the book of Acts in chapter number

0: 11. And this I is Peter. And as I began to speak, the Holy Ghost fell on them as on us at the beginning. Amen. The Holy Ghost fell on them as on us at the beginning. Amen. This is many of the one of the rep of being one of the times when the Holy Ghost repeats itself all the way through the book of Acts. It's one of the many times, not the only time, as the folks nowadays would try to get us to say, that it's unscriptural to believe that there's ever going to be another Pentecost. From the truth of the Bible and from what is found in the book of Acts, we are to see it repeated all the time and not once upon a time. It should be in us, around us, and about us so that it can be repeated continually. The reputation of this Holy Ghost baptism is to be repeated and repeated and repeated. Amen. Wherever the apostles went, there was a reputation of the Holy Ghost at that day of Pentecost. Whether it was at Jerusalem, or whether it was at Samaria, or whether it was at Antioch or Corinth, every conversion, every time there was a moving of the apostles under the power of the Holy Ghost, there was to be another Holy Ghost day. Amen. The day of Pentecost, every conversion testified to it. Every individual soul, according to this word, has the privilege that has been born again to become the possessors of the Holy Ghost.
1: Right.
0: It is not just for a certain individual or a certain rank of individuals. It starts out with 3,000 and then it goes on by a similar process, but the same power of saving all the way through the book of Acts.
1: Right.
0: And today, the same power is still saving, still sanctifying, and still filling with His presence.
1: Right.
0: Power of the Holy Ghost. Same power, same process, same person. Holy Ghost. Same power, same process, same power, same process, same person, Holy Ghost. Same power, same process, same person, Holy Ghost. Amen. Same power, same process, same person, the Holy Ghost. The book of Acts is still being written. If it is the Acts of the Apostles, which it should have probably been titled the Acts of the Holy Ghost. Anybody out there going to help me? You see, the Holy Ghost is the heritage of the church. We do have an inheritance. We do have something from God that is vouchsafed to us. His children are to be sealed, marked with an identification. Something is to come upon them that separates them from everybody else. They are sealed until the day of redemption. They are brought into personal contact with a person who seals them, marks them, holds them for that day. Works on them, edifies them, trains them, teaches them, learns, amen, from Him all of the things that you need to know about God the Father and Jesus Christ our Savior.
1: Amen.
0: You see, our heritage, the heritage of our children is the Holy Ghost. Something same can be passed down from generation to generation. Something can be passed down from grandma to mom to granddaughter, or from grandpa to son, father to son. It is a heritage.
1: Right.
0: We are missing it when we think that it is spasmodic and just doesn't come in a certain flowing It is here. It has been here in this church for 50 some years. You would think that a church that had had the moving of God's Spirit over 50 years would understand that it's not left. It has not left us. It will not leave us. It is here for a purpose. And we cannot frustrate that grace. You see, we receive the promise of the Spirit through faith. That's in Galatians 3 and 14. We receive the promise of the Spirit through faith. And that is where we're at. We believe and we receive. It's always been that way. You believe, then you receive. Amen. You don't always see it and then get to believe it and then receive it. You see it afterwards and you know that it was the true Word of God. And that's why we need by faith to reach out and take hold of the promise that guarantees to our children and to us a fullness of power and a fullness of privilege. He is the same in the last days as he was in the first days of the church. The Holy Ghost has not changed. The same Spirit that fell on the day of Pentecost is the same Spirit that's falling right here in this latter rain. Same Spirit, same privilege, same power, same total work is to make us all the children of God. You see, to possess Him is not like the charismatics want to teach you. To possess Him is not just to have an experience. To possess Him is to have a person who moves into you, to live in you and live through you. We're not here chasing a feeling or an emotionalism or sentimentalism. We're here asking a person to come in and just simply take our life over. So that we may walk in the Spirit. So that we may live in the Spirit. Amen. We're taking so much for granted and we forget so often that revival is not the work of a man, it's not the work of a preacher, it's not the work of a choir, it's not the work of a quartet or a duet. It's the work of the Holy Ghost. You want revival, you gotta do business with Him. You can't do business in a sloppy way. You can't do that. You just can't turn Him off and on like a water faucet. Want to drink, turn it on. Don't want to drink, shut it off. Not thirsty, go a week without Him. That just don't work, does it? You know and I know it doesn't work. We're the witnesses of how it's not working. Amen. The Holy Ghost is a quickener. How many can say amen to that? Amen. The Holy Ghost is a teacher. How many can say amen to that?
1: Amen.
0: Amen. The Holy Ghost is a purifier.
1: Amen.
0: The Holy Ghost is an energizer.
1: Amen.
0: The Holy Ghost is a comforter.
1: Amen.
0: The Holy Ghost is our privilege.
1: Amen.
0: The Holy Ghost is the seal and the earnest of our inheritance.
1: Amen.
0: I know that I'm in line to inherit it all when I get Him.
1: Amen.
0: The devil can stop his bickering and he can stop his temptations and he can stop his insinuations. I know that I know that I know that I know that I got Him.
1: Amen.
0: How many out there know that you know that you know that you got it?
1: Amen.
0: You see, His presence is a personal presence. It's an indwelling presence as it is in the soul that the promise of the Father comes to us. It doesn't just come to a church. It comes to us as His children. He wants to indwell every one of His children. I wish I could get you to believe that. He makes us the true children of God.
1: Amen.
0: He makes us the earnest children of God. He makes us the holy children of God.
1: Amen.
0: What we start out with as wanting to be true, we end up being holy.
2: Right.
0: What we want as starting out with just a blessing, we want to end up being holy.
2: Right.
0: Always the end work of the Holy Ghost is to bring us from a nobody to a holy somebody.
2: Right.
0: No matter what part of town he got you on, he has but one place for you, and that's in the holiness rank.
1: Amen.
0: And any man that doesn't come along with that soon finds himself rejected.
1: Amen.
0: Rejected, cast aside. Paul feared that. Lest I preach to others and I myself become a castaway.
1: Right.
0: So we don't want to become castaways. We want to make it all the way. We don't want to be half-hearted.
2: Right.
0: We want to be in this. We don't want to be formal. We don't want to be a whited sepulcher. We want to be the genuine. Nonetheless, it will take every bit that we have of seeking Him that we can be filled with Him so that we may know where we stand with God.
1: Amen.
0: Listen. The expressions, baptized with the Holy Ghost, Acts 1 and 5. After that, the Holy Ghost has come upon you, Acts 1 and 8. They were filled with the Holy Ghost, Acts 2 and 4. I will pour out my Spirit, Acts 2, 17, 18. He hath shed forth this which ye now see and hear, Acts 2, 33. Ye shall receive the gift of the Holy Ghost, 2 and 38. They were all filled with the Holy Ghost, chapter 4, verse 31. They received the Holy Ghost, chapter 8, verse 17. God anointed Jesus of Nazareth with the Holy Ghost, Acts 10 and 38.
1: Amen.
0: The Holy Ghost fell on all them who heard the word, Acts 10 and 44. On the Gentiles was poured out the gift of the Holy Ghost, 10 and 45. Who hath received the Holy Ghost, 10 and 47. The Holy Ghost fell on them, chapter 11, verse 15. John baptized with water, but ye shall be baptized with the Holy Ghost. Chapter 11, verse 16. The disciples were filled with joy and with the Holy Ghost. Acts 13, 52. When Paul laid his hands on them, the Holy Ghost came on them. Acts 19 and 6. Over and over again, the emphasis is put upon what he does. Oh, the baptism of the Holy Ghost.
2: Oh, hallelujah.
0: It says it's coming down, a coming down, a pouring out, an anointing, a shedding forth, a coming upon, a falling on. As water is poured upon us, and oil anoints us, showers fall upon us, the fire descends upon us, so does the Holy Ghost come in contact with us, every one of those, even including as the dew of heaven, it comes. It operates upon us, and it operates within us. One sense. There's only one life for this church. We live in one life. It is the Holy Ghost that energizes. It is the Holy Ghost that quickens. And there's no way that you can do anything in an external or ecclesiastical or government way or organized way that will avail to take away His work. No matter how smooth a church runs, if it's not running on the oil of the Holy Ghost, it's going to get rusty.
1: Right?
0: The externals are not enough. It's not the number on the board. It's the Spirit that is within us. The truth is emphasized by the Holy Ghost. He's the one that will prompt you to say amen to preaching. He's the one that will prompt you to raise your hands up to truth. He's the one that will prompt you to stand up when a preacher's singing or preaching or somebody else is singing or testifying. It'll be the Holy Ghost that breaks out in the midst of us and gives a message in tongues, heals our sick, helps us overcome. We're here tonight to tell you again and emphasize to you again, it's not a big I or a little you or a bunch of us. It's one person that keeps the church afloat, and that's the Holy Ghost and His power. What are we without the Holy Ghost? What are we? Nothing. No wonder Jesus said, and without me you can do nothing. Amen. We're here, we have church, souls don't get saved. Why? He's not working. He brings conviction. He brings joy. And they were filled with the Holy Ghost and joy. Joy and the Holy Ghost go together. Amen. You can't have the Holy Ghost without having joy, and you can't have joy without the Holy Ghost. You got to have them both. Amen. I just don't believe in a sour old Holy Ghost.
1: Right?
0: Yes, God, if it don't move on me, ain't nothing to it. Says who? When did you become the sole judge? What we need is joyous people. So filled with the Holy Ghost that they can't help but clap their hands. That they can't help but shout, Hallelujah! And they get towards the house of God. They get excited because they know that they've been all day with Him, and now they're going to join the rest of the family, and we're going to have church. We're going to have meeting. We're going to get in concert. We're going to watch the Holy Ghost do what we can't do. Heal our sick, save our lost, bring back our backslider, and all we got to do is sing and shout and dance about. And the more we sing and shout and dance about, the more the Holy Ghost works. The more we obey Him, the more power He demonstrates. The day that we realize that we give ourselves completely over to Him, He will take us and make something out of us, but without Him, we will be nothing. It's not numbers. It's not bulk. It's not bustle. It's not schemes. It's not talent. Not intellect. It's not eloquence. It's not learning. Our churches that mothered us didn't have anything like we had. A lot of them didn't have pianos or guitars or anything. Preachers didn't even know how to preach. But they done it. Because the Holy Ghost is the preacher. Got more souls saved by accident than we do on purpose. Because they were so unlearned that they had to depend. And the more they depended, the greater He reacted.
2: Amen.
0: We don't need Him. We need singing, we'll get the choir up here. We need talent, we'll get somebody to play the piano. I remember when I first came here, we didn't have a piano player. We prayed for one. Then we got two. Then we got three. Oh, you're not helping me. That's not your fault. I'm just not much for preacher. You see, the fact of it is that we know that we have run up against the wall, and we need that wall to come down. We need that wall to come down. We need that wall to come down. We have run up against it, and we're not moving it, and it needs to come down. We either have enough of the Holy Ghost to let Him burn it down, or enough of the wind of God to have Him blow it down, or enough of the power of God to tear it down. But it's got to come down. We got to get out of this ritualistic worship that we've got into. Amen. Where you expect three songs, amen, and a little sermonette so you can go out and fellowship. But what you really need is to come in here and sit down and have some preaching preached to you so the Holy Ghost can get a hold of your heart and your mind and straighten this thing out.
2: Right.
0: God's ideal of a church, its root and life and constitution and work, find itself only in one person, and that's the Holy Ghost. And I am not Holy Ghost or nothing. But I will requote you my saying, without the Holy Ghost, you are nothing. We cannot become like the Church of God. We cannot go like the Assemblies of God. We cannot continue on without realizing we owe it to our children to get back to the basics of worshiping in the Spirit and truth. We've never lacked for truth. We've never lacked for truth. This pulpit has been filled with Bible preachers, but we do lack for Spirit.
1: Help us,
0: Lord. All our creeds and ceremonies and services and edifices and altars and eulogies and pictures and possessions and all of the things that we go through are absolutely worthless because they're just rituals until the Holy Ghost gets in them.
1: Amen.
0: That's why at the end of the year when we take communion, that's an odd way to take it. The simplest way would be to stand up here and let you walk by or have the ushers to take it out there to you and everybody get a little cup and a little piece of bread and we all do it together and it'll be all be over. Right? But the reason why we do it the way we do it is it's so unorthodox to have you come up and pray for somebody else and know that you can't do anything. You're laying dead weight on their head without the help of the Holy Ghost. And for 30-some years, the Holy Ghost has come to every one of our communion services because then we act more like a family than any other service. There we're praying for one another. We're wanting them to be blessed. We're wanting them to be healed. We're wanting them to be helped. We're reaching up to heaven, trying to bring heaven down on their head. And all of that is just what the Holy Ghost wants. Unity and love and family until we all act like we love one another.
1: Come on, brother. Praise God. Glory to God. Thank you, Lord.
0: And some of you are going to dry up and blow away.
1: Thank you, Lord.
0: You've not been under the spout for so long, you're drying up. You can't pry the glory to God out of you. As much as Brother Bill Houston loves the Lord, he'll get up here and shout glory. He'll shout glory and tell us to shout glory. And he knows he's just looking out there at you and you're not shouting glory. You know what shout is? That's when you lift your voice up. That's what you do to your husband when you don't like what he's doing. You shout at him.
1: Yes. I understand that.
0: We dance with our feet. We clap with our hands. We shout with our mouth. To have a shouting church means you got a vocal church. You got somebody who's not ashamed to say, glory to God, I just felt that. Hallelujah, that's the truth. Glory be to God. You see, when you got a shouting church, you shout because you know the truth. You shout because you got joy. You shout because you are saved. You shout because you are right with God. You shout because you don't have anything in your heart. You shout because you're free. You lift up your voice and you praise God aloud. And you say, Lord, if you'll give me the Holy Ghost, I will become a fanatic. How come they got more fanatics at a football game than we do at a holiness church? Glory. Glory. Glory. Glory. Glory. Glory. Glory. Glory.
3: Glory.
0: Glory. Glory. Hallelujah. Glory. Woo. Glory. Glory. Glory to God. Oh, bless His holy name. Oh, somebody ought to shout. You ought to shout. You ought to shout like we're happy. We ought to shout like we're joyful. We ought to shout like we're saved. We ought to shout like we're sanctified. We ought to shout like we got the Holy Ghost. We ought to shout. And if we learn to be shouters, we'd turn into dancers. Then we praise God in the dance. Oh, fall on us, Lord. Fall on us, Holy Ghost. Fall on us, Holy Ghost. David Dale will probably never get the Holy Ghost till you fall on him. Cover him up. Drench him. Roll him. I told Nathan last night, since he didn't claim it, I said, tonight, get ready to roll a peanut if he asks you. Did I tell you? Get ready to do whatever he says. Whatever he tells you, you do it. Don't look at Dad for approval. Don't pay no attention to Todd. Just do it. Shout to the top of your voice. Run like a deer. Run the back of the pews. Whatever he tells you to do. You can do it because the Holy Ghost will empower those that obey him. Oh, glory. I remember being down at Bond when Stevie Graves, little boy. Kyle, is that his name? Kyle? Yeah. Kyle, short-legged little Kyle. He'd run back around the church and he'd eye those pews. His little face would get gray. Just almost gray. And then he would hop. He'd hit the pew and he'd hit the back and he'd squirrel hop all the way back to the back. Because he wanted to obey God. Legs wasn't long enough to run him. He wasn't as agile as Gerald. Gerald's legs can take two at a time. If he gets in a pinch, he can step over probably three. He's just made for running the pews. Little Kyle had to jump him like a squirrel. But when the Holy Ghost got on him, he wasn't afraid of pews or nothing else. He actually seen his face change. When the Holy Ghost came on him, he got that gray look about him, and boy, he was gone. I'd like to look over this congregation tonight and see a face change right now to a countenance where the Holy Ghost has come upon you, and you're contemplating obeying God, and you're saying, God, I want to obey you more than anything. I want to do your will more than anything. I don't care what you ask me to do. If you tell me, I know you're going to help me to do it. I'm going to reach out, and I'm going to do it.
4: Right.
0: But I could look out here tonight and all I see is bewilderment. You don't know why, where, how come we've lost it. Why do we not need it anymore? And while he yet spake, the Holy Ghost fell on them. And while he yet spake, the Holy Ghost fell on them. And while he yet spake, the Holy Ghost fell on them. Hallelujah! I'm not the Apostle Peter, but I got the same Holy Ghost. And I'm telling you, my friend, while I'm preaching, the Holy Ghost is going to start falling. And when he starts falling, be the recipient of it. Don't wait for somebody else. Say to the Holy Ghost, here am I! Here am I! I want to change. I want to do different. I want to get on fire. I want that touch of God on my life.
4: Glory to God. Thank you, Lord.
0: Hallelujah. Glory to God. I said, glory to God. Glory to God. Glory to God. Glory to God. Glory to God. Believe it, sister. Believe it tonight. Believe it tonight. Believe it tonight. Believe it tonight. Go home with that renewing. Go home with that renewing. Bring a peace into that home. Bring that joy back. Bring it right now, Holy Ghost. You promised to go home with us. You promised to go home with us. This is how my lost husband's going to get saved if I take the Holy Ghost home with me. This is how my children are going to get back under conviction when they hear me pray in tongues as the Spirit gives up to them. This is how my neighbor's going to know that I'm Pentecostals when the Holy Ghost moves in my home and I do some shouting there and some dancing at home. Somebody ought to shout amen. Glory. Come on, Fred, receive it. While he spake, the Holy Ghost fell upon them. Woo! My, I feel the power of the Holy Ghost coming in this place. I feel the moving of God's Spirit. Hallelujah! That's it, Fred. Receive it.
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5: Jerry Causey, Jr. up next. Another great message from Jerry Causey, Jr.
6: Lay something into their laps and expect them to do something with it later. Amen. We need to get them ready and prepared for it now. I feel like the Lord just been dealing with my heart on just the future of the church in general. If the Lord tarries in the next few years, we're going to see some things coming on that we've never seen before, we've never faced before. And it's going to take a people that can get a hold of God and have a move of God in order to overcome those things. The times of being yo-yos and up and down and just barely getting by the skin of our teeth, that's not going to work anymore. We're going to have to say what we've been saying we've been having. Amen. They use old saying, it's time to put your money where your mouth is. Come on here now. Saying boo to the devil and jumping at him, that only holds a bully off for so long. After a while, you're going to have to put your fist up and pop him in the eye. Huh? Amen. That's right. After a while, you're going to have to put up or shut up. Amen. Book of Judges, second chapter. Still is to be the burden on my heart. Start the 8th verse, very familiar. And Joshua the son of Nun, the servant of the Lord, died being 110 years old. And they buried him in the border of his inheritance in Timnath-Heres in the mountain of Ephraim on the north side of the hill of Gaash. And also all the generation were gathered unto their fathers, and there arose another generation after them which knew not the Lord, nor yet the works which he had done for Israel. And the children of Israel did evil in the sight of the Lord and served Baalim. And they forsook the Lord God of their fathers, which brought them out of the land of Egypt, and followed other gods of the gods of the people that were round about them, and bowed themselves unto them, and provoked the Lord to anger. And they forsook the Lord and served Baal and Ashtaroth. Amen. Lord, help me just for a few moments. I'd like to preach on where are the Joshua? Amen. Where are the Joshua? Our text that we read tonight, it gives us sort of an insight to the end of Joshua's life. And you begin to read and you begin to see how God moved upon Joshua even as he was a youth. And the Bible is pretty vivid with its description of Joshua's commitment to God. One of the most notable that we could think of right off the bat was Joshua was one of the spies that went out to spy the land, and his report, the Bible said he had another spirit. Amen. He was always set apart. He was always courageous toward God's work. And whenever you read about Joshua, you always read something good, some work that was being done, some faith in his life. Amen. And it was him and Caleb that had that other spirit and had that other report. Joshua was faithful to Moses. Moses goes to the mount to receive the law from God, and it was Joshua that follows him to the base of that mountain and waits on the man of God. While the rest of the children of Israel is defiling herself and dancing and worshiping and making a mockery of God, Joshua is at the base of the mountain waiting on the man of God. And one day the Lord decides it's time to call Moses, my leader, home. And Joshua is the one that's chosen by God to precede Moses in the leadership of the children of Israel. And he's the one that leads the children of Israel to the promised land. Joshua is the one who stood, as we've already heard, Brother McDonald, I believe, mentioned it last night. He's the one that stood and proclaimed, "As for me and my house, we're going to serve the Lord." I begin to think, what a privilege and what an honor to be handed down the mantle of Moses. I mean, what a great honor it must have been for Joshua there to be counted worthy to carry on the work that God had established. And all through the Bible, we begin to read, as I thought about these scriptures, we begin to see and we begin to read that God always has somebody that's going to carry on His legacy. And God always raises up somebody, amen, that's going to carry the banner a little bit further, that's going to raise the standard just a little bit higher. I mean, we read about Abraham. He had Isaac, and Isaac had Jacob, and Moses, of course, had Joshua. And when Saul failed, and miserably before God, God raised up a David. And then Paul had a Timothy, and a John Mark. Elijah, he had an Elisha to fall back on. And then even Jesus Christ, when He left this world, looked back to His disciples and commissioned them, "You carry on the work. Greater things than these shall you do when the Holy Ghost comes upon you." You're going to do more things and see greater things accomplished. But the time and the hour and the place here we find Joshua, he's in the setting of his son. And alas, he looks around and there's nobody to pass the mantle unto. Everybody in his generation's gone. Everybody that stood for God has perished. But now before him stands a generation that does not know God or His work or His power.
7: Oh, I need the Lord to come by here with me just a moment. Oh, God. He has no Elisha. He has no Joshua, if you will. He has nobody. He begins to look. He begins to look bad. I begin to think, in this building tonight, we have several pastors in this house. We have several evangelists. I don't know, there might be some missionaries here. We've got some deacons and some board members, no doubt. We've got some precious Sunday school teachers. We've got some great prayer warriors. But I want to tell you something, young people. Amen. Little by little, they're starting to fade away from the scene. And then little by little, their days are being accomplished. I mean, look around, and I'm not being disrespectful by no means. But just look around a minute, young people. Look around. There's a lot of gray hairs in this building. Are you hearing me? There's a lot of slumped over shoulders. Amen. And like I said, I'm not trying to be disrespectful. Amen. But I see great men like Brother Ben Shaw. I see good men like Brother Bobby and Brother Scotty. Amen. They fought and preached and scraped and clawed. Great God in heaven. But they're not going to always be around. Though we'd like them to live forever, they're going to go and meet their days. They're going to come to an end. They're going to go the way of the fathers. Amen. There's got to be some Joshua somewhere that's going to stand up and say, I'll take the mantle. I'll fulfill the work of God for my generation. I'll preserve holiness. Oh, great God in heaven, where are the Joshuas? I'm feeling the Lord getting a little bit closer up here. Oh, God. I was teaching our young men's class a few Sundays ago. I even made this remark to my pastor, Brother Mike Nichols. I said, Brother Mike, it troubles me when I look from my generation to the generation that's in these pews tonight, and there is very few young men that have stood up and said, I feel the call of God to carry the gospel. Where's the men and women and the young boys and girls that says, I want to be a missionary? I didn't say they was all gone. I said there is very few that wants to stand up to the challenge and do something for God. Oh, we're going to be in trouble in a few days if somebody don't wake up. Oh, God. I've been wrestling this thing for weeks. I've told my young men, they're from the ages of 14 to about 22. I looked at them, and I'm just bored that way. I can't help it. I pointed at them. I said, God's got more for you than to sit there and bat your eyes in the pew. Come on here and help me a minute, young people. This is your service. Amen. God's got more for you than to play the latest dating game. Are you hearing me? God got more for you than to bounce up and down like a bunch of yo-yos. We need some young men and some young women that'll say, I'll not be defiled by the meat of the king's table, but I'm going to stand up for God. Don't get nervous. I ain't going to be long. Them Hebrew boys, they wasn't 50, 40, 20, they wasn't 60, 70 years old. The Bible says they were boys. They were boys. They said, oh, king, we're not careful. It doesn't matter what you think. Whether my God delivers me or not, I will not bow. Oh, God. I'll not bow. I'm not going to give in. Stoke that fire up 7 times hotter. Go ahead and yell, devil. But I'm going to be a man and a woman of integrity. I believe. I appreciate the legacy that's been in my life. I want to carry it. This just ain't camp meeting. We're trying to establish a legacy here. When this pulpit's clear to these men that's sitting here, I hope to God that some of you back there is sitting up here. I need somebody to preach to my grandchildren and my grandchildren's children. Oh, God! Don't let it get watered down. Don't let it get compromised. But stand for the truth. Where are the Joshuas? Where are you at, Joshua? I know you're out there. I know you're out there. Oh, God. Where you at, Joshua? Oh, God. Where you at? Could you just raise your hand, maybe? Could you let me know you're in the building, Joshua? Where you at? Our future is lying upon you. Our future of our movement. You can sit there and act like it's hunky-dory, but we're in trouble. And if we don't get stirred and fall in love with God, we're gonna die. Scares me. We're bowing down. Everything this world's shoving out just as fast as we can. Our young people go to school and go to work. They're in an environment with this liberal world. Come on here now. You better wake up. You need to get the sleep out of your eyes, young people. And you need to listen to me. Everything ain't heavenly in paradise in this place called Earth. Are you hearing me? There's forces working right now that's trying to destroy the church. And if we don't get some men and young women with some back that's going to stand up, the devil is going to run us over.
8: I feel the Lord. I know I ain't doing no cartwheels. You just give me a minute. I might try. But I know why I'm not doing cartwheels. This generation has seen enough shouting. You've seen enough prophesying. You've seen enough healings. Huh? But you got the same problem as them people in the Bible when they looked at their prophet and said, all things remain the same since our fathers fell asleep. Where is the miracles of God? Where is all these signs and wonders? Open your eyes and see. God's all around you. But you have no discernment for the house of God, for the Spirit of God, for the work of God. The Lord cares. I ain't about to go to the rest home or nothing. I just turned 34. I mean, I know I'm not old, but some of y'all is going to laugh. And I'm not trying to be funny, but I can tell at 34, I ain't no spring chicken anymore. My 15-year-old boy wants to come up slap box with me, son. Dad, you just ain't feeling it like I used to when I was 20 years old. Come on here now. I can just imagine how somebody like Bobby Roper would feel. Oh, Chris say, let's box, Daddy. I think I'd just lay on the floor. Amen. Be gentle. Huh? Just be gentle. Amen. I threw that in for good measure. But the Lord tarries 15 more years. And that might very well be the case. I wonder, there's still going to be power in the house of God. I told my young people, if we don't get a hold of God, we've got people coming to our churches now with more needs than I've ever seen. Huh? We complain about homosexuality and AIDS. What are you going to do when the AIDS-stricken man sits in your pew? You're going to have enough God to change, show him a change in his life that can be performed? Huh? Somebody mentioned it today. 50%, 50-50 if a marriage is going to last or not. We're dealing with some hard statistics. We're dealing with a mean devil. We're dealing with a cruel world. I like what that brother says. You need to get rid of that jellyfish backbone of yours. And you need to stand up and say whether it be popular or not, I'm going to stand, live, and work for God. Joshua found himself in a time of war. He began to seek God. God, I got to get to Jericho. I got to take this city. But it's a strong city. That a man of God rose up from his prayer and en route to his battle, he catches a glimpse of a man out of the corner of his eye standing with a sword drawn. Joshua says what anybody would say. Are you for me? Or are you against me? He said, nay, but I'm the captain of the Lord's host. We know the outcome of that story. All they had to do was march. Oh, come on here now. Don't speak a word, just march. March, march, march, march. And we know that God said, Joshua, I'm going to give you a promise. Every place you put your foot down, I'm going to give you that land. I'm going to go before you and drive out the inhabitants. But if we want that promise, we're going to have to stand like Joshua. That generation to come up behind him, you know what God said about them a few more verses later? You won't worship me. You won't serve me. I'm not going to finish my job of getting the inhabitants out. I'm going to go as far as Joshua went, and that's it. My covenant's over with you, Israel, till you turn back to me. Some of you would not be here if it wasn't for a grandmother or a grandfather or a mommy or a daddy praying, because you ain't got an inkling of what an experience in a relationship with God means. It ain't like some boyfriend, girlfriend. Talk on the phone when you want. Don't talk when you don't want. Are you hearing me? It's going to take a Joshua experience with God that says, I'm going to go regardless of what the worldly tide has to say about it. Close to some of you young people come to praying through every day is saying a 5-second grace over your hamburger before you whoop it down. Come on here now. We need some Joshua and need to know how to get a hold of God and can preserve. How like that brother said this morning, we're fools if we believe that we've attained such a place in God that we ain't going to be touched. Holiness is in jeopardy. Maybe I've missed it, Brother Noah, but from where I'm looking at in Ohio, I said holiness is in jeopardy. Are you hearing me? It just ain't tinkling like it used to. It just ain't sounding like it used to. Come on here now. Some of you wouldn't have a television in your house, but you spin them DVDs on your home computer.

0: Bone! You're gonna stand up against the wall and die!
1: My Bible teaches me that the women are to be the chaste keepers of the home. I don't see how that can be accomplished in the future because all of our girls are in college. If you ain't married, I don't see nothing wrong going down and getting a little part-time job for a little spending money, a little shopping money. But you ought not be going to college trying to form a career. If you do it by God's book, your career is to pray for a good mate and then keep a good home. Teach them young women how to love their husbands, how to be respectful. I know this is different. I know we're not used to it, but that's holiness. That's the word of God. Oh, you elder saints of God, thank you for helping me. Hey, young people, I'm a knocking on your door tonight. I know you're in the house. You can't hide. I know you're in there. I'm trying to help you. You better get a hold of God.
2: Someone said, Brother Jerry, I want my girl to get an education so she gets one of them men that ain't going to take care of her. And after 2 years of wedded bliss, leaves her with a mortgage payment and 3 kids. Doesn't our Bible tell us that we can find and seek God and we can get a hold of a mate that's not going to leave after 2 years? Oh, I know. I forgot about the divorce thing. Come on here now. There's saints coming in our church. We feel the pressure of everyday life.

I wish there were some young people standing on their feet right now helping me. And I'm not being disrespectful, and these brothers know it. I appreciate my brother friends. Some of them don't really hardly know me. I appreciate y'all standing and helping me. But if I'm not mistaken, Brother Noah asked me to preach the youth service. I appreciate Brother McDonald's burden for the camp for the adults. I appreciate Brother Steve's burden and the rest of you good brethren. But my burden lies with you young people. So if I can just push them aside for a moment and interject you into this service, you're going to be pulled in here whether you want to be or not. Are you hearing me? Because you're serving either God or the devil. You're serving somebody. You're working for somebody. You're getting paid by somebody. And the way of a transgressor is hard. You're in this thing whether you want to be or not. We need Joshua to stand up. I don't care what the popular kind of this world is. I'm tired. I'm telling you, brothers, I ain't nothing. God knows my heart. I don't think myself as nothing. But I know what God's been doing with me in my prayer closet. I work with the youth. I know, and I have a greater burden that way. But that's my burden. And brother, no, I'm afraid for the holiness movement. If some young people don't get their head out of the sands like a bunch of ostriches, come on here now. That ostrich, you know why it's considered a dumb bird? It'll go back to its nest and trample.

0: Molotov. 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
1: 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You're not here because of anything you've done. You're here because there's been some Moses praying for your sorry hide when you wouldn't even pray. There's been some Moseses that put together youth camps, gave up vacation time on the job and with their family, that tried their best to equip you with what

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1: 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But I'm working for somebody that's been my everything. No wonder the old songwriter said, I won't walk without Jesus. 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
0: Oh, he's good enough for you when you're in a pinch. He's good enough for you when you and your boyfriend goes a little too far and you're a little scared. He's good enough for you when it looks like you got some jail time coming. He's good enough for you when the forces of hell is pounding you on the ground. 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You're waiting for Pastor to stir.

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0: Where's that cone at? Where's my cone? 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I know I ain't very smart. I'm like that brother. I know when I'm right where God wants me to be. You can bat your eyes and blink at me all night. I'm going to come down your row harder. That ain't scaring me off. That's not going to make me sit down. I'm going to dig you up tonight. Are you hearing me? One day Elijah, the man of God, took a trip to Elisha's house. He was plowing for his death. He laid that mantle upon him. Kept on walking. Elisha had two choices. Keep plowing for my daddy or follow after God. You know what Elisha did? Elisha left his plow and ran after the man of God. Because you know, if this thing don't work, I'm going to have to go back to plowing. Serve you, God, as long as it's all right. But when it gets rough, I'm going back to school. I'm going back to work. I'm going back to foolishness. That ain't what my Bible tells me. My Bible tells me Elisha broke that plow up, threw it on the ground, grabbed that old ox. He didn't say this, but I know he did it. Slew him, built him a fire with the plow. Put them oxen on there and sacrifice them to God. See you later, Mama. See you later, Daddy. I'm going to follow like a man of God. What was his last word? I want a double portion of what you had, Elijah. He sold completely out. He burned up the oxen, broke up the plow. There's some of you, you need to sell out all the way for God.
1: Borrow a few lines from my brother that got up before me. I got about 15 minutes left. I was hoping you'd be more cooperative. But since you ain't, I'm going to go to plan B. Some of you Joshua, but you just don't know it. Larry, I apologize. I don't know everybody's name. Just, but it looks like I'm looking at you. Just come up. Huh? I mean, I ain't cross-eyed or nothing, but you never know. Amen. Come on here now. All you good brothers, stand right over here. All right. Now. Come on out of here. You, come here. I'm feeling the Lord. Just hold on here with me a minute. I promise. Huh? Oh, God. Is this all right? Is this all right? Come on, quickly, click me, huh? I only got about 10 minutes left now. Come on. Now. I want to ask y'all something. I know it's a little different. Amen, but there's a lot of stuff. Y'all come up here so I can see you. You, turn. Quickly. You boys come over here. I want everybody to feast their eyes up here just a moment. By the talent of our imaginations, we've been talking about so much here lately. Let's fast forward about 10 or 15 years from now. This is Bethel Holiness Camp Meeting right here. Who's the day speaker? Who's the day speaker? Is it you? Who's the night speaker? Is it you? Who's a youth priest? Is it you? Come on here now. Who's one of the visiting evangelists who's been working hard for God to come by? Is it you? Who's our song leader? Is it you? Who's that gray-headed mama that everybody in the church looks up to get a prayer through? Is it you?

Isn't the choir director? Is it you? Who's the pastor? Is it you? Who's the brother Russell McDonald? Who's the brother Steve Gentry? Where are you at, Joshua? Where are you at, Joshua? We need you, Joshua. Moses is getting weird. Moses has just about seen his day. And I'm asking you tonight, where are the Joshua? Some of you are so tangled up with who am I going to marry? Who am I going to be with for the rest of my life? You need to be more concerned about how your marriage with the Lord's going. You can't be faithful to God. Are you going to be faithful to your husband? Come on here now. Come on, boys. If you can't work and be a man that's always there for the church, huh? I can't stand to see a work detail and every old man pushing brooms and the young boys staring out their hands in their pockets, popping chewing gum. Where you at, Joshua? I said, where's your story hide at? It's about time. You've got a hold of it. You're not going to be 15 forever. You're not going to be 19 forever. One day, girls, you're going to wake up with a baby in this hand and a diaper bag in this other. And will you be able?

0: this thing to eat me up. I know it's getting late, but I wish somebody would obey God.
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3: Going to start with that first communion when Christ instituted this very, very vital part of our worship. And we're going to look at what he says and what that should mean to us this morning. If you'd stand for the reading of God's word. And now when the even was come, he sat down with the 12. And as they did eat, he said, Verily I say unto you, that one of you shall betray me. And they were exceeding sorrowful, and began every one of them to say unto him, Lord, is it I? And he answered and said, He that dippeth his hand with me in the dish, the same shall betray me. And as they were eating, Jesus took bread, and blessed it, and brake it, and gave it to his disciples, and said, Take, eat, this is my body. And he took the cup, and gave thanks, and gave unto them, saying, Drink ye all of it. For this is my blood of the New Testament, which is shed for many for the remission of sins. But I say unto you, I will not drink henceforth of the fruit of the vine, until the day when I drink it new with you in my Father's kingdom. And when they had sung a hymn, they went out into the Mount of Olives, which, by the way, is precedent for our always closing communion with a hymn. When they had sung a hymn, they went out into the Mount of Olives. I want to preach this morning on you need to eat. And I can say we need to, but just for emphasis' sake, you need to eat. I also want to say before we pray, I appreciate all those that participated in our watch night service. And we had 4 exhorters, and they really challenged our hearts for the year ahead. And I don't want anyone to miss out on that. Those are in our archives, or you could get a CD from the back just to be challenged for the year ahead. Hallelujah. In 2 months, marks 35 years that I've been in the ministry, and I stand here today saying I realize my need of the Spirit more today than ever before. Let's pray for his help and his anointing. Father, I pray, Lord, that you would speak to our hearts. May it not just be another sermon, but may you do something divine, eternal, Lord. May, God, our hearts be warmed by your Spirit, talked to by your Spirit. May your word be a living thing. Reach beyond the boundaries of man's ability. Lord, reach into the core of our innermost being. Make what you have done, Jesus, make it real all over again and fresh and new. Strike us with what you desire to do in our lives and in our hearts. God, bless the people who have come out on this day of bad weather. Bless them and help them and strengthen them, O God, and speak to them and encourage them and empower them. Lord, we close this prayer simply saying, we need you, Lord, in the name of Christ. Amen. You can be seated. You need to eat. I have to pay Micah for illustrations. My wife hasn't asked for a fee. She may start. But we joke, my wife, that for ever distress, ever sickness, ever problem, her answer, her response is, you need to eat. You need to eat something. Mom, I'm depressed. You need to eat. Mom, I don't feel well. You need to eat. Mom, I'm tired. You need to eat. Mom, I think I broke my arm. You need to eat. I'm glad she can back it up with what she fixes too. As much as I feel that regular communion is necessary, I've sought tremendously in an effort here at the church that it wouldn't become an empty ritual, because communion means something to our souls, not just our minds. Communion means something to our souls. You know, we often, with communion, we talk about the symbolism of the elements, the wine or the juice and the bread and what they stand for in Christ's death and how that relates to us. And they do. That symbolism is there. And we talk about the fellowship we have between brothers and sisters around the table. And we have that. But underlying the whole picture and point of communion is that it's the Lord's Supper. It's a meal, and it's a meal to be eaten, to take in, not physical nourishment. It's a meal to take in spiritual nourishment and spiritual strength. I want us to believe that this morning, that in the partaking of these emblems, it's not an empty ritual, but we can take within us divine, spiritual nourishment, help, strength, and ability in the communion service this morning. You see, I feel weak. We're going to take communion. You need to eat. You see, I feel distant from the Lord. You need to eat. Amen. I feel like I'm unworthy. You need to eat. I feel like I'm stumbling. You need to eat. I just feel like I need something from God. You need to eat. This Lord's Supper is about taking in spiritual nourishment. My dad has often joked. He said, I used to think that I ate to live, and I discovered that I lived to eat. And we joke about that, especially in America, but ultimately we do eat to live. And this communion, it's not just symbolism. We eat of it to spiritually live. Hallelujah. I just put it this way and I'll move on. We need this communion supper this morning. We need what we will receive as we partake by faith. We need what God can do in our hearts if we partake with gratitude and thanksgiving. We need what this supper can do. We need to eat. I want to just briefly deal in this sense why Jesus gave communion. Have you ever wondered? Jesus had lots of meals with his disciples. Why was it this night that he decided to institute or to originate communion? All those other meals that he had shared with them, but why this night? Why then? Why right before his crucifixion? You can say, well, it was right before his crucifixion so he could make a connection between the communion and what he was about to do. And that may be. I believe that's a part of it. You say, well, it was right before the crucifixion because time was running out. After all, it was the last meal that he shared with them. And it had to be then that he shared this communion and told them that they needed to partake of it. But you see, it's more than that. It wasn't just that Jesus was running out of time. It wasn't just that he wanted them to make the connection between the symbols and what he was about to do and dying on the cross. I want you to really think about it. He gave communion because on that night, he gave communion at that hour simply because he knew his disciples were going to need it. They were going to face a night like they had never faced. All their dreams dashed. Fear and swords and nighttime and crucifixion. He gave that communion on that night because he knew his disciples would need the strength in their faith. He knew they would need the nourishment in their innermost person on the days ahead. They needed that communion that night for what they faced ahead. And I want to tell you, church, we need these communions. Not the empty symbolism, not the security of the tradition, of the ritual. But we need these communions for what they'll do in our souls if we'll partake by faith. I think it's fitting we have communion on the first of the month because we need it for the month ahead. I think it's fitting that we have communion the first Sunday of the year, because we need it for the year ahead. How many knows everything you'll face this year? You know everything you'll face this year. How many has lived long enough that you're pretty sure you're just not going to float through the year with no problems, no troubles, no valleys, no dark places? You're just going to float through. How many knows we need Him? We need Him. We need to eat. We need what this communion does. Amen. What is it that it does? I've already alluded to it, but we eat for nourishment. We eat for strength. We have two symbols. We have bread and drink. And bread strengthens the body, literally, physically, and drink satisfies the thirst. And it's same spiritually. Our souls need nourishment. We have bread. Aren't you glad there's a bread? Bread from heaven. Hallelujah. I like that. Where could I go but to the Lord? When my soul needs manna from above, needs bread from, where could I go? We need, that's why Jesus said, I am the bread of life. If you'll eat of me, you'll have that life. We need the bread for the strength of the soul. We need the cup, amen, to quench the thirst of our hearts. Hallelujah. You say, well, He just gave them physical bread. They'd just eaten it during the supper. He just gave them physical bread. What made it different? What made it different is that Jesus blessed that bread. Jesus broke that bread. Jesus handled that bread. And I know this is just a symbol, but because of what Jesus has done on the cross, He has blessed the bread. He has broke the bread. He has handed the bread to, it's been in His hands. And I'm telling you, anything He hands you, anything He gives to you, anything that's been blessed by Him, it'll feed your soul. It'll strengthen you. Oh, hallelujah. He handed it to them and He said, partake. You see, it has to be spiritual and not just about the physical body, but the inner person. They'd already taken a meal. They didn't need to eat more bread for their body's sake. They'd already drank at that dinner, that Passover supper. They didn't need to drink anymore for physical thirst. He did it after supper. After supper, He blessed the bread. Why? It goes beyond the physical. Oh, hallelujah. How many just real deep in your heart says, I need something beyond the physical. I need something beyond the physical. What I can hear, what I can see. I need some, oh, glory to God. Amen. I know it may be one of our servers that passes this down the aisle this morning. But when you take it out of the tray, I want you to imagine what is true spiritually. Jesus has blessed the bread. Jesus has break the bread, and He wants to feed your soul, feed your innermost being. Oh, some are here are in desperate straits. Things are going on in your minds and hearts and lives. For some it's darkness, others it's confusion, others it's temptations, others it's the pull of the world, others it's despair, and that's the condition, the weakness. But you need to eat. You need to, by faith, take that bread and say, Jesus, You are the bread of life. If You've ever fed one soul, You can feed my soul. Hallelujah. You see, He knew they needed what it provided. And I'm going to be very short here, but I want you to really focus on three things this Lord's Supper can provide the inner man. First of all, it strengthens our faith. Our faith. How many knows your faith, the things we believe in, it can grow weak, brother. When you're under the barrage of attack, when you're under constant temptation and trial and the drudgery of life, and maybe you got the flu or whatever, your faith needs strengthened. But notice what He says here. When He handed that bread and the cup, He said, this is the bread and the cup of the new covenant. And I just want to focus on the word new. What He was saying is, you can have faith. You're facing a fearful night. You're facing enemies. You're facing darkness. But I've got something new for you. And I want to tell you, on the brink of 2014, I know we've already begun it, but we're tired of the same old battles, the same old temptation, the same old struggles. But we can have faith, because when we partake the bread, He said He has something something new for us. It was a new covenant. In this year, 2014, He's got something new for your heart, new for your life. I'm not talking about the new things of the world. I'm talking about a new step in our relationship, a new blessing, a new enlightenment, a new empowerment, a new perspective. Oh, He's the God of the new. It'll strengthen your faith if you partake it. Secondly, this partaking of communion, it assures us of His love. He said, this cup symbolizes my bread. The text I read, shed for many. And the parallel text, my blood shed for you. What love to make the ultimate sacrifice of giving His life. You see, when you partake of communion, I know how the devil works. Amen? I'm from the same planet you are. You did realize that? It's women that are from another. No, I'm joking. I'll take that back. We're all from the same planet. And how often through circumstances and difficulties and does the enemy come and try to reinforce in our minds, God doesn't love you. Isn't that interesting? We can believe He loves the rank sinner, and we sit in church amongst His blessings and doubt He loves us. But when He handed that cup and says, this symbolizes my blood which is shed for you, how could they doubt His love for them? And when we hold this cup this morning, when we take one of these cups and it symbolizes His bread, His blood shed for us, it ought to remind us all over again, whatever the enemy says, however we may feel, He loves us. Could you lift your hand right now and say, thank you, God, for loving me? Oh, hallelujah. Here in a few moments, I'll hold the symbol that proves it. You shed your blood for me. Hallelujah. Hallelujah. Communion strengthens our faith. It assures us of His love for us, but it also assuages our fears. There's no doubt in my mind that awful night and all the things that transpired, that the disciples' hearts were filled with fear. I mean, don't forget, one denied, one betrayed, and the rest fled on that fearful night when Judas came with the band of officers and soldiers with their lanterns and their swords. I mean, there's fear that night. Everything that they had put their faith in, their world, was crumbling. Amen. The soldiers were looking for them. I mean, we're hard on Peter when the damsel said, art not thou also one of His disciples? But he knew that they were looking for the disciples of Christ to imprison them and destroy them. I'm telling you, there was a lot of fear that night. That's why Jesus said, you've got to eat this. I know what's ahead. You're going to face fear. But as He instituted that, take this cup, eat this bread. Amen. He said, I'll not drink of this cup again until I drink it new with you in my kingdom. And we can extrapolate and say He's talking about when we eat together in heaven and forget that just a few days later, He that had been killed, He that had been crucified, He that had been laid in a tomb, He ate again with His disciples. They were out fishing. And He said, children, have you any meat? No. Cast on the other side. They cast, and the net is full of fish. He said, bring those fish to land. And when they got to land, there was fish and bread upon the fire. And He came just like at the communion, and He handed them bread, and He handed them fish. Oh, He ate it. What does it mean? I'll eat it new with you in the kingdom. He said, I'm going away. They're going to kill me. They're going to crucify me. But when I'm lying in that tomb, don't you think that it's over with? Because I'm going to eat with you again. I'm going to resurrect. I mean, you may have fears, but there's something on the other side of this night. I said, there's something on the other side of this darkness. The enemy has done his greatest damage, but he said, you're going to eat with me again. Oh, hallelujah. I said, hallelujah. You see, I have every reason to fear. You may. But he has promised there's another side. Oh, hallelujah. I said, hallelujah. We have a year ahead. We need this communion. We need the faith. He'll do a new thing. We need the faith. We have his love. And we need the faith. He'll take away our fear. And last of all, who can really partake? And I know the quick answer is those that have been born again. We preach that. We teach that. Communion is for those who are saved. But that's a given. What I'm going to talk about briefly is for whom will this communion really mean something this morning? Who's really going to partake? First of all, it's for those who come to the table to be with Christ. And I don't mean this facetious. I just want us to think, why did you really come to church today? Why did you really come to the Lord's table? Was it to be with Jesus? Is it because there's something in your heart you crave fellowship with Him? You crave to hear His voice, feel His touch? I want to ask you something on a natural sense. Have you ever eaten at a table when someone was there, but they weren't there? How many can tell that? Someone's at the table, but they're not there. And again, Brother Norvell, you know how kind and lovable I am. I'm not being facetious. But I've seen that so many times at the communion. People were at his table. They were there, but they weren't there. Hearts somewhere else. Minds somewhere else. I remember a sermon I preached years and years and years ago, talking about the children of Israel. It said, in their hearts, they departed and went back to Egypt. If you read it, they never did go back to Egypt. I'm talking about in the wilderness. But it said, in their hearts. And I preached the message, folks' hearts leave before they ever do. Their body's still here, but their heart is gone from serving the Lord. And there are people at the table. They're there, but they're not there. But it doesn't have to be that way. We don't have to just be marking time and say, well, you know, the time we get to communion, that means service is about over and we'll get to go home. It doesn't need to be a mindless ritual. But it can be the time that we're really at the table and say, Lord, I need this meal. I need you to break the bread and bless it. I need to receive help in my heart, my faith. Secondly, this meal today, it's for those who really want to be there. I was leading into that. They want this. They're trying. They're trying to have help from God. They're trying to receive strength. And so they're here this morning by faith to receive that strength. This year, amen, I've got to thinking about this. And please, just take it for what it is. But I thought, God, you know, so many times I'm trying to preach to get people, different individuals to care who don't care. And as I preach, it's in the back of my mind. And when I'm reaching out, all I can think about is they don't care. And I'm trying to get them to care. I'm trying to get them to see the truth. I'm trying to reach out to them. And I said, God, if you'll help me, I'm not going to do that this year. I'm not going to try to preach to those who don't care. I'm going to try to preach to the many who do care. And I think there are many today. You've come with the desire. You want to be here. You want to hold that bread and say, bread of heaven, feed me till I want no more. Here's my cup, Lord. Let me drink until, amen. I'm going to preach to those who do care. They care for their souls. They care for spiritual things. They care about eternity. And wouldn't that change everything if folks just had an attitude? This isn't just communion. This isn't just something we do on the first Sunday of the month. But wouldn't it change everything if the attitude is, I want to be at this table. I want to share in fellowship with the Lord. I want something from heaven. I don't want to leave here with a barrenness of heart. I want to leave here having feasted at His table, tasted of His goodness once again, and to know that the Lord, He is God, and there is none else. And Jesus is the lover of my soul. Then this meal is for those who will not miss being here. I know we have inclement weather, and so I'm not gunning for those folks, except the ones that were up to 3 or 4 last night on Facebook. Then I'm gunning for you. But I want to ask a question. 12 disciples facing what they were going to face. What if one or two of them decided they didn't want to make that last Passover? What if it had been Peter or Andrew or John or Philip or Bartholomew or Nathaniel? You know what they just said? Well, you know, I don't think I'll go tonight. What if they had have missed that communion, facing what they were going to face? You know, the truth of the matter is, there's so many that aren't even at the table when Jesus passes the bread. Here, pass this on to Andrew. Lord, Andrew's not here. I've marveled. I don't know who orchestrates it. But I've marveled the many times, you know, as pastor, you know people's deep needs and get into a church service, and God has orchestrated that service to help them. From every song that's sung, from the message that's preached, from the way the Holy Spirit moves, you can just tell that service was for them. There's only one problem. Them aren't here. Jesus, break the bread. Jesus, bless the bread. Hand this, Peter, hand this to Philip. Okay, Lord. Jesus, Philip isn't here. Hallelujah. Then, it's for those who stay at the table. I want you to think this. I want you to really think about this. 12 disciples. Which disciple was the only disciple that didn't make it? The one that left the table. The one that left the table before Jesus actually initiated and explained this communion. I believe it. This important. It's this important in all it symbolizes. People that make it are people of the communion and what it stands for. They keep staying at the table. Stay at the table. Stay at the table. Stay at the table. But Judas went out. Judas didn't think of how that would affect him. He was going to do what he was going to do. He had money signs in his eyes. He had already given up. Here the Lord was going to give strength and faith, but he had already given up because his aspirations were material. His aspirations were fleshly. And when he realized this was a spiritual nature, he wanted nothing of it. He'd given up on it. Money signs in his eyes. That's why he left the table. Why? His aspirations wasn't more of Jesus. He didn't think of how that would affect him, what it would end like. He ended committing suicide. Who committed suicide? The one that left the table. You know, there's something you don't hear preached, something else. He never thought how it would affect Christ. I mean, if you read the scene, and I'm not going to take the time to get into it, but oh, Christ's heart must have been crushed at one of his own. Even he just dipped the bread in the sop at the meal and gave it to Judas, and to know that one of his own, his chosen, would betray him for 30 pieces of silver. Amen. Judas never thought of the effect it would have on the Lord. You know, in the selfishness of people's minds, they turn from the Lord's table. They pursue the things of the world. They pursue the things of the flesh, never giving any thought to how that grieves the Lord who dies for them. Amen. He never thought how it affected himself or Christ, or how it affected the other disciples to look up and Judas' place is missing. Judas is no longer at the table. Never thinking how that would affect the other disciples. Oh, I've just got one bit of advice for you. Stay at his table. It doesn't matter what you're going through. Stay at his table. It doesn't matter how strong the temptation is. Stay at his table. You need the bread. You need the wine. And you need the fellowship of the other disciples. And if anything tells you you don't need any of that, that's not God talking. That's the flesh and the enemy. We need this. You need to eat. And then it's for those who bring only themselves to the table. I want you to think, I know others cook, but moms, I want you to think how hard you work to provide a meal. You go out and get the groceries. You haul them back to the house, unload the trunk. You put them up in the kitchen. Later you take them out. You mix and you cook. You get it all on the table. You've worked hours all towed together. You call everybody to supper. And in the door comes an adult child with a KFC bag and sits down at the table and ignores your food and starts pulling out chicken wings from KFC. Moms, how would you feel about that? Amen. Do you think that was a little weak, but I know what you're thinking. Do you think the Lord might feel often like that when he's brought his own body and brought his own blood to the table, and people show up with bags of stuff of the world they prefer over spiritual communion? I really believe even this morning what you and I get out of sharing this meal with Christ is determined by what we brought to the table with us. Did you know a lot of things can nullify what happens at the table? Can you imagine? Can you imagine Jesus trying to break, bless, pass the bread, and the disciples be on their devices? Hey, Andrew, take this. Just a minute. Take water. And that's just symbolic. It's what we bring to the table with us. I want to tell you, there's just one way to come to the table. Just bring yourself and a hungry heart, and you'll be fed. Hallelujah. I said hallelujah. Praise the Lord. Would you come, music? Those will be singing. And I want to say, if you brought something to the table other than a hunger for God, there's a wonderful opportunity when the elements are being served. There's a wonderful opportunity to get rid of the other stuff that you brought to the table. I want to tell you, it may be sometimes that you have to put the little vial, and do we still have holders on the back of the pews? Put them in the little back holders there and put down your bread in a germ-free place and get up out of your pew and cross over to the other side of the church and say, brother, I'm sorry. I brought unforgiveness to the table. I brought bitterness to the table. There may be times before the elements get to you, or after they've gotten to you, before we partake, that you have to say, oh God, I've had a rotten attitude. Oh God, I've just had a wrong desire in my heart. I've been pursuing the wrong things. How many believes if we got rid of the, and this isn't against KFC, it's an illustration, but if we got rid of the KFC bags we bring to the communion table, we might really receive strength and help for our soul. Oh, let's let the Spirit move in this place. In just seconds, we'll begin to serve the communion. And may you hear over and over, I need to eat. I need to eat. I need to eat. I was talking to a pastor recently, and he was really concerned about a brother in his church. And he said, I knew it was bad, but I didn't know how bad it was until one Sunday morning we were having communion. And when the elements were served to this brother, he began to weep, and he just set those elements aside. He said at least he had enough in him that he wasn't going to partake if his heart wasn't right. And so he set the elements aside. And he said, I knew there was something really bad at that point. Amen. The sad thing is, he left them aside. I want to encourage you. Maybe you're here that way this morning, and you realize, as the Bible says, if you partake of communion where you're at in your heart right now, you partake unworthily. But I want to ask you this morning, if that's you, then put those elements aside, not to leave them aside. Just put them aside figuratively or literally long enough to say, oh God, I shouldn't have brought this to the table with me. I shouldn't have done this. I'm sorry. Forgive me. Make my heart soft. Make my heart tender. Oh God, create in me a clean heart and renew a right spirit within me, and cast me not away from thy presence, and take not thy Holy Spirit from me. Restore unto me the joy of thy salvation. Amen. Begin to pray and get it all right. And then when you partake of the bread, oh, strength, spiritual strength, spiritual. When you partake of the cup, oh, I have had my soul quenched. You need to eat. Amen. Servers, would you come? Church, would you just stand for a moment? I want us to pray over the message and over the communion. Oh, hallelujah. I wonder how many just begin to be honest. Lift up your hands and say, Lord, I need manna from above. I need my soul fed. I need my heart fed. I need spiritual strength and empowerment. Oh, come on, let's seek Him this morning. I need you. I need you, Lord. I need you, Lord. I need you, God. I got to have it. I've got to have your help and your strength and your empowerment. Hallelujah. Hallelujah. Hallelujah. You can be seated. Amen. Amen. Let the words of God just be a part of your thinking this morning as we wait to all be served and we'll partake together.

0: Amen. Can we stand together? Again, I want us to believe at this supper. We do need this supper. He'll increase our faith. He'll strengthen us. He'll assure us of His love. And He will assuage our fears of the things ahead. Believe that. This is a symbol, but in partaking of this, Christ wants to do those things in our souls this morning. Amen. Brother Mark, would you ask the Lord's blessing on the bread?
1: Oh, gracious Heavenly Father.
0: Oh, God. Oh, yes.
1: We take this bread that you give for us, O Lord, your body which is broken for us, that we may have a relationship with you and have a covenant with you and enjoy you forever. Amen.
0: Amen. Let's partake of the bread. Partake of strength. Thank you, Jesus. Hallelujah. Hallelujah. Brother Cruz, would you ask the Lord's blessing on the cup? Amen. Let's partake together. His love. Hallelujah. Oh, let's thank Him. Thank you, Lord. Thank you, Jesus, for your great sacrifice. Thank you, the salvation we could not earn on our own. Oh, Jesus, Jesus. Hallelujah. Hallelujah. Thank you, Jesus. Thank you, Lord. Oh, won't you receive strength right now in your soul? He'll take the fear away. Hallelujah. Be assured of His love. Glory to God. Glory to Jesus. Oh, hallelujah. Hallelujah. Oh, hallelujah. Oh, hallelujah. Let's pause for just a moment here. Hallelujah. Hallelujah. Lord, strengthen right now. Strengthen in the heart. Strengthen in the mind. Strengthen in the soul. Oh, God. Oh, with your love. Hallelujah. Hallelujah. Oh, the kingdom's going forward. Be a part of that kingdom. Hallelujah. Hallelujah. Hallelujah. Oh, hallelujah. Hallelujah. Before they went out, they sang a hymn.

0: 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Hallelujah. Hallelujah. Hallelujah. Hallelujah. Oh, bless your name, Lord. Amen. Amen. It's also just good to be together. Will you greet your brothers and sister? Let them know you care about them. Amen.
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3: I'd rather see the sunshine than snow. Hey. Oh, I'm telling you. I don't know about y'all, but I've just about concluded. I've had enough snow for one year. Amen. I thank Brother Bobby Roadcap for inviting us to come today, and I appreciate the wholeness, folks. I cast my lot with the wholeness crowd years ago, and I don't regret a day I've served the Lord. I wished I could say I've always been what I should be, but I can't. There's been a few times in life that, amen, the enemy just wanted to take us the other way. But you know what? Somehow or another, God, by his divine providence, keeps us on the right road. Amen. I appreciate Brother Bobby Roadcap and folks here. And every time I come here, I remember Brother Lee. What a man. What a man. I appreciate his life and his ministry. And we knew Brother Lee from way back. He preached revival for us in Texas when we pastored out there. And 4 weeks and should have went on. But God's merciful to us, and I'm thankful for the opportunity to be here today. I appreciate seeing all my good preacher friends. You know, y'all just let me take my time here today. No man liveth and dieth to himself. You need friends. You need friends. And I heard... one man say one time, he said, I can serve God by myself. I don't need nobody. I said, you might can, but you won't. You need friends. You need fellowship. Praise God. Well, for the next 2.5 hours, more or less, we want to talk to you. Simple verses of scripture out of Luke chapter 8. I want to say first.

0: first of all, today, this is not the first time I preached this message. I preached it at my home church first. And I done figured out a long time ago, if it ain't no good for the home folks, forget anybody else. Amen. But I preached this several other places, but this is what's on my heart today. And Luke chapter 8, beginning at verse 43. I appreciate Brother Philip's message here this morning. Behold the man. And a woman having an issue of blood 12 years spent, which had spent all her living upon physicians, neither could be healed of any, came behind him and touched the border of his garment, and immediately her issue of blood staunched. You believe that? Say amen. Amen. Jesus said, who touched me? When all denied, Peter and they that were with him said, Master, the multitude throng thee and press thee, and sayest thou, who touched me? Jesus said, somebody had touched me, for I perceive that virtue is gone out of me. When the woman saw that she was not hid, she came trembling, falling down before him. She declared unto him before all the people for what cause she had touched him, and how she was healed immediately. And he said unto her, daughter, be of good comfort. Thy faith hath made thee whole. Go in peace. Amen. You may be seated. I preached this first at my home church where I pastor. And sometimes, and I've said this to them, I say here today, sometimes we look for, you know, and preachers will understand this, you look for something different. You look for, sometimes you look for a fancy title. And I see one dear brother smiling. Amen. And you look for something that would help folks. I read these verses and I thought about resilience. Probably nobody here knows what that means. And I thought about intestinal fortitude. I think most of us can understand that. I thought about determination. That's good. I thought about grit. And then I come to the conclusion, an old country boy language, guts. Amen. So I want to talk to you today about just plain old guts. Amen. You know, we're living in a generation that, how can I say this in a good way? We live in a generation that gets our feelings hurt so easy. I mean, I preach at my home church last Sunday night, and I noticed some folks leaving a little huffy. Y'all preachers don't know, have anybody like that in your church, I'm sure. But it don't take much for folks to just break out and leave you. Help me here. But I want to talk to you about this woman in the Bible. She determined. She made up her mind. She's going to touch the hem of his garment. In Matthew chapter 9, Matthew gives us the same account in a little different terms. In verse 21, he said, for she said within herself. She said within herself, if I may but touch his garment, I shall be whole. Amen. She said within her, I doubt, now don't y'all fall out with me here today. I doubt very seriously she felt any great unction from heaven, no anointing. No, y'all still here? She just said, I'm going to touch his garments. Amen. I'm determined I'm going to do it. Amen. And let me just start out here by saying today, any doctor, any medical doctor will tell you, really, that's where people live or die, inside. Amen. You have seen folks, and I have too, that really wasn't much wrong with them. Amen. They got sick, and they just they waned away, and after a while, the doctors gave them a clean bill of health and said, really, there's nothing majorly wrong with them, and they just died. What the problem was, they gave up. They just decided they didn't want to live anymore. Come on here. Now, if you want to give up on God, you can. Amen. You can just bail out anytime you want to. Or else you can, amen, have a little guts about you and say, whether anybody shakes my hand or not, I'm still going to the house of God. Praise the Lord. Amen. I don't know. I've seen other folks that, I mean, the doctor said they can't live 2 weeks. Amen. They got this wrong with them. They got that wrong with them. They got that wrong with them. Amen. Physically, they're going to die. But they had a will to live. And they just come out of the hospital, went home, 2 years later, still living. How come? Because they just said, I'm going to come out of here. I'm going to live. Hey, man, I want somebody to help me here today. Hey, man, the devil don't want you to serve God. The devil don't like you. Amen. He don't want you to go to church. He don't want you to sing Amazing Grace. He don't want you, come on here, to lift your hands and praise the Lord. But sometimes, even when you don't feel like it, amen, you got to just make up your mind, have enough guts, I'm going to church tonight. Help me here. I remember reading a story about, amen, when the French lost their control over Indochina in 1954, they surrendered to the Vietnamese, amen, and Hanoi. Amen. And all those soldiers that were captives, amen, and lined them up, prisoners of war, amen. Among that crowd was one French army surgeon. Amen. And in that trek from, amen, the war front to front lines to Hanoi, amen, this surgeon realized he's having a stomach problem. He diagnosed it himself, being a surgeon. His appendix was about to burst. Y'all listen to me. Amen. What's he gonna do now? He's in a forced march. Amen. By the Vietnamese. And he could just give up and quit. Sit down and let him either shoot him or die and let his appendix burst. But you know what? Amen. This man, he remembered Hamlet's line. He said, to be or not to be, that's the question. To live or not to live, that's what I want to know. Amen. Come on here. To give up or go on. He took the only instrument he had was a razor blade. He made an incision on his own self. Amen. He took out that offending organ. Amen. Come on, y'all stay with me. Amen. And turned around and took a thread out of his army uniform, sewed up the incision. Amen. Amen. And made it to Hanoi. Help me here. Amen. But he was later released in an exchange of prisoners. And he went back to Paris, and he practiced medicine until he died. Now, if that had been a lot of folks, they'd have quit. Didn't he just sit down and said, shoot me? Amen. Amen. But you got to have a will. You got to have a desire to go on for God. Somebody say amen. And you got to have some guts if you're going to serve God. I know that's not popular language. Amen. But you got to have a made up mind no matter what anybody says. No matter how anybody treats me, no matter how life brings trouble to my life, I'm going on for God. What's the use? Might as well give up and die. Amen. But there's always that person like this precious woman in the text that we read to you. She said within herself, I'm coming out of here. I'm going to make it. Come on here. Amen. If you fall down in a mud hole, get up. Amen. Come on here. Amen. I'll tell you, I've had enough trouble. I'm not an old man, but I'm older. Amen. Amen. Amen. I've had been preaching for 60 years and right at. Amen. I've had all kind of trouble in life, in the church, among brethren. Come on, y'all stay with me. Amen. I've had nasty phone calls. I've been spit at. Come on here. I've had ugly letters written. Amen. Help me here. I heard a song coming up here. Amen. On XM radio. Said I've been lied on, cheated, talked about, and mistreated. But as long as I have Jesus, praise God. Somebody say amen. Hey, amen, when I got ugly letters and phone calls, amen, sometime from good people, I lost y'all right there. Hey, amen, help me here. I just decided I didn't feel no unction, no special anointing, no power from another world, but I just decided I'm going on another day's journey. Somebody say praise the Lord. Hallelujah. I've had... Amen. Come on, come on. Stay with me here. Amen. I've had preachers that left me. Amen. Come on, come on. Y'all stay with me. Amen. And some said ugly things about me. But you know what? Amen. By the help and grace of God, I determined I'm going to stay with the wholeness crowd. Amen. And I'm going to shake hands with them same folks that talked about me. Amen. And lied on me and cheated. Amen. And say, I'm glad to see you and mean it. Praise God. I lost y'all right there. Amen. The business world's looking for people with guts. Amen. Come on here. Amen. The educators are looking for somebody with some guts. Amen. The military is looking for somebody with guts. Amen. Amen. Without some resilience. Amen. Without some determination. Without, come on here. Without some grit. Amen. You're going to lose. Your losses is going to skyrocket. Amen. And you're going to wind up in a mud hole of despair. Amen. And say, nobody loves me anymore. Amen. That's, come on here. That's hogwash. If L.L. Collins was here. Amen. You got to make up your mind. I'm going to serve God. I'm going to do what's right. I'm going to treat everybody right. Amen. And I'm going to heaven because it's right. Now, I want to tell you, it's right to do right. Remember reading about a father brought his little boy to Jesus. Little boy had convulsions. Amen. Mark chapter 9. Pitiful shape. Sickness tormented him. The Bible said, and oftentimes it hath cast him into the fire and into the waters to destroy him. But if thou canst do anything, have compassion on us and help us. Y'all listen to me. This daddy had to have some intestinal fortitude. Amen. All hope was gone. Amen. He had tried everything else and nothing worked. Come on, y'all still with me? Amen. And when Jesus looked at this father and said, if thou canst believe, all things are possible to him that believeth. Amen. And I want to tell you, until you resolve to go all the way with God, no matter what comes or goes, you're going to stop the power of God from intervening in your behalf. But if you make up your mind, God, great God, God will open the windows of heaven. God will pour out a blessing upon your life, and you'll find out there's power and there's glory and there's anointing that you have not tested the resources of yet. His daddy. Woo! I'm feeling better up here. His daddy. Amen. When he was thrust with a question. If thou canst believe. Amen. Ah, he looked at the Lord and said, dear God. Amen. I believe. But now, Lord, you're going to have to help my unbelief. Amen. Would you stop all this floodgates of doubt? Come on here. Amen. That has come against me and said, come on, come on. You're not going to get any help today. He don't care about you. Amen. Lord, help thou mine unbelief. Amen. And the Lord's heart was touched. Glory to God. Amen. And heaven came to his rescue. And Jesus delivered his boy from the power of the devil. I want to tell you, amen, you got to make up your mind to go and serve God. How many of y'all, y'all understand that term guts, don't you? Y'all understand that? Y'all are West Virginians. Yeah, that's what I thought you said. How many of y'all remember hearing about or reading about Chuck Yeager? West Virginia boy. Come on here. From Charleston, West Virginia. They've named the airport over there after him. Come on, are y'all still with me? Amen. Ah, until 1947, nobody had ever went faster than the speed of sound. Amen. Help me here. Oh, I'm feeling the Lord here. Amen. Amen. Lots of pilots had crawled into the cockpit of their aircraft and reached that speed of 765 miles per hour. Amen. And when they got to that speed, it seemed like that there's a barrier there that they did not know what it was. It was an unseen barrier. It wasn't a cloud. Come on here. Amen. It wasn't a thunderhead. Amen. It was just an unseen barrier there they could not get through. And when they'd reached that speed, come on, great God, come on here. Amen. The aircraft would shudder and shake. Amen. All the instruments would shudder and shake. And it didn't seem like no matter what they did to their controls, amen, the aircraft is about to disintegrate. And those young pilots would, amen, pull the throttle back and go back to the airport. Amen. They'd write in their logbook, amen, today we reached 765 miles per hour. Amen. And we were about to disintegrate and we pulled it back down and we are here. Come on here. But there's a young pilot by the name of Chuck Yeager. Amen. Great God, come on here. Amen. He said to his buddies one day, I don't know what that is out there. I don't know what the barrier is. We can't see it. But whatever it is, amen, I'm either going through the barrier or I'm coming apart. That's what you call guts. Somebody say amen.
1: He crawled in that Bell X-1 rocket, amen, aircraft, praise God, amen, and got up to 765 miles an hour, amen, and that aircraft was shaking and shuddering, amen, about to throw him out of the pilot seat, amen, he didn't know what to do, and he started to take the throttle and pull it back, amen, and go back down to the airport, but he remembered what he told his buddies, I'm either going to the barrier or I'm coming apart. The devil don't like you. He don't want your spiritual victory. He don't want you to have any progress in God. It's a force and it's a power that you cannot see. Woo! Amen. And Chuck Yeager remembered what he said. And he took that Bell X-1, amen, rocket throttle engine, and he thrust it forward as far as it would go. And those engines roared, praise God. Amen, he felt a surge of power that he had never known before. And he said, he wrote in his logbook, great God, are y'all still here? Amen, when I got on the other side of that barrier, he said there was another force that pulled me through it. And I soared higher and had a better flight than ever before. If you got enough guts, amen, in spite of the devil and Tom Walker, whoever he might be, but you can make it for God. Woo! I'm feeling better. How much time I got? And remember, I want to tell you, the devil wants this church to slow down. Help me here. He wants your church and your church to back out and quit. Come on here. Amen. Quit going so fast, so forward, so fast. Amen. But I don't know about y'all, but I done made up my mind. I'm going to take this Holy Ghost power and I'm going to thrust the throttle, amen, as far as I can get wide open. And Holy Ghost, come to our rescue. Holy Ghost, bring us through this trial. Holy Ghost power anointing, amen, make us victorious. And you'll find out that it's greater than you've ever had before. In Acts chapter 9, when all the widows stood by Peter weeping and showing all the coats and the garments that Dorcas had made. Come on here. She died laying on the couch, her cot, her bed. What a great woman she was. I feel better right here now. The Bible said he put them all out. Amen. He refused to consider anything or everything that would drag down his faith and confidence in God. I doubt. Come on here. I doubt that Peter felt any special unction. Just get them all out here. Come on here. But he knew that if he wanted to have any source of victory, amen, all the doubters had to leave out. Amen. And he kneeled down, praise God, and he started praying, not facing the dead corpse, amen, but facing the God of heaven, amen, that had power to give him his request. Amen. When he got through praying, amen, he turned him to the body and said, Tabitha, praise God, arise. Praise God. Amen. He drew strength. strength from a source of power that is beyond the natural man. Praise God. Are y'all still with me? And I want to tell y'all this morning, this afternoon, whatever it might be, amen, I want to tell you, there's been several times, Brother Chip and I have had to draw source, power from another source that was not of this world. Amen, it's a power, great God, that gives us victory. This is the victory that overcometh the world.
0: Somebody say, praise the Lord. In the Garden of Gethsemane, when every bone in the body of the Lord Jesus was crying, just take it easy. Settle down. Stop. Amen. The Bible tells me that he prayed. If it be... Come on, are y'all still with me? Anyway, this cup can pass from me unto thee. Let it be so. Nevertheless, at thy will be done. I won't tell you. Before he said those words, I know, I'm just, it's savage commentary. Amen. Before he said those words in prayer, I doubt if he felt a great unction from the heavenly world to say that. But he just, come on here. He had a determination to do the will of God, no matter what. And when he said those words in that prayer, the Bible said that an angel came unto him and strengthened him. All you got to do is make up your mind. Within herself, if I can but touch the hem of his garment. Now I want to tell you, wishing the problems away is not going to do it. Come on, y'all stay with me? Amen. I've wished many times that things was better. They didn't get no better. Matter of fact, a few times they got worse. Come on here. But I've had to reach inside of me. Now, Sister Bessie is a very, I need to be careful how I say this. She's a very petite person as far as keeping her clothes real neat. Her every hair's in place, not like mine. Praise God. I mean, she's very neat in her appearance. Amen. And I said, let's pray. And what few folks from the church that was there, amen, we gathered around her and laid me and find something that says, I'm not going to quit. Devil, don't want you to go to church here. Come on here. But you need just make up your mind. Have some old West Virginia guts. And say, I'm going to church. Whether I feel good or don't feel good, I'm going to the house of God tonight. Praise God. How many of you give me 5 more minutes here? Let me see. Would you raise your hand and give me 5, 10, 15, 20, 30, 40? I got an hour now. Thank you. Praise God. Some years ago, amen, our church at home, there's a dear lady, she's a precious lady, Sister Bessie, some of y'all know her. Mrs. Heddle, she had a stroke at home. Her one side was twisted, limp, and are y'all still with me? Church night. Praise God. What are you going to do, Bessie? Well, I feel like I need to go to church. But Bessie, you've had a stroke. Look in the mirror. Oh, am I doing all right now? Your face is drawn. Your speech is slurred.
1: help me here. You can't even raise that arm. You have to drag that foot. Praise God. You need to go to the hospital. Glory to God. She said, I feel like I need to go to church. Praise the Lord. Y'all stay with me now. You got to have some guts sometimes. Just be determined. I'm in grit. Get up. Get out of that mud hole. Go to the house of God. She came to church that night and sat close to the back. I know she come in late, but I got a lot of church folks come in late. Help me here. I snuck that right in on you. I used to, as a young preacher, I'd stop and bawl them out for coming to church late. I finally figured out, Brother Strickler, that didn't help. Made me feel bad and them too, and didn't change nothing. They just late the next service. Woo! Lord of God, got that on you again. She came to church and sit down on the back. Service come and went. We had a wonderful service. Amen. Y'all stay with me. Had a Pentecostal church service. We had a wonderful time. The glory and the presence of God was there. Amen. We dismissed like we always do. Amen. Most of the church folks was gone. Amen. And my wife, as she always does, even yet, she is at the back shaking hands with folks. That's before we built a new part. Amen. And are y'all still with me? Amen. I heard my wife's voice. And you know, men, listen to me, men. When your wife says something, it may be 50 feet away, but her tone of voice gets your attention. I lost y'all right there. My wife said, amen, look at Sister Bessie. Amen. I hadn't even seen her yet. Most of the church folks is gone. I looked at her. Her face is drawn. Amen. Are y'all still with me? Amen. Her limb, her arm was limp. Amen. Her side was pulled sideways. And I said, what happened to you? And she said, I guess I must have had a stroke today. But she said, I just felt like I needed to come to church and get prayed for.
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4: Now Peter and John went up together into the temple at the hour of prayer, being the ninth hour. And a certain man, lame from his mother's womb, was carried, whom they laid daily at the gate of the temple, which is called Beautiful, to ask alms of them that entered in to the temple. Who, seeing Peter and John about to go into the temple, ask an alms. And Peter, fastening his eyes upon him with John, said, look on us. And he gave heed unto them, expecting to receive something of them. Then Peter said, silver and gold have I none, but such as I have, give I thee. In the name of Jesus Christ of Nazareth, rise up and walk. And he took him by the right hand and lifted him up, and immediately his feet and ankle bones received strength. And he, leaping up, stood and walked, and entered with them into the temple, walking and leaping and praising God. Hallelujah. You may be seated. Glory to God. Peter and John, I want to come back down to verse 6. That as they were going into the temple at the hour of prayer, seeing the man there that was lame and had been all of his life, and this man, as was his practice any time anybody went in the temple, looked at them and asked an alms. And the words of Peter, and Peter's one of my heroes. Got many heroes in the Word of God. But Peter, if he had been born down in our time, he had been born in Bartlesville, Oklahoma, on the wrong side of the tracks. But he's right on target now because he's been to the upper room. And it's not the Peter that made the mistakes and spoke out of turn and did everything wrong before. Lied. I had somebody tell me one time, and I've heard this several times, said Peter was the first pope. And our reply always is, if Peter was the first pope backslid. Amen. Because the liar's going to have his part in the lake of fire. And he didn't lie just once. He didn't lie just twice. He was a liar. Can you say amen? I had a man get mad at me one time down in Texas. And got the Oklahoma Bulls for the whole rest of the service. Because I said something about Peter had backslid. And he thought that I was being sacrilegious. And he was deeply offended at the truth. But this is not the same Peter anymore. This is a man that had been up in the upper room, hallelujah, when the Holy Ghost fell, as was preached to this morning, the tongues of fire and the sound of a rushing mighty wind, and Peter is a different man now. And he's going into the temple with John, and this man asks him for help, and Peter said to him, look on us. And then in verse 6, he says, silver and gold have we none, in 5, but such as we have, give I thee. In the name, verse 6, and this is what I want to get, in the name of Jesus Christ of Nazareth, rise up and walk. Hallelujah. In the name. These are tremendous words. Listen, I know that the oneness want to run around and saying as it taken Luke chapter 24 and verse 47 out of context, when it said that repentance and remission of sins should be preached unto all the world in the name of Jesus, beginning in Jerusalem and unto the uttermost parts of the world. Amen. Repentance, amen, and remission. And remission of sin simply means forgiveness. Hallelujah. Repentance and forgiveness should be preached in all the world in the name of Jesus. Get over into Mark chapter 16, verses 17 and 18. And it said, and these signs shall follow them that believe. In my name shall they cast out devils. They shall speak with new tongues. They shall take up serpents. And if they drink any deadly thing, it shall not hurt them. Hallelujah. And now here is Peter walking in saying, we don't have any silver and we don't have any gold, but such as we have, we're going to give to you in the name, not with the name, in the name of Jesus Christ of Nazareth. Rise up and walk. Amen. I want you to know tonight, there's a tremendous difference, an eternal difference between in the name of Jesus and with the name of Jesus. Amen. We were talking to a Palestinian Arab. Well, we were doing, it was at a pretty high decibel level when we were talking, Brother Allen, Brother Scott, and myself, talking to four Palestinian Arabs. Amen. And one of them got so upset. Amen. And he wanted us to know that he was Christian because his daddy and his granddaddy had been altar boys in the Greek Orthodox Church. church. Amen. And you know what that's worth with God. Amen. It doesn't matter if that had really been Pentecost instead of some kind of nonsense. Amen. You still can't ride on daddy's coattails. Amen. You got to find your own altar. You got to seek God yourself. And it doesn't matter what mama and dad did. You got to get saved and get your own name written down in the Lamb's Book of Life. Hallelujah. In the 19th chapter of the book of Acts, amen, we have Sceva. There were seven sons of Sceva, the high priest. Amen. This wasn't just a preacher. This was camp meeting preacher. Amen. The Sceva, the high priest. Amen. And they heard about a man down there that was possessed with demons. Amen. And so here they went. And I've got a picture of them, of those seven sons whose daddy was raised in holiness. Amen. Was raised in Pentecost. Amen. And I just got a picture of them pulling up to the curb in their Lincoln Continental Mark 7s. Amen. Getting out in their Hagar suits and slacks, whatever they are, their Arrow shirts, their silk ties, their alligator shoes, and their $40 haircuts. Amen. Walking in, had the embossed card in their back pocket that said, "I am an ordained minister of the such and such church." Amen. An organization. And they walked in and there was that man that was full of demons. And they walked up to him and get this. They said, "We adjure you by Jesus whom Paul preaches." That's a pretty heavy introduction. That ought to scare any devil. And then they said, "We adjure you by Jesus whom Paul preaches. Come out." Amen. And that man, that demon, looked back at him. Amen. And said, "Jesus we know, and Paul we know, but who are you?" Amen. And fell upon the seventh son of Sceva the high priest and tore all of the uptown J.C. Penney surplus suits off of him. Amen. And the alligator shoes and the silk stockings and silk ties. Amen. And threw them out in the middle of the road out in front of the house. I want to tell you something tonight. It's not enough. Anybody can go in the name of Jesus. Amen. Anybody can say in the name of Jesus. But there's a difference, amen, in going with the name of Jesus and going in the name of Jesus. I'm not talking about any kind of oneness baptism. Amen. So many people like to grab things out of context. Amen. There's only one command in all of the New Testament, Matthew chapter 28, amen, that said the formula, I said to baptize in the name of the Father and the Son and the Holy Ghost. Amen. God spoke down from heaven, amen, at the River Jordan as the dove of the Holy Ghost descended down and rested upon the Son of Almighty God. I don't know what the oneness does with that, but I'm not here tonight, amen, to preach to you about oneness. I'm here, amen, to preach to you, amen, that we're to go in the name of Jesus. Hallelujah! With the power and the authority, amen, with the truth and the glory of being in Jesus' name. Amen. Old Joshua, amen, he and Caleb were down. They had just gone through the 40 years with all of the others, amen, in the wilderness. They were getting ready to go. Moses was gone. God had took him up and showed him the promised land, and God buried him, and nobody else knew where he was. Amen. But Joshua was now the captain. Amen. He was now the leader of all of those. As a matter of fact, he and Caleb, if my math serves me right, were the only ones in those multitude of Israelites, amen, that was over 60 years of age. Amen. Or, yes, over 60 years of age. Hallelujah. And so Joshua's getting ready. The last promised land is on the other side of Jordan. There's Jericho. On the other side of Jericho, amen, is all that God's going to give them as far as their eye can see, where their toe, where their foot tries.
5: God's. It's a land of milk and honey, and it is theirs, amen, to go in and to possess the land. Listen, we're not hang dog. Get back in the corner. Have to take back up to the forces of hell. Amen. You're a blood-bought, blood-washed child of the King. Hallelujah. And you've got authority with us. We are nothing to come against the devil, just as we are. But greater is he that's within us than he that's in the world. Hallelujah. Amen. Hallelujah. And Joshua's getting ready. He's going in. They're making preparation. They're going to go through the River Jordan. And I don't know. Amen. He may have been like I used to always be. When they get to the, when they get to that part of the song that I loved, that said living by faith, and I feel no alarm. And I would, for years, I wouldn't sing that part. Hey man, I'd just be quiet when it got to living by faith, and then I'd stop singing, feel no alarm. And then I'd pick right back up and go back on. Hey man, because, I know that if you're saved, hey man, you're living by faith. If you're walking every day, you don't walk a day, hey man, in salvation, hey man, that you're not walking by faith in Jesus Christ as your Savior. Amen. And so I know that he must have been a little bit excited walking by faith. And he was probably feeling some alarm. Amen. And he sees somebody. Amen. And he doesn't know who they are. He doesn't know what's going on. And he said, hey, who are you? Are you on our side? Or are you on their side? And the Bible tells us that that was a captain of the host of the Lord's army. That was Jesus Christ. Oh, hallelujah! I loved what the pastor said this morning. You have any dealing, not in these exact words, but you have any dealing with God, you got dealings with the Holy Ghost, you got dealings with the Son of God, hallelujah. You don't just go up and divide and split the Trinity, hallelujah. Sound like I'm a real Trinitarian, I doesn't. Amen. But you don't just, you're dealing with God. Amen. Hallelujah. And Jesus Christ, the host of the Lord's army, was there. And you know what? When old Joshua hollered across, hey man, Brother Foster, you know what? What happened when Joshua said, are you on our side or are you on their side? And using the Oklahoma vernacular, hey man, Jesus said, boy, it's not whose side I'm on. Whose side are you on? Hallelujah. Whose side are you on? Hey man, I'd like to declare tonight, God didn't come and join. Jesus didn't come and join. Hey man, the little Sumner, a missionary evangelistic party. Hey man, we joined God. Hallelujah. When I got saved down an old fashioned altar repentance, hey man, Jesus Christ didn't begin a walk with Jake Sumner. I began a walk with him. Can you say amen? Hallelujah. It's not whose side we're on. Hey man, that he's on. It's whose side we're on. Hey man. Sometimes we get to thinking we're it. We're not. He is. Hallelujah. And when we get that down in our heart and in our soul, that without him we're nothing, but with him we're everything. Hallelujah. Then we can go in the name of Jesus Christ. Hallelujah. That's our message. That's what we have attempted through the 14 years that we've been in Honduras and the 21 years before that we traveled in motorhomes and travel trailers throughout a good part of Central America and a whole bunch of the United States. Hey man, we're taking Jesus Christ wherever we got the opportunity. Hey man, to a lost and a dying world. Hey man, I want to tell you, some people, I heard somebody say down in Texas, they come up, I was out there with parked beside a church in South Texas, and I don't know who he was, but it wasn't very long before I found out he wasn't on the same team we were on. Amen. And I was working around there, and this guy come up, and I don't remember just what he says, but you can tell by, you don't even have to wait to sense the spirit. Sometimes you can tell by the vocabulary. Do you ever have anybody come up and say blessings? Amen. In Spanish, they'll say, bendiciones, blessings. Amen. And I like to say, well, blessing from who? From the devil? From God? From you? Who? What's the matter with God bless you? Whatever happened to the Lord bless you? Hey, man, I don't want somebody to come up and bestow blessings on me. Who are they? Hey, man, I want somebody to come up and say, God bless you. Hey, man, God bless you. Hallelujah. And this man was up and he'd said something. Hey, man. And then he told me, he said, I wanted to know, were we there? And he said, yes, we're in a few days revival here. And he said, I'm not exactly quoting this, but he told me, he said, well, he was a minister too. Oh, is that right? And he said, yes. He said, my ministry. He said, I'm staying down to the house down here, down the street. And there's a woman there that her husband is in prison. And he said, God gave me a ministry to go help women whose husbands are incarcerated. And I thought, God didn't send you anywhere. There's no such ministry. The ministry is to go into all the world and preach the gospel of repentance and forgiveness. And he sure didn't send him for some of these wild, harebrained ideas of ministries that God never saw, never had any part of, and never will have any part of. Hallelujah. God calls us to go and to do a work. And we'll be faithful to that work. Sometimes you'll have some downs. Amen. Sometimes you may make some mistakes. Sometimes you may not show all the wisdom that you ought to show. Amen. In a certain situation. But I've said, amen, and believed with all my heart for years and years, mister, it's a long haul that counts. You may fall on your face one day, but get back up. Get a hold of God. Amen. There's no excuse for falling. Amen. There's no excuse for failing God. There's no excuse for missing the voice of God. But if you do, get back up. Pray that to God. I missed your voice. I made a wrong turn. Forgive me. I don't want to do that again. I'm going on. Hallelujah. And you keep on going. And you keep on going. Walking by faith, not feel no alarm. And then God spoke to me in plain old terms of what faith was. Amen. Faith is not some flash that comes out of the skies. Faith is not some rumbling of voices or a heavenly choir or a fire that blows up in within you. Amen. Faith is after, no matter when the temptation, when the problem, when the trial, when the heartache comes and your mind says there's no way out, and your heart says I can't make it, and your experience says what are you going to do now, and there's nobody to lift your hands up, amen, while they're battling against the Amalekite, amen, and you don't know what you're going to do, but still you put one foot out in front of the other and another one out in front of the other. You know what that is? That's faith. Whether you can define it or not, whether you recognize it or not at the time, you keep on going. You keep on holding on. Hallelujah. Lord, every fiery dart's hitting me. Every pain's coming against me. But Lord, I'm going to hold on. I can't understand it. Don't feel like I got the victory. Doesn't matter. Does the victory have you? Hallelujah. Glory to God. And you keep right on walking. You keep right on going. Hallelujah. Until you make it all the way through. Hallelujah. Hallelujah. Well, God helped us a lot. We've had some times without Brother Allen, Sister Paula, and the girls there. But God's kept us putting one foot in front of the other one and taking another step and another step and another step and another step. Hallelujah. Look back at all that God's done. Amen. Started in, and I've told probably most of you in here, of when our first year there, being in the refugee camps. First year, at the end of the first year, being in the Contra Guerrilla camp, preaching to them, crawling in the foxholes and all that nonsense, handing out tracts and everything else. Cardboard record players. And then finally the wars were over, the refugees were gone. And God spoke to hearts and said, go and preach to the military, the Honduranian military. Nobody had ever done that And we'd never heard in all of our travels, in all of Central America and Mexico, the Latin country, we'd never heard anybody penetrating the military. And who were we? six Sumners, amen. It wasn't even the little girls then. Amen. And so we said, all right. There was a place that soldiers had a barricade, and they had a log place that there was their place where they slept. And there was about 20, 21, 22 of them in there. And we come through the log barrier one time, and they, where are you going? Because the only thing beyond that was jungle trail. Amen. A rut road going up. And at the end of that was the Contragilla camp. And we said, we're going to preach to the Contras. And that lieutenant standing out there with his soldiers, all of them, amen, with those M16s or whatever it was, kind of rifles they had. And he said, how come you don't preach to the Honduranian soldiers? And we said, all right, we will. Amen. And we didn't do it right at that moment, but when we come back out. And when we got back up there, we rolled up, we told them, I can't quote the

Just had to take a little break, amen, and get my head out that door, amen, where I could smell something besides goat hair, amen. And old brother Scott and I, we kind of bailed, and Alan was really preaching to him, amen. Those guys sitting around there on those old log bunks, amen, and these soldiers, all of them in uniform, in their camouflage and everything else, amen. And Alan was preaching to him, and Scott and I, we kind of sneaked out the door, amen, and we're standing out there gulping some fresh air, and we heard them begin to pray, and we said, oh, let's get back in, amen, they're getting saved, amen. We dug back in, and they're praying, hallelujah, and some of them were praying their way through, amen, to a genuine old-fashioned salvation. Listen, God, amen, will reach down anywhere. Out of that, amen, we got into the military. First place we got kicked off, amen, they didn't want us in there. They didn't want any evangelical. Amen. And so we went to another place. The net result was they invited us to come back in a week and talk to them. All we asked for is the whole one service, just to get our foot in the door. Amen. And they told us at that second base, they said, no, we don't want you to come and hold one service. We want to know if you'll come every week and begin to preach. And we said, yes, sir, we'll do it. Amen. Brother Kevin Prysock was standing there when we did it. Amen. And we said, yes, sir, we'll do it. And we started there, and that was 13 years ago. Hallelujah. And we've been on that base ever since. Amen. We went into the mess hall. They marched them in by the companies, mandatory. Amen. They didn't have any choice. I'd love to see that in Kansas City. Amen. To where they go down the road and sound a bugle. Amen. And march them outside the door and say, all right, we're falling in to go to church. Amen. Somebody said that doesn't sound like a very good thing when they gotta go to church. Amen. Sound all right to me. Amen. Sound all right to me. Hallelujah. And so we'd have them as high as, well, we'd have around 500 people in the mess, all 400, 500. Amen. And we'd preach. It wasn't very long. The second base wanted us, and then another base wanted us, and then another. And then the one that had kicked us off, The commander sent messenger in to tell, would we come out and talk to him? First, he came personally to the door, and we weren't there. And if I recall right, he came twice and missed us both times. The commander of that military base, hey man, wanted to see us. And so the ladies told him, said, or whoever was there, told him we weren't there. And so he came back later and sent the soldiers back in a jeep, an officer with some soldiers with him, come up and said, the colonel wanted to know, would we come out and begin holding services on his base? Amen. We said, yes, sir. Tell him we'll be out there. Amen. And we're still there. Amen. Every Tuesday. No, every other Tuesday now. We went for years and years, and we're still going. I don't know how many people God has touched and saved through those efforts. Hallelujah. But mister, he's done it. Hallelujah. And now, amen, we've been in a base that we're in. We're part of the orders of the day. Amen. They it's not a thing of coming in on Saturdays and saying, oh, can we find a little slot here or a little place there after the Catholic priest is done? Amen. But we're part of the orders of the day. Some of the bases that we go on to, they take them right out of formation. Amen. And we're sitting there in the bleachers. We're all set up and ready. And they release them out of formation to come, amen, and be in the service. And when the service is over, they go right back into formation. Hallelujah. And God is moving. Hallelujah. I'd have something count, but we're in a lot of military bases right now. We could be in a whole lot more, but we got some people that's taking vacations to Hawaii and different places. Amen. But even if Brother Allen and Sister Paula was back down, we could not, and money was no object, we could not go through the doors, amen, that have seemingly opened up. Amen. Not only are we in the military, and every military installation, and some of them I don't even know it, the door is open. We just can't go through them all. Amen. And it's begin to, we're in the military, we're in the national police now. Amen.
Amen. We've got detectives. We've got inspectors. We've got the anti-terrorist troops, and we've got the training academy. We'll have maybe 400 soldiers in that one place alone. Amen. Or excuse me, policemen. Amen. And God is blessing. Hallelujah. Somebody says, "Why are you going down there and preaching?"

0: attention, amen, to a whole bunch of soldiers and a whole bunch of police. Number one, God said to do it. And that's really all the reason you got. But I'm going to give you another reason too. Amen. That the guys that have got the guns have got a lot of control over things. You get them saved, amen, and they got a lot of influence over others. Hallelujah. We have a song that we teach them. I taught it, some of you, Brother Foster and Brother Gus will remember this. Some of you people will hear. We have sang in years past a song that we teach in English. Amen. In Spanish. Amen. Hallelujah. I'm walking with the King. Hallelujah. Yo ando con el Rey. Ando con el Rey. Ando con el Rey. Hallelujah. Yo ando con el Rey. Cada día, every day. Yo ando con el Rey. I'm walking with the King. Amen. Well, we teach them. I mean, we have taught, no exaggeration, thousands of soldiers and multitudes of policemen this song in English. And you don't know where you'll be. You may be walking into a bank miles removed. You may go into a gas station where there's some guy pumping your gas. You may go anywhere in the country and you'll hear somebody start singing. He may have an AK-47 and a sawed-off shotgun and a pistol and a guard uniform there at a bank or something. And you'll hear, or pumping that gas, like I said, and you'll hear somebody and they'll start singing, Hallelujah, I'm walkie, walkie king, walkie, walkie king, walkie, walkie king. Hallelujah. If they remember that, surely they remember the Jesus that we preach. Hallelujah. Well, I want to rush on because I want to tell you some more things. Amen. Before my 10 minutes are up. Hallelujah. The church. God's blessing the church. Amen. Actually, I was trying to think a short while back of how the church actually started. I think it was kind of a toss-up, but I believe it started when all the little kids was coming into the living room, neighborhood kids, and was teaching. I can't remember. And then it might have died down a little bit, and then when we had the Bible school, having a place for the Bible school students to come and worship. But I think it was the kids that started it. Hallelujah. Alan was pastor. And we lost the property because they sold it and we were just renting it. We got another place and it was too small. It was a place that the whole thing wouldn't have been any bigger than this platform. I don't believe that's an exaggeration. That might not have been that big. The whole thing wasn't that big. And we would crowd over 100 people in that. Amen. You talk about togetherness. Amen. So we outgrew that. And it was just too small anyhow. You know, in the United States, they say, a rule of thumb, that no church will seat more than, I think it's 3/4 of their capacity. If a church will seat 100 people, when your seating capacity gets to 75 people, it won't consistently grow beyond that. In Latin country, they don't know what stop means. Amen. And so we rented the end of a tobacco warehouse. Big. They put us up a wall to separate us from the tobacco side. And we just, a month ago, maybe 6 weeks ago, a couple of months, no more than that, we painted it, doubled our benches, hung lights, new lights on the top. Some people come down from the States and work for 5 days, 12 of them, and we worked. And we've made the end of that tobacco warehouse look like a real church building. Hallelujah. Thrill those people to death. But you know what's thrilling to me? Now, we're not a giant, monstrous-sized church in number. When we have 125 or 30 in Sunday school, we're really pleased. Amen. But I want to tell you, most of the people that's in the church that are saved was saved in that church. Almost every one of them. And many are filled with the Holy Ghost. Somebody says, how do they sound when in talking in tongues? same way they do here. How'd they look when they dance in the Holy Ghost? Same way they do here. Same Holy Ghost. Amen. The thing is, before we could get them, most of them saved, they had to get them married first. Because the majority of the people in Honduras living together with families have never been married. And they may be in the second or third time in a situation. Amen. So we had to get them married. Not only that, but got some revival going around some other churches. Amen. To where they got under conviction and they had to start doing something about it too. We hired two guys that was working, coming out on the property. And we got a place out there. Lord made it possible for us to get some land. And we got a runway because we have a plane, built a hangar. And built us each a house out there. But these two guys that come was our very first guys to come and work. And they told, yes, we go to the church over here, the Pentecost church. And we said, well, praise the Lord, brother. You know, we was going around, Brother Freddie this, and Brother Oscar that, and Brother Freddie this. And then we found out those guys weren't even married. So we had to stop. Now, I'm very cautious anymore. They got to prove themselves before I call them brother or sister. I've been bit too many times. And so we told them, said, hey, you guys, you're not saved. Why? Well, the fornicator is going to have his place in the lake of fire. Hey, man, you can't be saved and living with somebody and fixing getting married didn't save them either. They got married. And then they got saved. And not only that, but all the deacons and the song leaders and whoever else was in there, because most of them weren't married either. Nobody, I don't think, but the pastor. Just about. And they all got under conviction. At least they got married. Hallelujah. So we got some different things to deal with. But I thank God we had a water baptismal service just a while back and baptized 10 or 12 people. Don't remember how many now. But I thank God for what He's doing. We've got a school bus. And I'm going to try to wind down here in just a few minutes. We've got a school bus. 22 passenger. We drive that thing. We were about 7 or 8 miles out of town. Mountain curved roads. Shacks and shanties and the worst poverty you've ever seen that's up and down those roads. So we take this 22-passenger school bus and we pick up kids and some adults and take them into Sunday school every Sunday morning. And we have proved, this is not theory, we have proved that you can get at least 63 people in a 22-passenger bus. But the problem is sometimes keeping these things going. We were down in vehicles to where we had, at one time, all we had was that school bus to drive. And we had to take Brother Allen to the airport 2 hours away in the capital city, so we did our grocery shopping, came back. And it was about 10 o'clock at night, and the low water bridge, it had rained just before we got there, and it was flooded, and there was absolutely no way to get across, and water running probably about mid-thigh deep, but it was too fast, it would have washed you right off the other side, and it was about a 10 or 12 foot drop off the other side. So there's absolutely no way that we could get across. So we had groceries, so we just had backed up away from the water, got in the grocery boxes, and we had supper. Amen. And by this time, they're getting close to midnight, so we thought we're going to coast down there and look at that water and see if it's gone down enough where we was wanting to go home. And so we got back down there, and it was still right up there where it was. The only thing that was different is there were some guys out there in the water trying to clear some brush, and on the other side was a pickup parked on our side, the isolated side. And it was two brothers up in their 40s or so. And their dad was in the back of that pickup, and he'd had some kind of a stroke or something, and they're trying to get him into the hospital. And so we told him, said, if you can get him across here, we'll take him in. And so they worked, they got a hold of him, we stand down there watching, and it was just God that they got across that thing. And here they was. And the old fella didn't even know what was going on. And they're carrying him through the water. And they get him over there, bring him in, lay him down in the front seat of the bus, and they get in. And here we all go. We're going back to town now. We're about four or five miles out. Hey, man. And right up on a little road cut out the side of the mountain. And here we are. We're on our way back. We haven't gone very far at all. And I'm standing up beside Scott. Scott's driving. And this has a special accessory of this special extra pay ventilation that right under the driver's feet, there's a hole about that big around, and that's so you can get air up your pant legs. Really, it's not. It's just a hole. Amen. And so I was standing there talking to Brother Scott, and I looked down there, and through that hole, and there was flames. And I said, we're on fire. Brilliant. We're on fire. Amen. He got that thing breaking, and I'd get out. This thing's on fire. Amen. Everybody bailed out of there and was out there and lifted it up and seeing, and there weren't big flames, but here it was burning down there. Amen. And we was trying to figure out what to do, and it dawned on me then, the old man was, amen. We'd all got off the bus, and his sons too, and we left the old fellow laying in there on the seat of the bus. We had to go back in and get him out. He never knew anything had happened. Amen. And we didn't have any water, didn't have any way to put the fire out, and somebody thought we've got these plastic bottles of Coca-Cola. Amen. There is a good purpose for Coca-Cola. Amen. And so, we got these 2-liter bottles of Coca-Cola out, popped the tops on, start pouring Coca-Cola down on that fire, and Coca-Cola will put out a fire. Amen. Put that fire out. Glory to God. And there was a guy come up behind me anyhow and took the fellow back and took him on into town and rode in the back. And so we were getting down desperate. Then it quit. The school bus quit. And I don't remember exactly how they overlapped and what have you, but we were down to a Datsun pickup. One seater, not crew cab, with a little shell camper on the back. And that was our transportation. All the Sumners in that. And seniority didn't count for very much as far as getting to ride in the front. And that's all we had. We got everything else was broken down. Somebody may remember, we mentioned that we needed a bus or a vehicle, but we didn't say anything about monies, anything, didn't just mention it. We leave the finances to God. God made it possible that we were able to go out and buy a brand new 15 passenger bus, diesel with air conditioning. Korean made. I didn't care where it was made, really. Hey, man. And you talk about something's nice to get in and start it up and hold up to 15 people. And you don't have to push it. You don't have to jumper it. You don't have to crawl under it. You don't have to try to get a hold of somebody to come out and pull you in. And just get in it. Turn the key. That's a blessing. Turn the key and drive off. Oh, hallelujah. And not only that, but miracle on top of miracles. A few months later, we had no way. We were down to that driving that old Nissan around. We had it going again, but it wasn't very reliable. And was going. We sometimes go to 5 services in one day, and we drive as much as 1 hour between, well, up to 2 hours between. The first service is 2 hours away. And the next service after that, 30 minutes away. And the next service after that's an hour beyond that. And so we go as many. On one particular day, we have 5 services. And the last one's over around 9 o'clock at night. And it's kind of bad when you don't have anything that's reliable. And so you got to watch Alan. Alan's a tire kicker. He come down and he was telling me about some kind of a van they had over there. So we went over to the dealership and looked at it in the capital city. And then we saw something else over there. And here was one of those crew cab pickup things. Hey, man, that doesn't have any hood on it. You set up over the engine. You got a pickup bed behind it. Holds 6 people. Hey, 4-wheel drive. And we got kicking the tires on that, and within 3 days, less than that, 2 days, we was driving. Amen. Driving it. Somebody said, don't you feel a little bit ashamed? But you're supposed to talk about how you just trudge along. Listen, I don't even mind admitting we've got a washer and a dryer. Amen. You say, my.
1: That's all right.
0: Amen. But I want to tell you, how many of your wives have had to do it time and time again? Get down in the river and wash the clothes. And how many times have we put a sump pump in a drainage ditch somewhere just to get water? And then we all did washings. And when we was able to get washers and dryers, I'm not about to excuse to make excuses to anybody. I think it is, brother. I think it is. We thank God for wisdom. There's a lot more that I can tell, but we'll tell it another time. But God's blessing, saving souls. Brother Al and Sister Paula, be back down. I thank God for what they're doing. Really, Brother Alan, with the help of Sister Paula, really the pastor of the church there, and Al Scott's filling in now while they're gone. Amen. And Scott's doing a wonderful job. Scott and Benita are doing a wonderful job there. Amen. But it's not quite the same because the pastor's up here. And so many, they're back there lining up to write letters. The women were to Sister Paula to write notes to her when we was coming up here before we left. So we're so thankful that God is working this thing all out, and everybody's going to be home, at least as much home as we got here, before the end of this year is what we're looking at. And we thank God for it. We want to thank you for all of your help, for all your prayers, your concern. You have made a difference. And we thank you for it. We try to use all of our help. We're not investing in chicken farms. We don't have any investment things off that we're put the money. It goes in the gospel. What we don't wear or eat or buy washers and dryers with. But you know what I'm saying? It goes in the gospel. And we thank you for it. I know it serves me a little bit better. I mean, a little bit different. But I'd like to... I just wanted to let you know some of what's going on and how God is blessing. And we thank you for all of your help. I want you to pray for Honduras. Pray especially for Brother Scott and Sister Benita. They're there by themselves. And it's a work that actually takes six of us full time. We live there. It takes six of us to even operate close to being where it should be going. And so right now, Brother Scott and Sister Benita are there by themselves. When we get back down in the middle of August, we'll have a lap over of 1 week, and then they'll come up for approximately 2 months. And so remember them. Pray for them. Would you stand with me, please? My heart's full of a lot of things. But just want you to know that we appreciate you and appreciate your help. Will you help me pray for Honduras? No, I'm just going to invite you to find a place to pray. Amen. Father, in the mighty name of Jesus, we come to you tonight asking you, God, for the hand of the Holy Ghost, for the revival fires to burn, God, in the country of Honduras. Lord, we pray for this country. We pray for Kansas City. God, that there'll be an outpouring of the Holy Ghost and fire, the convicting power of your Spirit. God will touch homes and neighborhoods and areas. Oh, God, families, husbands and wives. God, that we'll see a mighty increase. Because, Lord, we know the time is drawing close. And this thing surely can't have a whole lot more time. God help us to have a burden, Lord. I pray, God, for Honduras, for the military, for the police, for the people, God, in the villages. Oh, Lord, for the work there in all parts. God, I ask you to move, to save. God, lead us, guide us, and direct us. God, bless this people, amen, for all of their prayers and all their love and all their concern and all the difference that through your working by your Spirit that they've enabled us, oh God, to do there. Help us, oh God. Help us each one, oh Lord, to lift you up and help us to go forth in the name of Jesus, not with your name, but in your power. God, in a testimony of your saving power. Hallelujah. In Jesus' mighty name we pray. Glory to God. Hallelujah. Hallelujah. Hallelujah. Hallelujah.
1: I think it'd be fitting just to have the Sumner family come up front and us gather around them and just lay hands on them and ask God for a greater anointing upon their lives and their ministry. Amen. As they go forth from here and to give them many, many souls. And I hope you've been challenged tonight, have you? To pray for them and continue our support and even increase that if you feel you want to give even extra tonight. You feel free to do that. And I know the Lord will bless you. Amen. Brother and Sister Sumner, Brother Allen, your family, would you come and stand up here in the front and we'll gather around you. Come on, church, let's pray. Let's believe the Lord to touch them. Hallelujah.
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4: This part of it last Sunday. I want to read one verse now, if you would stand so we can have prayer, and then we'll read the rest of the verses as we go. And the angel thrust his sickle into the earth and gathered the vine of the earth and cast it into the great winepress of the wrath of God. The winepress of the wrath of God. I am so grateful for the love of God. But our world, including the church, has been done a disservice by ignoring the prevalent theme of Scripture that not only is there the wrath of, or the love of God, there is also the wrath of God. And I'll tell you a little secret here, and then we'll pray. It's only when we understand the wrath of God that we really appreciate the love of God. Amen. That's where you really appreciate it. I want to minister this morning from this chapter, the great winepress of God's wrath. The great winepress of God's wrath. Would you stretch forth a hand this direction and pray for me that I can speak these things this morning? Heavenly Father, we're so thankful for eternal truth. Thank you that you revealed this to us. We wouldn't know what's ahead, Father, if you hadn't shown us and revealed it. God, now speak to our hearts as a people that's getting ready to leave. Lord, anoint me to speak these things, and some of them difficult to understand, but make them clear by the power of your Holy Spirit. Lord, not just for intrigue or interest's sake, but Lord, that there would be birthed a challenge in our heart, that we will be prepared, we will be ready for your return and the things to come. God, thank you for your people. Bless them for being here this morning. Shut up our hearts to the truth. In Jesus' name, amen. You can be seated. I'm going to make a statement, and if you agree with it, just kind of lift your hand or shout amen or run the aisles, whatever. But I think we can make a good case that the most quoted Bible verse of today, most quoted Bible verse today, by both people who are Christians and people who are of the world, the most quoted Bible verse today is this: judge not, lest you be judged. You hear it everywhere. You hear it on television. And so we as a people, we read our Bibles and we say, you know what? We believe that the Bible says that that lifestyle is sin. And the response we get is, you intolerant, narrow-minded, primitive, backwoods, hate-filled, religious bigot. Don't you know the Bible says, judge not, lest you be... Huh? How many knows what they do? You know, I am convinced that... And by the way, I want to back up and say that we could spend a lot of time from context showing, and from the words, the meaning of words, showing that they twist that Bible verse completely from its intended meaning. We're not going to take that time, but let me give you one illustration. I don't know if you heard about this or not, but in a major zoo in China, they were visiting there, and the particular report I heard, do we have that picture, brother? There it is. This little girl is with her mom. Of course, this was in Chinese. But she said, Mama, why is the lion barking? And mom took a look and listened and discovered it wasn't a lion, even though it was in the lion's cage with the label there, lion. It was a Tibetan mastiff, and something had been wrong with the lion. They had to ship the lion off, so they put the dog in the lion's cage to pass it off. And it wasn't the only animal they'd done this with. This is the most notable. They put it in there under the label lion because they didn't have a lion, so they used a dog. Now, can you imagine? I don't know how you say it in Chinese, but when that little girl says, Mama, why is that lion barking? Well, Mama, that looks like a dog, not a lion. Shh, judge not, lest you be judged. Isn't that idiocy? Isn't that crazy to have that mentality? They don't begin to understand what the scripture means. I think that scripture has become so popular because folks that spout that as justification of their lives and their lifestyles, they somehow believe if they can get men not to judge them, then they're not going to be judged by God either. I'm talking about in their mentality. If you can just shut up all the men and nobody judges their life and nobody says that's sin, if they can just shut the voice of men up, they have shut the voice of God up as well. In fact, this is a side note. I know there was a debate this week, but I believe that the popularity of the evolutionary theory has little to do with the desire for scientific integrity, and it has everything to do with escaping moral accountability. That's really why people believe in evolution. They don't want to admit that there's a creator God. Once you admit there's a creator God, then you realize there's also a God who is a judge. But I'm going to preach from this scripture this morning that whatever our world's illusions or self-delusion, there is going to be a judgment of this earth and the people on it. How can you say that emphatically? Because the Bible says it emphatically. The Bible teaches that there will be a judgment. Here in Revelation, we have seen this chapter 14 begin with an effort to encourage the persecuted people of God. The people of God are heavily persecuted by the Antichrist. And to encourage them, Jesus shows John to the very end in heaven. And he shows him there the Lamb, Christ, standing in victory on Mount Zion. And all who have faithfully followed followed the Lamb. They stand with Him in victory. And now in this chapter, there's a turning point. We've seen the Lamb and the followers of the Lamb in victory. And so now in this chapter, amen, John is shown how the ungodly who persecuted the godly, the unbelieving who ridiculed the believing, the unsaved who mocked the saved, they will be judged. They will face judgment on this earth. Amen. The latter part of this chapter, we're going to see this morning, there's three angels, a vision of the Son as the judge, and three more angels. We're going to see that. We'll move through it rapidly in a moment. But John has shown the judgment. Three angels, the Son of God as the judge, and three more angels. Amen. I want to remind us before we go forward that the word angel simply means messenger. And the message of these six angels is that this world shall be judged. You know, when you read scripture, all of humanity is divided into only two groups: the saved, the unsaved, the perishing, and the rescued. And here in Revelation, every human is divided into two groups. Either you're a follower of the Lamb, or you are a future follower of the Antichrist. Amen. I don't know what group you're in this morning, but I thank God for an opportunity to be in the group that follows the Lamb. Hallelujah. And I want to tell you, if you follow the Lamb, amen, God is going to provide a haven, a safety, an escape from the judgment to come. Oh, hallelujah. Look what God has done for the followers of the Lamb. Let's look at these. First of all, angel number one, his message is the judge is to be feared. The judge is to be feared. Verse 6, and I saw another angel fly in the midst of heaven, having the everlasting gospel to preach unto them that dwell on the earth, and to every nation and kindred and tongue and people. We've had this once before, an angel flying, suspended in midair, like a circling bird of prey, screeching and calling out. You know, you might have read or seen one of those old movies where the wagon train got way out in the wilderness and got in trouble. Amen. And all of a sudden, there's the vultures, the buzzards, and they're circling in the air, and they're a screeching. I tell you what, if you got buzzards circling over your head, amen, something's wrong. Amen. Doom and death is inevitable. And this angel, like a bird of prey, he's flying through the air. He's not screeching like a bird would, but he is proclaiming a message. Why? Because for this world, doom and death is inevitable. And it says that this angel has an everlasting gospel to preach to them that dwell upon the earth. You're saying, wait a minute, Pastor, I've heard over and over that gospel means good news. So how can judgment be good news? Amen. Well, first of all, judgment is an inseparable part of the gospel. How many knows that? I've heard sinners quote again on this judge not lest you be judged theme. They'll say, well, Jesus said, I didn't come into the world to condemn the world, but to save the world. Aren't you glad he said that? That is good news. I didn't come to condemn the world. I came to save the world. But you read on in the same chapter, and it says, he that believeth not is condemned already. Amen. The good news is for God so loved the world that he gave his only begotten Son, that whosoever believeth in him should not perish, but have eternal life. But you go on in the chapter, it says, he that believeth on the Son hath life. He believeth not the Son shall not see life, but the wrath of God abideth on him. I'm telling you, this angel has good news because judgment is a part of the good news. How can it be? Well, number one, because of Jesus, we don't have to face that certain judgment. And that's good news right there. I'm telling you, it's good news because of Jesus. Amen. We don't have to go to hell. Amen. If there was nothing to be saved from, there'd be no good news in salvation. But I'm telling you, he saves us from sin. He saves us from Satan. He saves us from judgment. He saves us from hell. And that sounds like good news to me. Can you say amen? I'm telling you, the judgment is good news, because one day every wrong will be made right, and every right will be vindicated. Glory to God. We're going to see this more and more in this chapter. Amen. It depends on what group you're in. But if you're a follower of the Lamb, judgment is good news. Hallelujah. The angel screeches it out. Verse 7. He says with a loud voice, "Fear God and give glory to Him, for the hour of His judgment has come." His message is the judge is to be feared. Fear God. His hour of judgment has come. Worship Him that made heaven and earth and the sea and the fountains of the water. Most people would agree that this angel is God's final attempt to get people to turn to and trust and worship the living Creator God. One more time, God sends out an angel and says, "Fear God." It's a final warning. Amen. Did you know? You know, it says here also, "Fear God and give glory to Him." Did you know you can only give God glory when you fear Him? That's another message, Brother Brock, that they've done away with, fearing God. You may think it's old-fashioned, but we've dedicated this part of the building right here, this sanctuary, as a place to worship God. It's not a place to eat hot dogs and clip your toenails, amen, and discuss the latest movie reviews. Why? Because we have a fear of God. Amen. If God is not judge, amen, if God does not have the power to judge, if God will not judge, then there is no need to fear Him. But if God is going to be judge of all the earth, if God is going to be my judge, then there is reason to fear Him. Listen to what Jesus said in short form. He said, "But I forewarn you, whom ye shall fear. Fear Him which after He hath killed hath power to cast into hell. Yea, I say unto you, fear Him." That's not just what the world has lost. That is what the church has lost. Even Jesus taught that we're to have a fear of God. And now this angel's flying through the heavens one last time, warning mankind, and said, "You need to fear God, because judgment is coming." How many can remember years ago when there was a lot greater fear of God in the house of God? How many can remember that? How many remembers that? Let me tell you, isn't it frightening? You want to talk about fear? Isn't it frightening that the closer we get to the judgment, the less fear there is of the judge? Amen. That's a frightening thing. I don't know how you feel, but I feel like the psalmist, "My flesh trembleth for fear of Thee, and I am afraid of Thy judgment." Oh, I'm telling you, that's a good fear. Amen. It brings me to His love. It brings me to His mercy. It brings me to His grace when I have a fear of Him. Amen. It ought not to be that the closer we get, the less fear we have. It ought to be the closer we get, the more fear we have. Oh, hallelujah. I'm not talking about a phobia. I'm talking about recognizing that the Lord, He is God. He is holy. He is righteous. He has pure eyes and to look upon evil. He's a holy God. None like unto Him. None compared unto Him. None besides Him. None except Him. Hallelujah. How can a person sit in a church service during the preaching and play a video game on their device? Why? They have no fear of God. How can a professed Christian be unfaithful to their spouse and go on and act as if nothing has happened? I'll tell you why. There's no fear of God. Don't spout this to me and judge not, lest you be judged. Because I'm telling telling you, God has no splinter in his eye. He is the judge. You won't tell him, don't judge. How can people just throw off the things of righteousness and take on the things of this world so easily? They have no fear of God. But I'm telling you, the angel says, we are to fear God. Oh, I'm telling you, in the fear of God is a giving glory to God. There's a worship of God. And it's in fearing him that we find ourselves in his merciful, loving, gracious presence. Hallelujah. I said hallelujah. Humanity's preparedness for the end cannot happen without a return to the fear of God, the referencing of him, being all stricken by his awful, complete, final authority and power. You know, the big thing today is, don't you disrespect me. Everybody's afraid about being disrespected. Everybody knows what I'm telling you. I might not have got the just right, but you know what I'm talking. Don't you disrespect me. What about God? Everywhere you look, in parody and presentation and common speech and cursing, there's a disrespecting of God. But I believe God is calling his people back to a holy reverence. Hallelujah. So we can walk into his house and sing, how great thou art. Oh, hallelujah. I said hallelujah. I could probably say this, talk about prayer, and if I do, I'll just repeat again. Had no intention of sharing this, but I got really bothered at Bible school one time. Because I'd been really praying in a chapel service, and some guys got me aside afterwards and said, you know what? Have you noticed how your voice changes when you pray? Now, don't you know God's a person like any of us, and you should just talk to God like you're talking to us? That bothered me for a while, and then I thought, I should have spoken up. I know we're made in the image of God, but God's not a person just like us. Amen. Bunch of hypocrites. Why do they change their voice when the cop pulls them over? Yes, sir. Yes, sir. Oh, yeah. Yeah. When I talk to God, I'm talking to someone there's none like in him. There's none compared to him. He deserves my respect. Angel number two. His message is the godless corrupting society will be judged. And make no mistake, our society is corrupting. Verse 8, and there followed another angel saying, Babylon is fallen, that great city, because she hath made all nations to drink of the wine of the wrath of her fornication. And by the way, if there's anything that describes American television, American singing, American culture, it's fornication. Any type of relations outside God-given perimeters of marriage, fornication. Amen. The drink, the wine of the wrath of her fornication. We are here introduced to Babylon. We're going to hear more and more about Babylon as we move through the Revelation. But let me just give you a quick summary. In Scripture, Babylon represents two main things. Number one, Babylon represents a corrupting pride of humanism. Man doesn't need God. Man is wise enough. Man has the resources enough. Man is self-reliant. Amen. Therefore, that kind of humanism leads to self-absorption and self-gratification. So first of all, Babylon represents man trying to do it his own way, pointing his finger at God and saying, God, we don't need you. Secondly, Babylon in Scripture represents the empire, the government of men that persecutes and takes captive the people of God. It started in the Old Testament. Babylon was the empire that took the nation of Israel into bondage, into captivity. And the psalm was relating to that this morning. And so Babylon is a figure of the government, the world that would persecute the people of God. How many remember in Daniel? And here's a correlation with Revelation. When Nebuchadnezzar built that image and said, you will bow down to this image. And if you don't, we're going to throw you into that fiery furnace heated seven times. You said, we don't have that anymore. I'm telling telling you it's going on right now. And Revelation says it's going to happen again. How many remembers chapter 13? He builds an image, and any that do not worship that image, the Antichrist through that image, and take that mark, they're going to be persecuted. They're going to be thrown into fire. Oh, but don't you still like what the three Hebrew children said? Listen, O king, you can heat up that furnace, and we know that our God can deliver it from us, deliver us from it. But, O king, we want you to know something. You're not frightened us with that furnace. Amen. Because even if God doesn't deliver, we still aren't bowing. We still aren't bending because we fear God. Babylon is the figure of the persecutor of God's people. And you read the Old Testament. Amen. Babylon was Judah's worst enemy. The worst enemy of the people of God. Now let's move to, that was the Bible. This, the old Bible. Let's move into Revelation. And in the time of the Revelation, Babylon was a figurement of Rome. That country of Rome, obsessed with power and conquering and stomping out people. Rome felt that she was the greatest ever. And yet, she not only had that aspect of Babylon, thinking she was the greatest ever, but Rome was the persecutor of God's people. They gathered up the Christians, put them in the Colosseum, unleashed wild animals upon children and adults alike. They sought out the Christians and beheaded them and tortured them. And so to these Revelation Christians of the first century, amen, Babylon was Rome. And I want to tell you, amen, we still have a Babylon. The Bible says there's coming a day that the Babylon will be the government and the empire of the Antichrist. That empire will be built upon a hatred of God and a hatred of God's people. We may not yet see that government in place, but all the undercurrents are there. Amen. People today are Jesus haters, and they hate those that follow Jesus. Amen. You know, Babylon caught up in itself. It built that ziggurat, that pyramid. Amen. Way back in Genesis, they're going to build up into the heavens. It's the exaltation of man and his ability. Amen. That's what they're going to do in the end time. It's about man's greatness. And in doing so, they turn against anything that's God and godly. But this angel says, Babylon, though it's powerful, Babylon, though it persecutes God's people, Babylon, even though it's been around since Genesis chapter 10, Babylon is going to fall. Babylon is going to no more taking God's people in captivity. No more mockery. No more ridicule. Babylon, with all its conceit and pride, Babylon is going to fall. How many believes that? Amen. It's going to happen. It puts it in this picture. Babylon is going to fall because she hath made the nations drink of the wine of wrath. You see, the world likes wine. I've got to move on, and I will in a minute, to a quick close. But our society is alcohol obsessed. A news anchor can't give the news without making some joke how they like alcohol or drink alcohol. It's all through our society. Don't give me this that some people just drink wine with meals. That's basically a European thing. Americans drink for one reason, get drunk. That's the culture. And isn't it interesting? Listen, whatever else you feel about it, isn't it interesting when God gets ready to have a figure for corrupting sin and consequence judgment, he chooses a cup of wine. The cup of wine, first of all, illustrates all the forbidden pleasures that people partake of. The wine of her fornications, pleasures that God has forbidden, are illustrated, figured by a cup of wine. Yet, how is this? We're going to see in a moment that it talks about here the wine of wrath of her fornication. I want you to get that. The wine of wrath, if you're looking there at the verse, the wine of wrath of her fornication. The wine prefigures two seemingly opposite things. Number one, it symbolizes wrath, but at the same time, it symbolizes pleasures. And it's really quite simply because the same bottle of wine that will give you pleasure will also bring destruction to your life. Right? How many members of the news this week? Different family. Hoffman. Had it all, money, popularity. But the drugs he turned to for pleasure was also the drugs that destroyed him. So Babylon, this world says, Brother Cecil, take this cup. It's pleasurable. Oh, but God forbids it. Oh, but it's fun. It's enjoyable. Take and drink this cup of pleasures. And you drink it and it is pleasurable. But taking in the pleasure, you're also taking in the seeds of destruction. Not only personal destruction, but because that thing is a violation of God's law, you are drinking in the wrath of God. Whew. How many just feels happy and liberated this morning? You know, you say, how? Well, I'm not going to go into that. I just want to know, I still believe the truth shall set you free. I said the truth shall set you free. Drinking in this cup of wrath. You see, the very lustful, rebellious pleasures of this world bring with them every time the judgments of God. I thought of what the wise men said in Ecclesiastes. Young people, I appreciate your attention this morning. It's been great. But listen to what he says to a young person. He says, rejoice, O young man, in thy youth, and let thy heart cheer thee in the days of thy youth, and walk in the ways of thine heart. Just do what you want to do. And in the sight of thine eyes, whatever you find pleasurable, go for it. But know this, when it's all said and done, after the pleasure is past, know this, that for all these things, God will bring thee into judgment. The world reaches out to you, extends the wine of forbidden pleasures. Here they say, drink. It's pleasure. Amen. It is pleasurable. But know this, when you drink that vial, that cup of the pleasures of the wine, you're also drinking the future wrath upon your sin. That's the picture that is here of Babylon. Angel number three. Not only will the society be judged, but the conformers to the godless society, they will be judged. Amen. They did not resist. They were conformed to the world around them. Verse 9, and the third angel followed them, saying with a loud voice, if any man worship the beast, the Antichrist, and his image, and receive his mark in his forehead or in his hand, the same shall drink, here it is again, of the wine of the wrath of God, which is poured out without mixture into the cup of his indignation. Here it is. Listen, this is serious. This is why we fear God. And he shall be, among other reasons, he shall be tormented with fire and brimstone stone in the very presence of the holy angels and in the presence of the Lamb. Those who took the mark of the Antichrist, they did so to escape suffering and persecution. But those that took that mark, the escape was temporary, because if they took that mark, they were going to suffer the wrath of God. Those that took the mark caused God's people to suffer horribly. But one day, those that caused God's people to suffer, they are going to suffer. Even the people conformed to the world around them, they took the mark to escape the Antichrist's wrath, but by taking the mark, they will face the Lamb's wrath. Even they took the mark and persecuted the people of God and judged the people of God. Now they will be judged. Oh, I want to tell you, the tables are going to be turned. Amen. There's that place in Revelation 13 where the people of God are ill abused and they're persecuted for a period of time. But God said those that were persecuted, they're going to enter into an eternal blessedness. And those that took the mark are going to have a period of pleasure and fun and respite, but they're going to enter into an eternity of punishment and suffering. Which group do you want to be a part of? To be a follower of the Lamb. Wrath in the Old Testament is often pictured as wine in a cup. And I don't have time to go into that this morning. That's a wonderful, exciting thing. Why? Because you'll start in Isaiah, Sister Orvell, and actually in the literal sense, but you'll in the figurative sense, you'll start in Isaiah and find that Jesus took that cup of the wrath of God and he drank it. Think about that. Brother Ryan, there was a cup of God's wrath, a cup of poison to eternally destroy you. And you deserved to drink because you'd been drinking of the pleasures. But Jesus came along and said, wait a minute. I'll drink it for you. Oh, hallelujah. I'm telling you, that's what salvation is. It's to realize that Jesus drank of the cup that we would one day have to drink of ourselves. And because he drank of it, if we'll accept that, we will never have to drink of the cup of wrath. How many's glad Jesus took the cup and drank it? Oh, hallelujah. Oh, hallelujah. Come on, let's have church while we're at church. There is a cup of wrath. This world will be judged, and rightfully so. But we do not have to be judged. We can believe that Jesus took the cup and drank it. Notice what it says here. It says that wine of wrath, that cup is without mixture. That means it

I must preach it in unmixed, undiluted form, because the judgment is going to be undiluted. My hope isn't that I get by with just a little judgment. My hope is I've put my trust in Jesus. He took the cup from my hands. He drank of the wrath of God, and because of it, I don't have to have that wrath. Verse 11, and the smoke of their torment ascended up forever and ever, and they have no rest day or night who worship the beast in his image, and whosoever receiveth the mark of his name. Oh, I don't have time to go into all this, but those that conform to this world, in the presence of the angels, in the presence of the Lamb, with fire and brimstone, they are tormented forever and ever and ever, and they have no rest day and night. They gave their allegiance to the Antichrist. They took his mark. Amen. Don't say this morning, we've been there. Don't say, I'll never take that mark. If you've not fully surrendered your heart and life to be a follower of the Lamb, you will take that mark. And look where they end, in awful judgments. I don't glory or gloat in that. That is an awful thing. Amen. In verse 10, it talked about the fire and brimstone. That's to remind us of Sodom and Gomorrah. And without taking any time, Sodom and Gomorrah goes back to Genesis. And what the record is, God has always and will always judge sin. Amen. Here in this chapter, believers have been tortured before a godless, cheering public. The New Testament Christians, I already told you, but they killed them in front of stands filled with crowds that cheered the persecution. It was a public persecution, and the readers of Revelation in this time, they got it. They knew of their brothers and sisters who had been taken in the public eye in the Colosseums of Rome, and the spectators cried out for their death, and they died and were tortured right in the presence of the public crowd. They got it. But now the scripture says those that did the tormenting, they're going to be tormented in the presence of the angels and of the Lamb. In the smoke of their torment shall arise forever and ever. I'm telling you, the tables are going to be turned. Amen. The unbelieving, the conformist will know this. Amen. Amen. Modern Christianity is joined a secular world and proclaiming there is no hell. And you may not be aware of this. Some of you that read, you are. But some of the most best-selling books in the Christian world of our time have come out and said, in fact, there is no hell. There's no hell. Amen. That's not the way to solve this problem. The way to solve this problem is to fear God and take the acceptance of the gospel. But what they try to say is, well, we'll get around the judgment by proclaiming there is no hell. Have they not read the book? It says right here, Brother Dale, the smoke of their torment goes on forever and ever. Fire and brimstone. I'm telling you, in a world where both Christians and the secular realm says there is no hell, there's one quick answer and we'll move on. If they look at you and say there's no hell, look at them and say, you may not believe there's a hell, but Jesus did. Read the book. How many knows you can just read the book and Jesus believed in hell? And I'm telling you, if there was no hell, amen, there was no need for Jesus to come. Oh, but I'm glad he came. There is a hell, but there is an escape. How shall we escape if we neglect so great a salvation that's been delivered to us? Hallelujah. Hallelujah. Verse 12, here is the patience of the saints. Here's the endurance of the saints. Here are they that keep the commandments of God. Keep the commandments of God. And keep the faith of Jesus. And I heard a voice from heaven saying unto me, write, blessed are the dead which die. Isn't that kind of interesting? Just stop right there. Look what he said. Blessed are those that kick the bucket. We don't look at it that way, do we? Blessed are those that die. Blessed are those that die. Oh, but there's a little qualifier there. Blessed are the dead which die in the Lord.
They died being faithful. They died without compromising their testimony. They died without giving an inch to the Satan and to this world. And now they died. They were killed. I mean, this is in reference to the Antichrist, his regime, killing Christians, killing believers. But they died.

never surrendering. They died in the Lord and now they are blessed. Amen. Yea, saith the Spirit, not only are they blessed, they rest from their labors. Glory to God. Did you pick it up a while ago? It says those that are tormented in the presence of the Lamb, they have no rest day or night. But it's not so for the one who will not compromise. The one that dies in the Lord, he will rest from his labor. Hallelujah. The Antichrist will give the believer no rest. This world will give you no rest. This world will come against you, tempt you, try you. Amen. It'll give you no rest and it'll look like it's at ease. But I'm telling you, the tables are going to be turned, and the time that this world is restless, no rest day or night in hell, you will have rest in the bosom of the Savior. Hallelujah. There is a rest for the people of God, and it said their word do follow them. You say it doesn't seem like there's any reward for serving God. I lost my job. Things go wrong. The car engine blew up. I'm persecuted on every side. Oh, but I want you to know something. You stay faithful to the end and your works will come into heaven and catch up with you when you get to glory. How many believe that? Your works will catch up with you if you'll be faithful. Hallelujah. Make a note of it, he says. Underline it. Here's the patience of the saints. Right, he told John. Blessed are the dead which die in the Lord. They died for their testimony, but it turned out better for them. And I haven't done a great job of getting it across. I'll try one more time before I come to an end. But those that followed the Antichrist did so to escape suffering. And they did escape suffering for a period of pleasure. But in eternity, they had great suffering. The followers of the Lamb refused to conform to the Antichrist of this world and suffered tremendously for a short period of time. But they have an eternity of pleasure. And how many knows that decision is still before us? It's still before. I think of what Brother Brock said years ago on finances. He said, you got to figure out what's going to be the easiest to live with. Talking about using your credit card for unsecured debt. What's going to be easiest to live with? To live without that thing you're wanting to buy, or to live with the debt of it? Isn't that true? Oh, hallelujah. Listen, young people, you may say no to some of the pleasures of the world, but it's a lot easier to live without those things than to live with the shame and the guilt and the condemnation and the coming judgment. How many agrees with me across the building? Oh, we must move forward, and I will. Let's look at the head of the harvest, the judge, verse 14. And I looked, and behold, a white cloud. And upon the cloud one set like the Son of Man, having on his head a golden crown, and in his hand a sharp sickle. That's a picture of one who is going to reap. Amen. The Bible says in John, for the Father judgeth no man, but hath committed all judgment unto the Son, and hath given him authority to execute judgment also, because he is the Son of Man. I'm just going to say it simple. We'll come back to it in later chapters. But Jesus is the head of the harvest. He is the final judge. Jesus the Savior will one day be Jesus the judge. Amen. I want him to be Jesus the Savior in my life. Angel number 4, the call for judgment. And another angel came out of the temple crying with a loud voice to him that sat on the cloud, thrust in thy sickle and reap, for the time is coming for thee to reap, for the harvest of the earth is ripe. And he that sat on the cloud thrust in his sickle on the earth, and the earth was reaped. Judgment is pictured here as reaping a field that is to be harvested. Now that we live a little bit out of the country, I notice it more, but I had a farmer neighbor, and I kept asking over and over, when is he going to harvest that corn? When is he going to? You could tell that it was ready to be harvested. And I would say this morning, those that are in tune with God and have a spiritual interest, amen, you can tell this world, if judgment is a harvest, you can tell this world is ready to be harvested. Yeah. How we can tell that?
Jesus gave the parable of the wheat and tares. Some people wanted to start ripping up the weeds, and Jesus said, let both grow together until the harvest, and then the wheat shall be gathered into my barn, and the tares shall be burned in everlasting fire. Amen. That's angel number four. Angel number five. Amen. It's the announcements of the instruments of judgment. Another angel came out of the temple, which is in heaven. He also having a sharp sickle. You said, I thought Jesus was the harvester. He is the head of the harvest, but his angels are his instruments. In Matthew 13, Jesus said, the Son of Man shall send forth his angels, and they shall gather out of his kingdom all things that offend and them which do iniquity. So the angels gather the wicked. But in Matthew 24:31, and he shall send his angels with a great sound of the trumpet, and they shall gather together his elect from the four winds, from one end of heaven to the other. So the angels gather, they harvest the good. The angels are the instruments of judgment. And then there's angel number six. It's another call for judgment. Verse 18, and another angel came out from the altar, which had power over fire, and he cried with a loud cry to him that had the sharp sickle, saying, thrust in thy sharp sickle and gather the clusters of the vine of the earth, for her grapes are fully ripe. We went from the picture of a field of corn or wheat that needs harvested to the harvest of grapes. But I want you to notice here, this judgment starts at the altar. An angel came from the altar. We've already had that once. An angel came from the altar with a cup of coals and threw it upon earth, and that introduced the beginning of the judgment of this world. And now once again, the angel of fire, he comes from the altar and said, it's time to judge. And there's a lot of things to be gotten. I want to share one thing and then we're done with this. Amen. The thing is, notice, judgment comes from the altar. Amen. What's that all about? Do you remember way back in chapter 7, the persecuted people of God cry out to God. They pray, oh God, how long, how long? And the prayers of God's people were gathered up till the day of judgment. Could I tell you, a lot of the judgment that comes on this earth is a response to the prayers of God's people. They've suffered at the hand of this world. They've been tormented and persecuted. But the saints keep praying even when it seems nothing is happening. But every prayer is an unwasted thing, because God has gathered the prayers of his people, and one day they will turn to wrath and to judgment. Verse 19, and the angel thrust in his sickle into the earth. He gathered the vine of the earth and cast it into the great winepress of the wrath of God. I started to play it, but how many can hear? His truth is marching on. Even his truth, glory, glory, his truth is marching on. Amen. The earth is harvested. Judgment has come. The grapes are picked up and they're put in the vat to be pressed in the wine press. And I think I have a picture of it. Amen. This is the way they used to do it. Men would stomp on those grapes. You see, amen, that's a picture of judgment, because stomping was a sign of conquering and destroying and overcoming. The wicked of this earth will be conquered and overcome. Notice what it says here. It'll be done outside the city. And many feel like that's Jerusalem, the city of mercy, the city of God's presence, the city of God's grace. The judgment's going to be outside of that. You know, that's the sorrow of all judgment. It's outside of God. It's outside of his presence. Oh, but it's more than that. Amen. It's this. They took Jesus outside the city. They crucified him in the public eye outside the city. Shamefully, they unclothed him outside the city. Even they killed him outside the city. But one day the enemies of the Lamb will be judged outside the city. The rebels of this earth will be crushed. And the Bible said their blood, and I'm going to just translate it for you, their blood will go for 184 miles up to the bridle of the horse. Whether that's exact literal measurements or not, what it's saying, it's going to be a time of awful violence.
violence, awful bloodbath. It's going to be an awful judgment. That's why the gospel is good news. That doesn't have to apply to anybody that hears this message, this gospel, because he has made a way of escape. I don't have to conform to this world. I don't have to give in and give up when the persecution comes on. I don't have to yield to temptation. I can be true to the Lamb, and being true to the Lamb, I'll never have to go through this judgment. Would you come, music? I could have closed a lot of ways, but I kept thinking of a story Jesus told. Do you remember about Lazarus, the beggar begging for a little few crumbs from the rich man's table? Lazarus died, was carried to Abraham's bosom. He rested from his labors. The rich man died. They buried him, but in hell he lifted up his eyes and began to beg for a drop of water. And I just want to call attention to one thing, because I think it captures what we cover today in Revelation 14. Abraham said to the rich man, "Son, remember that thou in thy lifetime receiveth the good things, and likewise Lazarus evil things. But now he is comforted, and thou art tormented." I'm telling you, it's far better to go through the effort of resisting temptation, to be mocked by your friends at school, classmates at school, to put up with the haranguing and the tormenting of people at work. It's far better to do that and keep your faith in Christ than to surrender to the pleasure of sin for a moment, because one day it's going to be true of everybody. They're either going to be in Lazarus' camp, or they're going to be in the rich man's camp. And it wasn't his riches, it was his attitude and his heart. Oh, but I want to tell you, what a day when God makes every wrong right, vindicates every right. Hallelujah. Aren't you glad you're a follower of the Lamb this morning? Oh, hallelujah. Oh, I said, oh, hallelujah. I know I'm the one that said it, and I hadn't even intended to bring it out that way. But Brother Ryan, I keep going back to that picture here. That cup of wrath, that wine of wrath Revelation spoke of, that's about to be poured out upon unbelieving men and women and boys and girls. Jesus held that cup of wrath in his hands. You were destined to drink it. Let's do it one more time. You were destined to drink it. But then someone said, wait, there's Jesus. You don't have to drink that cup of wrath. I know there's some pleasures in that for a season. There's some pleasures of fornication for a season. But you don't have to drink that, because wrath comes with the pleasure. Won't you just let go of it? Let Jesus drink it. Hallelujah. Hadn't he done a great thing? Hadn't Jesus done? Let's stand and worship the Lamb. Could you do it? Worship him like you will in heaven. Would you do that? Worship the Lamb like you would in heaven. I want you to do that right now. Thank him that he's taken the cup of wrath from you. Could you do that right now? Just say, thank you, Jesus, from taking the cup of wrath from me and drinking it for me on that cross. Oh, hallelujah. Oh, we worship you, Lamb. We worship you, Lamb. We worship you, Lamb. Hallelujah. Hallelujah. Hallelujah. Oh, God, make this an eternal moment right now. Make this an eternal moment. Hallelujah. I give this altar call right now. It's an altar call of honesty. But you'd say, I have been conforming to this world that will be judged. I have been conforming. But today I want to wholly follow the Lamb. Amen. Would you come, begin to make your way to the altar? Just be real honest. Come on, let's keep praying, church. Be real honest. Say, I have. I'm going to admit it this morning. In areas of my life and different things, I have been conforming to this world. But today, I'm turning my back on this world. And I'm going to wholeheartedly, completely follow the Lamb.
Hallelujah. Would you come right now? Don't hesitate. Come right now. Oh, don't conform to this room. Don't take that mark, so to speak, just because the pressure's put on you, just because they make fun of you at school. Amen. Don't bend to that. Don't conform to that. It'll destroy you. Say, I'm a follower of the Lamb. Amen. Are there others you'd like to come? I'm not going to conform to this world. I'm going to follow the Lamb wholeheartedly. Amen. Not half-heartedly. Hallelujah. Hallelujah. Hallelujah. God bless these who are coming. Let me just open it up. You've got your mind made up. You will not be turned aside. You will not be influenced. You are going to follow the Lamb till you stand with Him there at that Mount Zion in victory. If you want to follow the Lamb all the way, will you fill the altars with these that have come and say, I'm going to be a follower of the Lamb. I am going to be a follower of the Lamb. I will not be a part of that other crowd. I won't do it. Hallelujah. I'll be a follower of the Lamb. Oh, hallelujah. Oh, hallelujah. Oh, hallelujah. God, make this an eternal moment. God, take the eternal truth. Penetrate our heart. Penetrate our minds. Penetrate our thoughts. Oh, Spirit of God. Oh, Spirit of God. Oh, Jesus, Jesus, Jesus, Jesus, Jesus. Come on, church, let's pray. Let's pray this morning. We want to be a follower of the Lamb. We will know rest. The works will follow. You may not seemingly see any result of serving God right here, right now, but you've got to know something. If you'll serve Him faithfully, the works follow. The works follow. They're coming. They're coming. Oh, hallelujah.

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2: Christ's ministry started here, and he had been doing things that was driving these Pharisees nuts. They couldn't take it. He had eat corn on the Sabbath day with his disciples, and he'd healed a man's withered hand on the Sabbath day, and they got all mad about that. And they got so they hated him. And they took counsel that they was going to destroy him. And so he withdrew himself, and he's fulfilled the prophetic. Isaiah prophesied that when the Messiah come, that it would not be like they thought it would be. How many knows that God's ways are higher than ours? We don't understand always. And so the Jews thought, when you thought of a king, how would they have thought? They thought of David, King Solomon. Somebody could ride a white horse, and had a sword and could fight and lead an army. Well, when their king came in a little manger in Bethlehem, of all places, smallest little city in the district, and he came just as an humble child, and then he came, the Bible said in these scriptures that we've already just rehearsed a little bit, he prophesied and said it would not strive nor cry, neither his voice would be heard in the street. Now, what that means is he won't come as a rebel rouser and a soapbox man proclaiming, but he'll come gently, not like a lion, but as a lamb. He'll be humble and tender. And it says he shall a bruised reed he shall not break. Humble. The spirit of Christ. And I'm going to tell you, we're not Christ. But if we look into this perfect law of liberty, and we behold the glory of God in the face of Jesus Christ. If we behold that long enough, then we become like him, not him, but like him, his attributes and characteristics. And I'm going to tell you, one of those great characteristics in Christ on earth was he was humble and tender, and he wasn't a sissy, but he was a kind man and humble and compassionate. He'd see people broke down, and really, really, that's what this world needs. They need to see Christ, that Christ loves them, and he died for them. Yes, he is going to judge them, but it's not judgment time yet. He's come to seek and to save that which is lost. Now, our lesson today, as we move into this, there was a man brought to him in verse 22, Let me read verse 21 real quick. I love verse 21. It says, "And in his name shall the Gentiles trust." Now this is a wonderful scripture. How many Jews do we have in here today? I don't mean in your trading capabilities. I mean in your nationality. No Jewish people. So I guess we're all Gentiles here today. Amen. So Christ came that the Gentiles could trust in his name. How many this morning are trusting in the name of Jesus Christ? Jesus was a Jewish man, but he was God Almighty. Amen. And so we put our trust in Jesus. And there was brought unto him one possessed with the devil. We don't talk a lot about that in this day. But Satan still has the power, and I don't want to magnify him beyond his his place. But he is a very powerful enemy. Now, I've seen people that did not have enough faith even to believe in the devil. But now the devil exists, and he has power. He has the power to put fear in people's lives. And in this situation, and as we study this scripture, we'll even read where that the devil when can come into people's lives and feel at home in their lives. That's on over in the lesson. But I'll tell you, I don't want the devil to feel at home here. Do you? And I'll tell you how, and you know, as you'll see in these scriptures that I'm getting ready to teach to us here, there is no neutrality in this. How many understands what I'm saying? You have to, it's your choice now. You do have the freedom to choose, but you're not really free. You either serve one or the other. Amen. If you think there's a middle ground, there's not a middle ground. You're either, Jesus said it in our lesson, you're either for me or against me. You can't choose. You can't be like, I've told it many times, the story I read about the boy that did not want to be involved in the Civil War. So he got a Southern jacket and Yankee breeches. And he said, I'll just not be for either one. And you know what happened to him? He got shot at from both sides. You can't be neutral. You'll be destroyed. Now, they brought this man that was possessed of the devil. The devil had his life, control in his life. And I assume, Brother Mark, by the result of this, that he was blind and dumb. And that, you know what, he couldn't speak, dumb. He couldn't speak. He was blind, couldn't see, and he could not speak. And so the Bible said this one was brought to Jesus, and he healed him. He healed him in so much, he healed him in a way that the man that could not see began to see. And the man that couldn't talk began to talk. How many believes that? And all the people were amazed and said, is not this the son of David? Now they could not hardly, you know, they were looking at this, and when they gave him the word of the son of David, that was a compliment. They loved David. And so, is not this man the son of David? You know, what is this the promise that we've been going? But when the Pharisees heard it, they said, now here, look, one crowd saw the miracles and it affected them in a positive way. Is this not the son? Is this not the Messiah? Is this not the son of David that we've been looking for? But the Pharisees didn't take it like that. How many knows what the Pharisees said about it? The Pharisees said, you know how this man's able to cast devils out? Now, this doesn't make any sense whatsoever. But you know, there's a lot of things that don't make sense. This did not make any sense for them to say this. But they said, this fellow doth not cast out devils, but by Beelzebub, the prince of the devils. They had put this big name of Beelzebub on the devil, Lucifer, Satan, the main devil. And he said, he casts him out by that. Now, does that make any sense? That the devil, the prince of the devil, would cast out the other devils? It don't make any sense. And the Lord brought that out, and he taught some good lessons. Amen. You know, there's something about, you know, well, let me read, and maybe we'll get into this. Jesus knew their thoughts. He knew what they were thinking. And he said unto them, boy, I wish I could preach to you this morning. Every kingdom divided against itself is brought to desolation. That was the first word that he used. Every kingdom. Now, he's getting ready to explain to them why that he cannot be the devil. He was defending his position. He said, now every kingdom, now I want you to notice when he brings that up, amen, that he is letting us know that there is that the working of the devil is a kingdom. There's war. How many knows the devil is at war with you? You know what? You know something that he cannot. He is so jealous of Christ, and he has so exalted himself above God. He is so jealous of God's glory that he cannot take it when you praise the Lord, when you honor God, when you deny the flesh and live for God. That the devil can't take it. He cannot take it when you resist him. The Bible said, when we resist him, you know, I don't want my children to grow up. I didn't want my kids to grow up thinking that the booger man was going to get them. Because, amen, Jesus wasn't going to let the booger man get them. Somebody say amen. Oh, I wanted them to respect the devil's power and authority and to realize that without Christ in their life, that the devil would have his way with them. You're not big enough to fight him off yourself. But with Christ, I'm going to tell you, Jesus cast the devil out. They knew him very well. They knew who the Son of God was. They were in opposition to him, and they knew they could not defeat him. They knew. That's why when he came up to those demons in Legion, they asked him to let them go here or there. They knew he had the authority that wherever he said go, they would have to go. And I want to preach this to you this morning. Amen. If you, some way or another, the first thing you need to do, if Satan, amen, is controlling your life, if he's controlling your mind, if he's controlling your actions through the day, if he has put fear in your heart, if he has control of your waking moments, amen, I want to tell you to humble yourself in the presence of God. If you'll submit yourself to God and resist the devil, amen, then he will flee from you. Amen. Come on now. But we've got to surrender to him. We've got to surrender to Christ. For Christ, amen, came in opposition to the kingdom of the devil. Now, I want us to look at this, amen, this wonderful lesson that the Lord teaches about the kingdoms being divided. Amen. You know, we've got, how many knows this morning, if we're going to win this battle in this kingdom, we have got to be committed to the right side. Amen. And we've got to be committed wholeheartedly with all our heart, mind, and strength. We cannot continue to enjoy, amen, the pleasures of that evil kingdom and pick and choose and pick out the nectar and leave the briar. You can't do that. Amen. The Bible said, amen, that there's pleasure in sin for a season, but it has a horrible payday and a horrible retribution. And men and women's hearts are hardened, amen, through the deceitfulness of sin. So if Satan's going to be defeated, amen, we have got to get on the side of Christ. Amen. Every kingdom divided against itself is brought to desolation. And every city or house divided against itself shall not stand. Now, Abraham Lincoln used this scripture when he, I think, in the Gettysburg Address, wasn't it? And he said, a house divided against itself cannot stand. He got that out of the Bible. Now, I could use this scripture right here for a few minutes to teach this lesson he mentions a city right here and a house. We could narrow it right on down, couldn't we? We could put it right in, down to the job, the marriage, the church, divided against itself. You know, how many remembers in the upper room, one of the characteristics of those people? Now, a lot of times we quote it and say they were in one mind, but I don't think it says that, does it? Huh? Minds like this? No, it says they were in one accord, one place. They were in one accord. Now, I'm not good at music. I'm not. I can tell. Sister Debbie, as poor as I am, I can tell if you're playing in G and Sister Sheila's in E flat. I mean, I don't know what key it is, but I would know right off that somebody is not right. I remember a lady over in Saltville, I was singing one time. I told her to give me a key of G, and I started singing an old one of them old shouting songs, and couldn't hardly get it, gee, so I just went ahead and switched to C. I didn't tell her, but I did. She noticed it. It embarrassed her. Because everybody kept listening to me, law, out here, and her, and they kept looking at her. And made it look like she didn't know what she was doing, but really the guy didn't know what they was doing. It was right here. So as I went out the door, she met me at the door. She had a little tightness in her jaws right here. And she was gritting her teeth and speaking only with her lips. She said, "Next time you say G, would you do me a favor and sing in G?" And I said, "I'll try my best." I couldn't guarantee it because, you know, you just got to do what you can do. You know? Because it caused discord, and discord brought everybody's attention. You know, that's the way it is in church. You get, you know, the church is kind of like a little kingdom. It's kind of like a little house, like a little work together. That's why gossip in a church is, you know what the Bible said about the tongue? It was set on fire of what? Somebody say it. It's hard to say. Say it. Hell. You ever hear of any good thing come out of hell? No. That's why the Bible said God hated. He hates those that sow discord among the brethren. Because, you know, you get to pull them together. You ever get out on the job and people get little snickety jealousy spirits and get to nagging at each other and backstabbing and getting and trying to pull each other down? Do you get anything done? Not much. And you don't enjoy yourself much either. You got to have, how about a marriage? Huh? You remember Brother Ralph Cox telling about, "I'll be done here in a minute. Somebody crank the air up. We're going to have to put these people to bed if we don't." Huh? It's too warm in here. We're going to fall out in the floor. Hallelujah. Somebody help me preach a little bit here. You remember Brother Ralph Cox talking about the man and wife get to arguing over everything? Hey, is that a spirit that gets on you that makes you want to argue? I mean, is it? You ever get to fussing about something and it causes a disrupt in the whole day and you have to suffer for a week over it, and then you wonder, what are we fuss about? And you say, can't remember. And it's like that man and woman that got to fussing over something had been cut, and he said, "That looks like it's been cut with scissors." And the other one said, "No, I think it was shears." And the lady said, "No, I'm pretty sure it was scissors." No, you don't know. You don't know. It was shears. Well, you think you know everything, but this time you're wrong, buddy, and it was scissors. Am I boring you? Listen, sounds familiar, don't it? Huh? They got so mad, they went out. He took her out in a boat, put her in a sack. And he said, "I told you, woman, it was shears." And he blooped her in, and she poked her arm out that sack and done this right here. She went down. I know you don't believe that, but it's times people get argumentative. And you know what? A house divided. You ever seen a mom and dad? A little dad say, "Don't you do that no more. You can't do that." And he runs, "Mommy." And you're, "Okay, darling, it'll be okay. Daddy's just in a bad mood." You might as well put dynamite under the porch. If you're going to disagree, I mean, and you're going to, my Lord, have a business meeting or something and get it ironed out, and let your children see you've got a unity of thank you. I'll pay you later. These amens are getting, you ain't got to pay for them anymore. If you get one, you want to pay up, amen. Huh? Jesus put a great lesson, and Abraham Lincoln used this when he was talking about the North and the South, and you know, I know we got some Yankees here, so I won't get into that war, but I think it's over. Is it over? Yeah, it is over, yeah. But, you know, really, I love America. Amen. And I'm glad that we're one nation under God. Aren't you? Amen. And, you know, you come to the church, and brother, the worst place in the world to be divided is at church. And it ought to never be. You know, people comes around always looking for something to disagree with. Now, brother, we've just about healed them of that here, because we give them so many things to disagree with to get wore out. Huh? But I'll tell you, if you come to church with that old spirit of division, you know what the Bible said? It is going to be desolate. There's no city, there's no government, there's no house can stand that is divided. Now, I took that occasion of the devil there to mention this. And really, oh, how sweet and pleasant it is when brethren and sisters dwell together in unity. Amen? We got to be together. We have so much in common. Why can't we just concentrate on the common things we have? Amen. That we can, hey, we all had a common curse. We are all have sinned and come short of the glory of God. We've all been there. There's no need us looking down our nose at one another. Amen. Because we've all been right there. And we have something else in common. We have a common Christ. Amen. There's one cure for all. All have sinned, and there's one cure for all. Every one of us that are saved here, amen, have the same Savior. And how in the world can we not get along? Somebody calm me down. I'm about to get beside myself. How can we not get along when we have a common Savior? When we all of us love the Lord, He's redeemed us. If we're redeemed, all right? And we get up and sing in the service, it don't matter who's singing. If they're living right, you know, and not hypocriting around, amen, then we ought to just say, I'd just soon see them go over as go over myself. And we pull together, amen, and head toward the same goal and the same, amen. And so Jesus was telling them, using the rational thought, a house divided can't stand. And he says, you know that if I was the devil, I wouldn't be casting out devils. And then he pulled one on him. He said, what about your children that cast out devils? Are they of the devil?
3: Now that's a different story.
2: How many knows the story changes text when you put your name on it? He said, and so he kind of had them. Let me read some more here. I'm almost done. The lesson today, amen, is Christ, amen, letting him know that he was not of the devil, amen, and a house divided against itself cannot stand. And if Satan cast out Satan, then he's divided against himself. How shall then his kingdom stand? If I by Beelzebub cast out devils, by whom do your children cast them out? Therefore, they shall be your judges. They could not deny the fact that it was, amen, acceptable to cast devils out. And he said, well, your children are doing it. Look at some of these. Look at these disciples. They're your children, and they're casting out devils. Are they devils too? Amen. Help me preach a little bit this morning. And so Christ turned it on them. He said, if I cast out devils by the Spirit of God, here's the key right here. But if I cast out devils by the Spirit of God, then the kingdom of God is coming to you. Brother, he put them to the test. He said, if I'm casting them out by the Spirit of God, and he was, then you're going to have to admit, amen, that the kingdom of God is coming to you. Now, I want to ask my church here this morning that God has given me to pastor. I want to ask you, amen, has the kingdom of God come to earth? Have you seen God move? Have you seen God, amen, destroy the works of Satan in your lifetime? Have you seen men born again? Have you seen women healed? Have you seen the lost come and get saved? Then we have to admit, amen, the kingdom of God has come to earth. Hallelujah. How many believes that here this morning? Can't deny. There's a God in heaven. Amen. And he's right and true, and we owe him our whole lives. Somebody say, praise the Lord. Amen. I'm almost done. Listen to this. Or else, how can one enter? I love this right here. How can one enter into a strong man's house, spoil his goods, except he first bind the strong man, and then spoil the house? There it is. He's likening this. I'm going to tell you, I feel this in my heart this morning. We have got a job to do. Now, what the Lord is saying here in an illustration, you go into a strong man's house, Brother Jeff, big muscle builder, big guy, hard worker, and you go in there and start carrying out his stuff. Him standing over here. He grabs you by the shirt collar. Hey, shrimp. Yeah. What you doing? I'm spoiling your stuff. he'd beat the tar out of you. So first thing you got to do, if you're ever going to think about spoiling his house, you better do something with the strong man first. Or at least wait till he's out of town or something. Huh? You don't go in his house and just, hey, that's the way the enemy is. The things that you and I see in our lives, the turmoil that he's causing, we've got to get the devil out of our lives. Listen to me now. We've got to get the devil out of our personal lives if we're going to spoil, amen, the kingdom. We're ever going to get anybody saved. If we're ever going to get those works of the devil out of our life, amen, then we're going to have to spoil the strong man. Amen. Or bind the strong man and spoil his goods. I would love, amen, to make as much trouble for the devil as I could. Anybody else? I like to make as much trouble for the devil. You say, well, you better watch. I may have told you about one preacher. I got to preach in a meeting one time. The Lord, he just come on and help me. It just surprised everybody. And I was sitting up on the platform and resting, and I was daubing the sweat, and this preacher come over and sat down by me, Brother Mark. And he said, oh, brother, God blessed you special today. I just dropped my head, I know it. He said, but you know what? A lot of times when God blesses you like that, the devil's getting ready to jump on you. And I said, you know something? You're the second person who's told me that already. Really? I said, yeah, the devil told me that just before you come up here. That was mean, wasn't it? You say the devil will get you. I tell you, if he could have, he would have already. You hear me? He'd drag you off by the hair of the head right now. You know the reason he's not is because of Jesus Christ. You quit serving the Lord with all your heart, he's going to drag you into sin and make a fool out of you. You hear what I'm saying? That's why you've got to be committed to Christ. Amen. Because that's the only way to bind the strong man in your life and spoil his goods is to have Christ reigning in your life. That's the only way. Other than that, you say, you don't know I'm a good moral person. You probably ain't near as good as you think you are if you're not serving the Lord. Amen. If you're not serving the Lord, the devil's going to find him a place to rest in you. And when the devil moves in, brother, it's havoc in your life. Amen. Stand with me. God bless you. If you'll get off and think on this, amen, you ever been asleep and somebody come in and tell you something and you wake up and wonder if you dreamed it or not? That's the way it'll be this morning. You'll wake up about noon and wonder if you dreamed that about the devil. Well, it ain't a dream, friend. It's the real thing.
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4: Amen.
1: 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Up next, another great message from Jim Yeomans.
4: Look at the different verses. And Jesus, given this discourse on the Mount, he counsels us on the need in chapter 7, verse number 1, and through verse number 6, the need to be considerate. And here in chapter 7, verse number 1, is probably one of the most misquoted scriptures in the Bible. Judge not, that ye be not judged. And you know, we take that scripture out of context, and we say, well, you can't judge anybody. The Bible says, judge not. Well, Jesus is not talking about judging righteous judgment. But he's talking about hypocritical judgment. And he goes on to clarify himself. He said, by what judgment ye be judged, amen, and with what measure ye meet, it shall also be measured unto you again. And why beholdest thou the mote in thy brother's eye, but considerest not the beam that is in thy own eye? Or how wilt thou say to thy brother, let me pull out the mote out of thine eye, And behold, a beam is in thy own eye. Thou hypocrite, first cast out the beam of thy own eye, and then shalt thou see clearly to cast out the mote out of thy brother's eye. Amen. Jesus calls us to personal holiness. And He admonishes us here that not to look at the faults of others necessarily. We are to judge a tree by the fruit it bears. But He says, look at yourself. You see the problems and the wrongdoings of those around you. But before you judge another, you need to self-examine yourself. Amen. How can you tell another to cast out that mote in his eye when you've got a beam in yours? I mean, how can you tell one to live right when you yourself are not living right? Amen. So when you judge, don't judge as a hypocrite judges and say you shouldn't do this and you shouldn't do that when you yourself are doing the same exact thing. Amen. We need to be mindful this morning and considerate of others. Amen. That word considerate means to carefully consider, to deliberate. Amen. It's marked by consideration is what the dictionary says. And consideration is something that is or is to be kept in mind when making a decision. Amen. To evaluate all the facts, amen, is consideration. And that's what we need to keep in mind today. Amen. We need to look at ourselves, examine our own lives and our own hearts before we begin to point out the faults of others. And not only do we need to be considerate, He tells us about the need to communicate. He says, ask and it shall be given. Knock and ye shall. Amen. Enter in. Amen. Seek and it shall, you shall find. Amen. He tells us that we need to be persistent in our prayer life. Amen. It's not just something that we do every once in a while. It's not something that we do just on the weekends and when we come to the house of God. But it should be a constant asking and knocking and seeking of the Lord's will in our hearts and in our lives. Amen. Not only that. Amen. Should we be persistent in our prayer life? But we need to realize the privilege of our prayer life. Amen. You can pray to your Father which is in heaven. Amen. Think about that this morning. No longer alienated from God. No more just a Gentile. Amen. Without hope, but we have been grafted into that vine. And now we can cry, Abba, Father. Us that have came in through adoption, amen, can cry to our Father in heaven. Amen. He shall give us good gifts and shall give the Holy Ghost to them that ask. Amen. What a privilege we have in prayer. Amen. Not only to call out to our heavenly Father, amen, to gain power in prayer through a spiritual, amen, encounter with God. Amen. He tells us to communicate, to consider. And not only that, He tells us to be converted. Amen. He talks about the parable of two ways. He said there is a straight and narrow gate, and then there is a broad gate. Amen. That leadeth to destruction. Amen. That straight gate leadeth to eternal life, and that broad, amen, gate, that wide gate, amen, leadeth to eternal damnation. Amen. Can I tell you today that we have two decisions to make? Amen. Whether we're going to choose right or wrong, and they lead to two destinies. Amen. One leads to eternal life with God, and one leads to eternal life without God. Amen. Misery and despair for all eternity. And that way that you choose will not be up to me, amen, but it'll be up to you. The ultimate decision lies in your hands. Amen. Are you going to follow God, or are you going to forsake God? Amen. We need to be converted. The Bible says, enter ye in at the straight gate. Amen. That is my desire. I said, that is my heart's desire this morning. That I not be turned away to the right nor to the left, but that my heart be fixed on that straight and narrow path. Amen. Pilgrim and Pilgrim's Progress got pulled away many times by his own lust. And by his own, amen, desires. But I'm telling you, we can stay on that path and we can make heaven our home if we so desire it. Amen. Talking yesterday. And you know, a lot of folks, I want to bring up that, amen, nobody's perfect. And, amen, nobody can live without sin. And the one of the scriptures they quote is true. Amen. For all have come short of the glory of God. For all have sinned and come short of the glory of God. And they quote that and they try to make excuses for their sin and why they live the way they live. Well, a man began to quote that scripture to me. And I said, but listen, the Bible says, for the grace of God,

false professions. Amen. Those that say I'm saved, but the tree bears fruit contrary to what they say. Amen. I don't care what you say. Amen. An apple tree will bear apples, and an orange tree will bear oranges. Amen. We try to get that all mixed up.

humanity and a relationship with God. They'll show forth temperance and patience. They'll have that meek spirit. They'll have that peace and joy that cometh with being, amen, in touch and in tune with the Heavenly Father. Amen. Can I tell you this morning, Christ talks to us and He tells us to beware. Amen. Beware of what's around us. Be careful of what you hear.

amen, the inspired, amen, the holy word of God. Amen. Many have been deceived because false prophets had came in and they've told them what they wanted to hear and they followed the lies of those men and they've lost out with God. Amen. Don't be one of them this morning. I said, don't be one of them. Amen. That's why I'm so, amen, hard and I

day in. And be careful where you go and what you listen to. Amen. Brother Ralph Cox used to say, he said, these folks that go to this denomination and that denomination, and they listen to this televangelist and this one, and man, they be taking all kinds of things and say, well, you know, they say, and this one says, he says, like an old stray dog in a town. He said, you see him one day at the drugstore, somebody's feeding him, he's doing all right. Amen. A week later, he's done moved over to the department store. Now they're feeding him, and they're, amen, trying to keep him alive. Amen. Maybe a week down the road, he's down at the filling station, and they're taking care of him. He said, but after a while, he can't find that dog nowhere. Where's he gone? Amen. Somebody got tired of him being around, and they done poisoned him and he's dead. Amen. Can I tell you, if we're not careful, we can take what others say that becomes poison to our relationship with God. Amen. Beware of those that are unholy. Amen. Beware of those that claim to have the goods, and they do not. Well, Brother Jim, how can we tell? He will tell by the fruit that they bear. You can look at their life and their consistency. Amen. Their walk and their talk. And know whether they are a child of God or not. Amen. Time will tell, my friend. I said, time will tell. Amen. Jesus begins to talk about these things. He begins to give this discourse on the mount. He begins to warn them of all these things that are coming. And he says, listen to me now. He says, listen to me. He said, there's going to be some that take my word and they don't heed it. And there's going to be some that take it. Amen. And they put it to heart and they use it. And he likens this to two men. One, a wise man that built his house upon the rock, and another that built his house upon the sand. Amen. Here is the need to be concerned. Amen. The hour is coming and now is. Amen. That wickedness is all on every side. Amen. Men have become lovers of pleasure. Amen. The love of many has waxed cold. Amen. Whether the Lord comes tomorrow or 1,000 years from now. Amen. We're living in an hour of adultery. Amen. We're living in an hour of spiritual fornication. We're living in an hour where many men have turned around from God or turned away from God. And they've heaped to their own pleasures and their own sensual lust. Well, no concern for God or the things of God. Amen. Jesus said, be concerned about this. Amen. Those that take the word of God and they hear it and don't do it. They don't apply it to their lives.

ear and out the other. And there's no use for it in their home or in their life. He said, be concerned about these types of attitudes. He said, there were two men. There was one wise that built his house upon the rock. And when the winds came and the floods came, what did it say? That house stood. Amen. It endured. And it was still there. Amen. When the waters finally receded and the wind stopped blowing, amen, that house was still standing. I remember, I believe it was Hurricane Katrina. And somewhere out there they had a picture of a house. I believe it was built for a category some way up there, hurricane. And there was a two-story house right there on the water. All around that house, amen, there was nothing but annihilation. Amen, boards where houses used to be. But there that house stood. Amen, they took into consideration when they built that house that there might come a hurricane or strong winds might come one day, and they made preparation. Amen, let's look first at how they constructed their house. Amen, the one Bible tells us, amen, that they began to prepare. Now one built upon stone, and that is the Holy Word of God. He was the one that heard the Word, took heed to it, and applied it to his life. Amen. He was the one, amen, that made Jesus Christ the cornerstone and the foundation of that spiritual house. Amen. Can I tell you, those that have built upon the rock, amen, those that have made their foundation and sure upon the Holy Word of God, those are storms of adversity. And

rock I shall, upon this rock I shall establish my church, and the gates of hell shall not prevail. He wasn't talking about Peter. Amen. He was talking about himself.

wise builder and build our house upon the stone or upon the rock of ages. Amen. The Bible says there's a foolish builder who built his house upon the sand. Amen. Can you imagine? Can you imagine somebody that'd be so foolish as to lay a foundation of sand and think that house would stand? Amen. I'm no construction man. I don't know anything about building a house. Amen. I have helped some build other things, but as far as doing it myself, I cannot do it. I might can learn, but right now I could not do it. But I'm telling you, I know better. Amen. Than lay a foundation of sand. And think that house is not going to shift or move. After a while, it's going to wash away. After a while, it's going to erode. Amen. You know, out in Virginia, you go to a lot of those churches, and you'll see cracks in the foundation. Amen. You'll see that the sheetrocks are cracking. Amen. You'll see that the ceilings have got splits in them. You know what they did? Amen. They took those natural gas lines, and they ran them up under the ground. And then they built their churches on top of those gas lines. And after a while, the foundation was eroded because it was not sure and stable. And those churches began to shift and crack. Amen. Can I tell you that's an illustration of what's happening in our hour when men build upon self instead of that stone. Amen. They build upon their own knowledge and their own abilities. Amen. I present to you this morning that there's a vast majority of the mega churches and those that run great numbers that'll never mention God this morning, but they'll promote self, they'll promote their own abilities, they'll promote their singing group. Amen. They will not promote Christ. But when the day shall come and the Son of Man shall appear, and He will come, my friend, amen, that's not going to stand, but the foundation is marred. Amen. It's got cracks. Amen. It says like that foolish man that built upon sail for the sand. Amen. It's not going to last when the winds come. It did run well. What has hindered you? You know what it is? A lot of folks don't get founded. They don't build upon the rock. And when the winds of adversity come and the storms of trial, amen, they're out because they have not that firm foundation. And I begin to think about that. I was out yesterday and I was witnessing. I thought about their construction. Then I thought about their concern. When I was at Forest Lake Assembly, when I first got saved, I helped Brother Mark Cawley. And there's a man who was working on a big hunting plantation, was building boat houses and gazebos. And me and Mark Mark's a good carpenter. He tell me what to do, and I do it, and we slap it together. And we just building the structures. And that boathouse, Brother Bruce, we ain't no telling, probably 50, 60, 16-foot, 6x6s. We had to bury in that old clay. Man, I hadn't filled that pond up yet, and take them auger, that auger. We had to bore it in there, and he couldn't get it straight, Mr. Bobby, and he had to get hoe diggers. And you about see the sparks hit when you got them hoe diggers in there. And I had to get that pole just lined up just right. So he could band it together and begin to put that floor on. We worked that, and finally got that structure up. And he had the guy's name was Lewis Breland. And he had his father-in-law come, who was a trim man. And he said he was one of the best in that part of the country up in Alabama. And he came in to finish up the insides of those boat houses and gazebos. And man, it probably took him longer to trim those things and make them look good on the inside than it did for us to set those poles. We had to haul in water. We had to haul in concrete. And do all these things. It probably took him longer to do that than it did for us to build all those foundations and get them ready. But you know what? He had an eye. He was real peculiar. If something was wrong when he got finished with it, he didn't care if he had to tear it all down. Amen. He didn't care if he had to do it all over again. He was going to make sure it was perfect. I told him I stepped into one of those gazebos out on that water. And I thought to myself, I said, man, I ain't seen houses with trim this nice. Amen. With designs like he
did, where he carved it in those boards, how beautiful and elaborate it was. But he was concerned about how it looked. He was concerned about the day when that man that owned that place would walk in and look at what he had done and whether he would like it and think that it was fit for that building or not. I thought about that wise man as he built that house. And I thought about a man living on the shore, and there the ocean is before him. He knows he don't want it to happen. Amen. It's not his desire that it comes, but he knows there is opportunity for hurricanes. He knows that strong winds might come off that ocean. Amen. That the waves might rise and one day batter and beat that house. Amen. So when he lays those poles and he puts in those pilings, he makes sure they go extra deep. He put in extra cement. He does extra to make sure they are secure. Amen. When the winds come, he bands them. He builds. And all the time he's concerned, amen, not about just the beauty of the house, but he's concerned about the structure and how stable that house would be when the winds come. Amen. I was down witnessing on Southside yesterday, and I watched as young men begin to walk by. Amen. And they're going out getting ready to party. The music was blaring. Some of them with paper sacks in their hand. And you knew they'd been to the liquor store. And they got them something to drink. Amen. Some cussing and carrying on. Some sitting on doorsteps. Planning the night out. Thinking about what they're going to do. And I was standing there in a man's yard. And I looked up and I saw the clouds begin to come in. And I knew that morning likely in a little while it was going to rain.

0: thought to myself, how sad that men like this, young men and elder men, are building sand castles when a hurricane's on its way. Amen. Can you imagine how the winds are blowing, the waves are rising? There's no doubt a hurricane's about to move in. Houses are boarded up. Amen. People have evacuated. But right in the midst of that, somebody is building a sandcastle, whistling away, not concerned about how the wind is getting stronger and the waves are getting higher. Amen. Can I warn you this morning? As I prayed, I felt the Lord, amen, begin to deal with my heart. You might have the house built. It might look good on the outside, but you're not concerned. Amen. You have not took into consideration. You have not communicated with the head builder. You have not examined yourself. Help us, God, to realize that storms will come. Amen. The Bible said in 2 Timothy chapter number 3 that perilous times would come.
1: Amen. Hard times. Dangerous times. That's what he said. He said men will be lovers of themselves, unthankful, unholy, proud, blasphemers, covetous, amen, heady, high-minded, incontent, amen, not having self-control. Amen. Lovers of pleasure more than lovers of God. And you know he said, from such turn away. Amen. If you know somebody like that, if you know somebody, amen, that's their desire to please self. That's where he warned us. He said, cast not your pearl among the swine. Amen. Amen. Don't take that as holy and throw it to the dogs. Amen. Don't be contending with people that don't want to hear and people that's going to try to mar and bring down. But help us this morning to realize. He said, beware. He said, because they creep into your houses and take captive silly women. Amen. They'll come in. Amen. Right in the middle of that storm. Right in the middle of that torrent. Right in the middle of the waves crashing up against the house. And say, there's a better way. I've got an answer. Come with me and everything's going to be all right. Well, the pilings are going out. The house is starting to crumble. And men run to the world. Why? Because they've built their life on self. And they've built their life on the sand. But I'm telling you, if you build your life on the rock of ages, let the winds blow. Amen. Let the storm come. Amen. But when the clouds roll past and the sun shines again, I'll still be standing. Firm and secure, oh rock of ages, care for me. Let me hide. I said, let me hide myself in thee. There is a rock this morning. I said, there's a hiding place. There's security. There is a refuge, a high tower that the righteous run into and are saved.
2: Amen. There was a difference. There's a difference. Why are some so easily shaken? Your foundation ain't firm. Why are some in and out, out and in? You have no foundation. You've built on your own ideas. You've built on yourself. You have not built on the Word of God. Help us, Lord. I said, help us, Lord. Amen. The B-I-B-L-E. Now that's the book for me. How's it go? May. The B-I-B-L-E. Woo! I don't know what I'm going to do. I don't know how I'm going to. You know, they got books out, fireproof. Fireproof your marriage. Amen. You got to listen to Kirk Cameron to fireproof your marriage. Get the Bible out. Amen. That's how you make your marriage last. Amen. Get the Word of God in your heart. Live right. Amen. You have a happier home. Come on now. We got all these self-help books. 5 ways to fight in faith. 10 ways to find spiritual happiness. Amen. Can I tell you, if you want to hurricane-proof your home, amen, if you want to make sure you last in the storm, amen, grab a hold to the foundation and begin to build on thus saith the Lord. Amen. Amen.
1: I will never leave thee nor forsake thee. Lo, I go with thee always until the end of the world. I remember some of the first scriptures I memorized. As I began to build my foundation, the devil said, you can't make it. I said, I can do all things through Christ that strengtheneth me. Amen. The devil said, I've got strongholds in your life. I said, the weapons of my warfare are not carnal, but mighty through God to the pulling down of strongholds. Amen. The devil said, I shall be victorious. I told the devil, no weapon formed against me shall prosper. The devil said, I'll steal your victory. I said, thanks be unto God. This gives us the victory through our Lord and Savior Jesus Christ. Amen. The devil said, all there is discouragement. I said, amen, weeping may endure for the night, but joy, amen, cometh in the morning. Amen. The devil said, amen, let your heart be cast down. I said, in this world you shall have tribulation, but be of good cheer, for I have overcome the world. Amen. I'm not building on lies and fairy tales. I'm building on the word of God, and it will stand.
2: Amen. You fight it with your own ideas, you'll lose every time. They're concerned. You look at people in the church house, and you can see it. I'm a hurry and close. We was building a little bamboo church up on top of the hill, and they're in Panama and Alma, and they said, "Don't build it before the full moon." Okay. Don't cut bamboo before the full moon. All those old Indians said that. Some of them young boys, they just wanted to make money hauling that bamboo. They said, "Oh, listen to them. They're old. They don't know what to talk about." One man came to me and said, "Brother Jim, if you're going to cut that bamboo, cut it 3 days after the full moon." I said, "What in the world?" He said, "If you cut it before the full moon, it'd be full of worms. It won't last a day. It won't last no time." He said, "But cut it 3 days after, the worms are gone. It'll last you a long time." I'm like, whatever. That's just old wives' tale. Man, we walked probably 30 minutes down this valley. I'm thinking bamboo cane poles, you know. So you carry it out. I said, "We don't need about two guys. We can carry ourselves." Get down there. That bamboo's probably 20, 30 foot long, but that big at the base. They all got it cut down and stacked. I'm thinking, man, I can carry this. I put it up on my shoulder, get around the first curve. I'm like, "Oh, it's going to take two of us. We're going to split it in half, do something." And finally we did. We cut in half. Two of us carried up that mountain. Fine. Next day we hired somebody else to go down and get it. We got it up there. We began to build that house. No consideration for what they told us. Man, it looked good. Took that bamboo, split it out. And they take it and they knew how to hit it, and they hit it just right, and that bamboo just opened up like that, Mr. Bobby. They take it and put it up on them walls. Man, this is pretty, the way it looked. I mean, it looked like it just fit right together. Like a log cabin. I mean, it really did, that bamboo. It was nice and clean looking. Well, we built it, and months went by. I come back to the States and went back, and I'm thinking, man, I can't wait to see that church. I went out the outside, still looked pretty good. Walked in, man, there's on the pews. Had those little bitches built. You just rake up, look like sawdust. Rake your hand down that bamboo, sawdust. An old man come to us and he said, "Full of worms, they're eating it." He said, "Won't be here another year." And sure enough, it wasn't. It rotted. Worms had ate that stuff through. All because we didn't cut it at the right time. Now you say, "Oh, you should have listened." Don't you? Go ahead and say it. Come and hook you in. Go ahead. I'm throwing you the lure. I want you to swallow it real good before I set the hook on you. You say, "Oh, you should have listened, didn't you?" But what about when God tells you, do right? You know, folks say, "You ain't got to live that way." Do you really got to pray and read your Bible that much? I mean, folks say, you know, a lot of folks tell me you don't got to do all that. And then listen to a sermon on the radio every now and then. And you know, if you can catch one of those TV preachers every now and then, you'd be all right. Come on now. And there's no concern about the storm.
1: And then they wonder why, when the winds begin to blow and the waves begin to crash, that they fall. Now I want you to look, amen, at the conclusion of this story. Amen. Here it is. One had durability and one had destruction. Amen. When it was all said and done, one stood and no doubt rejoiced. I made it through. Amen. The storms came. Yes, they did. Just like I anticipated. Amen. The waves got hard. Amen. Just like I projected. Amen. But you know what? I built upon that rock of ages. And my house is still standing. Amen. Jesus said that's the one that takes the word, puts it in his heart, and heeds to it, listens to it, lives by it. Amen. But that one that did not heed, that one that was not considerate, that one that did not communicate with God, that one that was not concerned or careful about false prophets, that one that took the word, threw it down, and said, I can live without him. Destruction came, the house fell, burned out, lives were lost. Why? Because it built upon the sand. Amen. I'm trying to help you this morning. I'm trying to talk to somebody and say, listen, your foundation ain't gonna make it. What you got ain't gonna get you there. Oh, but you get in the altar and dig in. Amen. That word build means to dig. It means to construct. It means to put in some backaching. Amen. Labor. Amen. To get in there. Begin to nail the boards and dig out the foundation and lay that cement and do the work to make it last.
2: And Brother Wayne Holcomb was building a fellowship hall, 50 by 100. That's a big fellowship hall. And Brother Tommy Tolliver, probably 20 minutes up in Oklahoma, was building a fellowship hall. And this guy was doing Brother Wayne a favor by bringing him cement. Because he was supposed to be at Brother Tommy's. Brother Wayne needed it laid that day. They had to put the rebar in. They had everything set. Had the foundation dug. And they came in, and these Mexican boys came over to, you know, smooth the cement in there. And that guy had that big old cement truck, Brother Bruce. He had that thing coming out of it. That cement just a coming. And one boy sitting there, man, he's smooth, ready to go. He's steady moving. He's steady smoothing that stuff out. And it was just like a floor. And boy said, we got to go. We got to be over at Brother Tommy's. That cement truck's going to be there. We got to go. It's me and Brother Wayne standing there, and we probably had from here to that door foundation left. Pouring that foot. Brother Wayne said, "Oh, we can do it. Ain't nothing. Some of these boys did it." I'm like, okay. That cement guy on my truck said, "Man, I'm going to slow this thing down." He had to put some more water in there because the cement started. We wrecked it, couldn't get it in there, couldn't get it spread just right because we didn't know what we was doing. But Wayne said, I did it one time. That's like 100 years ago you might did it, but you sure don't know how to do it now. And he's sitting there, he's working with that stuff. It's taking up. I mean, we're laboring, but finally got it done. I thought about, man, that's some hard work. Amen. But go now, look at that fellowship hall, how they build it, how it stands. And no doubt, amen, those that helped on the inside put the roof on and helped build that church, they stand and say, listen, I'm glad I put forth the effort. When the power of God comes by, I'm glad that I helped and have, amen, labored and sweated and cried. Amen. I'm glad I got tired. It is worth it in the end. I'm trying to tell you this morning. Amen. As the Lord prompts my heart. Amen. Don't be fooled. I said, don't be fooled and live in complacency before God. It will cost you your relationship and your own eternal soul. Stand to your feet with us this morning. Amen. You watch people. I can go somewhere tomorrow, some other day, and just watch people as they drive and they go. I seen a woman in a parking lot this week. She wasn't paying attention to nobody. She's just driving. All of a sudden, she's cutting across a parking lot. And one guy's coming down the lane, smacked her. She wasn't worried about it until it happened. And she got, oh, I wasn't paying attention. I wasn't looking. But Josh said he was up there yesterday just working at that had cars and motorcycles. So that one guy went down that airstrip, got on that motorcycle, vroom, got up about 120, got away from him. So destroyed that motorcycle. Said he was laying there unconscious, back all beat up. He wasn't concerned about the consequences. He's just trying to show out. Help us, God. I said, help us, God. There is coming a payday. There's coming a day when things are going to happen. And whether you're ready or not, I said, whether you're ready or not, my concern is this morning, there are some standing among us in this house that might have all the exterior looking right, but they've built upon the wrong foundation. And though the wind's starting to blow and there's starting to be driplets of rain falling on the roof, they have no concern. They don't worry about their spiritual life. The house is going to fall. And I feel the Holy Ghost in that. You better beware. The house is going to fall. The house is going to fall. Every head bowed, every eye closed. Let's go to the Lord in prayer. Lord, you know my heart. And Lord, I know you spoke to me this message. Lord, as good as I know my name, and I know you saved me from sin, I know you spoke this to my heart. Lord, that men would heed, that women would heed the word now before it's too late. Lord, I stand amidst a congregation of people that's judgment bound. Amidst a people that one day each and every one of us will stand before the judgment seat of Christ and give account for the foundation that we've built upon. Lord, as conviction is here, I'd ask that some heart, some person would realize that they need to make sure their foundation, amen, they need to make sure their relationship with God so they can stand and not be destroyed. Help each and every one that's here, Lord, move in this altar service. We'll give you all the praise, honor, and glory. It's in your name we pray. I wonder who might step out this morning before we call everybody in and say, I need to dig a little deeper. I need to make sure my foundation is settled. I need to make sure my relationship is right. I've ignored it. I've pushed it to the side. Man, I feel the Lord. Oh, I feel the Holy Ghost. But I wonder who step out, come to the altar, and say, I want to dig. Hey, amen. Thank you for Neil being honest. I mean, there's others of you here today. Hey, man, if you'd be honest with yourself, if you'd be honest with yourself. Sun's shining now, everything's all right. Not a cloud in the sky. I'm telling you, it's coming. You hear me? Hear when I talk to you. It's coming. Hey, me, that's the Lord speaking. It's coming. It's going to be your destruction and your downfall. And don't you point the finger at anybody else. Don't you try to blame it on anybody. It's going to be you that are responsible. You stand in judgment for your own decisions. Help us, God. So I want to pray for it, call everybody in. Man, I feel the need. I really feel the need for somebody to step out of their seat right now. I say, I need to dig. All right. Everybody would come. There's still time. There's still opportunity. I want you to come. Dig out that foundation.
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4: I want to encourage you, keep going forward. Don't give up now. Amen. Don't give up now. As Sister Kayla said, if you've been serving the Lord for one day, you've served him too long to go back. I want to tell you, if you serve the Lord for 1 minute, amen, you've served him too long to turn back and to go back, all right? Amen. Stay true to the Lord. Amen. Jeremiah, amen, chapter 20 and verse 9 is where I want to read to you a verse that's probably you're aware of. Jeremiah 20 and 9. Jeremiah 20 and 9. You know, Jeremiah suffered a lot of things. He went through a lot. He was a weeping prophet. He was a man that did not see a lot of victories in his ministry, did not see a lot of success in his ministry. He saw the more he preached, the more they turned away from God, the more they went into captivity. Amen. The greater the sins of the people of Israel. Jeremiah, a weeping prophet. Jeremiah, no doubt, had opportunity to get discouraged. He had an opportunity to give up. He had an opportunity to quit. Amen. Jeremiah chapter 20 and verse 9, Jeremiah speaking said, "Then I said, I will not make mention of him, nor speak any more in his name. But his word was in my heart as a burning fire, shut up in my bones. And I was weary with forbearing, and I could not stay." Amen. He said, you know, he had this, I said, you ever talk to yourself? Amen, what Jeremiah was experiencing was a lot of outward pressure. Things on the outside that was attacking him. Amen, a lot of things that were attacking him from the outside. A lot of pressure that was coming against him. Tribulation, hardship, maybe ridicule, persecution. We know that Jeremiah was even thrown in a dungeon. We know that he was carried in captivity. He experienced a lot of things. Jeremiah, he felt had a lot come on him. And at one time, it must have got to the point that he says, "I'm tired of it. I'm weary of it. Hey man, the external pressure is getting to be too much. The external pressure is building up and it's about ready to overwhelm me. I'm going to quit. I'm not going to speak anymore. I'm not going to say no more. Amen. I'm through. I am done. I am finished." You ever been there? You ever felt that the external pressure was just mounting up? Amen. To the point that you are about ready to cave in under all the pressure that was being put on you. Amen. All the pressure of just everyday life. Pressure of sin, pressure of temptation, pressures of trials and tribulation that come against our life. Amen. Sometimes the pressure is great. Oh, Satan likes to pile the pressure on us. He likes to give and pull all the pressure. He likes to give criticism. Right? Feel like everybody's against you. Feel like the whole world is coming down upon you, all of the external pressure that you are feeling. And sometimes you feel like I might as well just give up. Oh, you could have handled one trial. You could have handled two trials. But what happened was it started coming in the boatloads. Amen. It became one, you was being attacked from every side, from every front. Amen. You were being attacked from every direction. Amen. And then it became so much you felt like, what's the use? I might as well give in. I might as well just quit. I might as well just stop. Amen. This is no reason to stop, church. Hallelujah. Amen. External pressure. External pressure. Wow. Amen. The external pressure that comes upon us. Amen. Just because we live in a wicked world. Every day you have to rub shoulders with sinners. Every day you have to be around the wickedness of this world. Let me tell you what, that's a lot of external pressure that comes upon us. Amen. Oh, you have to be around people that don't talk right. They don't live right. They don't act right. Amen. And they pressure you and they ridicule you and they make fun of you and they criticize you. Amen. They offer it to you. They tempt you. They allure you. Amen. Can I tell you, there's a lot of pressure on the child of God. a lot of pressure that mounts up on us. Amen. And what happens is over and over and over again. You could have handled the first temptation. You handled the second temptation. You was all even all right with the third. Amen. But it kept coming and kept coming and kept coming until you felt like, I can't handle it anymore. I'm about ready to cave in. I'm about ready to quit and throw in the towel. Amen. I can't live it like this anymore. And you're ready to give it all up. Extra.

external pressure. External pressure. Jeremiah knew what it was. Amen. Jeremiah knew what it was. In one place, he talked about how the floods of the waters had almost overcome him. Amen. He was in the miry pit and the waters had almost come over his head. Amen. Let me tell you, he knew what it was to be drowning. Amen. To be overflowed. Amen. With the troubles and the tribulation of life. Amen. External pressure. External pressure. Amen. External pressure keeps mounting and mounting until you feel like I cannot take it anymore. Jeremiah, he's a man of God. Jeremiah is a prophet. Jeremiah, he's supposed to be super spiritual. Jeremiah, you know, he's supposed to, you know, come out of the phone booth. Super Christian, super child of God, superman of God. Amen. That's what he's supposed to be. Amen. But it don't always work that way because a lot of pressure, amen, comes to bear on every one of us. Amen. That's trying to live for God. Amen. I can guarantee you, you'll have a bunch of pressure on you. Have a load on you. Amen. Sometimes it's multiple things. It's sickness, right? It's trouble. It's temptation, right? There's the pressure. Amen. You begin to get anxious, get worried. Amen. You get nervous. You get depressed. You get discouraged. Amen. What happens? Oh, I can't do it anymore. I'm ready to quit. I'm ready to quit. I'm ready to give it up. Amen. All this coming upon me. Amen. Sometimes we forget. Let me just tell you. Sometimes when all that pressure's mounting on us, amen, we forget how bad it was when we were serving the devil. We forget how bad it was in our life. Amen. When we lived for the devil. Amen. But right now, when all the pressure's coming on you, you say, what's the use? I can't do it anymore. I'm going to quit. I'm going to quit. Jeremiah said, I'm throwing in the towel. I'm going to quit right now. What's the use? Hey, amen. There was an external pressure that was pressing upon him. But when I read that verse, I read on, and there's another word. It says, but his word was in mine heart as a burning fire shut up in my bones. Hallelujah. Shut up in my bones. And I was weary with forbearing, and I could not stay. You know what happened? There was also an internal pressure. Deep down inside of the bones of Jeremiah, the prophet. Amen. Deep down inside. Amen. I've been reading and studying on the bones, and let me tell you what, in the bones through Scripture, there is some wonderful things about bones in the Scripture. Amen. But when I came across this verse, let me tell you what. Amen. Jeremiah said, there's something shut up in my bones. There is something from deep down inside of me. Amen. Something started stirring deep down inside of me. A pressure started building up deep down inside of me. Amen. You know, there's hundreds of volcanoes all over the world. Hundreds of them. Most of them sit silently all the time. Amen. Some of them, you might see a little bit of smoke coming up from them. But what we don't see is what's going on way down deep into the core of the earth. Amen. Where there is a pressure that is building up. A pressure that is beginning to mount. Amen. That is starting, the pressure is getting so intense. The heat is getting so powerful. Amen. That one day soon it's going to build until it cannot contain itself anymore. Amen. Let me tell you, the inside of you, amen, the presence of God, amen, deep down inside of your heart. Amen. If you'd stop and quit thinking about all the external pressure for just a moment and begin to look inside and see, amen, the internal pressure, amen, that's beginning to build up inside of you. Amen. It's by the power and the Spirit of the Holy Ghost that's building up inside of you. Amen. It's down deep in your heart. Amen. It's not going to stay. It's not going to go quiet. It's not going to be still, but it wants to erupt out of you, amen, to the glory of God. Amen. An internal pressure that is building up. Amen. Amen. Notice what he says.
Notice what he says, deep in my heart is a burning fire. Deep inside of my heart is a burning fire. Shut up in my bones. Hey man, you know what? It can only take so much. Your bones can only handle so much. Amen. Come on. Your bones can only handle so much, and eventually, amen, it's got to come out. He said he was shut up in my bones. Amen. I could not forbear. Amen. I could not stay. Amen. I couldn't hold it back anymore. Amen, church, amen, those of you that is feeling so much external pressure, amen, realize that there can be an internal pressure inside of you. Amen, what did Paul tell Timothy? Amen, stir up the gift of God that is in you. Hallelujah. Amen, when you begin to think about the goodness of God and the blessings of God, something ought to stir up inside of you. Amen, what the men on the road to Emmaus say? Amen, as Jesus talk to them. Did not our heart burn within us? Amen. Something began to stir inside of their bones that they could not contain it anymore. Amen. I believe that an internal pressure, amen, can overcome an external pressure. Amen. To overcome the trial, the temptation, the tribulation, amen, that's overwhelming you right now. Hallelujah. Amen. It's building up inside. Building up inside. Hallelujah. I mean, there's something about those bones. Right? Something about what's deep down inside of you. Man, we read about the man of God, the prophet Elisha. He died and was buried. And then there was sometime later a battle being fought. Man, a comrade fell in battle and died. The enemy was approaching, so they saw a tomb, they saw a cave. They took the body of their friend, not knowing where he is at. Threw him in the cave. I can see that dead body, bloom, bloom, bloom, bloom, rolling down the incline of that cave. Bloom, bloom, bloom, bloom. Amen. And it came to rest upon this old bag of bones. Dead. Right? Dead. But the Bible says that, amen, when he touched the bones of Elisha, he came back to life. Amen. Let me tell you what, there was something shut up in those bones. Amen. That the enemy could not overcome. Amen. There is something shut up in his bones, the power of God. Amen. Let me tell you, church, amen, there can be an internal pressure, amen, that is inside of you. Amen. Brother David, what do I have to do to have this internal pressure? Amen. The external pressure is overwhelming me. I'm about ready to crumble under the pressure. Amen. Why don't you just lift your hands and start by worshiping God? Amen. Why don't you begin to give him praise for the good things that he's done in your life? Praise him for all the times he has healed you. Praise him for all the times he delivered you. Praise him for all the times he brought you out of temptation and tribulation. Amen. Give him praise for that, and you'll feel. Hallelujah. Hallelujah. Praise God. Amen. I don't know. I'm not going to give all the information here, but you know, some of you have heard about those works bombs, you know. Take a 2-liter bottle, some chemicals, some other material. Put them in the bottle, screw the lid on tight, shake it up, and run. Do not forget step 4. What happens is pressure begins to build up inside the bottle. There's a chemical reaction, and something acts as a catalyst inside of that bottle that begins a chemical reaction that begins to build pressure. If you watch the bottle from a distance, it begins to expand. You know what's happening? The pressure is building from the inside. The pressure is building from the inside. It will continue to build pressure and build pressure as it begins to expand and get bigger

0: point that the material, that that two-liter bottle, that plastic material, the two-liter bottle, cannot contain what it is holding any longer. The pressure becomes greater than what is containing it. The pressure inside the bottle becomes greater than the external pressure that is pushing against it. Amen. And so therefore, because that internal pressure begins to build, it suddenly explodes. Amen. I want you to know, amen, that you can have an internal, amen, pressure that builds up inside of your life. Amen. That will break out, amen, to overcome the pressure that you're under right now in your life. Amen. Stand with me if you would. Pressure. Pressure your finances. How many of you feel pressure financially? Pressure because of sickness? Pressure because of tribulation and trials that you're going through right now? Pressure because of the problems of your life that is just beginning to weigh down on you. Weigh down on you. Temptations. The devil's tempting you over and over and over again. Now's the time to start stirring up the gift of God.
1: Yes,
0: that is
1: it.
0: In.
1: Is. Amen.
0: Amen. You say, but it's dead inside of me.
1: Oh, have your way, Lord.
0: The pressure's too great. I don't know. It's there. Deep down inside of your heart.
1: Oh,
0: amen. Hallelujah. As you begin to stir up the gift of God.
1: Hallelujah.
0: Amen. Let that pressure begin to build to such a point. Amen. That it explodes in your life.
1: Oh, hallelujah.
0: Let's bow our heads for a moment if we would.
1: Have your way, Jesus. Have your way, Jesus.
0: Maybe you're
1: Have
0: here
1: your
0: tonight.
1: Way, Jesus.
0: And because of the pressure
1: hallelujah.
0: That you were under, maybe you've already felt like you've collapsed and crumbled and gave up. Maybe you've already given up and you feel like that you've failed. Maybe you feel like because of the pressure, you've already walked away from God. You've already given up on the Lord. And you say, Brother David, it's too late for me. It's too late for me.
1: No way.
0: And I don't believe so. Because I believe that deep down inside of your bones right now. Amen. When you came into this service and the Spirit of God started moving in this service, some old feeling that you had years ago deep down inside of you began to stir. Something that you've experienced long ago, amen, suddenly began to stir inside of you again. Amen. You thought it was long gone. You thought it was long dead. But now, amen, here you are right now in this service tonight. And something began to stir inside of your heart. That old feeling deep down inside of you. And I tell you tonight, that's the presence of God.
1: Yes, it is.
0: Amen. He never left you.
1: No.
0: He never
1: no.
0: forsaken you.
1: That's right.
0: Amen. He's here with you tonight. You may have walked away. You may have forsaken him. You may have turned away. But God has never left you. And when we started singing those songs about victory. Victory in Jesus. Amen. Something began to stir inside of you. Amen. When somebody stood and testified and talked about, amen, the change that God had brought into their life. Suddenly something began to stir inside of your heart again. Amen. When the choir was singing. Amen. Something was stirring in your heart. When the Spirit of God was moving on individuals, amen, something was stirring in your heart. And I tell you what it is. Amen. It's the gift of God that was shut up in your bones. Amen. It's building pressure. Maybe you feel like already, amen, that you can't hardly contain it anymore. That you need to get to an altar and you need to give your life to Jesus Christ. You need to get to an altar and you need to call out to the Lord. Amen. With our heads bowed right now. Amen. Why don't you just lift your hands and say, Brother David, would you pray with me tonight? I'd like to make it right. Hallelujah. I'd like to make it right. Is there another that'll lift your hand? Amen. Say, pray for me. Pray for me.

feeling that building up inside of you once again. Amen. And you're ready to experience something in your life. Amen. You felt like the external pressure was overwhelming. But now, tonight, in this service, you felt something beginning to build inside of you once again. Amen. Just lift your hand up and say, Brother David, pray for me tonight. Pray for me tonight, Brother David. Pray for me that God would help me. Hallelujah, Jesus. Hallelujah, Jesus. Thank you, Lord. Thank you, Lord. Hallelujah. Praise you, Jesus. Praise you, Lord God. Hallelujah. Hallelujah, church. Amen. I know you're under a lot of pressure sometimes. Amen. But why don't you focus on what's going on deep down inside of your heart tonight? Amen. And stir up that gift. Amen. As we get ready to come to this altar, those that lifted your hand, if you'd like to come first, amen, we'll open this altar for you first to come so that you can find a place at this altar, and then we'll call for the rest of the church to come. Amen. But I want to give you an opportunity. If you lifted your hand right now, just step out and come to this altar. Let me pray with you tonight. Let me pray with you tonight. Hallelujah. Hallelujah, Jesus. Hallelujah, God. Amen. Thank you, Lord Jesus. Come on, let the gift of God be stirred up inside of you. Amen. You felt it here tonight. You felt something inside of you burning in your heart that you could not contain it anymore. And you can't wait to get to this altar. Amen. To call out to the Lord Jesus. Now's the time, right now. Amen. Would you come? Would you come with us? Hallelujah. Amen. Church, why don't you come right now?

0: This is Brother Stacy Evans with the Holiness Preaching Online Ministries. 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
1: And as they spake unto the people, the priest and the captain of the temple... And the Sadducees came upon them, being grieved that they taught the people and preached through Jesus the resurrection from the dead. And they laid hands on them and put them in hold until the next day, for it was now eventide. Howbeit, many of them which heard the word believed, and the number of the men was about 5,000. It came to pass on the morrow that their rulers and elders and scribes, and Annas the high priest, and Caiaphas, and John and Alexander, and as many as were of the kindred of the high priest, were gathered together at Jerusalem. And when they had set them in the midst, they asked, "By what power or by what name have you done this?" Then Peter, filled with the Holy Ghost, said unto them, "Ye rulers of the people and elders of Israel, if we this day be examined of the good deed done to the impotent man, by what means he is made whole, be it known unto you all, and to all the people of Israel, that by the name of Jesus Christ of Nazareth, whom ye crucified, whom God raised from the dead, even by him doth this man stand here before you whole. This is the stone which was set at naught of you builders, which is become the head of the corner. Neither is there salvation in any other, for there is none other name under heaven given among men whereby we must be saved." I want to preach to you this morning on none other name. Father, I thank you this morning for the privilege that we have to know Jesus Christ, the Son of God. Thrills our soul, Jesus, to know you, to be known by you. I pray this morning, Father, that you'd help us to properly appreciate that wonderful name and to be able, Lord, to bless others, bring them to the knowledge of the Son of God. I pray that you'd help this church, the Spirit of the Lord would operate this morning through the message to help souls. And we'll give you the praise and honor in Jesus' name. Amen. You may be seated. My text contains one of the most serious statements ever uttered by any preacher. In verse 12, "Neither is there salvation in any other, for there is none other name under heaven given among men whereby we must be saved." That is one of the most serious statements ever uttered by any preacher, anywhere, anytime. Peter essentially informed his audience that their religion had no saving power. I'm going to tell you something, brother. This world is full of religion that has no saving power. And their only hope, according to Peter,

Their only hope of salvation consisted in submitting to the person and work of Jesus Christ. And I want to preach to you this morning a message in three divisions. First of all, the detention of the disciples, the defense of the disciples, and the declaration of the disciples. First of all, we see their detention in this text. They are arrested by the authorities while they are preaching to this sizable crowd in the temple precincts. The Sadducees and the captain of the temple come upon them. The captain of the temple is a man of great authority, second only in authority to the high priest. And it was his task to keep order in the temple. And I'm sure that word had gotten back to the authorities of a disturbance in the orderly worship service that day. Some man had erupted in spontaneous praise and had been seen jumping for joy in the temple. He'd been seen jumping for joy in the temple over being healed of lameness from his mother's womb. A man had been made whole. And he goes into the temple walking and leaping and praising God. Such a disturbance had not been seen in the temple for many a day. And this was completely out of the ordinary. And so the captain of the temple comes to investigate. And I'm sure that this man was an embarrassment to the religious establishment. They were not accustomed to people spontaneously praising God. Why, when the children began to praise God, they tried to silence them. Tell these children to shut up. And Jesus said, if they shut up, the stones will cry out. Hallelujah. And so they were not accustomed to this spontaneous praising of God. And neither were they accustomed to lame men being healed. And so, you know, here is the captain of the temple investigating this disturbance in the worship of the temple. But my question is, how much out of place would that man have been in our churches? Perhaps in this church. How much out of place would he have been giving God glory and honor and spontaneously worshiping God? God, grant us a Holy Ghost outpouring that'll make sin-wasted men to be spiritually whole and will make limp men with no praise into leaping men full of joyful praise unto God. That's what God did for this man. He made him a leaping man full of praise. And I would that God would inject life into our worship and get our attention by displays of His grace and power until it would be impossible for us to be quiet about the goodness and greatness of Jesus Christ. I believe God would love to do something right here in this church so that nobody could ever walk out of this church and say, that was a boring service. I don't believe God intends for any service to be a boring service. Do you? I believe that every service should be a service where God visits and lame men are made whole. The authorities were not only upset about this abnormal event, but they were grieved, the Bible says. And that word grieved, according to Vine, means vexed through and through over the popularity of these preachers who are unauthorized by them. In fact, just below my text it says, when they saw the boldness of Peter and John and perceived that they were unlearned and ignorant men, they knew that these men were not authorized by them to teach, and they were unlicensed by the authorities, and they didn't have the proper seminary training to be teaching these common people who were so eager to hear them. But what they did have was content that was taught them by Christ.

have was a commission from Christ to preach the gospel. And what they did have was competency produced by the power of the Holy Ghost in their life. That's what they did have. They didn't have the authorization of the Sadducees, but they had the authorization of Christ. And adding to the consternation of these authorities, these unlearned and ignorant men were proclaiming the truth of the resurrection from the dead. And the Sadducees denied any resurrection. But these men were emphatically declaring that that miracle worker of the past, by the name of Jesus, the same one that these authorities had crucified a few days ago, was alive and well. And he was raised from the dead. And not only was he resurrected, but that other people could participate in the resurrection through him. They preached through Jesus the resurrection from the dead. It disturbed these Sadducees. And all of this was too much for the authorities to just overlook. So the apostles were locked up, and they were going to be brought to court the next day. The Sanhedrin court, that same court that tried Jesus and condemned Christ to death, was notified to convene on the next morning. It didn't look good for the apostles. They're in prison. They've been summoned to court the very next day, before the same court that condemned Christ and put him to death. Now listen, y'all, don't leave me yet. Later on, they would learn that even while they were in prison, the gospel that they had spoken in the precincts of the temple was not bound. Even though they were bound, the gospel was not bound. And while Peter and John were in that prison preparing their hearts and minds for their court appearance in the next day, that multitude that had been in Solomon's porch listening to them preach were weighing the word of God in their hearts and minds. And thousands of them were repenting and turning to Christ. The Bible says in my text, "Howbeit, many of them which heard the word believed, and the number of the men was about 5,000. So while these apostles were in that prison, howbeit, in spite of the fact that they were incarcerated, the word of God was working in the hearts and minds of the people that heard them preach, and thousands of them were turning to Christ while the apostles slept in prison. I want to tell you something. The proclamation of truth, the teaching of truth that you do in your homes and families, the preaching of truth that we do behind this pulpit may not always be followed by immediate results, but the gospel does not return void. And in the stillness of the night, it talks to men's hearts. Uncle Buddy Robinson said, "Holiness seed never rots." Holiness seed, he said, is so durable, it'll keep for many years in any climate on earth and grow as well in poor climate as rich. And these apostles found out that the word they spoke was not bound just because they were bound. It was weighing on the hearts and minds of men and turning thousands to Jesus while these men were bound in prison. We may not be able to have personal contact with those to whom we have ministered, but the seed is in the soil. I said the seed is in the soil. And when conditions get right, fruit's going to come.

Hallelujah. It's going to spring up and bring forth fruit. Secondly, that was their defense. The apostles were brought before the political and religious elite of Israel. And this is what they wanted to know. By what power or by what name have you done this? This, referring to the healing of the lame man. By what power or by what name have you done this? Now, Peter demonstrated the absurdity of their arrest and trial. He said, if we this day be examined of the good deed done to the impotent man, they're on trial, not for some evil action, but for a good deed. We are being examined for a good deed done to this impotent man. So, while that man is standing there by their side, beaming with joy, while they're on trial, Peter says, how ridiculous. You brought us to trial for a good deed. The first arrest of a Christian was for doing a good deed. Now, you hear me now. All arrest of Christians since that time has been for doing good deeds. And if otherwise, they weren't Christians. That's the only reason Christians are arrested. Christians are only arrested for doing good deeds. You know, it'd be embarrassing. So embarrassing. If somebody come to me and said, I just met one of your members down there in prison, over there in the jail. Well, what good deed did they do? The only reason Christians are arrested is for doing good deeds. Boy, Peter turned his trial into a powerful testimony for Christ. He said in verse 10 of my text, be it known unto you all and to all the people of Israel that by the name of Jesus Christ of Nazareth, whom you crucified, whom God raised from the dead, even by him doth this man stand before you whole. I'll tell you now, Peter resisted any suggestion by Satan to seek the favor of these men who were the enemies of Christ. He did not soft pedal the message because he was in the presence of the elite of Israel. He said, it is by this man Jesus. You crucified him. God raised him from the dead. It's by his name that this man stands here made whole. The regal robes of that audience, he knew, camouflaged wicked hearts. Sometimes we don't see that. Sometimes regal robes, sometimes fine clothing makes us think that those people wearing those fine clothes must be fine people. But I'm telling you that regal robes can hide wicked hearts. And Peter knew that behind these regal robes there were wicked hearts. These men had sentenced the Savior to death. And Peter charges them with the death of Jesus. Listen, the prisoner became the prosecutor. And the judge and the jury were placed in the dock. You crucified the Lord of glory. And Peter went on to say that the sentence you imposed upon Jesus, you sentenced him to death. But that sentence was repudiated by God. God raised him from the dead.
And in doing so, God condemned the attitude and actions of these men toward Jesus. And without that resurrection, brother and sister, without that resurrection, there would have still been a lame man at the beautiful gate. But because of that resurrection, that lame man could be healed in the name of Jesus. And because of that resurrection, there was a lame man, there was a healed man, a man made whole, beaming beside these apostles as they defended themselves in the highest court of the land. The greatest defense of the Christian faith and the Christian church in all ages are men and women made whole in the name of Jesus. That is the greatest defense of the Christian church and the Christian faith in any age, is that man standing there made whole in the name of Jesus. Our vindication before the world is changed lives, harmonious homes, honest and hard-working households, healed hearts, healed bodies. This is the vindication of the church before the world, is changed men and women. This is our defense. If nobody ever experiences a life-changing experience in the name of Jesus, we cannot justify our existence. But when the world sees people made whole, standing with us, they can say nothing against it. Finally, there is the declaration. Peter, after charging these authorities with being the ones who sentenced Jesus to death, he now offers them salvation in the name of Jesus. He says to them, "Neither is there salvation in any other, for there is none other name under heaven given among men whereby we must be saved." Peter's boldness is obvious here. These men are the religious leaders of Israel. And Peter is telling them that their religion cannot save them. In fact, it was their religion that made them murderers of the Son of God. And so, Peter is saying to them, if you want to be saved, you cannot keep your religion. You must change direction. You must believe in Jesus Christ, the only way to be saved. Well, I'm telling y'all, I hope y'all listening to me. I'm talking to you about something that's of vital importance here this morning. Peter didn't give them multiple choices in securing salvation. He gave them one choice. You know, the world nowadays, even from pulpits, is offering multiple choices in going to heaven. But Peter did not offer multiple choices. One choice. There's none other name under heaven given among men whereby we must be saved. Now, Peter's words were not hard to understand, but they are hard for mild Christians to repeat. And hard for the world to stomach that there is none other name under heaven given among men whereby we must be saved. Professor Mike Adams, writing for townhall.com, referred to an interview on Larry King of Pastor Joel Osteen. I don't know if I said that right or not, but you probably know who he is. He's a well-known preacher, mega church pastor out west somewhere. Where Larry asked Joel Osteen whether people had to know Jesus in order to get to heaven. And according to Mike Adams, Joel could not bring himself to say to his Jewish host and to that vast TV audience that Jesus is the way, the truth, and the life,
And no man cometh unto the Father but by Jesus. John 14:6. And Adams remarked that Osteen did not need to be confused if he read Acts 4:12, my text. And he accused Osteen of feigning ignorance for two reasons. First of all, he said Osteen is getting rich from book sales, and affirming the exclusive claims of Christ would hurt book sales. And secondly, he said Osteen has a really big church, and telling the truth about Jesus would result in loss of numbers. And so the bottom line, he said, was this. Osteen had a choice between the loss of income or the loss of souls. And he chose the loss of souls, to toss souls aside, to keep the money rolling in. Peter's words are not hard to understand. Neither is there salvation in any other, for there is none other name under heaven given among men, not Muhammad, not Buddha, not Allah. There is none other name under heaven given among men whereby we must be saved. Adams went on to indict anybody who refused to acknowledge the exclusive claims of Christ. He said, the moment a nominal Christian denies John 14:6, where Jesus said, I'm the way, the truth, the life, no man cometh to the Father but by me. He said he becomes an ex-Christian. If there are many ways to God, Jesus told a lie. And if he lied, he is not sinless. And if he lied, he could not be God, nor even a good moral teacher. If Jesus lied about being the exclusive way to heaven. Now you know this is true, that the virtue most prized by our post-Christian culture is tolerance. That is the primary virtue of our society. To be intolerant of other religions, to be intolerant of perverted lifestyles, is the unpardonable sin in modern society. But the Christian philosopher G.K. Chesterton said this, tolerance is the virtue of a man without convictions. And Mike Adams added, tolerance is the virtue of a man without salvation. Every man has to choose between the truth and tolerance, but he cannot choose both. Do you hear me? I said every man has to choose between truth and tolerance, but he cannot choose both. In my text, Peter's boldness in declaring the truth to this assembly, an assembly of proud and powerful men, stands in stark contrast to his cowardly refusal to confess Christ in the courtyard at Jesus' trial. And it was the fear of this same assembly that Peter denied the Lord three times. What's the difference? What's the difference in that Peter in the courtyard and this Peter right now on trial? Here's the difference. Verse 8. Peter, filled with the Holy Ghost. That's the difference. That's the difference in that Peter in the courtyard.
graveyard denying Jesus three times, and this Peter standing before that same August assembly and declaring that if you do not believe in Jesus, if you do not accept the one that you crucified, you cannot go to heaven unless you believe in Jesus Christ, the Son of God. He was full of the Holy Ghost. Now that Peter is full of the Holy Ghost, he promotes Jesus to the very court that condemned Jesus. It was the Holy Ghost that made the difference. Now you know, you can see obviously from this text that being full of the Holy Ghost involves more than shouting and speaking in tongues. The Holy Ghost directs our witness. The Holy Ghost empowers our witness. The Holy Ghost compels our witness. And the Holy Ghost focuses our witness on Jesus Christ. This is what the Holy Ghost does for us. You shall receive power after the Holy Ghost has come upon you. You will be witnesses unto me, Jesus said, in Jerusalem, Judea, Samaria, uttermost parts of the earth. What does the Holy Ghost do for us? He directs our witness. And he empowers our witness. He makes our witness effective, and he compels our witness. We cannot be silent when the Holy Ghost, when we're full of the Holy Ghost, and he focuses our witness on Jesus Christ, because when he comes, Jesus said, he will not testify of himself, but he will testify of me, Jesus said. Here's a man full of the Holy Ghost. It made the difference in his witness. When the church is content without being full of the Holy Ghost, we retreat in the face of hell. And hell don't fear a church that's operating in the power of the flesh. But hell fears a church full of the Holy Ghost. That church that's full of the Holy Ghost is not afraid to say, neither is there salvation in any other, for there is none other name under heaven given among men whereby we must be saved. And any man full of the Holy Ghost, any church full of the Holy Ghost, is not afraid to say what Peter said. If you're going to heaven, you've got to believe on Jesus. Peter's message also contained a note of urgency. None other name under heaven whereby we must be saved. Oh, there was a note of urgency that Peter gave to this August assembly. He was well aware of the power, well aware of the influence of his audience, but he knew that if these men, who were the leaders in Israel, would turn their life over to Jesus and become proponents of Christ, that there would be a firestorm of revival in Israel as their influence would affect other people in that nation, these people of influence. And Peter was not afraid to stand. In fact, he knew that he could be in real trouble by what he was saying, but that didn't matter in the face of the fact that these people were dying and going to hell. It did not matter that this might get him in trouble. He must tell the truth to these men who had crucified the Son of God. It didn't matter what happened to him. It mattered what happened to the souls of these people. And brother, this is what God wants to do for us. It's put something inside of us that what matters is not what happens to me, but what happens to that soul out there that needs God. Peter's aiming for their souls. We must be saved. Hey, there's some things you can do without in life. Young people, you don't have to have a cell phone. You don't have to have a computer. You don't have to have a car. There's a whole lot of things you can do without in life. But there's some things we've got to have. And Peter said, we must be saved. This is something that must happen to us. We must be saved. And he says that to this August assembly. We must
be saved. You cannot afford to turn Jesus away. You must accept the Son of God. He's the only way of salvation. That same urgency, applies to every sinner in this place. If there's a person here without Jesus, you must be saved. Think of eternity. You must be saved. Think of your influence on others. You must be saved. Think of the sacrifice that was made for your salvation. You must be saved. There's this note of urgency in this message. You must be saved. You've got to give your heart to Jesus. You've got to believe on the Son of God. Sister Judy, I want you to come to the piano. My, what an important name the name of Jesus is. Do you wonder why hell hates the name of Jesus? I just told you why. Hell hates the name of Jesus. Do you wonder why there are court cases across this country trying to get people not to pray in the name of Jesus? To strip our public square from the name of Jesus? Do you wonder why hell hates the name of Jesus when Peter said, there's not another name under heaven given among men whereby we must be saved? Jesus is the way, the truth, and the life. And no man comes to the Father but by Jesus. If you're here lost this morning, I'm telling you, the only way to get to heaven is through Jesus. It ain't through pleasing me. It ain't through joining the church. It ain't through pleasing mom and dad. It's through believing and receiving and pleasing Christ. That is the only way. And I want to tell you something else. You know, these messages in the book of Acts have been stirring my heart. I see the need of being full of the Holy Ghost. Brother and sister, it ought to shake every one of us. When we look at the needs around us, our homes, our families, our society, it ought to shake us to the core of our being. Say, God, I want to make a difference. And what matters is men made whole. We must be full of the Holy Ghost. Oh, I pray that God will light a fire in our soul. I've been walking these aisles this morning, God. We need the power of the Holy Ghost. The power of the Holy Ghost. What a difference. What a difference in Peter. From the courtyard coward to the man full of the Holy Ghost. Are you full of the Holy Ghost? Oh, I'm not asking you, have you been baptized with the Holy Ghost somewhere? I'm asking you, are you full of the Holy Ghost right now? Jesus. There's only one hope for our families. There's only one hope for our society. It's in the name of Jesus. Only in the name of Jesus. That wonderful name, that powerful name, that saving name, only in the name of Jesus. We've got to keep that name before our people. We got to keep that name before the world. It's the only saving name. I want us to stand together. My sister Judy sings. The altars are open. If you don't know Jesus, you can know Him this morning. Only one way to heaven, and that's through the Son of God. If you're not full of the Holy Ghost this morning, it's a good time to come and ask the Lord, Lord,
Help me to be a vessel filled with the Holy Ghost, that I can make a difference in my home, in my family, my church, my society. Altars are...

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1: John chapter 1, we'll begin with verse 6. We'll soon be coming to the close of this promise series. And my goal and intention was that we might have our faith totally built by knowing God has promised some things that He's going to fulfill for His people. A promise of God is what He has declared He will do for His people. 1 John chapter 1, verse 6. Would you stand for the reading of the Word? Now, I want to note with the second word that we're talking to Christians here. I'm not saying that none of this applies to unbelievers, but John was addressing Christians. If we say that we have fellowship with Him and walk in darkness, we make a mistake. We didn't quite get it right. Is that how John said it? He said, we lie and do not the truth. But if we walk in the light as He is in the light, we have fellowship one with another, and the blood of Jesus Christ, His Son, cleanseth us from all sin. I don't need to really preach. We can just shout from there. Hallelujah. Verse 8. If we say we have no sin, we deceive ourselves, and the truth is not in us. If we confess our sins, He is faithful and just to forgive us our sins and to cleanse us from all unrighteousness. If we say that we have not sinned, we make Him a liar, and His word is not in us. Verse 7 says, the blood of Jesus Christ, His Son, cleanseth us from all sin. I want to preach this morning on the promise of the blood cleansing. Hallelujah. The promise of the blood cleansing. Heavenly Father, thank You for Your pronounced presence in this place. Lord, move beyond even this house, any that's listening this morning, Lord. Minister to them. Save and heal. Encourage and strengthen. Lord, we need You to preach this morning. We need Your anointing, Your touch, Your help. In Jesus' name, you can be seated. I want to make clear at the onset of this message that it's not just the unsaved and the unconverted that need the blood of Jesus. They do. But it's also the saved that need the blood of Jesus. It's the converted that needs the blood of Jesus. I need the blood of Jesus. You need the blood of Jesus. John was writing to the Christians. He says, we need this cleansing of this blood. I have found in the church realm, in relationship to the blood of Jesus, folks fall into error by one or two things. The first is that some folks begin to presume upon the blood of Jesus. I'll do wrong and the cleansing's always there, so go ahead and do wrong. They presume upon the blood of Jesus. But there's another class of folks that even though they have been initially saved, they live without the assurance of the blood. You see, the blood isn't just for a one-time cleansing. We have folks that have been saved and born again and accepted Christ in their life. But they begin to think, what if I'm not all right? What if there's some sin in my life? What if there's something there I just don't know about? And so they live without an assurance in the blood of Jesus. I'm preaching this morning because we must never presume upon the blood of Jesus. But on the other hand, we should live with the assurance of its continual cleansing of our lives and our hearts. Can you say amen? Hallelujah. I know I probably told it many times before. It had such an impact on me. But I was reading one time about the Canon Holmes, not our brother Holmes, another missionary. A missionary to India. And in one of the meetings, there happened to be there a man possessed with demons. And as Canon Holmes began to pray for that man and seek God's deliverance, the demon spoke out of that man and said, "The blood of Jesus is all dried up." Amen. The demons would like to believe that the blood of Jesus is all dried up. But I want to tell you this morning, without equivocation, the blood of Jesus is not dried up. It still flows from the rugged cross. And this morning it can cleanse the vilest sin. This I know. Yes, I know. Jesus' blood can make the vilest sinner clean. Why? His blood still flows. Can you just worship Him for it this morning? Hallelujah. When we say that, we're not talking about the literal physical properties of His human blood. But we are talking about that everything that blood accomplished on the cross, the results of that blood, the achievements of that blood, the effects of that blood, Jesus' shed blood has reached all the way from the cross 2,000 years ago to this sanctuary and these souls this morning. It has spanned the gap of time, and this morning the effects and the power of the blood is as real today as it was when Jesus shed it. Hallelujah. Are you thankful for the blood? I want to tell you one more time what His blood was doing on the day He was hanging from the cross. His blood is doing that right now today in 2013. That's why you don't have to leave here unconverted, unsaved, with the burden and guilt of sin. You can leave here washed and forgiven and cleansed with eternal life. We've got the promise of the blood cleansing. Hallelujah. I want to talk first about the promise of the continual cleansing. Verse 7, look at just at the remaining part of that verse. And it says, "The blood of Jesus Christ, His Son, cleanseth us from all sin." Now before I get any further, in a little bit, He's going to talk about forgiveness of sin too. But I want to make something clear here. His blood does more than forgive us of our sin. His blood cleanseth us from sin. What's the difference? Forgiveness is you've sinned, you've blown it, but since you've asked for me, I'm going to forgive you. But cleansing is the removal. Oh, we ought to shout. I said, He's done more than forgive us. He has cleansed us. Cleansing removes the sin. The prophet saw it, or the psalmist saw it before his time. And he said, "As far as the east is from the west, so far hath He removed our transgressions from us." Did you get it? He removed. He didn't just forgive our transgressions. He removed them from our heart. He removed them from our life. He removed them from our record. He removed them from our eternity. He removed the sin. He removed the guilt. He removed the condemnation. He removed the penalty. Aren't you glad for a cleansing? Hallelujah. Wouldn't you like to lift your hand and say, "I've been cleansed. I know I've been forgiven. Thank God. But I've been cleansed by the blood." You see, in this promise of continual cleansing, we have to realize there's a real assurance here. And I want to talk to you a little bit

We are Arminian, and I'm not going to get into the theology of that, but that just means that we believe as long as we want to stay in God's hand, He's going to keep us. He'll never get rid of us. But we can choose to walk away from God. And by either by default, or by my faulty understanding, or by exact teaching, I grew up as a child and a teenager with this lack of assurance. I begin to think that there could be some sin in my life I didn't even know about. Listen to me. In fact, I don't know if they taught me to pray this or I just picked it up. I would get down and pray, Lord, forgive me of my unknown sins. I don't even know about it. Forgive me of. Now, that's not a bad prayer. But my conclusion from it was bad. You see, my conclusion was that I could commit a sin and not even know it. But if I was killed or Jesus came, I'd miss heaven and go to hell. Because there was sin in my life that I didn't know about it. You know, that has ramifications. What if even you sinned, and it was in a split second after that sin, you said, oh, I didn't want to do that. I can't believe I did that. And your conscience smites you, and the Holy Spirit deals with you and say, that's wrong, that's sin. But right before the moment, I'm talking about as a Christian, right before the moment, you said, yes, that's right, I've sinned. Right before you could think it or speak the words, oh, Jesus, forgive me. Jesus comes, or you're killed in a car wreck with sin in your life. Did that mean you went to hell and missed heaven? And I lived with that lack of assurance. I'm not talking about calculated sin. I'm not talking about living with sin in our life and knowing about it and God dealing with us and we being stubborn about it. I'm talking about as a believer, unknown sins or sins we've not yet had the opportunity to ask His forgiveness. And I live with this lack of assurance. And I know there are others. It bothered them. What's going to happen? Maybe I never know that sin could be there. It's going to send me to hell. And here I'm trying to do everything right. But if I die or the rapture takes place, I'm stuck in hell. What an awful lack of assurance. But then one day I got to reading, the blood of Jesus Christ, His Son, cleanseth. I know it's old English, but what does the T-H mean? Cleanseth. And I got to reading, as I was studying Greek at the time, I got to reading the Greek there and begin to study it. And the Apostle John purposely chose a tense of the verb that doesn't mean cleanses, but it means a progressive, continuous, repetitive thing or action. In other words, when it says the blood of Jesus Christ, His Son cleanses us from all sin, that just doesn't mean on the day we got born again. On the day we got saved and He washed away our past. That means every day since, continually and repetitively and progressively, the blood has been cleansing my saved soul. The blood has been cleansing my born again soul. It's a continual stream that flows. Hallelujah. There's assurance in that. An unknown sin, His blood is cleansing it. A sin I've not yet been aware of and repented of, His blood is cleansing that. I'm telling you, aren't you glad for the promise of the continual cleansing? The blood of Jesus Christ, His Son, cleanseth us from all sin. I got to thinking of when Solomon dedicated the temple. The Bible says, and there's a verse, maybe I included it, King Solomon offered the sacrifice of 22,000 oxen and 120,000 sheep on the day of the dedication of that temple. Any way you figure that, that's a whole lot of blood. A whole lot. 22,000 oxen. 120,000. I'm telling you, that blood ran down the sides of that altar, collected in a pool around the altar, ran off over the ground in rivers of blood. But ultimately, that blood somewhere soaked into the soil.

and dried up with the dust. All those animals and all that blood. And the message is, all of that blood could remove even the smallest sin. It could not even take away the smallest of sins. It just satisfied for the moment and put the sins off to be dealt with at a later time. All that blood, that's a lot of blood. But Brother Rose, long time ago, not long after that day, every bit of that blood was dried up, and it's none avail. Oh, but I want to talk about not 20 or 120,000 sheep. I want to talk about one lamb who shed his blood. And first of all, he just one drop of his blood can take away all sin. But more than that, his blood has not dried up in the ground around the cross. No, sir, his blood is flowing today. 2,000 years ago, that lamb shed his blood. It ran down the cross. It pulled in and around the cross. But it began to run to ever have. House, ever church, ever city, ever village, where they preach the gospel of the risen Lord. And somebody said, I believe that. The blood went right to them and cleansed their heart. But that blood continued to flow. It flowed through the centuries. It flowed through time. It flowed to every nationality. It flowed to every ethnic group. It flowed to every educational background. It flowed to every environment. It flowed to the four corners of this earth. And everywhere people cried out unto the Lord, that blood came and it cleanses them. Brother Wilson, that blood was flowing a long time before I was born. But in 1967, that blood flowed on a 5-year-old heart and cleansed my heart. But it wasn't just that day. I like to tell you that these 40-something years later, that blood this morning, all the way from the cross, is cleansing my soul. Cleansing my heart, cleansing my life. Hallelujah. Hallelujah. Won't you love Him? Hallelujah. I want to preach this morning, we are never without the need of the blood cleansing. I don't care how long you serve God, never are you without the need of the blood cleansing. And that's why I can say there's great assurance to know that His blood cleanseth continually. Oh, hallelujah. Sometimes you just got to get happy over the cleanseth. Hallelujah. How many's glad for the continual cleansing? Our choir used to sing, covered. I'm covered by the blood. But I'm telling you, the blood hasn't just been applied and that's it. The blood is a continual flowing stream, moment by moment, day by day. The blood is cleansing us even when we're not aware of it. What are you trying to say, Pastor? When I'm asleep, His blood is cleansing. When I wake up, His blood is cleansing. When you go to work, the blood is cleansing. When you go to school, young people, the blood is cleansing. Hallelujah. It's a continual, it's a constant thing. Amen. Hallelujah. When I face the fight with Satan, His blood is cleansing. When I walk through the trial, His blood is cleansing. When I face the temptation, His blood is cleansing. I believe we ought to have the assurance of the blood. The blood is forever the reminder. He paid for sin. He ransomed us from sin. He's taken care of sin. And He is right now removing sin. Hallelujah. But you see, there's a condition of this continual cleansing. Look at the first part of verse 7. Here's a condition. If we walk in the light as He is in the light, the blood of Jesus Christ, His Son, cleanseth us from all sin. That's a condition. One of the tragedies of modern Christianity is they want to quote and believe the promises of God without considering

You know, I tire of preaching things like it's something people have to do. Come on, if you're going to be a Christian, you need to walk in the light. Like, walking in darkness is fun, but now that you're a Christian, you've got to walk in light? Isn't it wonderful that we can walk in light? We haven't just seen the light, we're walking in the light. What does it mean to walk in the light? It means to walk in the light of the knowledge of the Lord and the revelation of His Word to our lives. To walk in the light is to walk in that which has changed us and made us different. To walk in the light is to live in such a way that it reveals the light has been shined in our hearts. That's walking in the light. What's walking in the light? It's seeking to follow God in all of His revealed Word to us. Now here's what John says. If we walk in the light, His blood will continually flow over our hearts. Hallelujah. In other words, to live walking in the light is to live with the continual flow of the blood of Jesus on our hearts. Listen, I want to get it straight here. The blood only flows in the light. I said the blood only flows in the light. The blood does not flow in darkness. Now here, I've got to qualify that. I'm talking about we believers claiming this promise. Because in a sense, the blood does flow in the dark. You let some sinner in the darkest place of sin and the darkest habitation of sin with the darkest heart and the darkest past, you let them call on the name of the Lord and the blood of Jesus will flow all the way into the darkness and cleanse their minds and heart and bring them into the light. But I'm talking about for the believer, the blood only flows in the light. The blood does not flow in the darkness. Hallelujah. But if you're a believer walking in the light, you can have the assurance that right here, right now, tomorrow morning, next week, if you're walking in the light, the blood is cleansing and flowing on your heart. In fact, John said, if one walks in darkness, it doesn't matter what he claims. He's not in fellowship with God. This then is the message, John said, which we have heard of him and declared unto you, that God is light, and in him there is no darkness at all. If we say we have fellowship with him and walk in darkness, we lie and do not the truth. It just doesn't happen. If you're in darkness, you can say you serve God, you love God, you follow God, you know God, you have fellowship with God. But if you're walking in the darkness of this world, John said, you're lying. You're lying. There's a lot of folks here. I'm not trying to be harsh or mean, but I'm telling you, there's a lot of people. Amen. I've been exposed to them, so have you. They claim to be a believer. They claim to be a Christian. They claim to have seen the light, but they walk in darkness. They walk in the same places of the world. They think the same thoughts, do the same deeds. They're walking in darkness. John said they're lying. They've never been converted. They've never come to the light. And that's a message in itself. Amen. But John said, on the other hand, if you're truly one that's walking in the light, we have fellowship one with another. That means between us and God and between the us, among us, the rest of us that are walking with God in the light. We have fellowship one with another if we walk in the and the blood of Jesus Christ, His Son, is constantly, continually, repetitively washing our souls. Oh, what an assurance. I'm blood washed, not just on the day I got saved, but I've been blood washed this morning. Hallelujah. Hallelujah. But then, there's an admission we need to make if we have the continual cleansing. We need to admit something. Verse 8, if we say that we have no sin, we deceive ourselves, and the truth is not in us. Now, you got to be careful here. John's not saying if we say we're not harboring known sin, committing adultery, acting like a Christian. He's not saying that. He is saying to them, because I know whom he was writing and what beliefs he was trying to debunk. There were some that said you can be a Christian, and when you became a Christian, God just took out

that sin nature, just like that. You never had any more desire, temptation, propensity, weakness, tendency to sin. Because when you got saved, God surgically removed that. I know they've come a long ways with Lasix, but they don't have that kind. If we say we have no sin, did you notice what John's saying here? Deception is as bad, if not worse, than lacking assurance. I mean, they say they have no sin. In other words, they're saying, what are you talking about, a continual cleansing? Since I've been saved, I lived above sin. I don't have that problem wrestling with the sin. I'll never forget years ago. I need to move on, but my pastor had some folks. We had a lot of these in Oklahoma visit his house. And they believe, they didn't read 1 John, but they believe once you got saved, you never ever sinned again because God took out every ability to sin. Now, He's going to do that one day. He's working on that now. That was Wednesday night. He's working on that. He's sanctifying us. He's helping us take care of that. And one day it's going to be all gone when we're glorified. But this man knocked on my pastor's door and said, I haven't ever sinned since I've been saved. My pastor said, is that right? Meek guy he was. He said, is that right? He said, that's right. I've never sinned since I've been saved. And my pastor looked up and his wife was sitting up in the car. And the pastor said, would you mind if I just went over there and ask your wife a few questions? Oh, he got upset. The guy that never sinned lost his temper right there. John said, if you think just because you got saved, you're not going to wrestle with that sinful nature anymore. He said, you deceive yourselves. And the truth is not in us. You see, the fact of the matter is, even though we are saved, we deal with a sinful, lustful flesh. Now, I don't have time to preach all that. Come Wednesday night and get the rest of the story. Because He's given us a means to deal with that. From the Word to the Spirit, to the cleansing of the blood. But John said, don't think, don't say, well, that pastor's preaching about a continual cleansing for Christians, but I don't need that because I don't have that a problem with sin. John said, you're deceiving yourself. What planet were you born on? He was a little more discreet than that. Charles Spurgeon put it this way. He said, the black fingers of sin leave smut marks on our fairest robes. What I'm trying to say is thank God that we do wrestle with that. But thank God there is a blood that can cleanse us. Hallelujah. Don't leave now. You're going to miss the story here, okay? You may think I'm preaching false doctrine. You stick with it here, okay? I'm talking about sins we haven't yet. Oh, I've got to move on. I just want to ask you this. I'll ask you again on Wednesday night. But how many would have liked it the moment you got saved if God had given you a list of everything that was still wrong with your life that He was going to be working on over the next 20 years? How many would have welcomed that list? Aren't you glad He's kind and He just brings it out a little bit at a time? I'm not talking about gross sin. I'm talking about our sinful nature. But assurance we can have, He hasn't brought it all out yet. And until He does, there is a continual cleansing. How many's glad there is a fountain filled with blood? Oh, hallelujah. Hallelujah. Hallelujah. Let's move on. That was the promise of the continual cleansing. But there is the promise of the cleansing at confession. I want you to hear me. Here's the assurance of that cleansing at confession. Look at verse 9. If we confess our sins, He is faithful and just to forgive us our sins and to cleanse us from all unrighteousness. Aren't you glad for this promise as well? We'll see. We're talking about a little different kind of sin here. But I'm glad for this promise as well.
Because it's not just hidden things that I've had a problem with. I, like you, since I've been a believer, there's been those moments of failure. There's been those moments of doing the wrong thing. There's been those moments of letting God down. There's been those moments of sin and transgression. But I'm so glad for this promise that when those moments come, He says if we will confess that wrong, confess that sin, He will forgive us of that sin, and He will cleanse us for all unrighteousness. I'm glad the day I got saved and said, Lord, forgive me for this sin. He forgave me then. But I'm glad over the last 46 years, hallelujah, when those moments came that I failed, I'm so glad that at that moment too, I could say, God, I'm sorry. And He forgave and cleansed me then as well. Hallelujah. Aren't you glad there's a cleansing, hallelujah, that goes beyond even forgiveness? But I want you to notice the condition of this cleansing. If we confess our sins. See, we're talking about two different things. In verse 7, you don't need to show, but in verse 7, it says if we walk in the light, His blood is continually cleansing us from sin. That's unknown sin. That's things God hasn't brought out yet. Those are things we haven't had opportunity to see our wrong and confess our wrong. But this is a whole different kind of sinning here. You see, the word confess literally comes from roots that means to name them one by one. You know, you can't name unknown sin. By definition, you can't do it. You can't name sins. You haven't yet become aware. That's the first part of that. That's the continual cleansing. But the moment I realize I've done wrong, the moment the Holy Spirit checks my heart and says, that goes against my will, my word. The moment my conscience strikes me and I said, oh no, I have failed, I have sinned. Then I no longer can rely upon the continual cleansing. At that moment, I must get to this verse 9 and say, now that I know of it, I can't put my assurance in continual cleansing. Now I know of my wrong. That's a different category. It's time to confess. Wow, we lost the shout somewhere in there. Thank God for the continual cleansing of the unknown, hidden things. But the moment the Spirit brings it, the Word of God surfaces it, then that moves into another category. That sin must be confessed. That sin must be named. That sin must be repented of. That sin must be identified. How many knows that in apologies amongst people, we have very genetic, or I shouldn't say genetic, generic. We have very, maybe they are genetic. Some of them are passed on. But very generic confessions. If I've offended you, I'm sorry. If I've done something to hurt you, I'm sorry. How many of those people take those generic confessions to God? God, if I've done anything wrong this week, forgive me. Now that's okay if it's an unknown sin. But I'm telling you, if you know what you've done wrong, it's not enough to say, oh God, if I've done anything wrong this week, forgive me. You need to confess it. You need to name it. You need to identify it. And we used to teach our kids, you know, when they get a little spats. Your kids never did that, but ours did two or three times. But, you know, they get a little spat, and you want to have them make up and say they're sorry. But you know what they want to do? Just say, I'm sorry. Yours didn't, but I'm sorry. Kind of like you do your spouse. I'm sorry. We'd say, no, you can't do that. You got to be specific. You look at them and say, will you forgive me for, and then fill in the blank. Will you forgive me for doing this? You know, I believe there'd be great benefit if we'd come to God that way. I mean, just confess. Just say, Lord, forgive me for, and name that thing. I'm talking about getting cleansed. Identify it. You know, there's some people, it's in their nature. They do wrong,
And they just want to go on like nothing happened, and that's the way they get over it. I'm telling you, if you've done wrong with God, you don't just go on like nothing happened. I'll lift my hands, I'll pray, I'll sing, I'll shout. If it's something known, you confess that thing. You identify. You label it. You say, that's hard. No. That's the way to victory. Because if we confess our sins, that's when the forgiving starts. That's when the cleansing starts. And I don't have time to preach it, but the Bible also says if it's a specific thing that you've done wrong to a person, you don't only go to God and say, God, forgive me for doing it. You go to that individual and you get it right with them. Amen? Now let's say Brother Mark has been gossiping to Brother Lee about Pastor Hurst. And so Brother Mark says he'd get in church, he's feeling real bad. Because Pastor Hurst keeps walking by and putting his hand on him. Ain't that right, brother? And he gets to feeling really guilty. He's going to want to go, oh, I got to take care of this. God, forgive me for gossiping about the pastor to Brother Lee. Whew, I'm done. No, you're not done. Now, one thing I want to get straight. If I don't know you've been gossiping about me, don't come to me. Go to him. He's the one you sinned with. And in gossiping, say to him, I shouldn't have been gossiping about the pastor. Will you forgive me? Then you get alone with God and say, oh, God, forgive me. I'm sorry. I'll never do it again. He's such a lovely pastor. I'll never do it again. See what I'm talking about? Now, like I said, if I don't know anything about it, don't come to me. I had a guy once. I esteemed this man. He's a great minister of God. We was having a great altar service, just a praying and so. And he came to me and he said, I want to confess, I'm jealous of you. And it might have got up off his chest, but it made me feel really bad. What's wrong with me? They got jealous of me. And so Brother Mark comes to me, I don't even know about, oh, Pastor Hurst, I've been talking about. What was he saying? Who all did he say it to? How could he think that? You go to the one. Well, I've already lost the shout. How many knows it's a wonderful promise that if we confess our sin, He will forgive. He will cleanse. But you see, even here, there's not only a condition, there's an omission that we have and do commit specific sins. Look what it says in verse 10. If we say we have not sinned, see, it was have sinned, that's the nature, but here, we have not sinned, we've not committed the acts, we make him a liar. And his word is not in us. We make him a liar because the Bible says, the Bible shows we're not yet perfect. Hallelujah. Let's try this. You know, Jesus was unafraid to do this. He just stood up in front of his enemies and said, which of you convinceth me of sin? Which of you can point out any sins in my life? So if you're here today and you think this scripture is wrong and you think since you've been saved, you haven't committed any sins and you're not going to and that your life is perfect, I would like to invite you to come. We'll stand you up right here and then you can quote Jesus. That's always spiritual. You can quote Jesus and say to this congregation, which of you can point out any sin in my life? How many would be willing to do that? Anybody? Now, if Emma was here, she could lift her hand, okay? Okay? Little Emma, she's too young, see? She's too young to know. We sin. We commit sins worthy of confessing. Now, before you get too far astray, and I'm going to move on to close in a moment. Before you get too far astray, let me remind you of chapter 2. I didn't even give it to Brother Mike. But John said, after saying all this, he said, little children, I have written unto you that you sin not. Just because these things are true, we have a sinful nature, and we slip, and we fail, is no excuse to say, thank God I'm saved, I can go ahead and sin, all I want to, the blood of Jesus will take care. No, John said, I have written for the purpose not to encourage you to sin. I have written for the purpose to encourage you not to sin. These things have I written unto you, that you sin not. But if any man sin, we have an advocate with the Father, Jesus Christ the righteous, who is a propitiation, not for our
sins only, but also for the sins of the whole world. In other words, not only does He want to cleanse you, the believer, but He wants to cleanse the sinner that drops by. He wants to cleanse your family members that are lost in sin. Aren't you glad there's enough the blood to cleanse the converted and the unconverted? Last of all, I want to talk about the faithfulness of the cleanser. Can I do that before we quit? The faithfulness. That's why we have assurance from this promise. It's because the one that cleanses, He's faithful. Hallelujah. You see, this whole promise hinges on this. Let's see verse 9. This whole promise hinges on this. If we confess our sins, He is faithful. Isn't that enough to be assured? Hallelujah. How many feels assurance in that? He is faithful. When you've sinned, and I've sinned, we've done wrong, and we begin to confess, we don't say, I know I'm cleansed because I feel like it. The feeling may come. We don't say, I know I'm cleansed because, you know, I deserve it. Or I'm cleansed because I claim that as my right as a believer. You know what we say? I know I'm cleansed. It's not based on who I am. Whether I'm cleansed or not isn't based on what I've done or haven't done. Whether I'm cleansed or not is based on His faithfulness. He's faithful. You know, we get to that point. Devil likes to do it. We know that God forgave us when we got saved. But here we are again. We've blown it. And so we get down and say, Lord, forgive me. And you know what the devil will tell you? He won't forgive you this time. How many's ever had Satan tell you that? He won't forgive you that this time. Wait a minute, devil. I'm confessing. I'm sincere. I'm in earnest. And so it's not up to me whether or not I'm forgiven. It's not based on what I have done or haven't done. It's not based on how good. It's based on the fact that He is faithful. Oh God, aren't you glad that He is? I want to ask you, I want you to really, according to God's Word, how many has ever sincerely, earnestly, honestly come to the Lord and He said to you, this time I'm not forgiving you. For that, I'm not cleansing you. Has it ever happened? Has it ever happened that He said, this time I'm not... It's never happened, Brother Wilson, even in your long walk with the Lord. Amen. Because every time we come sincerely with our faith in Him, amen, and call out to Him, every time He cleanses us. Why? Because He's faithful. Hallelujah. He does not lie. He is faithful. And so the message today... We should not have presumption come music. We cannot say, I'll go ahead and sin because He promised He would forgive and cleanse sin. We don't say that. We say, I don't want to sin. I'm seeking to let God move in my life to live above sin. But I am so grateful that if I do sin, He promised He would forgive and cleanse. I write that you sin not. But if you do, we have an advocate with the Father. I believe God wants us to have both the assurance, but He also wants us to have the quickness to confess and repent. And in that we can live. Oh, hallelujah. Some of you remember back in November 26 of 2008, those terrorists in India went into the Taj Mahal Palace and killed over 200 people that were in that lobby there in that building there. You may remember that incident. They thought they had killed every person in this dining room. They went in there and just started blazing away with their guns and just slaughtering everywhere. One man was interviewed by a reporter as they were trying to look for survivors, and they found him and they were getting him out of the building. A reporter interviewed him. The man was totally covered with blood. And the reporter said, how did you survive? He said, well, I was sitting at the table with three others. And all of a sudden we heard gunshots and one of my friends grabbed me and threw me under the table. And he said, they came by shooting and checking everyone. But he said, I was so covered with the blood of one of my friends that died. I lay still and I was so covered with his blood that when they came by to kill me, they thought I was already dead. And because of my friend's blood, I'm alive.
That's us. Because we're covered with His blood, we're alive. Hallelujah. And the gunman of Satan, he's not able to touch because we're covered with this blood. How many's glad for the promise of the cleansing? Let's stand and worship Him across the... Why don't you just lift up your hands? If you've ever needed the blood, would you praise Him? If you've ever needed the cleansing, would you praise Him? If you've ever needed forgiveness, would you praise Him? Hallelujah. Maybe right now while you're here, amen, you could ask the Lord to forgive you. Hallelujah. Hallelujah. Hallelujah. Lord, cleanse my heart. Purify my mind. I'm really sorry, God, for doing that thing. I identify that thing in your presence. I call it by its name. I shouldn't have done that. I'm sorry, Lord. I shouldn't have watched that. I shouldn't have said that. I shouldn't have partaken. Would you forgive me, Lord, and help me to walk in the light as you are in the light, that I may have the continual cleansing day by day, hour by hour. Hallelujah. Hallelujah. I want to pause this morning. If you're here and you're not converted, John said the blood's not only for the believer, but it's for the whole world. And you're here this morning. You're tired of sin. You're tired of the guilt. You're tired of the condemnation. You're tired of a life of darkness. I want to invite you to come this morning. And the Bible says if you'll call out to the Lord, I believe you died on the cross for my sins. You shed your blood for my sins. And confess your sins. Oh, He'd forgive you. How many can testify? It's a wonderful, wonderful thing to feel the weight of sin gone, to know you're forgiven and cleansed. And again, not just covered up by His blood, but removed. Removed by His blood. Oh, how many remembers when your sins were removed? Hallelujah. Hallelujah. You're here. You're not a believer. You'd like to be washed this morning. Would you come right now? Hallelujah. I need Jesus. I need a washing. Jesus' blood can make the vilest sinner clean. Yes, I

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You'd like to come and say, God, I'm sorry. I shouldn't have. I'm sorry. I knew better. Lord, I'm sorry. Your Spirit's talking to me. I'm sorry. Your Word has touched me, Lord. And oh, God, right now I confess that thing that you might cleanse it. Are you here? You'd like to feel these altars and say, Lord, I've come one more time to confess and to repent and to call out to you. Are you here? Would you come right now? Hallelujah, as we wait.

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The devil's badgered you. 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You need the assurance that if you're walking in the light, there is a continual flow that is washing, washing, washing, cleansing your heart. If you need assurance this morning, I want you to begin to move into these altars. Hallelujah. Anyone in the building?

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1: For hours, and we're going to be preaching shorter and things like that is because of that, but it's great to have you. But if you all want to stand for the reading of God's Word, we're going to turn to three different places in the Old Testament. First, in Ezekiel chapter 22. Ezekiel chapter 22. And 2 Chronicles chapter 16. And then I'll be reading out of Isaiah chapter 6. Now, you don't have to turn to all those places, Isaiah 6, and all of these verses are very, very familiar to us. So I think you can trust that I'm not going to be taking anything out of context or making something up. But starting off in Ezekiel chapter 22, verse 30. God said, I sought for a man among them that should make up the hedge and stand in the gap before me for the land, that I should not destroy it. But I found none. Then in 2 Chronicles chapter 16, verse 9. For the eyes of the Lord run to and fro throughout the whole earth to show Himself strong in the behalf of them whose heart is perfect toward Him. We'll stop there and go to Isaiah chapter 6, verse 8. It says, also I heard the voice of the Lord saying, whom shall I send and who will go for us? Then said I, here am I, send me. I'm going to preach to you for a little while this morning. I'm going to try to go very quickly on understanding this outreach. Really getting a hold of the significance of what we're getting ready to do. And Brother Loomis, would you pray? You can be seated. Now, I want to start off this morning by looking at our text and just explaining a little bit about each one of these verses. And we're going to start off in Ezekiel chapter 22, verse 30, where it said, and I sought for a man among them that should make up the hedge and stand in the gap before me for the land, that I should not destroy it, but I found none. Now, in this one verse, we see the Lord's desire and the Lord's dilemma all wrapped up in one, in just one verse. The desire of the Lord and yet the dilemma that He's facing in this one verse. And first we find the Lord's desire when it says this in the beginning and the majority of this verse. It says, I sought for a man among them that should make up the hedge and stand in the gap before me for the land, that I should not destroy it. In other words, it's God's desire for somebody to make themselves available to go share the gospel of Jesus Christ with people that have never heard so that they can be soundly saved. Amen. I hope that you know that that is the desire of God. We could even say that is His obsession. That's what He longs for. He desires for sinners to be brought to a place of repentance. I mean, we know that when we read through 2 Peter chapter 3, verse 9, it says the Lord's not willing that any should perish, but that every human being that has ever lived or ever will live will be brought to a place of repentance, soundly saved by the gospel of Jesus Christ. So we need to understand how important that is. It is the will of God that lost people would be reached with the gospel message. So it's clearly His desire, but next we find the Lord's dilemma and the last four words of this verse. Because it says, "And I sought for a man among them that should make up the hedge and stand in the gap before me for the land, that I should not destroy it." That's his desire. But then the last four words say this, "But I found none." In other words, he wants the lost to be saved. And he wants somebody to be willing to stand in the gap and preach the gospel to these people. But so many times he can't find anybody that's willing to do it. In other words, evangelism is the cry of his heart. But yet his heart is breaking because nobody's willing to participate. Then in 2 Chronicles chapter 16, verse 9, it says this, "For the eyes of the Lord run to and fro throughout the whole earth to show himself strong in the behalf of them whose heart is perfect toward him." Now, here God's saying that he wants somebody to share his burden for the lost and to go out and reach them with the gospel message so badly that he's promising to anoint them and to empower them with all of the ability that they could ever possibly need in order to accomplish that task. In other words, here's what God's saying in that verse. "I will give you all of my abilities if you'll just give me your availability." I mean, if you'll just go with the gospel message, I will provide you with all of the power that you could ever possibly need. I mean, if you need boldness, I'll go ahead and give you boldness. If you need the perfect words to speak at that perfect time, I'll fill your mouth with what I desire you to say. I mean, if you need an open door of opportunity, I'll make sure that it swings wide open, brother, but you've got to be willing to go. Amen? But the bad thing is nobody's going. I mean, statistics tell us that only 2% of all evangelical Christians share their faith on a regular basis. Only 2 out of every 100 Christians share their faith with sinners. That means that, you know, we've got this large group of people that are claiming to be saved, but they do not want to be obedient to the Great Commission, and they are uninterested in seeing the will of God being accomplished in this area. They're uninterested. How do we know that? Because they're unwilling to go. But today, we need to understand that that's different, isn't it? I mean, because we got to understand, the Bible was written for the church universal. But today, these verses are not applying to us. And here's the reason I say that, because today God's looking for somebody to reach the lost of Goshen, Indiana, and then to go out and share the gospel of Jesus Christ with them. And he has found a group of believers here at First Assembly of God that are more than willing to do it. And they're quoting the last verse of our text with their lives. In Isaiah chapter 6, verse 8, it says, "I heard the voice of the Lord saying, 'Whom shall I send and who will go for us?' So we raised up our hands and said, 'Here am I, Lord, send me.'" I mean, if you're wanting to fill somebody's mouth with the perfect words, I'll be willing to speak them. I mean, if you want to anoint somebody to make a difference in somebody else's life, God, I'm willing to go. If you want your will to be accomplished, I will purposely put it into action because I understand there's a lot of other people that aren't interested. I understand there's a lot of other people that aren't concerned. But those words are not descriptive of me. I understand what you want to see take place today and every other day of our lives. And Lord, I'm willing to let you use me in order to see your will accomplished. And this morning, we need to understand the tremendous significance of what is getting ready to take place in this outreach that we're going to be participating in. Because there are approximately 30,000 people that live in the city of Goshen, Indiana. Okay, now there's going to be a lot of other people there, you know, visiting from different places, but we know the entire population of our city isn't going to show up to the fair parade, too. We know that. I mean, but there's approximately 30,000 people in our city, and we're about ready to hand out 15,000 gospel tracts to them. Okay, so I'm not the brightest guy in the world, but I'm going to do the math for you here. That means that we're going to reach half the population of our entire city with the gospel of Jesus Christ today. I want you to think about that. We are going to place the gospel of salvation in written form right into the palm of their hand. And I want you to think about the potential of handing out 15,000 tracts. Because we know that they have a strong potential of being read by more than one person. So who knows how many people are going to be reached with the gospel today? And I believe that we can stand firm that those tracks are going to be red because, you know, somebody that would be too chicken to go out, this is the first thing they'd say. Well, how do we even know people are going to read them? Well, because God's for what we're getting ready to do. That's how we know. I mean, He could cause them to fall into the most boring stupor of their entire lives that they can find nothing better to do than to read that tract that you give to them today. That's the way I believe it. Now, knowing that it is God's will for us to do what we're getting ready to do, I want to ask you three very important questions. Number one, do you think God is going to be pleased with our efforts today? I mean, do you think we're going to be a people that He's smiling down upon? I mean, do you think He's going to be pleased with us? Of course He's going to be pleased with us. We're obeying His will in full. Okay, do you think that God is going to bless our efforts by using these tracts to change people's lives? That it's not just a piece of paper, but when we hand it to somebody, He's going to do everything He possibly can to see that that piece of paper they get a hold of changes their lives completely. You believe that? Third question, do you think that God is going to bless us as individuals and corporately as a church because we're doing what He asks us to do? Of course He will. Is that selfish for us to look for that? No. Obedience brings blessings. And I'm glad that it does. Like that old credit card commercial, man, membership has its privileges. Man, I'm glad I'm a child of God, and if I'll just line up to this book, all the blessings of this book will be bestowed upon my life. So we know that God's going to bless us as individuals and as a body of believers. So it's obvious that we are about ready to experience something awesome in our city, in our own personal lives, and in this congregation. But before we go out on this outreach, I want to make sure that we understand three very important things about what we're getting ready to do. Okay? First of all, today, we need to understand that we are going to be fulfilling the role of the sower that we read about in Matthew chapter 13. Okay? And you all are familiar with that story. I mean, we know that the sower represents a preacher. When it says that he's going out and he's sowing the seed, what that seed represents is the gospel message. I mean, that's the role that we are fulfilling today. That's what your shirts say. We're spreading that seed. We are the men and women of God that are the preachers of the gospel that are going and giving that seed of the gospel message to people that have never heard or that are lost and without Christ. Maybe they've heard before and they've just rejected. And in this parable, we find some different results that took place when that sower gave his seed. Four different instances, but there's really three different results. First of all, he went out and he threw out that seed and it fell on hard hearts. People didn't want anything to do with it. I mean, there might be some people today when you go to hand out that tract and they'll say, no, I'd rather not have that. That's all right. It happened to that sower. It's going to happen to us. Just the way that it is. I accept that. I'm not going to be discouraged. The Bible tells me that's going to happen sometimes. We also know that some people accepted it, got saved, only later to backslide. I've seen that happen time and time again. We know that with the stony ground and the thorny, or at the thorny ground. I mean, it's just the way it goes. It's unfortunate but true. But then we also know that some people were willing to completely surrender their lives to God, cultivate their relationship with Jesus Christ, and they were soundly saved as a result. So those are the results that took place when we read through that parable. But what I want you to notice is that the only responsibility that the sower had upon his life was simply to sow the seed. I understand that there were different results, but that was not the sower's responsibility. He couldn't make them accept it, and he could not force the people that did accept it to continue in it and cultivate it. He couldn't make them do that. But all he could do is give them the gospel message and make sure that they had the opportunity to get saved. That's all he could do. That's all he has the power to do. So what they did with the gospel message was their responsibility, but whether or not they received it was his. Does that make sense to you? Notice what we're told in Romans chapter 10, verse 13. For whosoever shall call upon the name of the Lord shall be saved. Brother Miles, that sounds great, doesn't it? But now let's go on to verse 14. How then shall they call on Him in whom they've not believed? And how shall they believe in Him of whom they've not heard? And how shall they hear without a preacher? Then Ezekiel chapter 3 verse 17, God's giving him his commission that's given to us in the Great Commission. Son of man, I have made thee a watchman unto the house of Israel. Therefore hear the word of my mouth and give them warning from me. When I say unto the wicked, thou shalt surely die, and thou givest him not warning, nor speakest to warn the wicked from his way, to save his life, that same wicked man shall die in his iniquity, but his blood will I require at thine hand. Understand what the Word of God's teaching us. What somebody does with the gospel message is their responsibility. We have absolutely no power over that whatsoever. We can try to persuade them, but we can't make them do anything. But whether or not they receive it is our responsibility, folks. So today, our job and our burden is to spread the seed. Amen? That is the test of our faithfulness, and the rest is up to God and the responsibility of the person that hears it. So here's what I want you to understand, that if you go out and somebody rejects your tract and doesn't want it, or somebody says something to you nasty or whatever the case might be, hey, just understand, that's just the way that it goes sometimes. Big deal. Nobody's going to pour gas on you and set you on fire. I can trade. And if they do, we got a bunch of water. I'll run over there and put it on you and get it out as soon as I can. But we are going to meet our responsibility to make sure that they have an opportunity to get it. 15,000 of them. The second thing I want you to understand is our goal in this outreach is to see people get saved. Okay? Now, sure, our responsibility is to simply give them the gospel, but our desire is that by all means they would partake of it. Amen? I mean, our responsibility is to distribute the seed, but our goal is to make sure that they have the same change that occurred in us go on to occur in them. You know, in the same power that came and took us from being sinners to becoming saints is the same power that will overtake their lives and lead them to a place of repentance. That the same power that delivered us from all of our addictions, all of our vices, all of the bondage that Satan had us back to into a corner with, I mean, all of those different things would be disintegrated by the blood of Jesus Christ when they accepted into their lives. That's the goal of what we are getting ready to do. I mean, I understand we have a role that we're going to play, but there's a goal behind it. We want to see them soundly saved. Our responsibility is to give the gospel, but we also have a desire that drives that. We want to see them changed by the power of Jesus Christ. And the good news is that God desires to see that take place more than what we do. I mean, you got to think about it. I mean, we want to see it happen pretty significantly. I don't know how you've been praying or how you feel about it in your heart. I mean, but we as a church, amen, we're going out today. We've been giving our time, amen, our money, our prayers. I mean, we're devoting an entire church Sunday. We're not even having church on Sunday night. That's unheard of at this church. I understand a lot of other liberal assembly of gods are going that direction. Man, I don't want nothing to do with that. I want to be in the house of God every chance I get. Amen? But today there's something, we've got such an opportunity that we can walk down the street with people begging for you to hand them something, and we're going to. So we're doing everything we can to see that they would get saved. I mean, it's our desire, but God was so willing that it would take place. He sent His Son to die for their sins. And now He's promising us that if we would just go, He'll do everything in His power to see that this outreach is going to be successful. I mean, do you really believe that? That God wants to see it happen so bad, He's going to do everything in His power to make sure that these tracts are read, and then when they read them, it has a tremendous effect on the person that read it. Because a lot of times I think when we're involved in ministry, we just think we're going out and we're doing what we're supposed to do, but we forget all the important stuff behind it. God wants to see these people saved. It's not a joke. It's not just a ministry opportunity. And then when that gets in their hands, He's going to begin dealing with them to read it. Why? Because that's the only way they can be saved is through the message they're going to have in their hand. And then once they get that information in their brain, He's going to start working on their heart, convicting them by His power and by His Spirit, just like He did to me all those years ago. And He has a way of convicting somebody that He can back them into a corner and make them so sick of their sin that they can't think of anything else other than to repent of it and to turn to Him. That's what He's going to do with every single one of those tracts that we hand out. You've got to believe that. Third thing that I want you to understand, and there's going to be a miracle. See, God's already performing a miracle right now. I'm on my last point. I've only been preaching 15 minutes. You didn't think it could ever happen. I'm going to preach in 20, 25 minutes. Glory to God. Miracles happen. The First Assembly of God. Third thing I want you to understand is our duty today is to set a standard. Okay? Because today God wants this outreach to set a standard in both our hearts as individuals and to our community in general. Okay? Now first, God wants us to set a standard in our community that says this. We love you, and we care about you, and we are concerned enough about the condition of your souls to come out and put our compassion into action. And we're not coming out so that we can look down our ecclesiastical noses and say, you know, you bunch of sinners, you're guilty of this and this and this and this and that. Now, they've got to be told that they're guilty before God. And they've got to understand that they're in sin. But we're not doing it like we're some kind of nasty people. We're just simply people that are coming out and saying, hey, I'm just going to give you the information that I received so that I could see my sin and I could turn to Christ just like we want to see you to. And when we're not trying to recruit people for our church, although I'd love for to have them come here so we can disciple them, we're not interested in their money. We want to see the pit of sin that they're in. We want to see them be lifted out of it. And we don't want to just talk about it during prayer requests. We don't want to just read about it in books. We're going to take our feet and walk down our streets and hand out His gospel so that their lives can be changed. We're willing to put it into action. And you know, there's nothing that tells somebody that you love them more like when you do something for them that you don't have to do. That isn't a benefit for you, but it is a benefit for them. And it's been my prayer that that's how they would see what we're getting ready to take place. The devil would like nothing more than to start speaking in their ears, oh, these people. Look what it says on that track, that you've got to repent of your sins and become converted to Christ. I mean, they're just trying to call you this and that and trying to, you know, point you out. Listen, I'm not interested in pointing anything out today. I'm interested in pulling them out of what they're already in. I'm not going to take any satisfaction in just saying, ha, you're a sinner. Now understand, they've got to see that. But the only satisfaction I'm going to get is if they say, man, I realize that I am. Sirs, what must I do to be saved? Amen. The second standard that God wants us to set is to ourselves. Because today, God wants every single one of us to determine in our hearts that we're not just going to reach out like this to people that are lost and in sin once a year. But we're going to make sure that we reach out like this to sinners every single chance that we can possibly get. Okay? God wants us to set an evangelistic standard in each one of our hearts that doesn't just consist of an annual outreach, but it consists of an all-out lifestyle. And I want to stay here for a second because I want you to understand this. There's going to be some people at this church that have never went out handing out tracts. They've never went out witnessing and different things like that because you're too scared to do it. And like I've said many times before from the pulpit, I was at the same place years ago in my relationship with the Lord that I couldn't even hand out a tract because I was too scared. And a lot of people laugh at that kind of thing, and you can laugh all you want. That's where I was at. And I'll admit it freely. I'm not there anymore, but that's where I was at. Now, what God has done, if you're in that kind of situation, is He has set up the perfect opportunity for you to be able to go out and to get actively involved in evangelism today. Here's why. We're going to be walking down the street, not by ourselves, but surrounded by all kinds of other people from our church and people that are supporting us, doing the exact same thing we are. And we're going to be walking down streets that are lined with people that are desiring for you to hand them something. And we're going to. It couldn't get any easier than what it's going to be today. And because of that, God's saying, listen, I have opened up a door of opportunity today for you to get actively involved in what I've called you to do with your entire life. And I want you to go out and do it, and you're going to hand out so many tracts that it's going to become commonplace. You can hand out 100 tracts just like that. I mean, just you wouldn't believe how fast of a pace we're going to be walking and just handing these tracts out and people receive them. It's very easy to do. But here's what the Lord wants you to understand. He doesn't want you to just partake of an easy opportunity and then leave it at that. What we're going to participate in today is not the be-all, end-all of our outreach here at the church. And it sure shouldn't be the be-all, end-all of your outreach inside of your own personal life. But He wants it to be just the beginning. And just like He's opened up every door of opportunity to try to help you along in what He's called you to do, He will continue to do so. I preached just last week talking about evangelism. If anybody wants to get started and wants somebody to go out with, I would be more than happy to take you with me personally when I go out witnessing. There's many other people here that are active in evangelism that would love to have you go along with them. All we have to do is simply be willing. Okay? Now, I want to use the words to one of my favorite old hymns to explain the commitment that the Lord wants us to make concerning this commission He's placed upon our lives. And it's an old hymn called, "Lord, Lay Some Soul Upon My Heart." Okay. Now here's the fact in verse 1. This is what the Lord's stating. "Lift up your eyes, look to the fields. They white to harvest are, and God is calling volunteers to serve Him near and far." In other words, people are ready to be saved. They want to hear the message that we have. They're sick of their sin. They just don't know what to do about it. Verse number 2 gives the question that God poses to all of us. "And you, dear Christian, God now calls to labor for the lost. Will you your life, your gifts, your all give Him at any cost?" Then we see the answer in verse 3 that I hope is the answer that everybody here this morning will give. "I will be true, my Lord, to serve who died to set me free. I'll consecrate my life to you and ever faithful be. Lord, lay some soul upon my heart and love that soul through me. And may I ever do my part to win that soul for thee." That's the commitment that God wants every single one of us to make this morning. We need to make that same level of commitment, not just annually or ever so often, but we need to make it every single time we get a chance. And the Lord will make sure that we have opportunities, and He'll make sure that we have the anointing to do so. Okay. Let's go ahead and stand. Brother Ron, I'm just going to have you play some music here in a moment so that we can all pray. Folks, you got to believe that God is for what we're getting ready to do here. Okay. So that means that beyond any shadow of a doubt, since it's His divine will that what we're doing is going to take place. We know that He's going to anoint it. We know that He's going to empower it. And we know that there is a potential for great things to take place because of the obedience of this church. Now, I understand it's our reasonable service. We shouldn't be patting ourselves on the back just simply because we're being obedient. But when you follow what the Word of God has to say, good things happen as a result, folks. And really, because of our obedience, we could rewrite some of these texts that I read to you this morning. And don't anybody take offense to this, but I really want you to see it the way the Lord does. Ezekiel chapter 22, verse 30. "And I sought for a man among them that should make up the hedge and stand in the gap before me for the land, that I should not destroy it. And I found some from the faithful people at the first assembly of God that were willing to do so." 2 Corinthians chapter 16, verse 9. "So the eyes of the Lord were focused in on those faithful people at First Assembly of God to show Himself strong on their behalf because their hearts were perfect towards Him." And friend, whenever you're in the center of God,

0: drenched. I mean, we've been there and done that before, right? We ain't sissies, are we? Amen. No, we're spiritual, and we want to see other people have the same chance to get saved that we had. Amen. Heavenly Father, we come to you in Jesus' name. Lord, we love you, and we magnify you, and we thank you for giving us the privilege to go out and to work for your kingdom. Lord, we're a privileged people because we've received a message that millions upon millions of people have never had the opportunity to hear. And Lord, because of our heart for those people, we're going to do our very best today to go out and make sure that as many people as we can possibly give the gospel message to do have a chance to hear it and do have the opportunity to respond in the way that you want them to. Lord, we pray that you would cause these tracts to be read by every single person that they're handed to. Lord, we pray that it would have a tremendous effect on their heart and their life. Lord, we would pray that you would begin to convict them with excruciating conviction, not because we want to have negative consequences upon their life, but because we want them to see their sin for what it is, a wall of separation between you and them, that until it comes crumbling down, all the blessings that you're longing to bestow upon their life are unable to be accomplished. Lord, we pray that you would make this gospel message real to them when they read it. We pray that it would be read by not just one person who gets the tract, but as many different people as can possibly be reached with our efforts. God, we pray that you would use it. God, do what only you can do. We fully understand we're serving a miracle-working God, and we're expecting nothing less. Lord, we pray that you would be with each one of us as we go. I understand the weather's going to be very hot. I know we're going to be tired. But Lord, we're just asking that you would bless us in the midst of our efforts. Help everybody to be fine. Let nothing wrong take place. But Lord, just be with us as we do our best to accomplish your will. In Jesus' name, amen. Now, we've got a couple minutes here. I'd like everybody to come down and pray. And here's what I want you to really get solidified in your mind when you come to the altars. First of all, if you're not planning on going, you need to come down and pray that God would break you, that you would be concerned about what He wants to do in this world. Okay? If you're an elderly person or for health reasons you can't, we totally understand that. And when we're asking and coveting earnestly that you would pray for us as we go out. But if you're here and you have every reason that you could go, you're just choosing not to. Shame on you. I mean, there's people that could hear the gospel message, but they're not going to because you're unwilling to go out and to give it to them. But if you're here and you are going to be going, here's what I want you to come down and solidify in your mind. God is behind what we're getting ready to do. And with every tract you hand out, I want you to expect that that person is going to read it. And then believe that God is going to come down and do His best, that tract would have a tremendous effect upon their lives. And surely out of 15,000, somebody's going to get saved. Last Sunday morning when I was preaching about hindrances to evangelism, I said this. That if you look at the account in Acts chapter 2 and the account in Acts chapter 4, where 8,000 people got saved because of one man's preaching on just two different occasions, we would have to build 12 churches of this size that were packed to capacity just to accommodate all the new converts. Okay. That's 8,000 people. We're going to be handing it out to 15,000. I hope we got to get a bigger building fund. God can do it, folks. We just got to believe Him. Amen. Let's come down and pray.
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3: The Bible is just before Song of Solomon. That ought to be a big help. Ecclesiastes in the Old Testament. Again, I'm going to read the first verse, and then keep your Bibles open. Solomon is writing, he says, "Remember now the Creator in the days of thy youth, while the evil days come not, nor the years grow nigh,

0: thou shalt say, I have no pleasure in them. Then in the remainder of the chapter, Solomon tells us of what life is like when a person gets old. Then in the final two verses, he concludes with some good advice. So I'm going to read the last two verses. Let us hear the conclusion of the whole matter. Fear God and keep His commandments, for this is the whole duty of man. For God shall bring every work into judgment with every secret thing, whether it be good or whether it be evil. Let us hear the conclusion of the entire matter. Fear God, keep His commandments. Everyone who fears God and keeps His commandments will love Him, serve Him, obey Him, walk with Him, enjoy fellowship, have a wonderful life. Amen. Amen. No doubt everyone present today at some time in your life has done something that you're not pleased with. You said something. You were a party to something that really wasn't the best. You're not proud of it. We discussed in Bible study that some things that we've done in the past that we would like to be able to forget. We would like somehow for to have them erased from our mind, from our memory, altogether. Although we're Christians and we know that we've been forgiven, we know that every sin that we've ever committed was washed away by the blood of the Lamb. We know that the slate has been wiped clean and no longer is it against us, and even God has promised that He'll never remember any of those against us anymore. Thank God for that. Yet even knowing that, there's some things in our past that still bother us. Still in our minds. Satan brings them up often. Tries to destroy you. Tries to keep you beat down over something that's already been forgiven by the Almighty God. You love to be able to put them out of your mind. And you love for God to tell Satan he's not allowed to touch your mind anymore. Wouldn't that be wonderful? And listen closely to what I tell you now. I believe that's exactly, precisely, what's going to take place when the trumpet sounds. We're going to lay aside this body of clay, this mortal flesh. We're going to put on immortality, incorruption. We're going to put on a glorified body. And never again, anything that we have ever done wrong, never again will it come to our mind. Hallelujah. I'm looking for that day. Thank God, thank God. The devil, I thank God for the way that He's blessed me and you. And he doesn't bother me so much with some things that way back yonder. He'll bring them to my attention, but the Bible says resist the devil, he'll flee from you. And he lets us to know that we'll just trust him, that he'll take care of us. But the devil will keep on bringing things like that up, but there's coming a day. Hallelujah. Listen if you will, even though that moment, that great moment, and that event that I just mentioned, that catching away of the saints of God, has not yet come, we can rejoice today because we know it's coming. Hallelujah. It's good to rejoice at what has been done. It's good to rejoice at what God is doing. But it's good to rejoice what you know God is going to do. Amen, amen. I know that one of these days I'm going to lay this old body aside. I'm going to take on a glorified body and forever be with the Lord. Paul said so. So shall we ever be with the Lord. Brother, that's more than my mind can comprehend. That's something to rejoice about, to shout about, to praise God for. But there's another side. We like to forget some things, but there's another side as well. As much as we'd like to forget some things of our past, we're told in the Scriptures there's some things we ought to remember. We would do good to remember. And I have three or four thoughts I want to bring to our attention today. To remember. King Solomon, in today's Scripture reading, began the chapter by saying, remember now thy Creator in the days of thy youth. Remember, he begins to give wisdom, words of wisdom after you read that first verse. How that we ought to live, how that we ought to not wait until we get old to begin to serve God. He's encouraging the young people to don't follow him. And I'm going to use a few illustrations here. Solomon has lived his life now, a good part of his life, in his younger years, and I realize God gave him wisdom. But I want everyone to understand Solomon didn't always follow the direction that God led him. Solomon lived foolishly. He tried to fill the emptiness in his heart with pleasure, with sin, sinful living. He disobeyed God in so many ways. And it came to a time in his life when he looked back and he said, vanity of vanities, all is vanity. You know what he's saying? It's all of no benefit. Living for yourself comes to naught. I filled my life with all the things that I wanted. I searched the world. I had money. I had popularity. I had power. I was the king. Everything in my fingertips, and yet I disobeyed God and I lived a sinful life, filling my life with things that ought not to be there. And when it looks like all vanity of vanities, all is that, he said, it all comes to naught. That living that kind of life will leave you empty. And he's trying to give warning to the young people. Don't follow the life that I lived, but follow the Lord. Obey the Lord. Start while you're young. Thank God for some young people of our church that have turned their lives over to God and serving Him while they're young. Amen, amen. Thank God for the young people, for the youth services, for Missy and for Shelley, the leaders of the youth. Thank God for each of them. My prayer is, and I trust your prayers to say, God bless them and keep on blessing them. Say to them and encourage them about hallelujah, hallelujah. Help them to get established in the truth of God's Word and keep on growing spiritually. And one of these days, if the Lord tells us, they'll become pillars in the household of God. They'll be useful for the kingdom of God. My prayer is, God, bless the young people. Amen, amen, amen. Bless them and keep them and use them for thy glory. When it's all said and done, they'll be stalwarts in the house of God, established in the truths of God's Word. Hallelujah, hallelujah. So Solomon writes, gives advice for the future generations, and I thank God again for the youth of our church. Let me say this to all the youth, and I see many of them are outside even now. Maybe some are doing something, but remember, righteous living will bring you safely through all the trials and troubles of life, and it'll cause you to live victorious. Remember now thy Creator in the days of thy youth. I come to the second point that I'd like to mention today, and has to do with the deliverance of the children of Israel from Egyptian bondage. The Bible says there came a time when they were preparing to leave, and God had sent Moses to bring the children of Israel out of bondage. They were to take a lamb without a spot or a blemish, representing the Lord Jesus Christ. They were to kill the lamb, representing the crucifixion. They would take the blood and they would apply it above the door and down both of the side posts of the door. Because God said, at the night, this night, I'm going to send the death angel through Egypt. Everywhere the blood is seen, the angel will go over that house. But if there's no blood, the Bible says that the death angel would enter, and the oldest child and the oldest of the animals, the firstborn, would die. And it happened that night. The death angel passed through. Everywhere there's blood. And the people inside, covered by the blood. The death angel passed over. But where there was no blood over the door, down the side post, the death angel took the life of the oldest of the children, the oldest of the family, the oldest of the cattle. It was a sad day. It was a terrible day. There was heartache. There was death. There was grieving across Egypt because of death. Let me leave this with you on that same night. It happened to be April the 14th, 1491 B.C. On that same night, although there was death and there was grief and sorrow in the land of Egypt, because of the death of the firstborn. There was rejoicing in the hearts of the people of God, thanking God for the blood. Thanking God for the blood that was shed and to bring salvation to the firstborn of the families. And all the families were saved. Listen closely, everybody. I thank God today for the blood of the Lord Jesus Christ. So often I think we take things for granted. When Moses had come out, there came a time when he was looking back over the situation in the book of Exodus, in the 13th chapter. Listen to what Moses said to the people, remember this day in which you came out of Egypt, out of the house of bondage. For by strength of hand the Lord brought you out from this place. Remember this day. Remember this day. Remember this day. I think sometimes we forget what God has done for us. And we go in our lives just walking along, rocking along, and forget what it cost for us to be saved. Last Sunday morning in Sunday school, at the close of the Sunday school lesson, Grandma was teaching. She was broken in the spirit. Tears in her eyes. She said something like this, and I can't quote it, but something like this. So often, I think that we take the death of Jesus too lightly. When you begin to think about what it costs for our salvation, we ought to remember and rejoice. We ought to remember and be thankful. Hallelujah, hallelujah. It would be good to make your way, make an altar somewhere. I'm not talking about right now. Make an altar somewhere sometime and just thank God for what He's done. Hallelujah, hallelujah. Just worship God. Get it in your mind what it costs for you to be saved, for me to be saved. Hallelujah. If we can only realize the blood that was applied to our hearts, like the blood of the Lamb for the children of Israel, applied to the door. The blood that's been applied to our heart, it costs something. It cost the Son of God His very life. And we ought to thank Him. And remember. Moses said, remember this day. Now, I'm going to share something with you. You've been saved. I'm talking to Christians right now. You've been saved. You know that your sins were covered by the blood. You know that they were all forgiven. The Lord didn't leave one sin left uncovered. He forgave. But you don't remember the exact day on the calendar. And that's all right. But you remember something happened. And that's better. You know what happened. The songwriter said, I was there when it happened, and I all know. I'm the one that got saved, right beside my wife in the altar. Right there. 3,000 miles in Toronto. I was there when it happened. We know that it happened. Maybe you don't even remember the day at all. I remember the month, but I can't tell you the day. But I know what happened. God saved to the animals. And now Moses said to the children of Israel, remember this day. And so if you can't remember the day that you got saved, remember the fact that you got saved. If you're saved right now, won't you just wave your hand to heaven? Hallelujah, hallelujah. Well, glory to God. Well, glory to God. Saved by the blood. Saved by grace. Hallelujah. Children of the Most High God. Brother, we've got something to rejoice about. We've got something to thank God for today. Remember, remember God saved you. Hallelujah, hallelujah. Praise God, praise God. Remember how it was when you came up out of the wilderness of sin, with your sins covered by the blood, and the joy bells ringing in your heart, and the peace of God filling your soul. Glory to God, remember. It'll do you good. Just remember what the Lord's done. Moses said, remember this day. We were in bondage. We were slaves to sin and to Satan. Bible said we were lost. We were undone. We were blinded to the things of God. We were on our way to eternity unprepared. No help, no help anywhere seemingly. There's a verse in the 5th chapter of the book of Romans that says, but God commended His love toward us. And that while we were yet sinners, Christ died for us. Remember, remember, remember. Some things you'd like to forget back yonder in your sinful days, but remember what the Lord has done. Hallelujah. Hallelujah. But God commended His love toward us, and that while we were yet sinners, Christ died for us. We didn't come to Him first. He came looking for us. Aren't you glad He came? Hallelujah, hallelujah. I was lost and undone without God or His Son. I had no hope for heaven. I had a good mom and a good dad. I had good grandparents. All holiest people. But I was lost and undone. My mother prayed. My daddy prayed. The others prayed. But the Lord Jesus Christ came to me. And He lifted me out of sin. Brother, I'm going to remember as long as I have a mind. Help me, God, never to forget what He's done. Hallelujah. Hallelujah. Hallelujah. Remember this day. Count your blessings. Remember the goodness of God, the grace of God, all that is done. I was talking to an elderly preacher, retired, been retired for years. His wife has passed on. His voice is now about gone as far as being able to preach. He still has the love of God in his heart, and I was talking to him this past week, and he said, we were talking about ages, and he said, I have quit counting years, and I've started counting my blessings instead. You'll get a whole lot more out of counting blessings. Thank God, thank God. Count the blessings and remember what God has done. Remember His goodness. When the children of Israel of Judah came away from Babylon, the time was about over in the captivity. The psalmist said in the 126th Psalm, the Lord hath done great things for us, whereof we are glad. And I thought, He's done so much for me and you. Eddie mentioned this morning in the preliminaries of the Sunday school about being a part in the Sunday school and in the church and being active and being productive for the kingdom of God. Did you know if every one of us could work 10 hours a day, 6 days a week, the rest of our lives for the glory of God, for the kingdom of God, it wouldn't even put a dent in what He's done for us. We'll never be able to repay. We'll never be able to repay what He's done. And all He asks of us is, just serve Him. Hallelujah. Let me just share something before I leave this point today. Remember the blessings of God. Remember what God has done. Remember how He saved you and when He saved you and how He changed your life, and remember how He's been there for you from that time on, how He's blessed you. The more you remember, begin to thank God, the more He just begins to bless you. Remember the goodness of God, the blessings of God. Hallelujah. There was something that I thought I would mention, but I am not right now. God commendeth His love toward us, and that while we were yet sinners, Christ died for us. Remember what the Lord has done. And then there's a scripture in the book of Habakkuk. I'm not going to ask you to turn there. The 3rd chapter. The prophet had heard God speak about judgment that was coming upon Israel. How that the nation of Israel had turned their backs on God, and how that they had gone back into sin, and how they were worshiping idols. God hates such as that. He loves the sinner. God said, I'm going to send judgment upon my chosen people because of what they have done and how they're living, how they've gone away from me and broken my commandments, gone to idol worship, and I'm going to send judgment. And the prophet began to pray. Habakkuk began to pray. He said, Oh Lord, I've heard thy speech. I was afraid. Oh Lord, revive thy work in the midst of the years, make known. In wrath, remember mercy. The prophet was aware that Israel was deserving of the judgment of God, and he asked God to remember mercy. Remember mercy. Remember mercy. Here's a preacher asking God to be merciful. Let me just tell the story. Israel rejected God. They would not repent. And so in the year 721 B.C., the Assyrians overran Samaria, captured the land, captured the people, took them away into captivity, destroyed much of the land. Habakkuk had prayed, God, have mercy. Some people might have the idea that God didn't answer. He's saying, have mercy on the nation of Israel. Have mercy on your people. But I want you to listen to something else. God did hear. And although when Jesus came on the scene, some 700 years later, the Jews, the Israeli nation, they rejected him. They said, we don't want him. Then they said, crucify him. There was a debate some years ago that who really crucified Jesus? Was it the Romans? Was it the Jew? Who was it? The Jews said, crucify him. But let me just share one other in the equation. It was you and me. It was our sins that made him to the cross. They say, crucify him, crucify him, we don't want him. And so, Jesus was crucified. The Jews didn't want him. And from that day, they said, let his blood be upon us and upon our children. They didn't understand what they were saying. But from that day until today, the Jews have been a persecuted people. They've suffered and suffered and suffered and suffered. Did you know that Jerusalem has been destroyed 100 times in war? Iran is wanting to wipe it out one more time. Israel has suffered. The nation of Israel has suffered and suffered and suffered because they rejected the Messiah. There's coming a time when Jesus is coming back. And it might be today. And when Jesus returns, all those that are ready are going to be with him. But the Jewish nation is not ready. There's a Jew here and there that have accepted Christ, and they're part of the church, and every Jew that is saved and walking in the light is going in the rapture. But the nation of Israel is going to be left behind. I know that. The Bible said so. They're going to go through the tribulation. It's going to be the most terrible 7 years of their lives. Jacob's trouble. But God's going to bring a remnant of the nation through. And when the nation of Israel gets to the end of the tribulation, and Jesus Christ comes back from glory, and comes to the Mount of Olives, and makes his way into the city of Jerusalem through the eastern gate, and the Jews are going to say, where did you get those nail prints in your hands? He's going to say something like this, I received them in the house of my friends. You know what he's talking about? I got them from my own people, the Jew. I got them from the nation of Israel. And they're going to bow down and worship him. And they're going to accept Jesus as their Savior, the Messiah, at the end of the tribulation period when he comes back from the Battle of Armageddon. The nation of Israel is going to turn wholesale to the Lord Jesus Christ. And they're going with him into the millennial reign and live with God forever. What do you say, preacher? God heard the prayer of Habakkuk. Have mercy. And although that generation perished, God had mercy on Israel. And Israel is going to survive. I'm going to give you some kind of lesson real quickly. Forget about Saudi Arabia, Egypt, Syria, Lebanon, Hezbollah, Iran, Iraq, Afghanistan, China, Russia. Forget about all of that. What are they going to do to Israel? Keep in mind what I tell you right now. God is on the side with Israel. And Israel is going to make it. They're not going to be pushed into sea, and they're not going to be annihilated by some nuclear warhead out of Iran. Keep that in mind. They'll never be destroyed because of black and plague. Have mercy. And God is a merciful God. I can look around this congregation this morning, and I can see Carl and Joyce, and I can see Jay and Dustin, and I can see all of you. And I'm not going to try to name you by name, but I'll tell you what, you're here today because of the mercies of God. Hallelujah. Hallelujah. Hallelujah. If it had not been for the mercies of God, most of us, no doubt, would have already been in eternity. While I've been praying this week, God's let me to know again. He tried to impress upon my mind, eternity is more than a lot of people imagine. People have laughed at hell and made fun of hell. How the friendship they're going to have in hell. There'll be no friendship in hell. Thank God. If I could preach one sermon out of my heart like I feel, thank God for His mercy. Remember, remember mercy. Habakkuk prayed. Moses said, remember this day. Solomon said, remember now thy Creator in the days of thy youth. Now I've got one other illustration that I'd like to use this Sunday morning for us before I close. Found in Luke chapter number 17. If you'd like to turn there with me. Luke chapter number 17. When speaking to the disciples, telling them the things that were going to take place in the world, how the world would be just prior to the coming of the Son of Man, just prior to the Lord's coming back to this earth again. He began to tell them, this is going to happen, and this is going to happen, and this is the way that man's going to be living. I'm going to read from the 26th verse of the 17th chapter of Luke's Gospel. As it was in the days of Noah, so shall it be also in the days of the Son of Man. They did eat, they drank, they married wives, they were given in marriage until the day that Noah entered into the ark. And the flood came and destroyed them all. Likewise also as it was in the days of Lot. They did eat, they drank, they bought, they sold, they planted, they builded. But the same day that Lot went out of Sodom, it rained fire and brimstone from heaven and destroyed them all. Even thus shall it be in the day when the Son of Man is revealed. In that day he which shall be upon the housetop, and the stump in the house, let him not come down to take it away. He that is in the field, let him likewise not return back. Remember Lot's wife. Now I'm going to share something with you right now. We're not going to take time for Bible discussion. That is talking about the second coming of the Lord back to earth again. I want to bring it to our attention as the coming of the Lord in the rapture. I am not going to change the scriptures at all. But he said in the last days, remember, it's going to be like it was in the days of Noah, and like it was in the days of Lot. There was evil and wickedness and sinfulness everywhere. In the days of Lot, and I hope everyone understands where I'm coming from, I want to be plain enough that we understand and not go overboard, but Lot was living in Sodom, a gay society. The entire city. Evil. Away from God. God hated it then. God hates it now. God loves the sinner. Whatever's done. And God, in His mercy, looked down out of heaven and there's Lot. The Bible says that he was righteous. I'm going to leave that in the Bible. The Bible says that God sent some angels. Two angels. To Lot's house. And I'm not going to tell you the whole story, but at Lot's house, the angel told them, God's going to destroy the city. He has sent us to bring you out of the city before He destroys it. God's going to destroy the city. Lot went to talk to his other daughters and his sons-in-law, and they had no interest in what he had to say. And today some of your loved ones have no interest in hearing you talk about God. What are you going to do? Go ahead and live for God. Came time. The angel said to Lot, it's time to go. And the Bible said they lingered. God had told them that he's going to destroy the city, and the Bible says Lot and his son, they lingered. They were, I'll give you my interpretation, they drug their feet. And the Bible said the angels took them by the hand to bring them out of the city. And so I leave this meeting there as well. Thank God for some of us that we were hard-headed and God had to take us by the hand and bring us out of the horrible pit. He reached out his hand. I went to church one time, 25th Street. I was home on vacation. And those two men were up there singing, and they were on the platform, and the platform was higher than this one. And I remember them singing, and one was playing the guitar, and the other was, they were both singing, and they were singing that when he reached down his hand for me, and one of those reached over and put his hand way down over that banister, way down like he reached down. I thought, yes, that's exactly what he did for me. He reached way, way down, and God, I'm glad that his arm is not short. Hallelujah. He found me, amen. Hallelujah, hallelujah. The Bible said the angels took them by the hand and brought them out. I'm glad he brought me out. Hallelujah. But he said these words, when you get out of the city, I'm going to destroy it with fire and brimstone. Don't look back. And the Bible says when they got out of the city, Lot, his wife, and his two daughters, four people, when they got out of the city, Lot's wife looked back. Preparing the sermon, looking over some of my address books, we could probably fill this church four times or five times with the people that's been here. I don't mean just once now and then. I'm talking about people that attended for a while. Some have gone on to glory. Many, many, many. Some are attending church and loving God and serving God elsewhere right now. Thank God. Some have moved away. Some are in the ministry today. Out of this church have gone on to preach. But so many have turned back. And God said to the angel, tell them not to turn back. Don't look back. Why did Lot's wife look back? Knowing what the angels had said. You must not look back. You can't look back. You'll be destroyed. Why do people look back? Because there's something back there, behind them, that they haven't gotten rid of in their hearts. And thousands upon thousands out of the Holiness Church, and evangelical churches, and fundamental churches, rather than going on with God and loving Him with all of their hearts, something is still back there. Still back there. And some have gone back and picked up things that God had convicted them of. Some people are doing things today that they would have never done 10 years ago. Wouldn't even come to church. Wouldn't even have been seen by the preacher 20 years ago. But doing it today. Why? Because they looked back. And when she looked back, she was turned to a pillar of salt. So I'll leave with this for you today, and I'm closing. You will not see Lot's wife in heaven. She sinned away her day of grace. She disobeyed God and perished. People that look back are not making progress forward. People that look back cannot be serving God. Don't look back. This is the part that I leave, and my wife's from the piano. In that last verse that I read, I mentioned the first verse of the 12th chapter of Ecclesiastes. Remember, now thy Creator, in the days of thy youth, remember the Lord when you're young, and serve Him all of your heart. You'll be blessed. Moses said, remember this day that God has brought you out of Egyptian bondage because of the blood. Remember this day. I back and pray to the God of Israel and said, God, remember mercy. And God has and will let us know in His Word He's going to bring the nation of Israel through. And finally, He says, remember Lot's wife. Remember Lot's wife. Keep this in mind. The angel came to her home. She accepted the invitation. She left home knowing that God was going to destroy it all. She got to safety. She was outside of the city on her way to safety. away from the fire and brimstone, away from all of that, on her way to safety. And yet she was lost. You can be lost 1 foot from heaven. You've got to keep on walking. You can be lost having served God 50 years. You've got to keep on walking. Remember, remember, remember. This thing is real. What God required in the Bible 100 years ago, He requires today. What God required in the Bible 2,000 years ago, He requires today for the saints. That's important. Whatever you do, live for God. Remember, my wife is going to play something softly. Aren't you, honey? First part of the sermon was some things we'd like to forget. Some things we'd like to... Brother Lou has mentioned it so many times, and I understand, Brother Lou. I understand. Devil tries to bring things up how you used to live before you got saved. Try to make you believe that you're not really saved, that God didn't really come at all, but God did. Devil tries best. You like to forget. You like to have it all erased out of your mind. But I'm coming at you today with remember, remember, remember. When we sing and we come to the altar this morning, if you're unsaved, today's the day of salvation. If you have you known God and not living like you ought to, today's the day of restoration. Coming back to God. And if you're loving God with all of your heart, it's a good day to just worship Him. Remembering, remembering. I'd like you to come to this altar this morning with me and let's just remember how it was when you got saved. Could I ask you a question without anyone responding? How did you feel when you got saved? How did you feel when your sins were covered? And it seemed like a load was lifted. How did you really feel in your heart? I want that same feeling to be there this morning. Come and remember and worship God with me. Will you stand together with me? Sing something else, honey. Let's sing something else. Thank God. Thank God.
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3: Chapter number 19. Like I said, I've been kind of coughing a little bit today, so if I go into the middle of my preaching, if I go into a coughing fit, try and just excuse me. I don't think it hasn't been too bad today, so hopefully it shouldn't bother you too much. But Luke chapter 19, I'm going to begin reading in verse 11. This is a parable that the Lord told some people while He was on His way to Jerusalem for the last time. So Luke chapter 19, and we'll begin reading in verse 11, says this, "And as they heard these things, He added and spake a parable, because He was nigh to Jerusalem, and because they thought that the kingdom of God should immediately appear. He said, therefore, a certain nobleman went into a far country to receive for himself a kingdom and to return. And he called his 10 servants and delivered them 10 pounds and said unto them, Occupy till I come. But his citizens hated him and sent a message after him, saying, We will not have this man to reign over us. And it came to pass that when he was returned, having received the kingdom, then he commanded these servants to be called unto him to whom he had given the money, that he might know how much every man had gained by trading. Then came the first, saying, Lord, thy pound hath gained thee 10 pounds. And he said unto him, Well, thou good servant, because thou hast been faithful in very little, have thou authority over 10 cities. And the second came, saying, Lord, thy pound hath gained 5 pounds. And he said likewise unto him, Be thou also over 5 cities. And another came, saying, Lord, behold, here is thy pound, which I have kept laid up in a napkin. For I feared thee, because thou art an austerous man, and that thou takest up that thou layest not down, and thou reapest that thou didst not sow. And he saith unto him, out of thine own mouth,